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3: At low humidity in place, allowing temperatures to drop back again into the 50s tonight under fair skies. We should have 50s for overnight lows all weekend long. Look for highs each afternoon, like your Friday, in the low and mid-80s. It will be with partly to mostly sunny skies and very comfortable conditions until we start to add humidity Monday and a better chance of some showers and storms on Tuesday. From the Stormwatch 9 Weather Center, I'm meteorologist Kevin Skorupa.

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1: 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Our number, 877-381-3811. 877-381-3811. I don't know how I missed this the other day, but I did. No, actually, it was published at 7 a.m. this morning, as I look here, in the Washington Post. Jesse Jackson's daughter, he may have had more than one, but I'm not certain of it, Ashley Jackson, she wrote a piece in the Washington Post. I'm just going to read it to you word for word as she wrote it. She said, 2 years before he died, my father came to my synagogue. For many of my fellow congregants, it was the day they learned that my father was the Reverend Jesse Jackson, a stalwart of the civil rights movement, an African-American Baptist minister, and one of the architects of multiracial coalition politics. To me, he was simply Dad. A gentle father who reached back for my hand on every car ride and taught me to meet difference with curiosity. As the Saturday morning service proceeded, my father sat in the front row, holding my hand, dancing to prayers in a language he did not speak, eating the sun-kissed candies the congregation had tossed to celebrate a bar mitzvah. Besides him, I banged on my siddur like it was a tambourine, weaving into those ancient prayers the rhythm of the black church I was born into. On June 12, carrying my parents' blessings, I completed my conversion. She converted from Baptist to Judaism, a journey I had held close until now. I was raised to believe that faith must lead to action. In Judaism, I found an enduring expression of this belief. Ancient ritual and the rigors of textual study were accompanied by the calling to repair the world. The Hebrew liturgy felt familiar on my tongue before I understood its meaning. On my first Rosh Hashanah, the shofar's cry touched a depth of my soul I had not yet reached, and tears poured down my face. As my father looked on, I reflected on the identity I would claim as a black and Jewish woman, a twin inheritance filled with sorrow and wonder. Sorrow because for black Jews, racism and anti-Semitism can surface in even the most intimate and familiar spaces. But wonder too in the meeting of two diasporas, kosher soul food, black oral tradition finding its cousin in Jewish debate, twin memories of an exodus from slavery. So much of my life was determined before I was old enough to choose it. Who I was expected to become, what I would inherit, how the watching world would understand me. She continues to write, my parents understood the burden, those expectations, and were careful to give me the freedom to become a seeker of knowledge and meaning in God. Though I was raised among people of many faiths, Judaism became personal to me almost by accident. In college, my studies kept leading me back to questions of faith and justice. And during the pandemic, a serious illness and the long isolation that followed gave those questions new urgency. I happened across an online conversation about Jewish life and became captivated. That encounter led me to read about the faith and eventually attend my first Shabbat service. I kept going back. In that community, I recognized myself, and over time, we became bound to one another. The connection between African Americans and Jewish Americans was forged in the struggle for civil rights, she writes. This shared history is now under attack. In some communities, speaking out against anti-Semitism is seen as siphoning attention from the fight against anti-black racism. In others, confronting anti-blackness is seen as a threat to Jewish identity and belonging. About 1% of American Jews identify as black. Their experience, my experience, shows that the alienation between these two communities can be overcome. The ethical language of my childhood was shaped by black prophetic tradition that responded to dehumanization with an unyielding insistence on the sanctity of life. Judaism supports the struggle for dignity, affirming that whoever destroys a single soul destroys an entire world, and that whoever saves one saves an entire world. Both traditions tell a liberation story that begins with a particular people but does not end there. At the end of my father's Shabbat visit, my rabbi, Sharon Brous, called his name to offer him a blessing. Before she could speak, the congregation was already on its feet. My father, one of the most recognizable Baptist ministers in America, wept as the congregation offered him a spontaneous ovation. It's a moment of mutual recognition. Speaking a year and a half later at my father's funeral, Brous said, "What a holy thing it is to be seen for who you really are." And that morning, my father and my Jewish community saw one another clearly. A few weeks after my conversion, I stood before my community and announced my Hebrew name, Miriam Yitzchak, the latter a feminine echo of Jesse, carrying my father's memory into the covenant. I feel as though I've been entrusted with a sacred charge to do for others what my father and my rabbi had done for me, amid widespread concerns about anti-Semitism and anti-blackness. It is necessary to recall that our differences do not preclude unity. Well, there's a young lady who really loved and adored her father and her mother, and somebody who is of deep faith. It's a remarkable public letter, I think. A remarkable public letter. It's my understanding, we're on the subject, that Charles Barkley's daughter converted to Judaism, Mr. Producer. That's interesting, too. I'm not pushing conversion. I'm not pushing any of that. I don't proselytize. That's not my point. I just found it kind of interesting and chose to share it with you. I have family members who are Christian, who practice Christianity, and I love them dearly. They are my blood and flesh. I think these are two fabulous faiths. I really do. Two fabulous faiths. And whether some may disagree with me one way or another, the fact is that they're tied together whether people like it or not.

0: John Hagee and Hagee Ministries and so many of the wonderful evangelical preachers out there, because they understand this and they preach this against a very, very dark world right now. A very dark world in which our faiths come under attack daily and relentlessly. I'll be right back.
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I want to congratulate the communist Chinese. I want to congratulate Putin and fascistic Russia. I want to congratulate Qatar and Turkey. I want to congratulate Iran and Hamas. You've successfully turned much of the youth of America against the state of Israel. You've used American podcasters. You've used American hosts. You've made maximum use and exploitation of our social media, the internet. You've accomplished something that's never been accomplished in America before. Well, there's been hatred toward Jews. That's not my point. But at this extent and level, never before. You've succeeded. You see, ladies and gentlemen, Israel has 9 million people, 7 million of whom are Jewish. There are 2 billion Muslims in the world. Israel was never going to win a PR war. Especially with the kind of money Qatar spends, China spends, Russia spends, and those other countries spend. Israel doesn't have those kind of resources. We talk about the new independent media. Maybe new, but it's not very independent when foreign governments can have such an influence on them. And they do. And I want to congratulate Joe Rogan. I want to congratulate Piers Morgan. I want to congratulate, I don't know, all the rest of them. You've succeeded. Not Netanyahu. Not me. You. And these foreign governments have succeeded in turning America's youth, a lot of it anyway, against the freest country in the Middle East, against the most attacked country and people in the Middle East, and our closest ally, not just in the Middle East, but on the planet, as has been demonstrated by the failure of Britain and France and others to join us in a time where we requested it. And so they have succeeded. Now, where do we go from here? We folks, they like to call us boomers, you know, those of us who raised these people, who fed these people, many of us who paid for their tuition, who invented things that they use. It's a generation like none before that I can think of, that has contempt for the generation that came before it, that thinks it's more prudential and wiser and virtuous than the generation that came before it, parents and grandparents. And I don't think it's just a problem for the state of Israel and Jews. I think it's a problem for the United States of America. I truly do. A snarkiness, a condescension, a lack of experience, a lack of knowledge, and yet the claim to know more and to know things better. This is picked up online. It's picked up from the Marxist ideology. And it's very destructive of our country. And it's going to continue to be destructive of our country. It's really up to each one of us and our families to deal with this, to confront it. This push since October 7th, nearly 3 years ago, the horrendous things that happened that day, when our enemy, I should say plural, our enemies, were poised to turn it into a propaganda operation
which has had enormous success. Those who blame it on Netanyahu are liars. Those who blame it on some cabinet ministers that nobody's ever heard of before in this country, they're liars. Those who claim that the IDF committed acts of genocide in Gaza, they've been proven liars over and over and over again. They have succumbed, these individuals, succumbed to a propaganda operation led by our enemies that has been more successful than any in American history. Than any in American history. And it is something that all of us, regardless of your faith, need to worry about and need to think about. Look at Mamdani. This is a really evil human being. This is in the this is a Fox News. Mamdani warning to wealthy New Yorkers about fair share sparks online firestorm. I saw this video. It was repulsive. He's smiling. Mr. Unibrow puts his finger on the lens of the camera. He's mocking successful people. New York City Socialist Mayor Mamdani is facing heat on social media after his post celebrating the state's new pied-à-terre tax on New Yorkers with a second home. If you have a second home in New York City worth more than $5 million, check your mailbox when you're back in the five boroughs because you've got mail. He posted on X, touting the tax on specific second properties introduced by New York Governor Kathy Hochul that he supported going into effect. Today, we sent notification letters to property owners letting them know that our new tax is coming soon. The best city in the world deserves the best parks, libraries, and schools in the world. It's only possible when we all pay our fair share. Yeah, you know, taxes in New York are so low that nobody's paying their fair share, you understand. You know, I wish for him what he wishes for us. I wish the Ugandan government would seize his family's home, their property. I really do. I wish they would. I wish they would seize whatever monies they've left in Uganda, seize it, and take it with a big smile and mockery to boot. This is what happens when you put somebody in a mayoral position who has absolutely no connection to our history, to our economic system, none, zero, to Islamism, and to his Marxism. I'll be right back.

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9: At low humidity in place, allowing temperatures to drop back again into the 50s tonight under fair skies. We should have 50s for overnight lows all weekend long. Look for highs each afternoon, like your Friday, in the low and mid-80s. It will be with partly to mostly sunny skies and very comfortable conditions until we start to add humidity Monday and a better chance of some showers and storms on Tuesday. From the Stormwatch 9 Weather Center, I'm meteorologist Kevin Skorupa.
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0: Cat got your tongue? Cough up a furball and call 877-381-3811 right now from Mike Levin.
1: CNN headline. CNN headline says you're losing faith, growing weary of capitalism. Recent Fox News poll echoes a Gallup data from last year in a key way. And what's that? It shows views of socialism improving modestly at best, but views of capitalism dropping more significantly. You see, you know what capitalism is. We've had this discussion many times. Do you think most people even know what that word means? Views of capitalism have gone from 30 points positive in 2019, 57 favorable, 27 unfavorable among registered voters, to just 4 points positive today, 50% to 46%. Poll also shows 65% of voters agree that the system is rigged to favor the wealthy. That's up from 56% in Trump's first term. First of all, I don't believe all this. I don't believe most Americans want to live under socialism. I really don't. That's number one, so I question this. But number two, to add some support to this, our demographics have changed, ladies and gentlemen. We have people who are coming into this country who don't even know what capitalism is, and they don't even know what the Constitution says, and they just think that these benefits are available because they're able to receive them. And so, of course, they love them. We're teaching people not to fend for themselves. We're teaching people not to, you know, individually go out and be successful. We're teaching people that they deserve big government programs. They deserve something for nothing. And we're teaching recent immigrants the same thing. That's what we're doing. And so that's the mentality. What's most striking about both data points is that some of the biggest shifts occurred among Republicans. While 72% of Republicans viewed capitalism favorably back in 2019, that's down to 61% today, and the percentage of Republicans who have a strongly positive view of capitalism has gone from 54 to 41%. And I blame this somewhat on what I started the program with. Individuals going on and on about how we need more interventionism. The wonders of the American economic system are never discussed. They're not discussed in K through 12. They're certainly not discussed in colleges and universities. They're not discussed on television. They're not even discussed by politicians. Why not? We live in the lap of luxury. And by that, I don't mean a Rolls Royce and a, you know, 10,000 square foot mansion. I mean, when you go into a grocery store, when you decide to pick an automobile, you get an iPhone or some other type of cell phone, type of television you have. It's luxurious compared to every other society on the face of the earth and any society that's ever been. Socialism didn't create any of this. You did. Capitalism. You did. Socialism is the state. Capitalism is you. When you go out there and work, that's not socialism, that's capitalism, that's individualism. Crazy. Crazy. And of course, the ideological repetition and language and all the rest of it, whether it is the media, whether it is schooling, whether it is politicians, like we don't have on Capitol Hill a capitalism group. We have groups for everything else. People who seem to be afraid to tout the miracles of the American economic system. One of the reasons we are the greatest country on the face of the earth is because of our economic system. And our economic system is connected to liberty. It's connected to the Declaration. It's connected to our property rights. Socialism doesn't recognize property rights. Look at the city at Mondami, and he's not the only one. crazy, unfortunately. By the way, don't forget, tomorrow night, Life, Liberty, and Levin, 8 p.m. Eastern. If you can't watch live, set your DVR or whatever recording device you use for the full hour. Jack Keane. For the full hour. It's me and Jack Keane. Sunday, for the full hour, it's Victor Davis Hanson and me for the full hour. I decided to get back to some of these one-on-one Life, Liberty, and Levin programs. We never have more than two guests, but I've decided, depending on the guest and the subject, maybe I ought to have one. So tomorrow night, set your DVR for all Saturday nights, 8 p.m. Eastern on Fox for Life, Liberty, and Levin. And I can tell you the opening statement's going to be a killer. And Sunday night, 8 p.m. Eastern, same thing, set it. My guest will be Victor Davis Hanson for the whole hour. So I know you're going to enjoy it. I do. Let's see here. All the news is such a downer. It's such a downer. All right, let's try this. Because I don't want to be Donnie Downer, opposed to Debbie Downer. Here's CNN, how Troy Jackson went from an anti-abortion Republican to the Democrats' hope for defeating Susan Collins. Now, who's Troy Jackson? He's the latest thug, who they've decided to promote to the Democrat nomination to run in Maine for the Senate against Susan Collins. Now, Susan Collins is fairly liberal. They're trying to paint her as if she's Jesse Helms, which is ridiculous. Troy Jackson is on the verge of replacing Graham Plattner as the Democratic nominee for Senate in Maine after harnessing the enthusiasm of former Plattner supporters who were galvanized by the Oyster Farmers insurgent campaign. Yeah, Oyster Farmer. Oh, the guy with the Nazi tattoo. There's just one thing. Jackson is no political outsider. It won't matter. It won't matter to the Democrats. Political outsider, insider, Oyster Farmer, you know, a crook. They don't care. A guy that does things in public bathrooms. Ah, that's okay. He's going to vote the right way. That's all we care about. The former Maine Senate Democrat leader, that's who Jackson is, spent over two decades working in state politics, a resume that sets him apart, even as Jackson enhances a similar progressive platform, embraces it, and openly appeals to former Plattner supporters. I'm an outsider. Wait a minute, you've been doing this for 20 years. I'm still an outsider. Jackson's allies see the best of both worlds, especially after Maine Democrats took a risk on an outsider in Plattner. We're sorely disappointed as his campaign imploded. Troy's been around, said Jason Shedlock, a longtime labor leader in Maine. If you don't know him, you know somebody who does. And if you don't know somebody who does, the person standing next to them has been impacted by him. That's the difference. Oh, yeah, he walks on water. Troy Jackson does. But if Jackson has more political experience than Plattner did, he doesn't have the same oratorical skills, and comes with a history of socially conservative stances early in his career, including opposing abortion, that could be uncomfortable for Democrats today. No, it won't be. It won't be. They're all in. They're all in on this fraud, this phony nonsense. They want the majority. That's it. Jackson is also facing fresh questions about his temperament. After CNN reported this week, he's been accused of having angry outbursts with state lawmakers. Now, who here thinks that will stop them from supporting this guy? Did a Nazi tattoo stop them? No. Did sexual harassment accusations stop them before? No. Wasn't until a rape accusation. Yet after dominating the delegate hunt this weekend and forcing all his major opponents out of the race, Jackson is closer than ever to replacing Plattner. It would be a capstone in a long political career. Oh, isn't that swell? It began in earnest in 2000 when Jackson ran for office as a Republican, fed up with the corporate exploitation of loggers like himself. Ultimately, he's a chameleon. He's a political chameleon, said Trey Stewart, a top Republican in the Maine Senate, noting his grandfather supported Jackson in his 2000 run. Since then, Stewart added, Jackson's been all over the place on issues. Oh, that's okay. He has found his guide star. Radical leftism. Yes, Troy has listened and Troy has learned. And he's changed his position on some issues, but that's a good thing. It shows he's open-minded and independent. Don't you know, America? God forbid if we get another slug in there. I've endorsed Susan Collins, and I'm proud to endorse her because enough is enough. I've never endorsed her in my life, but these are different times with different opponents. I should say different enemies. You know, gold entered 2026 after a historic year, 53 new all-time highs, record annual demand, and an average price up 44% over year after year, pushed it past $5,500 an ounce in January. But I want to explain this to you. The fact of the matter is, over the last 20 years, the trajectory for gold has been up, up, and up again. When they legalized the purchasing of gold again, and I was a young man when they did this, it was $200 an ounce. Now it hovers around $5,000 an ounce. Where do you get a return on an investment like that? Meanwhile, the value of the dollar over the last 20 years has gone down significantly. So the value of the dollar has gone down significantly. The value of gold has gone up significantly. Now, what does that tell you? On top of that, we're talking about diversification. I'm sure the vast majority of what you have is not in gold and silver and platinum. Maybe it's in a mutual fund, an IRA, a 401k, a kilo plan, something like that. And so what I'm talking about is diversification that, in my view, makes enormous sense. Take some of what you have, whether it's in your pension and so forth and so on, and diversify it with precious metals. I use gold, the gold standard. Things are called the gold standard for a reason, ladies and gentlemen. Silver's on track for its sixth straight year of structural supply deficit. Now, what does that mean? That means silver is used for all kinds of industrial uses, electronics, mechanical items. You see it in vehicles, you see it in electronic vehicles, and on and on and on. Well, so you have that demand for silver plus the demand from investors. So silver is also one of those precious metals that you should consider when you're diversifying. You've got central banks, like in China, the second biggest economy on the face of the earth, where they are purchasing a lot of gold and they're dropping a lot of currencies because they don't see currencies as the future. And I'm going to go into a story with you soon that talks about Social Security. I just don't want to upset all you Social Security recipients. But we have a big problem. And this is the point. When you have problems with Medicare, problems with Social Security, problems with massive debt, and it does not appear that politicians have the ability to resolve them, they spiral out of control. And this is why you diversify. You don't put all your eggs in one basket. 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

0: Ah, Ghost Bed. Have you ordered your Ghost Bed yet, ladies and gentlemen? Now's the perfect time to do it. 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
5: Disables another ship. I'm Lisa Lucera, Fox News. This comes after Central Command says the vessel tried to get through the U.S. blockade on Iranian ports at least four times, firing on the ship's machine room. This coming as the Saudis attacked the Houthis in Yemen, signaling a possible expansion of the conflict.
6: Iran's proxy in Yemen, the Houthis, say they have closed the Bab el-Mandeb Strait to Saudi shipping. They fired at two Saudi oil tankers yesterday, hitting one and potentially forcing ships to take the long and expensive route through the Suez Canal and all the way around Africa. Another unexpected disruption to the flow of oil.
5: Fox's Jennifer Griffin in Washington. This afternoon, President Trump said he believes Iran will eventually surrender.
7: We've taken out their first level of leadership. We've then taken out their second level of leadership. We've taken out some of the third level. And we're negotiating with the rest. And we'll see how it all works.
5: The president said he has made a decision on whether to resume major attacks on Iran. The president said to speak momentarily at the rescheduled White House Correspondents Association dinner. Cases of measles on the rise, and maybe more than you realize.
8: There are still a few months left in 2026, but we've already had more cases of the measles than we did last year. The CDC says as of Thursday, there were 2,318 cases across the country, which surpasses the 2,289 confirmed in 2025. That makes this year the worst for measles since 1991.
5: Fox's Daria Albinger. In 2000, the disease was considered eradicated in the U.S. because of high rates of vaccination. Since then, more people are opting to not inoculate. In November, international health officials will meet to determine if the U.S. and Mexico will lose their measles-free status. 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
21: At low humidity in place, allowing temperatures to drop back again into the 50s tonight under fair skies. We should have 50s for overnight lows all weekend long. Look for highs each afternoon, like your Friday, in the low and mid-80s. It will be with partly to mostly sunny skies and very comfortable conditions until we start to add humidity Monday and a better chance of some showers and storms on Tuesday. From the Stormwatch 9 Weather Center, I'm meteorologist Kevin Skorupa.

0: here. 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
1: Hello, America. 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Our number, 877-381-3811, 877-381-3811. Welcome back. Welcome back. Welcome back. Well, we're going to have a guest on in about 15 minutes, so I don't want to get into the Social Security issue. I should probably do that next week, however, because it is important. It's very important. You know, there was a time when the Democrats insisted that there was no evidence that non-citizens were voting. We now know in New Jersey they absolutely did, and I'm certain it's the tip of the iceberg. You know, proving a negative is always a tough thing to do. In fact, it's an impossible thing to do. And that's what they always ask us to do. Well, prove it, prove it, prove it. Well, how can we prove it? We don't have access to all that. Prove it. But the voting lists are a disaster in most of these blue states, even though federal law requires them to be cleaned up. They fight it in California. They fight it in New Jersey and New York and Illinois and all the rest of it. So, you know, there has to be shenanigans going on. And they have built in these pro-fraud provisions into their laws, which obviously makes fraud much easier. So the idea that you have all these illegal aliens coming in, and the idea that you have Democrat cities and towns and states that really don't comply with the requirement to clean up their voting lists, and they're really not interested in looking for fraud or finding fraud, but we have the cleanest elections ever. It's so much bullcrap. They already know that's not the case in New Jersey. And, of course, the appalling governor there blames it on the software. The software company says, we had nothing to do with it. And so it's now under investigation by the Civil Rights Division of the Justice Department. But I want you to hear this, because flashback montage, when the Democrats say non-citizens voting is a complete myth. Hat tip, Fox Business, cut 9, go.
2: False premise that there are non-citizens voting.
3: Non-citizen voting is so rare.
4: The cases of non-citizen registration and non-citizen voting are vanishingly rare.
5: MAGA claims of voter fraud are utter garbage.
6: Non-citizen voting is extremely rare.
7: I'm pretty sure that we have a higher probability of being hit by lightning than we do uncovering voter fraud.
1: But the Democrats are such propagandists. They're disgusting. Harmeet Dhillon, who is the Assistant Attorney General for the Civil Rights Division, she was on Fox Business today. And it's like pulling teeth to get access to these voter rolls in these states where they're supposed to be following federal law and cleaning them up. And she had something quite astonishing to say today. Cut 10. Go.
8: California has, I think, likely hundreds of thousands, if not more, people on the voter rolls. Los Angeles County alone in 2017 admitted that there were more than 1 million people on the voter rolls in that county who didn't belong there. And so this is a huge problem, and we need to increase confidence of the American voters in our system of voting, and not a single American vote should be diluted. And notice, Liz, how they keep moving the goalposts. First, they say it doesn't happen. Then they say it's really rare. And now they're saying, well, it happens quite a bit, but actually, it didn't change the outcome of any elections. I don't know what the next shoe is going to drop, but I can tell you that the DOJ is taking this very seriously.
9: And you may take it to the Supreme Court?
8: Oh, yeah, absolutely. The voter rolls issue, we will. We're teeing it up in the different circuits for arguing appeals. But this particular issue, we're just opening up this investigation here in New Jersey. And I think this problem is much broader than New Jersey and much bigger than what New Jersey says it is.
1: She's right, and she's very good, and I believe she will help get to the bottom of this, and it's very important. Now, I want you to think about something. If the Democrats were in control, do you think any of this would be going on in terms of investigating it and taking it to court and trying to get these rolls cleaned up? Of course not. They're corrupt. They're corrupt as hell. And they're proud of it. They're proud of it. Mm-hmm. And here's Ro Khanna, the con man. I don't know why. I don't know why the media keeps going to this guy. Well, I do, actually, because he is a con man. Cut 12, go.
10: The Republicans have the White House. The Republicans have the House. The Republicans have the Senate. The Republicans have the Supreme Court.
11: Make the case.
10: And yet they're complaining that the elections are rigged.
1: But the Republicans don't control all the states. Listen to what a lying thug this guy is. The control over the voting rolls, that's in the states. It's not the feds. Congress passed legislation, and past president signed it, requiring the states to make sure their voting rolls are cleaned. Cleaned of people who've left, who've died, double registrations, illegal aliens, other people who can't prove who they are. That's what they're required to do as a matter of federal law. But they won't do it. And so he says, well, they control the Senate and the House and the press. What's the problem? But they don't control New Jersey's governorship, New Jersey's legislature. That's where the action is. In the states. Go ahead.
10: They obviously are winning. I wish we Democrats were more in charge. And it's somewhat personal for me in the wildfires in California, and we still have not gotten money there for people to rebuild their homes.
1: What is he talking about, this buffoon? Money for people to rebuild their homes in California? That money is also supposed to come from your state. And God knows they have high taxes in California. They piss it away left and right. All these high-tax blue states, same damn thing over and over and over again. They never have any money because they're so busy doling it out to illegal aliens. They're so busy doling it out for welfare. They're so busy doling it out to their friends who run these think tanks and these NGOs. They're so busy redistributing wealth. They're so busy giving the monies to their favorite unions or whatever, whatever, whatever. The fact of the matter is they never have enough money. Go ahead.
10: FDR, when he said that he wanted the New Deal, he compared the Depression to a natural disaster. And the reason he compared it to a natural disaster, he said Americans, of course, support natural disasters, and so they should support a New Deal on a depression. It was just assumed in this country that we support people after natural disasters.
1: All right, and stop. What does FDR have to do with this? You know how big the government's gotten since FDR? Do you know how much money the government spends since FDR? Do you know what kind of debt we have since FDR 80 years ago or more? You know Social Security? You know, I got to get to this. I don't have a lot of time. I just hit it very, very quickly. This is the guy, well, we don't have money. We got, you know, you're supposed to do this, you know. So the federal government is supposed to do everything. Everything. No, it's not. It can't possibly do it. It certainly doesn't do it well. Let's take a quick look at this, and I will expand on it another day. But the fact of the matter is I've been warning about this, and it's now here, and that is that Social Security is in trouble. The Atlantic, which is fairly liberal, but it is what it is. Senators elected this November will be in office when America's most popular federal program is on track to run out of money. I'm not trying to scare people. I've been warning about this for decades. Americans have been hearing about the looming demise of Social Security for decades. The number of old people receiving benefits has been increasing much more quickly than the number of working-age adults whose tax pay for these checks. It's more than that. The program has been expanded to include people who aren't senior citizens and people who never even paid into the program. And they've taken money out of the program

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1: 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It appears by its own numbers, the U.S. government seems insolvent. It's reported that the Treasury shows about $6 trillion in assets and over $47 trillion in liabilities. 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

Social Security piece next week. Get a little technical problem here, but it's fixed, thankfully, because we have our good friend Gianna Caldwell, and we wanted to bring him on this evening because he wants to tell us about what's going to happen tomorrow morning. It's a very sad anniversary for the Caldwell family. 4 years ago, his little brother was murdered, and I don't believe they have found the perpetrator yet. Gianna Caldwell, how are you, my friend?

0: Thank you for having me, Mark. It's always a pleasure and an honor to be with you.
1: Well, the honor is all mine. And, of course, this is a very upsetting, it's an upsetting anniversary for you, for any family, just to think about this. And this hangs over your head like a cloud, a dark cloud, every single day, doesn't it?
0: It has been very difficult. Today marks 4 years and 1 month since my innocent teenage baby brother Christian was murdered on June 24th, 2022 in Chicago. I started the Caldwell Institute for Public Safety to go after George Soros-funded prosecutors, then it led to mayors, governor races, and just general elected officials. Please support our efforts at CaldwellInstitute.org. Now we have the Caldwell Foundation for Public Safety, which is hosting an anti-violence march in Chicago tomorrow. We are starting at Morgan Park High School at 10 a.m. We're going to be starting our efforts. We're going to have a bunch of folks. People are flying in from across the country to join us to say loud and clear to the elected officials here in Illinois and across the nation, those who have chosen soft-on-crime policies over the citizens they were elected to represent, those who have said sanctuary city policies are okay at the expense of the citizens in which they were elected to represent. Enough is enough. We are not taking this anymore, and we're going to make sure our voices are loud and clear to Governor J.B. Pritzker, Mayor Brandon Johnson, Karen Bass in Los Angeles, Mayor Mondani in New York, and across this nation. We are not taking it anymore, Mark.
1: Amen. Amen. Now, Mr. Producer, make sure we put, and you can get it from, if we're not sure of it, from Gianno after the interview. We'll put it up because we have a very great station, WLS in Chicago, where everybody can hear us. And it's 10 a.m. tomorrow morning in Chicago, Morgan Park High School. And if people want to know where Morgan Park is, all they have to do is Google it, right?
0: Yes, and we have a website, CaldwellSafety.org, which is our foundation. And you can get all the details there, CaldwellSafety.org. Or even CaldwellInstitute.org has that information as well. We're going to be joined by some officials here in the state, and we're talking about folks who believe in law and order, people who support the police, people who support ICE, people who understand that we must be about law and order. So we're inviting everyone. We want Angel families there. We want people who have been impacted by the violence, no matter where. No matter where in the country, we want folks who've never been impacted by the violence, but they don't want to see it reach their families because they understand violence spreads like a disease, especially when you have elected officials who are enabling it, who have said, you know what, we're going to eliminate cash bail. Those folks understand that it can happen to their families as well, and we don't want to see that. So, with that, we encourage people to go to CaldwellSafety.org. You can sign up. We have an Eventbrite on that page. And come and join us. Come join like-minded individuals. It doesn't matter what your political philosophy is, so long as you believe in life. You believe in the protection of the police and unhandcuffing the police. And you want to make sure that we don't see the ruining of lives and families as we've seen, especially in Illinois and some of these blue cities and states, over the course of years now.
1: Mm-hmm. Tell us a little bit about your family. People are curious.
0: Yes. My baby brother, Christian, lovely individual, very young age, said to me, I want you to take me on a college tour. He was 16 years old, already thinking about college and his future. I took him to UCLA in California because that's what he wanted to check out. We did. He was excited about college. And on one day, June 24th, 2022, I received a call that I never, ever expected to receive, saying that my innocent teenage baby brother, Christian, was murdered. Now, people have asked, you know, what has happened with the case? What information do you know? Well, from what I've been told by the police and others, apparently there was an individual who took a video of two guys fighting. One got beat up very badly. The individual that took the video put it on Facebook. So once the person who got beat up very badly found out that his video was on Facebook, he tried to kill this guy. 6 months prior to my brother being murdered, they tried to kill him. He goes off to L.A., comes back. Maybe he's in town for a couple of days. He's standing next to my brother. They shoot everyone, including a young lady that was standing next to them. And everyone but my brother lived. And that's the unfortunate reality. And as a result, I've been out for justice, not just for my baby brother, but other families who have dealt with these tragedies. And I'll never forget a conversation I had with Dr. Drew Pinsky. And I said, how can I get beyond this pain, Dr. Drew? And he said, unfortunately, you will never get beyond this pain. But what you can do is start something that furthers your brother's legacy. And that's when I started the Caldwell Institute for Public Safety, CaldwellInstitute.org, and the Caldwell Foundation for Public Safety at CaldwellSafety.org.
1: Well, your brother couldn't have a better advocate than his older brother. That's for sure. Now, tell me more. You have other family members?
0: Yes. I grew up in a pretty big family, nine of us, siblings. My grandmother, who couldn't make it to the funeral, told me today that she wants to come out to this this march.
1: Wow.
0: And she's elderly in a wheelchair, but she says, I want to come out to remember him. She didn't want to come to the go to the funeral because she didn't know if seeing him in the casket would cause her greater health harm, because she loved this young man. She really, really believed this young man was going to be a great success, as all of us did. He had a bright future ahead. He loved basketball. He joked a lot. But this guy had, this young man had a good head on his shoulders. Mm-hmm. And as a result, his legacy will mean something through the saving of lives of other people. His life is now a seed that God is going to water and plant for other individuals to remain on this earth, because we're going to stop this soft on crime policy mess and put light to it, because real lives are being lost from it. Democrats virtue signal. That's what they do. That's why they've been pushing some of these laws. Now they have the Democratic socialists who want to eliminate prisons, want to get rid of the police. These insane lunatics, excuse my language, who are being pushed into these major cities are taking over. So now there's a greater chance for more havoc to be experienced among these families. And we cannot have that. That's why it's so important to unify voices. So if you be in Chicago, if you be in the suburbs of Chicago, if you be in a nearby state, if you can get to Chicago tomorrow at 10 a.m.,
1: do it.
0: Come and join us at Morgan Park High School.
1: Do it. And we're going to have the links on my various social sites, ladies and gentlemen. Please check it out. And Gianna, you're fantastic. I wish I'd met your brother. And God bless you and your family, my friend. And I hope tomorrow is very successful. 10 a.m., Morgan Park High School in Chicago. We'll be right back.
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13: At low humidity in place, allowing temperatures to drop back again into the 50s tonight under fair skies. We should have 50s for overnight lows all weekend long. Look for highs each afternoon, like your Friday, in the low and mid-80s. It will be with partly to mostly sunny skies and very comfortable conditions until we start to add humidity Monday and a better chance of some showers and storms on Tuesday. From the Stormwatch 9 Weather Center, I'm meteorologist Kevin Skorupa.
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0: Mark Levin says today. What the backbenchers will repeat tomorrow. Call Mark at 877-381-3811.
1: 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You know what? Let me continue with this Social Security piece, because it's really not fair to wait till next week. I'll do the best I can in the short time we have left. So you've been hearing about this looming Social Security shortage now for decades. Well, it's here now. For the past 16 years, Social Security has paid out more than it's taken in. So they've dipped into the trust fund that they built up over the decades and so forth and so on. That fund is on track to run out of money by 2032. 2032. That's 6 years from now. And when it does, benefits will have to be cut by an expected 22 to 25% across the board to line up with the tax revenue that funds them. That's right. Now, there have been proposals out there to fix this, good proposals, over the last 20 years, and we've talked about them, that everybody, probably too late for all this now, but everybody under 55, they would have to have a change in Social Security and a change in their contribution, but everybody 55 and older, they would continue to receive. They continue to pay in and receive what the current system has, so they're grandfathered in. But below 55, there'd be other options, private sector options, other types of Social Security options and Social Security itself, but with different requirements. The Democrats always, always exploited this whenever it was raised. And one of the people who raised this, I recall, was Paul Ryan when he headed the, I think it was the, one of the budget and spending committees, and also when he was speaker. But they attacked him. Pretty soon politicians won't be able to kick this can down the road anymore, they write. Senators elected this November will be in office in 2032. So will the next president. They will have no choice but to come up with a way to save the federal government's largest and most popular program, lest they be blamed for its partial collapse. And it's not just that there's not enough money coming in. It's that they've expanded Social Security to include other things that have nothing to do with senior, with pension insurance of any kind. because there was a big ton of money there, big fund, and they kept tapping into it. Because these people, for the most part, they are hustlers. There are no rules that apply as they apply to private companies, small businesses. And so what do? They do Ponzi schemes. That's what they do. And so now it's caught up. This is also why I talk about monetary gold and diversification. Because these people don't fix these things. Or if they try to fix these things, it's going to be a lot of pain to bear for so many of you. And that's why I say you can't just rely on politicians. You got to diversify. And in this case, we see what's happening with Social Security. Now, can you imagine Medicare, which is also running out of money, that it's Medicare for all, and Medicare for all, according to the Democrats, includes illegal aliens? Do you know how fast that program would sink? And do you know how poor your medical care would be? Do you know how long the waiting lines would be when they go out there and say, Medicare for all, Medicare for all? There's not a single thought about the consequences of something like that. And there's not a single question by a reporter about the consequences of something like this. Now, they're going to have to raise taxes. They're going to have to increase the national debt. They're going to have to cut some kind of benefits. They're going to have some mix of all three. They really are. And I don't know if these guys can get together, these knuckleheads, and actually fix it. I don't know what the hell they're going to do. They'll probably talk about tax the rich, get the billionaires. There aren't enough rich and there aren't enough billionaires to fix it. It's too big. But it won't matter to them. It won't matter to them. And so all this talk about we're not going to touch Medicare or Social Security, it's the third rail. And they've created it as the third rail because they haven't been honest with you, the American people. I've been very honest with you. In fact, in my book, Plunder and Deceit, I go into great length about Social Security and Medicare and Medicaid, among others, and what the situation is and why it's so problematic, and that these politicians don't have the ability, they don't have the will, to do something serious about it. And they're not going to. If they think they can keep putting it off, they're not going to. And one of the reasons is the Democrats are lying in wait, as they always are. And if a Republican makes a proposal, they'll put out those, you know, the old lady in the wheelchair that was pushed over the edge of the cliff by Paul Ryan. Remember that ad, Mr. Producer? It was infamous. And since then, nobody's made any proposals. I mean, you can't blame them in one breath, but in the other breath, somebody has to do something, don't they? Yeah, I think so. And soon you're going to be hearing about Medicare. Social Security first, Medicare second. Even when the Republicans were trying to tighten up Medicaid so it would survive longer for poor people, trying to get people who are illegal aliens off of Medicaid, and trying to get people who are able-bodied, they're not really handicapped in any way, able-bodied in their 20s, to get off their ass and actually work. And all they had to do is work 20 hours a week, and they could do it as volunteers. They couldn't even get them to do that. No wonder they're socialists. No wonder. No wonder they want a 32-hour work week, because they don't want to work. It's just, I'm very worried about this coming generation. Don't get me wrong, there's some really great young people, great. But as a group, I'm just not seeing what I think we need to see from Americans. I don't think we're seeing it. And it's very problematic as far as I'm concerned. And so it'll be very interesting to see what happens. But more than interesting, it'll be very risky. And for many people, very stressful, I think. All right, let's see what we have here. Bear with me. Let's see who we've got here. Hold on 1 second. All right. Let us go to Mark, Lancaster, Pennsylvania, the great WSBA, our great affiliate there. Go right ahead.
2: Good evening there, Mark. Hey, okay, yeah. Here's my suggestion. First of all, I was for Paul Ryan's plan, and I was under 55 at the time. I am now collecting Social Security. My plan is to drive the Democrats crazy with the net domestic oil and natural gas. 5 cents on a gallon for Social Security lockbox. And it's only to go over there for Social Security. They're not to touch it. And when it's solvent for 20 years or more, then the tax goes
1: away. The problem is, I don't know if that's enough or not. I don't know the math on this. But if you're saying they're not to touch it, they're going to touch it. That's part of the problem. I didn't watch the clock carefully. I've got to do the following. I apologize. 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Jump in. Again, that's #250, say Mark Levin to start saving. We'll be right back.
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3: 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It appears by its own numbers, the U.S. government seems insolvent. It's reported that the Treasury shows about $6 trillion in assets and over $47 trillion in liabilities. 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

0: Let's go to Doug. That's my older brother's name, who I love dearly. Doug Clifton, Virginia, the great WMAL. How are you?
1: Great. Well, the first thing I want to do is say thank you to Mark. Last time we spoke, you were kind enough to send me your book, On Power, and it was a fantastic read. Thank you so much.
0: Thank you, friend. Appreciate it.
1: Well, what motivated me to call was when you were talking about the change of the character of the people living in America. And I remember when I saw that great boxing movie, Cinderella Man, when Jim Braddock felt ashamed to have to take government money to keep his family together. But then later in the movie, when he made money from boxing, he went back to that government office and returned the money, said, give it to others more needy. Mm-hmm. And my first thought was, yeah, that would never happen today.
0: No.
1: And you know, Mark, I'm a boomer. My family, I'm a second generation person. My family survived the Depression, World War II, and I remember the shame they would feel if they had to take government money.
0: You're right.
1: That is all now different. All different. What happened to the person like the Gary Cooper type that said they wanted to stand on their own feet, make their own way in this world, that he only expected the bare minimum from the government, not to be a nanny state? And that's where we are, and that's why these kids who are expecting everything given to them from a socialistic state.
0: I agree, and we're now getting the same kind of approach, the same kind of statements from certain Republicans and certain so-called conservatives who are sounding the same way, saying the same thing. We have got to do things to accommodate this group or that group or the middle class or something like that. And my attitude is, we know how to do this across the board. That is to take your foot off the throat of the economy and the people. How many more programs are we going to create? How much more redistribution is there going to be? I just talked about Social Security. We're going to have a hell of a time with Social Security, and we're going to have a hell of a time with Medicare. And we're going to keep growing the government? I mean, they're blowing. I think I read out loud to all of you folks, since 2003, it was several trillion dollars, over $2 trillion. I mean, this is a juggernaut. This is a self, imploding type of machine almost, what's taking place here. Final words, Doug. You're a great caller.
1: Many years ago, the great Charles Krauthammer said, we should have kindness for the less well-off, for people who made mistakes, and to help them. But to create an entire government around taking from others to give to people who may have been there due to poor choices, that will destroy the country.
0: You're right. It's crazy, and we're not going to survive it. There's a lot of challenges we have, and we have to make the right decisions. Thanks, Doug. I appreciate it. And I'm counting on you and this audience, you and me, Mr. and Mrs. America. We have got to direct this country. We've got to direct these politicians. We've got to direct these policies based on our principles and our history. Every Friday, in your honor, Ray Charles in America. Here we go.

0: week. What a week. We're going to have a great weekend on Fox. Us together. 8 p.m. Eastern time tomorrow night. 8 p.m. Eastern time Sunday night. Two great guests. Only two. Saturday night, General Jack Keane. Sunday night, Victor Davis Hanson. Please set your DVR or your recorder just in case you're not home. But watch us live if you are. We salute our armed forces, police officers, firefighters, emergency personnel, ICE, our truckers, the people in Ukraine, in Israel, in Iran, you, the American people, God bless you. Good night, Spritey and Griffey and Pepsi and Zelda. Good night, Smokey and Gigi and Indy and Patton. Good night, Rory. Good night, Marty. And good night, Barney. Good night, Dad. Good night, Mom. We're holding down the fort. We're fighting like hell. Good night, Leo. Good night, Bernard. Good night, Joe. Good night, Teddy. Good night, Lou. The week is officially over. The weekend begins right now. Be safe out there. God bless each and every one of you. I'll see you tomorrow night on Fox.
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4: Another attempt to break the blockade. I'm Lee Silicera, Fox News. The U.S. military says it fired at the engine room of a vessel that attempted to ram the U.S. blockade of Iranian ports at least 4 times, disabling the ship. The military has hammered targets in Iran for nearly 2 weeks.
5: It comes as President Trump has been talking about a perhaps massive attack on Iran. He told that to Axios. But at every stop of the way, President Trump is saying about how one thing cannot be permitted, and that is Iran receiving a nuclear weapon.
4: Fox's Steve Harrigan in Tel Aviv. Meanwhile, Saudi Arabia says it's launched strikes against the Houthi rebels in Yemen after they targeted a Saudi ship in the Red Sea. At the rescheduled White House Correspondents Association dinner,
6: as I said 3 months ago, the show must go on.
4: President Trump addressing the reporters and guests at the Waldorf Astoria in Washington 3 months after a gunman attempted to storm the event.
6: Tremendous amount was learned about security and about other things, the dangers of what we all do.
4: The president told the audience, "We don't yield to political violence and we believe in freedom of speech." The president also thanked the Secret Service for their handling of the security breach. Former President Biden has dropped his lawsuit that aimed to block the Justice Department from releasing transcripts and audio recordings from conversations he had with a ghostwriter over 10 years ago.
7: The interviews were for his 2017 memoir. The DOJ obtaining the recordings as part of an investigation into his handling of classified documents during his time as a senator and the vice vice presidency. Republicans in Congress demanded the material after no criminal charges came from the probe. The former president had argued the release to Congress and the Conservative Heritage Foundation were a violation of privacy. The decision to drop the suit comes after an appeals court rejected his bid to block the material's release, finding there was substantial public interest.
8: Fox's Christian Goodwin. 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
8: Several congressional Democrats holding a hearing in Houston about the ICE killing of a migrant.
12: Ronaldo Salgado and Lorenzo Salgado Jr. testified that their father, Lorenzo Salgado Araujo, picked up his construction crew, including his own brother, to go to work one morning earlier this month, but was later killed by an ICE agent during a stop. Homeland Security initially said Araujo weaponized his van and tried to evade the agents, but his sons testified.
13: I know my father would have stopped his vehicle immediately if ICE agents had clearly identified themselves, rather than aggressively approach him in two unmarked vehicles without emergency lights on. That must have been terrifying, not knowing who was after him.
12: While Araujo was undocumented, ICE later clarified he had not been their intended target for arrest. Jessica Rosenthal, Fox News.
8: Salgado Araujo was undocumented but had lived in Texas for 30 years. About 200,000 people forced to leave their homes in southwestern France and central Spain as large fires burn out of control. Numerous firefighters have been injured in the fires, but no deaths have been reported in either country. Jon Bon Jovi cut his Madison Square Garden show short last night after falling ill.
14: The singer's rep said, in part, Jon Bon Jovi spoke from stage and told fans he had been battling a sinus infection, which led to the show's early ending. The spokesperson promised updated information will be available shortly for attendees. The rocker notably was in the middle of the eighth show in his nine-night MSG residency when he left the stage after Living on a Prayer, telling attendees, "I'm sorry, I'm hurt, and you're not getting the best of me." Michelle Polino, Fox News.
8: LeBron James has announced he's heading to the Philadelphia 76ers, the NBA's all-time leading scorer, said on social media it'll be his last decision. It comes after he strongly considered retirement. I'm Lisa Lucera. This is Fox News.
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20: A confirmed attack is taking place against the United States. Aliens from an unknown location have been reported in multiple states.
21: We are controlling transmission.
22: There is another world that awaits, far beyond what we can see and feel.
0: a place that's anything but

In a world of breaking news, due to the variety of the subjects that we talk about, we don't get much of it. We get excited about UFO hearings and the kind. And when we hear of reports hot off the presses, that would be considered a breaking news moment, and we have one of those tonight. Now, this is probably 24 hours old since it broke, but still breaking in terms of new video of what many are speculating could be, well, it definitely is an unidentified flying object. It certainly does fit the UFO terminology. UAP is the new age term, unidentified anomalous phenomenon. It was apparently anomalous enough in order to draw the attention of the military in China. Now, it's China. It's hard to get information out of there, but this video has gone viral. If you just probably type into your search anywhere, China UFO, I'm sure it'll pop right up. Make sure you're looking at the one from Shandong, China, which was taken from last week. Appears to show air defense systems firing multiple missiles at and then destroying this unidentified object. Local media has not been able to identify what was hit. There's little official information that has been released so far. Speculation, though, is all over the place, ranging from drones to military operations, even meteors, and of course, well, let's not forget about the possibility of alien craft. I mean, why not? There's all sorts of things that people wonder and float out there as far as ideas and theories in moments like this. But the truth is, the government of China is not going to come forward, likely, and say what it was. So its true nature is going to remain unknown, making it even more mysterious. And, of course, if you remember, it was last week that the U.S. government released video of a missile striking an unidentified object, failing, though, to destroy it, as it kind of just seemed to maybe have suffered a little bit of damage, in that you saw pieces break away from the main body, but otherwise it kept on going. Who knows if it later crashed? I mean, that information is unclear. I wish they had continued the video and we find out what happens after impact, but as far as we know, it does survive. But in the case of the new one, it was totally incinerated in China. So hot off the presses, UFO news for you tonight. UFOs have been seen around many strange events. Bigfoot, Mothman, for instance. I mean, the list goes on. Tonight we are going to talk about the legend of Mothman. It's a program I've been looking forward to for quite some time. Mothman, something that took flight literally in the quiet town of Point Pleasant, West Virginia. I'm sure we're all familiar with this, but if you're not, that's totally fine. Come along with us for what is going to be a fascinating flight tonight. In that case, make sure your seatbelt is fastened, at least for takeoff. November 1966. Reports of a, quite frankly, towering winged feature with these glowing red eyes. If you've checked out any of the artwork for the program tonight, whether on our website at paranormalradio.com, it's all original artwork, by the way, and or on the podcast players, you'll see the album art there. Those kind of eyes. And for those of you who don't have access to that right now, just picture those glowing red eyes and what you would do in a situation like that. Now, this first came to public attention, of course, through the newspaper, the local newspaper there. Chilling sighting of a dark humanoid creature. But that was just the beginning of this mystery that has fascinated the world today.
ever since. A legend born that has never stopped haunting imaginations, even to this day. It began when two young couples, driving along the back roads near an abandoned World War II munition site, saw something pretty extraordinary. There in the darkness, a creature unlike anything they had ever seen. It was massive. A winged humanoid, glowing red eyes, seemed to pierce through the night. Frightened, bewildered, they raced into town to tell their story. The local paper, Point Pleasant Register, carried the headline that you see pretty much in most coverage even to this day with the subject of Mothman. Couples see man-sized bird, .. creature, .. something. Unsure of exactly what to write in this case. It would later become, of course, known as Mothman. But 1966, they're not sure what to make of this. But that simple yet startling headline introduced the world to what would soon become known as Mothman. Not the only sighting, though. Over the following months, there were dozens of people who came forward, claimed they had encounters with the mysterious being. Witnesses describing it as standing nearly 7 feet tall, had enormous wings that they described as being as wide as a car. Well, that's quite a mental image. Eyes that burned an unearthly red. I've always been creeped out about the reports of the red eyes. Go back to some of the old shows, and you'll hear me say it then as well. In some of these cases, most cases, I guess, it's said to be flying without flapping its wings, as if it's gliding effortlessly over rooftops and treetops, sometimes chasing cars at incredible speeds. There have been many reports of terrifying witnesses along the way as they, you know, they're chasing after them. In some cases, people say they land on cars. But what made this legend, I guess, truly unique was not just the frequency of sightings, but also the atmosphere that seemed to take over the town. There were these strange lights. Yes, there were men in black doing typical men in black things, but people also said the air just seemed to be off. In an ordinary Appalachia town, and yet tragedy struck when a bridge collapsed, and there has been controversy around that, that some associate with Mothman. Certainly is something that has taken on a life of its own, and more than a half century later continues to captivate. We'll talk about it tonight, Mothman into the paranormal.

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0: So between the paranormal and the abnormal, I'm Jeremy Scott. So looking forward to tonight's program. I've actually been looking forward to it for quite some time. You know, as you know, we've been doing many, many episodes of these programs. I actually just looked back, and both of our guests who will be joining us tonight have been with us twice previously. So as they say, third time is the charm, and we're going to bring them both together in the same show tonight because they are the authors of this book that arrived on my doorstep a couple of months ago before it was released, and I was immediately just mesmerized. I was telling them before we went to air here, I spent just a few minutes just like, whoa, looking at the cover of the book, a picture of the Mothman, and those glowing red eyes and those wings and, I don't know, dare we want to call it claws for hands. Hovering over a vehicle. That's whoever did that, by the way, give them a raise with somebody else's money because it certainly does the job. They are the authors of Mothman Sightings and Investigations of the Iconic Flying Cryptid, and they're back on the program tonight, Tobias Wayland and Richard Estep. Tobias is a passionate Fortean who has been investigating the unusual for over a decade. The first several years as a MUFON field investigator, then as writer and editor for the Singular Fortean Society. He's author of The Lake Michigan Mothman as well, High Strangeness in the Midwest, and has co-authored this new book with Richard Estep, who's been a paranormal investigator for 30 years now, researching claims of ghosts and hauntings. He's the author of over 30 books in genres ranging from paranormal, nonfiction, and true crime to history and nonfiction. He's also a paramedic by profession. Again, the new book, Mothman Sightings and Investigations of the Iconic Flying Cryptid. How are you both doing? Welcome back to the program.
1: Doing great. It's good to be here.
2: Yeah, thank you.
0: So interested, when did you both first learn of Mothman, and particularly the wave in sight?

0: happenings in Point Pleasant. Let's have you go first, Tobias.
1: Well, you know, I became familiar with Mothman at a fairly young age. I read the Mothman Prophecies by John Keel, probably in junior high, maybe early high school. And, you know, it was an interesting book. Certainly made me a fan of Keel's, just because his writing style is so entertaining. But, you know, at that point, I wouldn't have described myself as obsessed or even super interested in Mothman. You know, keeping in mind this was back in the 1990s and really nobody was talking about Mothman. So yeah, I mean it's been a long road for me, and I guess my interest is fairly old, but I think heavy interest relatively recent.
0: What about you, Richard?
2: For me, it was the movie. Initially, I saw the movie when it came out. This dates me, but I got it from my local Blockbuster. Don't we all miss Blockbusters? I thought it was interesting. I don't know that I truly understood it the first time that I saw it, or even the second time. So I did read John Keel's book. But I was looking to, having done many conferences, I ran into Tobias, and I saw that he had a book about the Lake Michigan Mothman. Superb book, great cover art to it as well. So I picked that up. I found it fascinating. And when Llewellyn were interested in me doing a Mothman book, I'm more known as a ghost guy. You know, that's my wheelhouse, haunted houses, things like that. So rather than just plunge in, I wanted a guide that was accomplished and well-informed on the subject. And so I reached out to Tobias, and thankfully, he offered to co-author this project with me.
0: And this culminated in a trip out there to Point Pleasant?
2: Culminated in a trip to Point Pleasant, but to several other places as well. I mean, Tobias has been well-known for appearing on Unsolved Mysteries, where he looked at Mothman sightings in Chicago. I think we all have this misconception, or so many of us do. I did, that Mothman kind of begins and ends with Point Pleasant, West Virginia. And although that's the best known, I hate to use the term ground zero for Mothman, but there's so much more to the story. And he'd been breaking those stories along with some colleagues of his, some peers, for quite some time.
0: So tell us how your research began, Tobias. I mean, you talked about your interest, but when did you flip the switch to investigator?
1: Yeah, so, you know, I had a fairly passive interest until the spring of 2017, which is when I saw the initial trio of sightings of some weird winged cryptid come out of Chicago. So they were initially reported to MUFON, who had published a short article about these sightings. And so at that time, of course, I was writing news articles for the Fortean Society, and I thought that that would make a good story. You know, I just assumed, rightfully so, that our readers would be interested in that. And I picked the story up, and I got to be honest with you, I didn't think it was going to go anywhere. I thought that this was be one of those sightings, or in this case, trio of sightings. So, you know, short series of sightings that just kind of came and went, and you didn't hear anything else about it, because at that time, MUFON really wasn't able to investigate any of this. You know, I spoke to Sam Moranto, the state director for MUFON, Illinois. This would have been sometime later, but he had confirmed for me that they really didn't have contact with the witnesses beyond just a few emails. And so it seemed like the story would just die off. But of course, that's not what happened. Next thing you know, you've got all of these sighting reports coming in, and instead of being sent to MUFON, they're being sent to, like Lon Strickler over at Phantoms and Monsters, and Manuel Navarrete over at UFO Clearinghouse. And so just wanting to do my due diligence as a paranormal journalist at that time, I reached out to them separately and interviewed them each, and they were very forthright in their presentation of the investigation at that time. You know, they were very willing to share the information that they had gathered so far, of course, respecting witness privacy. And as those reports continued to come in and I continued writing about them, before you know it, I'm getting reports directly. And so at that point, it is inarguable to me that this represented some kind of real phenomenon. And by real, I mean really happening to real people, whatever it is. And I can't ignore that, you know? And so I just kind of dove in at that point, and here we are.
0: Would you say that it is still probably, I mean, besides Bigfoot, if we're going to call Mothman a cryptid, I mean, we're unsure what it is, but if we're going to put it in the same category, say, with something like Bigfoot, you know, it's probably still today one of the most recognizable ones, would you say?
1: I would. At this point, I think internet culture has really run away with the Mothman phenomenon, and it's sort of spread virally, you know, through memes on the internet to the point where it's fairly popular, like surprisingly popular, and now that we have new reports coming in, not that I think the phenomenon itself ever actually went away. I think that just the reporting has recently increased due to increased familiarity with the actual phenomenon. But now that we're getting more reports, I think it's even more recognizable, you know, to people who aren't right, like terminally online, you know? So yeah, I think Mothman's definitely having a moment right now. And we'll see where it goes.
0: All right, more to come with our guest tonight, Tobias Wayland. That was his voice. Richard Estep joining us as well, co-authors of Mothman, Sightings and Investigations of the Iconic Flying Cryptid. Into the Paranormal. I'm Jeremy Scott. We'll be right back.

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1: Absorbable curcumin products on the market. Hi, I'm Dr. Mitch. Since most chronic diseases have inflammation, our optimized curcumin seems to be a perfect addition to any nutritional program. It makes sense to me that preventing or reducing inflammation is a key component to our overall health. The Mayo Clinic found that curcumin can decrease swelling and inflammation, has antioxidant properties, and research suggests that curcumin can prevent cancer, or at least slow the spread of cancer, and in many instances make chemotherapy more effective. It protects our healthy cells even from radiation. 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
12: Paranormal News, I'm George Henry. Does it seem like the moon is moving ever so slightly? If so, you're not imagining things. The moon is slowly drifting away from Earth at the rate of about an inch and a half per year. Scientists know this by bouncing lasers off mirrors left behind by previous missions to space. The light's travel time tells the moon's distance, about 239,000 miles on average, even though its orbit changes often by as much as 12,000 miles. So why is it moving away? The answer is tides. The moon's gravity pulls on Earth's oceans, creating bulges of water that tug forward on the moon, giving it a tiny boost that widens its orbit. Earth adjusts to account for this change, but it's so microscopic, it would take millions of years to notice the days getting even a bit longer. Hear Paranormal News every hour on Into the Paranormal.
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14: Folks started seeing things. Weird, scary things.
15: 2 Point Pleasant couples said today they encountered a man-sized bird-like creature in the TNT area about midnight last night.
16: They claim to have seen a large winged creature. 6 to 7 foot tall, gray in color, and two large red eyes.
17: That thing jumped on top of the car.
18: We looked at it and backed up and then turned and run.
19: The truth is far stranger than we'd like to believe. You're headed somewhere between the paranormal and abnormal. Into the Paranormal.
20: All right, so imagine this winged flying creature, these glowing red eyes, and you have an encounter somewhere out, I don't know, anywhere, I guess, Point Pleasant, West Virginia, out around Lake Michigan, in the Chicago area. These are some of the places where we've heard of Mothman reports. Guys, we're talking with Tobias Wayland and Richard Estep. Any possibility that some of these sightings could be linked to, you know, misidentified animals, owls, cranes, that sort of thing?
21: Yeah, definitely. That's something that I had included in my examination of the evidence very early. I don't know how well that particular explanation fits with the sightings from the 1960s, since you know, you'd have to consider the fact that something like a sandhill crane is not indigenous to that area, to West Virginia. But you know, perhaps some kind of owl could have been responsible for sightings, certainly not all. But in looking at the Midwest sightings, those sightings around Lake Michigan, where we do have a large population of not just sandhill cranes, but other large birds such as great herons, what I had found was that the sightings certainly were misidentifications. And it resulted in me coming up with a couple of different profiles for these sighting reports, where on the one hand, you've got daytime sightings, or normally daytime sightings, of something seen flying far away, not a lot of detail, none of the paranormal aspects that you would expect from a Mothman sighting. And then, you know, in contrast to that, you've got these, you know, normally nighttime sightings where the witness will report being much closer to the creature, and they will describe paranormal qualities, not just in the creature's appearance, but also in other seemingly paranormal phenomena, including, you know, the feeling of being hypnotized, perhaps, or as though this creature's glowing red eyes are fixing them in place, staring into their soul. They might even report something like having their house suddenly be haunted after their sighting, or they might have a UFO sighting that sometimes we may be seen in the same place as their Mothman sighting, not necessarily at the same time, but in the same area, and all of that was very unusual. And you know, for the longest time, I was trying to reconcile these disparate profiles of sightings until I received a report from a person in the Pilsen neighborhood of Chicago who had spotted an unusual flying creature while bicycling to work. And it was in the middle of the day, and he saw this creature, and he described it to me later as something like a giant bat or like a person wingsuit or something similar. And those exact terms, like that way of describing it, is very consistent with this misidentification profile. And he had a GoPro camera on his helmet, so he very helpfully followed this thing around and recorded a bunch of footage of it, which he was very forthcoming with, and sent me the original SD card. And with his help, I was able to isolate some stills and blow them up. And it was a bird. Like it just, I'm sorry, 100% this thing was a bird. And that was so useful to me because finally I had the evidence I needed to go, okay, when I see this specific profile of sighting, you know, during the day, creatures seen flying far away, no other associated paranormal phenomena, that almost certainly is a misidentified large bird. But, you know, that only accounts for probably less than half of all available sightings. So there's still a considerable mystery there.
20: So there's typically reports of these other paranormal events happening while people are seeing Mothman. Is that correct?
21: Quite often. Sorry,
0: sorry, go ahead.
21: Oh, no, Richard, by all means, I've been talking a bunch, so you got to carry your share here. You go right ahead.
0: I mean, that's fair. One of the things that fascinated me about the phenomenon was this idea of its association with high strangeness. Tobias had helped educate me, you know, on the deeper kind of meanings of Charles Fort and his Book of the Damned, his whole philosophy there, of the way John Keel kind of tied into that, and this notion that Mothman may be just one facet of a much broader, much stranger global phenomenon, one which encompasses the UFO phenomenon, perhaps other cryptids, poltergeist phenomena, ghosts, haunted places, all of those kind of things may tie together in some way.
20: Which could mean that maybe there are more commonalities among this world of the paranormal than we've come to believe. Do you agree with that, Richard?
0: Well, I do. I mean, I've been investigating since the 1990s. And back then, in my native UK, you had what was called the ghost people, which was, you know, we sound almost like a tribe or a cult. That was kind of my area of interest, the UFO people. They were sitting over there. Maybe don't talk to them. And then there were the monster people.
20: Keep them separate.
0: And it was very siloed. But I think we were all interested in each other's stuff to some degree. I certainly read books about UFOs and cryptids and found them fascinating. But we kind of kept to our own areas, and we thought we were studying three mostly separate discrete phenomena until we started talking to one another and paying attention. And you realize that, you know, there seems to be a connection between, let's say, Mothman sightings and UFOs. You know, as we were out in the TNT area in Point Pleasant, Tobias reminded me, you know, he said, back in 1966, you couldn't move out here. There were people out here in cars, you know, they were partying, they had shotguns, they were looking to meet and shoot Mothman. And everyone forgets that there was this big UFO flap going on in the area at the same time. Mysterious lights in the sky, strange light phenomena, which, I mean, not to spoil too much, but Tobias may have actually experienced himself.
20: Okay, well, that's a tease, and we'll pick that up when we come back. But it does sound like maybe what Keel talked about, Ritt wrote about in the Mothman Prophecies, is not too far off. We'll ask the guys what they think about that when we continue with Tobias Wayland and Richard Estep talking Mothman tonight, somewhere between the paranormal and the abnormal. I'm Jeremy Scott.

0: to the paranormal.
1: Considered by most, optimized curcumin is one of the few bioavailable and highly absorbable curcumin products on the market. Hi, I'm Dr. Mitch. Since most chronic diseases have inflammation, our optimized curcumin seems to be a perfect addition to any nutritional program. It makes sense to me that preventing or reducing inflammation is a key component to our overall health. The Mayo Clinic found that curcumin can decrease swelling and inflammation, has antioxidant properties, and research suggests that curcumin can prevent cancer, or at least slow the spread of cancer, and in many instances make chemotherapy more effective. It protects our healthy cells even from radiation. 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
3: Okay.
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2: Nice job.
3: Thanks.

0: we're talking about Mothman. This came to life in the mid-60s in Point Pleasant, West Virginia. Over time, there have been similar sightings in other locations as well. We're talking with the authors of the book Mothman, Sightings and Investigations of the Iconic Flying Cryptid, Tobias Wayland and Richard Estep. All right, Richard had given us the tease before the break. Tobias, what do you want to say about these strange lights? When did this happen? What took place?
1: Oh, sure. Well, you know, honestly, I can say I'm no stranger to strange lights. I've seen them in a number of different areas, just throughout my experience as an investigator. And most often, these areas are reputedly areas with a higher than average level of high strangeness associated with them, right? And so I should have expected something weird like that at the TNT area, but you know, I just didn't. So I was caught off guard when we were walking along the trail next to the old TNT igloos, right? So they have all those concrete sort of bunker things up there. Used to for some pretty dangerous material, and as we were walking along, I noticed on my infrared camera that there was a light ahead, and I thought that was strange, and I could see the light with my naked eye, and I looked, and there's no body heat, like there's no person standing there shining this light, right? Because initially the thought was, well, this has to be a person with a flashlight or some kind of light out there, right? Like that would make sense. But the range on this camera is pretty far, and it should have caught the body heat from somebody standing on this otherwise cool trail, and it didn't. And so that was very odd, right? You just have this light floating out there by itself and then vanishing. And so it's not impossible that there is some sort of prosaic explanation for it, but it was certainly odd. And I do consider it odd, if not demonstrably or provably paranormal. It certainly was fitting with the otherwise eerie atmosphere of Point Pleasant's TNT area, and I think is certainly the kind of thing that people have been reporting in that area for decades.
0: This what Tobias is talking about, Richard, have you heard similar reports when it comes to other paranormal events?
2: I mean, certainly these strange light phenomena are associated with woods, forests, you know, so there are parallels to be drawn with so-called corpse lights. I don't know if you're familiar with that phenomena.
0: What is it? What was the first word?
2: Corpse. As in, corpse lights, as Americans would say. And it's this idea of, maybe fairy tales, maybe folklore, maybe something more. This idea of intelligent lights that are said to sometimes lure travelers to their doom within the woods. And I'm not saying that's what we encountered, wow. But these stories of lights within woodland that are inexplicable and seemingly move with purpose are very, very old and very, very well documented.
0: So was Mothman warning of something to come?
2: I would love to talk about that, and Tobias and I have strong opinions about Mothman as a harbinger of tragedy and doom. When we can get into that, we'd be happy to.
0: Sure, and so the collapse of the bridge right around Christmas time, people are saying that they saw Mothman near the bridge and that these sightings leading up to the collapse were warning people?
2: Yeah, and I'll give my opinion and then turn it over to Tobias, but we did speak to primary sources in Point Pleasant and asked them about this connection between Mothman and the Silver Bridge collapse. That's one of, you know, the greatest losses of life imaginable. I want to say 46 people, I stand open to correction, died in that collapse. It was Christmas time, December 15th, rush hour, people crossing the bridge, doing holiday shopping, things like that. An absolute tragedy. Mothman was not seen on that night. Mothman was not seen above the Silver Bridge that I'm aware, And according to some of the folks we talked to in Point Pleasant, locals did not really make that connection between Mothman and the bridge collapse until John Keel's book came out in 1975. The two events weren't considered to be related. So now, on the other hand, it's part of the narrative that Mothman not only was a warning of impending tragedy here, but also appears supposedly in the vicinity of other tragedies like the Fukushima plant meltdown and Chernobyl. Tobias, over to you.
1: Sure. Yeah. I mean, we're on the same page. Like, when Richard says that we have strong feelings about it, we have the same strong feelings. So, I would agree completely with that assessment. Nobody at the time was linking Mothman sightings with the collapse of the Silver Bridge. Certainly we know what caused the collapse of the Silver Bridge, and it caused, the entire nation to reevaluate bridge infrastructure and legislate some big sweeping changes, and rightfully so, because the event, of course, still lives as one of the most devastating tragedies of its nature in American history, and so I guess for me, I can't help but be a little resentful that there are people out there exploiting, I would say. I mean, that might seem harsh, but I think it is actually quite fair to say, exploiting that tragedy to push their own narrative, frankly. And I think that while, you know, Graeber introduced the idea in the Silver Bridge, it really wasn't popularized, like Richard said, until the Mothman Prophecies came out, because that was a much more popular book, obviously. And as a result, people have been linking it ever since, even to stuff that isn't real and doesn't exist, and we know that it doesn't, like the Blackbird of Chernobyl. The link between Mothman and Chernobyl was literally invented by Richard Haydom for the Mothman Prophecies movie, and I would dare anyone to find mention of it prior to that, and furthermore to find an actual firsthand witness to it, because it's really just an internet rumor that began as a result of people watching that movie and not realizing that it is a fictionalized representation of John Keel's very creative nonfiction account of the sightings in and around Point Pleasant. So you've got sort of layers of fiction that led to that particular belief. So, and this isn't to say that people weren't seeing something and that they're not still seeing something and that these experiences are all bunk. What I'm saying is the Silver Bridge is a perfect example of how narratives are contrived surrounding these phenomena. And they are contrived for myriad reasons. This particular reason, I think, was to tell a better story. I think that Keel realized that, you know, people generally want three acts if you're telling them a story. And the reality of these phenomena is that there really isn't ever an end to them. So if you get handed this perfect ending for your book, like the Silver Bridge collapse, you take it, of course you do, and you work it in. Because of these contrived narratives and people not examining source material and sort of doing their own due diligence in researching these topics, you get these legends that compound year over year. And these sort of false narratives become truth, and people start thinking of them as truth and taking them for granted until nobody's examining them at all. And that's a big mistake. You know, I think that's taken us in the opposite direction of where we need to go.
0: Well, I've got to give you guys credit, because it does seem, I get the impression that you're having a healthy debate in the book and challenging each other's position, including the position that Keel came to in the book, right?
2: Yeah, I think Tobias and I had a number of healthy debates, and, you know, he was much, much more versed in these. I asked a lot of questions, and the way that we wanted to structure the book was, my thought was, if I had questions, surely the reader had questions. We weren't really writing this book for someone who is deeply versed in the Mothman mythos and phenomena, this was really kind of my, you know, my take on educating, well, getting educated, but also exploring this mystery with a more seasoned Mothman researcher. And so when I had a question, we noted it down simply because Tobias's answer was gold for the reader.
0: All right, we've got another hour of a conversation to come with Tobias Wayland and with Richard Estep tonight, authors of Mothman Sightings and Investigations of the Iconic Flying Cryptid. Into the Paranormal will continue.
3: If you think this hour was mind-blowing, just wait until you hear what's next. Into the Paranormal. We'll be right back.
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12: He says the show must go on. I'm Lisa Lucera, Fox News. President Trump at the rescheduled White House Correspondents Association dinner 3 months after a man armed with a gun attempted to storm the ballroom.
13: The attempted mass murder at the Washington Hilton, that's what it could have been, was an assault on our democracy itself.
12: The president saying we will not be intimidated.
13: Tonight we come back together to answer that heinous attack with unwavering resolve, and every one of us here this evening to show that in America we do not yield to political violence. We can't do that.
12: The event scaled back from the original dinner and moved to the Waldorf Astoria in Washington. U.S. Central Command says it fired on another merchant ship that tried to force its way through the U.S. blockade of Iranian ports at least four times, firing into the ship's engine room as the conflict in Iran is showing signs of widening, with Saudi Arabia joining in against Iranian proxies.
14: Sources tell Fox the Saudi military is currently carrying out airstrikes against Houthi targets in Yemen. Explosions have been heard near naval targets in the port of Hodeidah. This is in response to the Houthis hitting a Saudi oil tanker and targeting another in the Red Sea.
12: Fox's Jennifer Griffin in Washington. U.S. embassies in the Middle East alerting Americans their options to leave could become more limited. A group representing small business owners suing the Trump administration over newly announced tariffs.
15: The Liberty Justice Center says 10% to 12.5% tariffs imposed on 60 U.S. trading partners are capricious and arbitrary and require congressional approval. President Trump is relying on a provision of federal law that allows the president to impose tariffs and other sanctions on countries with unfair labor practices. Several of those nations are pushing back on those accusations.
12: Fox's Jared Halpern at the White House. 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
12: New details about the ransom notes publicized after the disappearance of Nancy Guthrie have reignited interest in the case.
19: Renewed attention on that first alleged ransom note comes after it was read on the popular Crime Junkie podcast. The note was sent to TMZ and a couple of TV news stations in Arizona, which is where Breonna Whitney was working at the time. Whitney said the note was addressed directly to Savannah Guthrie. Later alleged notes claim the 84-year-old Guthrie died shortly after she was taken. There was never any proof of life, and not one of these alleged ransom notes was ever authenticated.
12: Fox's Claudia Cowan. Since her disappearance in January, authorities have not made any arrests or identified any person of interest. Singer Chris Brown has pled guilty to fighting at a London nightclub in 2023, where authorities say he hit a music producer over the head with a bottle. Brown remains free on bail and will be sentenced in October. A former NFL Pro Bowler and TV analyst has been booked on a drunk driving charge.
20: Former Dallas Cowboys quarterback Tony Romo has been arrested in Milwaukee on suspicion of operating while under the influence, an OWI. The Milwaukee County Sheriff's Office says Romo was stopped Thursday at around 8 p.m. and performed poorly on field sobriety tests. He was later booked and released from jail and is now scheduled to appear in court in September. Wisconsin state law says a first offense OWI is generally a civil offense, with a citation typically carrying a fine ranging from $150 to $300. Romo is from the Milwaukee area, having grown up in nearby Burlington. He's a four-time Pro Bowler and is now the lead NFL analyst for CBS Sports. Tony Genualdo, Fox News.
12: The Democratic National Committee has selected South Carolina to hold the first presidential nominating contest in 2028. The decision most likely cements a Democratic primary calendar that moves away from Iowa and New Hampshire. I'm Lee Silicera. This is Fox News.
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1: 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Okay.

0: Into the Paranormal with Jeremy Scott. Somewhere between the paranormal and abnormal.
1: Some people have accused me of, well, Jeremy, you're just gullible, you believe it all. No, I don't. I'm kind of like a Tobias and Richard. I believe some of it. Others is other parts are too good to be true. Somewhere in the middle is the truth, right? And so we're trying to wade through that literally tonight with Tobias Wayland and Richard Estep, authors of Mothman Sightings and Investigations of the Iconic Flying Cryptid. I mean, I wonder where we would be without John Keel's Mothman Prophecies. Myself, I read it recently, probably within the last year or two. Reread it just because it's one of those you can't put down, kind of like Tobias in Richard's book, I must say. But as far as this this debate back and forth, you do have to remain skeptical about some of these claims that are made, which is, Tobias, what you were alluding to in the last hour of the program.
2: Yeah, definitely. We don't have the luxury of having heroes in this field. And as much as I enjoy reading Keel's work and respect some of the ideas that he's brought into this field, there are considerable inconsistencies between what has been reported and what he has written. And I'm not accusing him of anything. I think, in my opinion, I think that Keel was a sort of consummate Fordian. And as a result, you know, following after Charles Fort, he took the approach of erring on the side of including too much instead of ever accidentally including too little. And I don't think that he expected the reader to sort of uncritically accept everything that he wrote as the absolute truth. I think the expectation was that he was writing a number of possibilities and leaving it up to the inquiring mind of the audience to make the final determination for themselves. And I think that that has been lost on people. And as a result, it has led to some of the issues we have with the inconsistencies, we'll say, between fact and narrative, the Mothman legend.
1: But Keel very well could have also been ahead of his time in some sense, in that what he proposed, you know, there may not have been much evidence for at the time, say like the ultra-terrestrial hypothesis, but over the years, you know, our opinions about these things have changed. Whoever wants to.
2: Well, sure, and that's, well, specifically, that's not what I'm calling out. I would consider the ultra-terrestrial hypothesis as one of his great contributions. Really, more what I'm talking about is, you know, in reading a work like the Mothman Prophecies, you know, since we were already talking about the Silver Bridge, I think that's a great example of something where he may have been writing about it speculatively, as though, could this be connected? You know, you can't see me, but I'm shrugging right now. Could it be? Who knows? And people sort of latched on to that. And like I said, it's built up over time to where they take for granted that it's true, but there's really no evidence to point towards it being true.
1: Richard, what do you think about these kinds of stories taking on, I guess, form over the years?
3: I mean, stories grow in the telling, don't they? Tales grow in the telling. And I echo what Tobias said about John Keel and agree with his ultra-terrestrial hypothesis being an excellent contribution. I also think that as we kind of delve a little deeper into some of these issues, as we get below the surface, the more we think we learn, the stranger it becomes, and the phenomenon takes another strange turn, you know? So Mothman continues to fascinate us. I mean, he and I were walking along a track along with two fellow investigators, Aaron and Mike Taylor, who I want to give a shout out to, in the TNT area, and two guys were coming randomly the other way, and I heard them talking, and they had the same accent as I do, which, you know, I like to call it, I'm not from around these here parts. And they come all the way out from the UK to attend the Mothman Festival in Point Pleasant. These were two guys that just found the whole Mothman gestalt so fascinating. They got on a plane transatlantic for a weekend to put boots on the ground in this place they'd heard so much about, and to get a feel for it themselves. So this whole phenomenon has a perennial fascination for so many people. And again, it goes far beyond Point Pleasant, West Virginia. And when you look at the flying humanoid sightings as well, we, Tobias and I, made our way to a small town in Iowa called Van Meter. And a big shout out to our guide there, Chad Lewis, an excellent researcher, fantastic storyteller and author, who introduced us and took us through the story of the Van Meter visitor.
1: What is the basis, the basics on that one?
3: Well, essentially in 1903, small town Iowa, a very rural town, this winged creature flew into town one night, and it sounds very pterodactyl-like, so more flying creature than flying human, but definitely humanoid in that it had, you know, limbs. This creature started terrifying the members of the town, who reacted in a characteristically American way, and I don't mean this critically necessarily, but if a monster, for want of a better word, turns up in small town USA, people are going to get their guns, and they did. And they opened fire on the Van Meter visitor, which seemed to shrug off bullets, and returned night after night to this small town. It was a fascinating story, and supposedly ended with, well, I'll let Tobias take over the ending, but it was common enough or similar enough to the Mothman tales that we had wanted to kind of delve into this side quest to find out what truth there might be to it.
2: Yeah, I mean, the Van Meter visitor is a fascinating story. I don't, people hate my opinion on it, and that's fine. I'm something of a fun ruiner. I don't know. It's true. I've made my peace with it. I don't know that it isn't an example of the kind of entertaining liberties that were fairly commonplace in 19th century media. Because it certainly has many of the hallmarks of such, right? You know, you've got this small town in the middle of nowhere, and it was not uncommon, of course, for newspapers of that era to publish stories for, well, again, myriad reasons. It could be because they were trying to drive tourism. That doesn't really seem to be the case for Van Meter. It could be, honestly, because they had a rivalry with another town and was trying to tell a more entertaining story. It could be just for fun because they were bored. There were a lot of different reasons why people would publish stories like this. But, you know, Van Meter is, it's just so similar to others that you see from that time. It's just this one-off event that... that isn't easily traceable with no firsthand witnesses, no further phenomena. So,
1: makes it very mysterious. I wonder if this explains some of the lights, because this being has the ability to shoot lights from a horn on its head, from my understanding. All right, we'll continue with Tobias Wayland and Richard Estep.
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0: 1966 in Point Pleasant, West Virginia, a wave of sightings with a flying creature with wings, red eyes. Talking about Mothman tonight with the author of the book, Mothman, Sightings and Investigations of the Iconic Flying Cryptid. Who first reported seeing Mothman, Tobias?
1: Oh, sure. So you had, well, in Point Pleasant, as far as we know, were two couples, the Scarberries and the Mallets. And they were out one evening. Now, these were relatively young couples. You know, I think they would have been in, but they're late teens, right? And so when you hear that it's two married couples, like if you're me, initially you picture people your parents' age or something. But no, like these were, you know, young adults. And they were out at the TNT area, you know, doing what young adults do, presumably. That's when this all started, as they were, I believe it was when they were heading home, they first saw the thing, or maybe they saw it first at the TNT area. I don't want to get the story wrong, but honestly, to be perfectly frank, I've seen like two or three different versions of it, so it's difficult to know which one is the absolute, you know, ironclad truth. But they may have first encountered it at the TNT area, after which it chased them as they tried to flee, and then I believe that they saw it again on the side of the road, perhaps after they had come back to investigate further. But yeah, those were our first sighting witnesses. They even held a press conference, interestingly enough. And so I think that really helped build, hype, frankly, for the entire ordeal. The fact that there was a press conference held, the police were seemingly taking it seriously. And so from there, you know, like it got picked up, and this became national news. I was just covering in newspapers everywhere. So.
0: Chase them as in like running alongside their vehicle, that type of thing.
1: No, flying, actually. And the claim was that they were going, I think, upwards of like 100 miles per hour, and this thing was keeping up with them, which is one of the many seemingly, but not necessarily, impossible qualities that people

0: people have ascribed to this creature or phenomenon.
1: The headline, November 16th, 1966, everybody knows this who's heard about Mothman, says, couples see man-sized bird, creature, something. I mean, there's even reluctance on behalf of the author to describe what it is these witnesses are seeing. This appeared in the Point Pleasant Register. What role do you think newspapers played back in the day of spreading this story?
2: Oh, I'll take that by all means. It's interesting. So the first newspaper headline was, the word Mothman did not initially appear. And it should be noted that people at the time were seeing what they referred to as a big black bird around the area of Point Pleasant. I know one witness occurred at a, correct me if I'm wrong, Tobias, one sighting in National Guard Armory about 2 weeks before the Scarberry Mallette sighting, correct?
0: I believe that was reported after, but then chronologically would have been before.
2: Yeah, November 1, I believe. So about two and a half weeks before. But we get the spread of this story, and Mothman comes to us, I think, piggybacking on the name of the TV show Batman, which was immensely popular at the time. And it's just fascinating to me that not only did the newspaper stories help spread, that they would, you know, draw in people like John Keel and Gray Barker, but also just presumably one reporter looking for a clever turn of phrase coined a name that, you know, 60 years later we're still using and is now a household term.
1: As far as that household term, do we know how Mothman got its name, Tobias?
0: Well, as far as I know, there is a local journalist whose name escapes me. But in editorial, essentially, about the sightings, he had jokingly referred to this creature as the Mothman, and it just kind of stuck.
1: Interesting. Are there any surviving witnesses? I mean, we're talking about 60 or so years ago. I mean, there have to be some. If those couples were, you know, young adults, seemingly they could still be alive. Were you able to speak with any witnesses to these events directly, you know, even all this time later?
2: I can say that, so we did go to Point Pleasant. We did talk to individuals who were there at the time. We interviewed one individual whose name we're not going to mention, that had a Mothman sighting, which I think it's politic to say was a little challenging to believe. And so when we interview, we are very careful about what goes in and what goes out of the book. So it was not one of the Scarberries or the Mallettes, though. I will say that, but this was somebody who claimed to have an encounter at around the same time. But yeah, after weighing that testimony, it was something that we did not put in the book.
1: What did the witnesses, or what do witnesses typically describe that they are seeing, Tobias? Can you give us a typical description? It certainly is something that I would say most people will never forget.
0: Yeah, definitely. And I think that is another one of the hallmarks of the sort of actual versus, you know, misidentified animal species, you know, Mothman sighting. So in your sort of paranormal Mothman sighting, what people will report is, well, as you mentioned, this huge impact. You know, this is often a life-changing event for people who experience it. But beyond that, normally what they will describe, and there is some variation, so I'll give you sort of the high level overview of sort of what I think matches most reports. What they will describe is a large humanoid between 6 and 7 feet tall, with a wingspan of maybe 12 to 15 feet, very dark in color, often black, with these glowing red eyes. And physical details beyond that are often hard to come by. You know, keeping in mind that many of these sightings are at nighttime, and they are usually relatively quick in duration. They don't last a long time, and there isn't usually also significant contact. That is to say, people aren't normally interacting with this creature beyond seeing it, and then it leaving or them leaving, either one. But, you know, on that, of course, too, like I mentioned earlier, and we discussed some, there is always the other paranormal element to these sightings. In the moment, it is often things like seeing those glowing red eyes, feeling hypnotized, feeling like they're staring into your soul. But there can be almost a residual paranormal element as well, whereby folks will often report additional paranormal phenomena, even if they don't normally experience paranormal phenomena. Like, they're not into it, they're not looking for it. It's just not something that's a big interest for them. They don't, you know, they're not a medium or something, so they don't have this long history of interacting with the paranormal.
1: But then they see Mothman, and their world changes. We got to go to break with Tobias Wayland and Richard Estep, authors of Mothman. We'll be back on Into the Paranormal.
3: It's a newscast so wild, you'll keep coming back for more. Paranormal News with George Henry is next on Into the Paranormal.
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27: Paranormal News, I'm George Henry. Astronomers have witnessed a cosmic explosion unlike anything seen before in 50 years of observations. Repeated bursts of gamma rays from outside the Milky Way galaxy went on throughout an entire day, which is hundreds of times longer than normal. Gamma ray bursts are usually one-off occurrences caused by the catastrophic destruction of stars, but researchers say nothing fully explains these bursts. The signals were picked up by several telescopes. More data is needed to determine where exactly they originated from. Scientists continue to monitor the event using instruments on the James Webb Space Telescope, calling it a huge step toward understanding the universe's most mysterious explosions. Hear Paranormal News every hour on Into the Paranormal.
28: Sightings of a large bird-like creature.
29: People said that they saw Mothman flying across the bridge before it collapsed.
30: The creature is said to be the size of an adult male with large gray wings and red glowing eyes that peer out from a hunched and bird-like head.
31: We couldn't believe what we really saw.
3: When the lights go down, the strange comes out into the paranormal.
1: Right, maybe too fantastical for you, but just put yourself in any one of these witnesses' shoes. You know, you're hanging out, you're going about your daily life, maybe you're driving, and your whole world changes with one of these sightings. A flying winged creature that shouldn't exist with these glowing red eyes. People report that they witness paranormal events at the time of these occurrences. They witnessed them afterwards. I heard a report that in one case, and there may be more, that witnesses were so shocked, they had to go to the hospital to seek some medical attention. You know anything about that, Tobias?
0: I had not heard that. I would be very interested to speak with anyone who had that experience. You know, certainly I've spoken directly with plenty of witnesses who had extreme reactions to their experience, but none of them who reported seeking medical treatment.
1: And it may have been, you know, more psychological, really, than anything. In some of these witnesses' reports, have you heard of people being terrified by what they encountered?
0: So a feeling of extreme fear or terror is very, very common, actually. And that is one of the hallmarks, which I may have neglected to mention until now. So I'm not sure exactly why that is, but I'm going to blame Mothman's influence.
1: Go ahead.
0: That is one of the hallmarks of those things is fear and terror, almost on a supernatural level. You know, I've even heard from witnesses where they will start feeling fear without a discernible source prior to their sighting, and it isn't until they see the creature itself that they finally I think understand why they suddenly became so afraid. But it's almost as though they're picking up on something on another level, like a parapsychological level, prior to seeing this creature, and so there could be a paranormal element to the fear.
1: Richard, psychological effects are very real when we talk about this kind of phenomena, right?
2: They are indeed. And just to piggyback on what Tobias said, I've often wondered whether the sense of fear is the human nervous system unconsciously responding to what it recognizes as something otherworldly or as a potential threat, something that it does not deal with on an everyday basis, if it isn't reacting before the ordinary consciousness, the conscious mind does that. But yeah, psychological issues as they pertain to phenomena like this are very real. Anxiety is a very real problem. As a medical professional myself, I constantly see anxiety being downplayed, when in reality it can be an immensely powerful and debilitating condition.
1: Did either of you experience this while you were out investigating Mothman?
2: Not really. And I think I can speak for Tobias. You know, it's not his first rodeo either. We spent time in the TNT area at late after dark, attempting to communicate, investigating. And I was really conscious that we were walking in the footsteps of history, you know, that we were literally on the Mothman trail. But I will say that when we visited certain witnesses, one was visited in their home, they certainly experienced this sense of debilitating anxiety as part of their Mothman sighting.
1: I think you refer to it as night terrors.
2: Night terrors generally happen when you're asleep, if I understand the term correctly. So this person was wide awake and outside their own home when this took place.
1: Right. Do you reach any sort of conclusion on Mothman, or is the verdict, the jury still out on this? Tobias, go ahead.
0: Sure. So, you know, I am far more comfortable in telling people what I think something isn't in this field than I am telling them what it is. And so I think the jury is still very much out on the Mothman phenomenon, but I don't think it can be dismissed. I think that there is an actual mystery here. I don't know what it is exactly that people are encountering, but I don't think it can all be explained away by misidentifications or hallucinations or hoaxes or anything like that. I've simply spoken with too many people directly, face to face, who in all earnestness and with all authenticity are relating to me very impactful, powerful experiences they have had that they cannot explain, and furthermore do not lend themselves easily to explanation from the outside. So while I think Mothman could represent a number of possibilities, exactly which one of those possibilities it represents is not for me to say, or really not for anyone to say, because if anybody tells you that they know the truth about it, you can assume one of two things: either they are a con artist or a crazy person.
1: What do you say, Richard?
2: Well, what Tobias is really talking about is called a diagnosis of exclusion in the medical field. The concept being, I love the way he puts it, you know, he's more comfortable in telling you what Mothman isn't. And I think actually that should apply to any reputable paranormal researcher in any branch of this. We don't know what this is. You know, we do know that we can't simply pigeonhole this as being a sandhill crane or an owl, you know, or hallucinations or things of that nature. Now, of course, some sightings can be put down to that. I want to be clear. Not every Mothman sighting is difficult to explain. I would go so far as to say even the majority of them may not be difficult to explain. But I think it's to paraphrase Conan Doyle, when we eliminate the possible, whatever remains, however improbable, must be the truth. The problem is, we don't know what that remaining core truth is yet, and we may never.
1: Which means we don't know where Mothman resides, whether in this dimension or another. We know how it travels, seemingly by its wings, but there are still a lot of unanswered questions about this. Gentlemen, both plug what you're working on at the moment, your websites, give those out, please. And of course, folks, pick up the book, Mothman Sightings and Investigations of the Iconic Flying Cryptid. Go ahead, Tobias.
0: Oh, sure. So if you're interested in keeping up with me and what I'm doing, you can go to singularfortean.com, or you can always follow me on media. I am at Singular Tobias on all of your favorite social medias. I think the only one I'm not on is TikTok, so I'm pretty easy to find. Just Google my name.
1: And Richard, how do the folks make touch with you?
2: Come see me at www.richardestep.net. In addition to the Mothman book, which I would love you to read, I also have a new book out this week called Ghostly Encounters, which looks at ghostly encounters. So pick that up if ghosts are your jam.
1: Absolutely. And if you have ghost stories, so you want to hear them for our Halloween shows, intotheparanormal@gmail.com. Thank you for that, Richard, because it fits right in. intotheparanormal@gmail.com. Send us your stories for Halloween. I'm Jeremy Scott, somewhere between the paranormal and the abnormal.
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8: Into the paranormal.

Yeah, these reports of Mothman would freak me out too, especially if I came across one. Probably at any time of day, although those glowing red eyes take on a new ambiance. Or new meaning to the word terror, depending on who you ask. I mean, if you're driving, this could cause an accident. Think about that. You're going down the road. I don't think we've had reports of any of these trying to, like, fly on planes or anything like that, hitch a ride. But certainly they have distracted drivers on more than one occasion. In fact, during the interview, I actually got this email of an account that took place, they say, just a few days ago. Now, I replied to them just making sure they meant September 12th this year. But I have no reason to believe this wasn't a recent report. If I find out otherwise, I'll make sure that we share that update with you. But the question I have is this still happening? Are people still encountering Mothman? Because when I brought up the Silver Bridge collapse earlier, I wanted to mention that after the collapse, those sightings virtually stopped. Or, you know, a tragedy refocused everyone, and the community was worried about, more concerned about recovering from this tragedy, you know, getting a new bridge in place and dealing with the trauma of those events than they were about reporting Mothman. Although I have a feeling if people were still seeing the encounters, at least somebody would report them. So take this one for what it's worth. It does appear that this is a recent report. As I said, if I find out anything otherwise, I'll make sure that we update you. This person did not want to give their name, but they are a man who was driving along Route 62 near Point Pleasant. They say that night just after 9, when I heard the thump of a flat tire, I pulled over at the Silver Bridge Overlook to check it out. They said the place was quiet. I felt something like being watched. I turned and saw it. It being Mothman, or what we believe to be Mothman. Up on the ridge was this massive figure. At first I thought it was a person, but then I realized it had wings. Huge wings, easily 12 feet across. It was tall, maybe 7 feet, and its body looked dark, almost like it was covered in soot or feathers. But what made me freeze were the eyes, of course. How could they not, I say? Two glowing red orbs locked straight on me. They didn't blink, didn't waver. For what felt like minutes, it just stared. I was shaking, but I pulled out my flashlight and pointed it at the thing. Well, that's better than, say, a gun. And that's

leap. They say it spread its wings and took off. No sound, no flapping. Just this smooth, terrifying glide as it shot south into the darkness. And they leave us with these parting words. Even now, I can still see those red eyes every time I close mine. You don't say. So even though the incident may only last a few minutes, and by all accounts, that's as long as they last. I don't know that we have many reports that go on longer than that, and some could be shorter than that, like under a minute, maybe just a few seconds. An experience like that, though, does not go away. Maybe you forget about it over time, but it keeps coming back over and over again. And as this witness said, when they close their eyes, they see those red eyes looking right at them. Now, that can cause all sorts of issues, especially if you're trying to sleep. You know, if we close our eyes long enough, you will start to... I don't know what it is, and as a kid, it was always freaky. It's like my eyes were going inside my head. And then with my eyelids closed, we're still able to look out. And there's almost a glow. You know what I'm talking about? Imagine, though, if that is glowing red. And it's intense. And when you close your eyes, you see the red eyes. That is creepy, friends. And you can't tell me it's not. If you have any reports of red eyes or glowing eyes of any kind, I want to hear about them, especially as we get set for Dead Air on Halloween. And by the way, for our Patreon members, if you're not a member on Patreon, you just go to ParanormalRadio.com and click subscribe. Number one, you get the podcast commercial free. It's the only place to hear the new shows after they air on the radio, so you'll want to make sure you're subscribed for that reason in case you miss a show. 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And this weekend, we're going to drop the announcement on Dead Air. You're not going to want to miss it. If you're a fan of the program and you've been listening for any length of time, you know we do Halloween night like nobody else. 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Yeah, we'll eventually put that out on social media. But you want to go to Patreon because, like I said, you get all sorts of perks that you can't get anywhere else. That is the subscribe button at ParanormalRadio.com. I wonder if Mothman are still being sighted around the Silver Bridge. And the reason I ask that is because that witness right there said they were in the area of where the original reports came from. Now, the bridge that collapsed obviously went into the water, but was rebuilt just a few years later. And there are still people who live, obviously, in this area and are familiar with the history. So who's to say they are not having their own experiences, particularly around the bridge? Now, we alluded to it earlier, but, I mean, even to this day, there are many people who believe that the disaster in December of 1967 was connected to the Mothman sightings. They believe that the creature had been a warning of impending catastrophe or doom, a supernatural messenger
perhaps, who's

His appearance foreshadowed the tragedy. Remember the gray man? The late John Jeter, a former news host on this program, had encounters with the gray man before a hurricane hit the North Carolina coast. And others saw this weird, creepy figure as well. As if out warning people there was about to be a natural disaster and you needed to get out of harm's way. So whether you believe it or not, the timing certainly was chilling. And as I mentioned, after the Silver Bridge collapsed, if they didn't go away entirely, reports of Mothman certainly slowed significantly. If we've learned anything on the program tonight, it's that the boundaries of what we consider possible are always being challenged. And we're the show to challenge your thinking every night when we gather here, somewhere between the paranormal and the abnormal. Until we talk next time, friends. Jeremy Scott saying good night and God bless.

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1: Curcumin products on the market. Hi, I'm Dr. Mitch. Since most chronic diseases have inflammation, our optimized curcumin seems to be a perfect addition to any nutritional program. It makes sense to me that preventing or reducing inflammation is a key component to our overall health. The Mayo Clinic found that curcumin can decrease swelling and inflammation, has antioxidant properties, and research suggests that curcumin can prevent cancer, or at least slow the spread of cancer, and in many instances make chemotherapy more effective. It protects our healthy cells even from radiation. 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
3: Okay.
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2: Nice job.
3: Thanks.

0: during conversation with Arthur Rusty Myers on the Law Enforcement Talk Radio Show. He is a deputy police chief at a college in South Carolina. He is a former Charleston Police Department lieutenant. We'll talk about former in a few moments. And he's author of the book, Tattered When the Blue Line Phrase. That's Tattered When the Blue Line Phrase. Arthur, can I call you Rusty?
1: Absolutely. Please do.
0: By the way, Rusty is the kind of guy that I went through some dark days in my policing career. You went through some dark days as well. And it's not because of anything you did. And I don't know your case, but I know enough of your case that you didn't do anything wrong, but that didn't stop them from coming after you, did it?
1: No, not at all.
0: Did you ever think you'd be in a position where you would be the so-called bad guy?
1: No, and it's a shock. You know, when you get a call from another agency, you normally answer the phone, hey, brother, what's going on? What you need? But now you're in a position where you're the suspect, and you can't have that default anymore. I've got to talk to my attorney first.
0: And that's
1: the new way of thinking.
0: So, and by the way, as a sergeant, I told my officers all the time, you don't talk to anyone until you talk to an attorney. Period. End of story. Yep. It's a basic human right,
1: and
0: that's what you got to do. And I didn't find myself in a situation. Look, I'm a good guy. I got nothing to hide.
1: Yeah, absolutely. When we were going through all my stuff, I was adamant that I wanted to testify. Adamant with my attorney that I wanted to testify. And he kept saying, nope, nope, nope, nope. You got the documentation. It speaks for itself. You don't need to say a word. They'll twist something you said, and they'll get you. And I finally shut up and listened to the advice.
0: Right. Which is good advice, by the way.
1: That was what he was telling me.
0: Let's talk briefly about what happened. So it sounds really complicated, and I'd love to say it doesn't happen often, but it does.
1: Well, it was basically July 1st. It was about 100 degrees that day, 98, I think. And we had a call for a suspicious person peeking in backyards and looking in cars. So the officers responded, and this actually happened on Rainbow Row, downtown Charleston. The officers accosted the guy. He ran, tried to get into a vehicle in traffic, which would be a carjacking. They got

0: foot pursuit, and a rookie officer outran his FTO, surprise. And the rookie officer caught him behind a house and got into a fight with him and was unable to really tell us where he was because he was pretty new on the force. So we're all responding. I've been sitting in my office, but now I'm headed that way. I got an officer in a fight, and we're all headed to find him. He ends up falling on the garden rake, which stabbed him in the arm and the hand, and it literally stuck to him. So when the guy got up to run, he was unable to follow because he was dealing with trying to get the rake out of his arm.
1: Right.
0: So by the time we get there, we haven't seen the guy in a while. I'm kind of like, well, he's gone to ground. I don't know where he's at. This is probably over. And I start dealing with my officer because he's bleeding. That's my main concern. We're at the ambulance getting him looked at, and all of a sudden a citizen says, hey, are y'all looking for that guy? I think he went in that house right there. And we're like, that house right there? So we go to the door. It's locked. And about that time, the homeowner comes home and says, I didn't lock my door. I just went to the store. I just walked down the street. So she opens the door, and she's screaming about her animals. She's worried about her pets. I get that. But she runs in, not listening to us. The officer's running behind her. They pass a closet door going upstairs. He was in the closet. So he comes running out. So now it's also a burglary. So now we're in a second foot pursuit with him. And me and my sergeant walk around the corner just as the officers are coming out the door following him. So we start running as well. He ends up going behind a house. We lost sight of the officers for about 10 or 12 seconds when we couldn't figure out which house they'd gone behind. Then we found him. He went behind the house, slipped on some pea gravel, which is a little quarter-inch rock
1: right.
0: that had been freshly laid in the driveway. And we get back there. The three officers are on top. The sergeant jumps in. I'm kind of like, well, there's four of them on him. We don't really need any more. They're struggling to get him in handcuffs. He's fighting, cussing, spitting, doing all his, you know, the typical, I don't want to lose a foot pursuit and go to jail type stuff. And so I kind of stand back thinking, okay, I'll get this on body camera. We're behind a house. It's fenced around it. This guy could say we did anything. You know, we'd been through the Schlager shooting and all here in Charleston. So we were very aware of the optics of the situation. So I kind of stand back, and one of the officers goes to stand up, and as he's standing up, he slaps the guy in the back of the head. And I kind of caught out the corner of my eye, because at this point I had another officer hurt that's screaming for EMS. So I'm going to my radio on my shoulder, and I see it, and I'm like, well, I got to ask why he did that, because I don't know why. But that was it. It was like a grandma slapping you in the back of the head when you get too loud in church type of thing. So he gets up, and he's just kind of standing there, and the guy's screaming about how hot the rocks are because now he's in cuffs, and I'm like, okay, get him up off the rocks are hot. No big deal. We walk away from the scene. He gets checked by EMS. He's got some scratches and boo-boos, but nothing serious. In the meantime, I got one officer already en route to the hospital. I got to go figure out what's going on with the other officer, and that's what I'm thinking. In my mind, this is over. It's all, you know, we got the body cams, mine's the only one that really stayed on. The others all came off in the struggle. So I knew when I stepped back that I was going to have the only body cam that was really going to show the whole thing. And went back, stopped by the office to download the body cam, downloaded it on my detective's computer, watched it one time on the 11-inch screen, was looking for the slap, and I saw it, and I was like, okay, I got to make sure I ask why he did that, because I'm not really sure.
1: Right.
0: And as I was going to the hospital, he called on the phone. I answered it, and we talked for like 20 seconds. And I was like, hey, what did you slap him in the head for? He goes, oh, the guy's been spitting. I thought he was going to spit on me. Okay, well, you know, that's a felony in South Carolina. And if he'd already been spitting, then it made perfect sense. So handled that. The officers did their use of force that night. I came in the next day, reviewed the use of forces. They were okay. I was like, all right, this is not that big of a thing. And that was kind of it. I couldn't find the body camera footage. And eventually, I think we finally figured out my body camera had been assigned to a different officer. It was the first one I had downloaded, and I downloaded it on a different computer. So it's lost in cyberland.
1: Right.
0: I send a couple of emails to IT saying, hey, I need to read this video, get it back to me, which they never did. And this is the 4th of July week, so there's a lot of people off, including a lot of the IT guys are off. So finally, Friday morning, I'm sitting there, and I'm like, look, I need to submit this thing. I don't want somebody to think we're hiding the fact that he slapped him back of the head. Because I even told the officer, I said, I might want to look at it, but if he was spitting, that's no big deal. It's totally legit. So Friday comes around. I can't get the video up. I'm just like, you know, I'm just going to go ahead and submit this. Well, about an hour later, the sergeant walks in and says, hey, you know, they sent the officer home. I'm like, for what? And he's like, I don't know. And I thought, oh, my God, this guy's gotten a DUI or something. What's going on? It didn't even occur to me at the first that it was anything to do with the foot pursuit.
1: Right.
0: And later that day, I figured out that's what it was. And I called internal affairs. I'm like, hey, check my body camera. My body camera's got the whole thing on it. Everything's right there. It's in my report. Everything that happened, the reasoning for it, all that's right there in the report. Do you need me to come give a statement? And they were like, no. Okay, well, all right. I guess we're going home. And I talked to the officer briefly that night because you can't talk about the case, obviously, but I just check it on him.
1: Right.
0: And then over the weekend, things just started blowing up and started hearing stuff that didn't sound like the foot pursuit I saw. But anyway,
1: Let's take a break on the note. Return to what happened when you got back. We're talking with Arthur Rusty Myers. He is a deputy police chief in South Carolina at a university. He was a former Charleston, South Carolina police officer, police lieutenant, and he got jacked up in a foot pursuit. We'll talk more about that in a few moments. He's authored the book, Tattered When the Blue Line Frays. It's Tattered When the Blue Line Frays. This is the Law Enforcement Talk Radio Show. Don't go anywhere, I promise you. We'll be right back.
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0: We're in conversation with Arthur Rusty Myers on the Law Enforcement Talk Radio Show. He's Deputy Chief Police Department at a university in South Carolina. And he was a former Charleston Police Department lieutenant. He got jacked up on a foot pursuit, which will return that conversation in a few moments. He's author of the book, Tattered When the Blue Line Phrase. It's Tattered When the Blue Line Phrase. You were policing, obviously, during the era of body cameras. We didn't have them when I started. I wouldn't want to do the job without one, but they don't project the entire scene as a way you see it, do they?
1: No. They are limited in what they catch. And when I finally went to my IA interview, after they told me twice they didn't want to interview me, I went back for an interview. And we sat there and we watched the body cam footage. I told them what, you know, my use of force report said. I talked about the slap to the back of the guy's head. The guy said, you know, the officer said the guy was spitting. It's really, you can't really tell what he's doing on the video, but it wasn't that big of a strike to begin with.
0: Right.
1: And then as we're watching it, I kind of pan back, I guess, for lack of a better term, and you see his knees moving. And they asked me then, well, what's he doing with his knees? And I was like, oh, he was like making a little pile of rocks in the gravel. I don't know why. I guess it's just, you know, working off the adrenaline of a couple of good adrenaline dumps.
0: Uh-huh.
1: And that was the only question they asked me about that. And kind of put it off and said, all right, well, that's it. And cleared up, went back to my office and started my day. And then about 2 hours later, I got a call that I was being placed on administrative leave. I needed to bring my truck to the station. I needed to find a ride home. And I was like, for what? Everything is on paper. Everything's in the video. What are you talking about? And he's, oh, I can't talk about it right now. So they sent me home. And that's a shock that police officers aren't ready for.
0: No, and I would just say this. I happen to know a little bit about the situation. A lot of this is politically motivated.
1: I think so, yeah. But so I get home that night, and I still had my FOP insurance, which if you don't have something to insure you as a cop, please get it.
0: Yeah.
1: Save my house. I contacted the best attorney around, which is the one everybody said go to. So I went to him, sent him an email about 7:30 that night, not expecting an answer. At 9 o'clock, I got an answer saying I'll see you in the office tomorrow morning at 9. So we go in the next morning. I start talking to him. Like, look, I volunteered to take a polygraph. I don't know what else I can do. I didn't do anything. I don't understand what's going on. And he looked at me and he says, are they going criminal? And it shocked me. I was like, criminal for what? He's like, I just know how these things go.
0: Right.
1: And you need to be prepared. And I was like, okay, well, I don't think that's it. I think this is all just a misunderstanding of some sort. And then I go back. I'm at home for 2 weeks. No phone calls from the office. No nothing. No other interviews are asked for. Nothing. I'm just on admin leave. I'm sitting at home. And then about 2 weeks later, I get a call from a SLED detective, and I start talking to him like cops call the cops, you know. And then about halfway, you know, 5 minutes in, I'm like, well, wait a second now. I'm a suspect here. And he tells me, I've been, you know, we've been asked to come in and look at a use of force and a possible cover-up. And I'm like, cover-up? It's on my body cam. How could it be a cover-up? It's in my report. So then I realized, I'm like, wait a second, I got to talk to my attorney before I get an interview with you. So, and then he's like, oh, you got an attorney? I tell him I got Andy Savage. He's like, Andy ain't gonna let you talk to me. So this conversation didn't happen. I didn't know you had an attorney. Okay, fine. So SLED begins an investigation. No follow-up or anything for about 2.5-3 months. From the station, from SLED, nothing. And then finally, the report comes out, and in the SLED report, it says Lieutenant Myers wrote a detailed report of his observations. It doesn't have any claims that I covered up anything or that I didn't do anything. And I'm thinking, okay, well, that's, there you go. It's cleared. It's over. So I wait a couple of days. I call IA, and I'm like, hey, what's going on? And they're like, oh, well, we just started the IA investigation. I'm like, well, SLED cleared me. What's there to investigate at this point? But anyway, 141 days I went without a phone call from my police department. 141 days. And then they call and they put me on leave without pay, which I know what that means. It means something's bad. So I finally get called in a week later to the deputy chief's office, and I don't even know what the charges are at this point. I don't have any idea what the investigation is about. And she tells me, why didn't you stop him from kicking the rocks? And I'm like, what are you talking about? Deputy Chief, that never happened. Well, it did. and you're charged with failure to intervene because the slap I couldn't have stopped. But the fact that he kicked rocks on the guy afterwards that they had assumed from the movement of his knees became the holy grail for them. That was, you didn't stop that. You didn't intervene in it. You didn't report it. And I'm just like, but it didn't happen. How do I prove to you that it didn't happen? The camera sees his knees move, but I was standing there. And there's three officers on top of this guy. So if he kicked rocks at the suspect, who else was he kicking rocks at? It would have hit the officers. No one else reports it. The suspect doesn't even, when Sled finally interviews the suspect, he doesn't even know what he's there for. He doesn't know who hit him in the head, or that he got hit in the head, or that, and then he never mentions the rocks being kicked. So that becomes the issue. They fire me for the officer kicking rocks and me not reporting it.
0: So they said that you, and I'm using a terminology, you submitted a false report and you covered up for this officer.
1: Right.
0: When you didn't do that at all.
1: No.
0: And by the way, we're talking about a visual platform, the body cam. I can't see it, but yeah. The kicking of the rocks, did that not show up in the video?
1: No. All you see is his knees move. There's no rocks. There's no dust from the pea gravel kicking up.
0: Well, isn't it a bit of a stretch between you and me to go from seeing his knees move to kicking rocks?
1: Well, yeah. Ultimately, I don't really understand where that came from. The officer, in his internal affairs interview, it got very confrontational, apparently. And at some point, he actually said, he honestly doesn't remember what he did to this
0: day.
1: And
0: that's not unusual. As a sergeant, lieutenant, you get the heat of the moment, you get adrenaline dump, you get all that stuff. Most officers don't even know. Those involved in shootings couldn't even tell you how many shots they fired.
1: Right. And he has no idea. So at one point in the interview, he actually says, well, I'll tell you guys the worst case. The worst case is maybe I kick some rocks. Well, that's not what he did. That's him just saying the worst case is maybe that's what I did. But I was the one standing back watching the whole thing.
0: Here's what I get.
1: Asking me, why didn't you pull him away? Why didn't you pull him? I was like, because he wouldn't do anything. He just standing there.
0: And by the way, this is something I hear quite often, especially on social media. The Law Enforcement Talk Radio Show Facebook page, people are saying, if there's 99 good cops, they cover one bad cop, they're all bad cops. What the heck are you talking about? I never saw corruption in my police career, and we wouldn't tolerate it.
1: No, and I've taken 11 badges in my career, and I don't regret any of them. They all deserve to lose it.
0: That's the thing about it, and let's be honest. Let's call what it is. There's really no evidence, and police are very much evidence-driven. It's speculation. We can have rumors. We can have opinions. We can have all kinds of things, but there's no evidence to support a claim. It didn't happen.
1: Right. I proved something that didn't happen. That there's no way for me to prove that. I'm sort of stuck.
0: But then you can't disprove it. That's the other thing.
1: When this guy before a court that was worried about evidence, it went away. Because
0: that's the point.
1: They were literally told, you can't say that. You can't see it. There's no evidence that happened.
0: So the end result was you lost your job because they thought you covered and you did false report. You covered for this use of force, which was imaginary.
1: Yeah.
0: And you mentioned
1: and
0: going to court.
1: They tried to take my certification for the false report, so I had to defend my certification. And that's when it actually got in front of a court that demanded evidence.
0: Okay.
1: And at that point, there was none. So the whole rock-kicking thing went away.
0: So that was where the court explanation came. It wasn't criminal court. It was a tribunal for your state certification.
1: Yeah, the Law Enforcement Training Council. So it's actually 9 people, the head of SLED, the attorney general, and 7 police chiefs that sit on that board.
0: Here's the reality. We got a break coming up very quickly. Did you ever think that you would be in this position, ever?
1: No, absolutely not.
0: And by the way, most crooked cops, bent cops, or whatever terminology you want to use, which I don't know if they really exist, have an idea that this is coming. This is Law Enforcement Talk Radio Show. Return our conversation with Arthur Ruster Myers in a few moments. He's a deputy police chief for a university in South Carolina. He was a former Charleston Police Department lieutenant, and he lost his job, which he's returning the conversation for a moment. He is also author of the book, Tattered When the Blue Line Frays. That's Tattered When the Blue Line Frays. This is Law Enforcement Talk Radio Show. We're going to take a short break. We'll be right back.
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0: return our conversation with Arthur Rusty Myers. He is a deputy police chief for a university in South Carolina police department, and he is a former Charleston Police Department lieutenant. He's author of the book, Tattered When the Blue Line Phrase. That's Tattered When the Blue Line Phrase. And to do a Reader's Digest condensed version, he got jacked up and charged with false report, allegedly covering up the use of force by one of his subordinate officers, which didn't happen. There's no evidence of that. And when we went to break your, trying to get your certification back, eventually you did.
1: Yeah, the whole process that I went through took about 2 years because of COVID. And I ended up back in front of the Law Enforcement Training Council for the final hearing. And, you know, my attorney had prepared me to lose the whole time we were on the ride up there. We rode together. My attorney was a former police officer, which I selected intentionally because I knew he would get the down low. And we got up there, and the first person to speak after the presentation was the attorney general. And he just said, this is not misconduct. Why are we here? And I sat up, and, you know, I don't know who was more excited, me or my attorney. Me because I won a full no misconduct, or him because he got me in a full no misconduct. So I had a job interview literally the next day, and went to work with the Somerville Police Department. And at Somerville, within about three months, I became their internal affairs inspector. And Chief Wright at Somerville charged me, stood up in front of everyone, and when I got promoted, to explain my situation and all the stuff I'd been through with the case. And he literally looked at the crowd and said, this man is in this position so that I never do to you what was done to him.
0: There you go.
1: And that's the kind of leader that I wanted to work for. And I pretty much assumed I would be there for the rest of my career.
0: Isn't it ironic?
1: I ran internal affairs my way, you know.
0: You went from being a street cop to this run-in with internal affairs at Charleston Police Department to being in internal affairs of the Somerville Police Department?
1: Yeah. It's totally ironic, but, you know, sometimes the big guy does things his own way and God steers you where he wants you. So I ran internal affairs my way. I was given the freedom to do that, and I did my best because I believe cops should not be afraid of internal affairs.
0: No, they shouldn't.
1: If your department's running and they're afraid of internal affairs, something's wrong.
0: Right. The only guys that should be
1: there to protect them.
0: The only guys that should be afraid of internal affairs in any department are those bad guys, the ones who do things that they bend laws, they bend rules, they all this other stuff. The vast majority of police I know, and I'll give you an example. I was taught early on, get in trouble doing your job. You're going to make mistakes. Do not get in trouble trying to cover up your job. If you got to use force, document it.
1: Absolutely. And that was kind of the way that I ran it. It was, you know, my job is 51% protect this department, but it's 49% protect you as an officer.
0: Right.
1: And most of the time, those two numbers align to 100%.
0: When you went through your bad days, Rusty, did this have a profound effect on you mentally? And it's going from being one of the good guys to an outcast is not easy.
1: And that's really why I wrote the book. You know, the training commander in me said, what can I do to make this 2 years have meaning? And I said, I don't want any officer to have to go through this the way I went through it, which was having no idea what was going on, no idea what's happening, not just with the case, but mentally. I'd never been a drinker. I became one.
0: Right.
1: Don't do that, by the way. That's not good.
0: No, it's not really not
1: but
0: good.
1: I had a
0: pouring depressants down your throat to try to not feel depressed is not a good winning combination.
1: It is not, but it did quiet the loop for a few hours. It would, you know, allow me to relax. And then, you know, my wife, God bless her, dealt with the whole thing, and she went through a lot. And I still to this day don't know everything she went through. I wish I did, but I was only paying attention to me at the time.
0: Right.
1: And one day she looked at me as I was working in the yard, and she asked me about lunch, and I yelled at her. And she looked at me, and she just said, Rusty Myers, you better do something before you do something stupid. You better call somebody. And I sat there in my yard thinking, you know, what does she know? I've been through all these stupid classes. I know. And then I started remembering the checklist, because even though I was playing on my phone, I remembered the checklist they give you at every class, things to watch out for in your people. And I realized that I checked every box. Yeah. And I got to the one about planning and having a plan, and I realized I had an extensive plan. I knew where I was going to go. I knew what I was going to do. I was going to take hats and put them all around me, and these are the hats I wore in my life. And when I realized how extensive my plan was, it scared me. and I called and got help with a counselor. And, you know, about three sessions into counseling, he came out and he's like, what else do you have? What do you dream about? And, you know, I ended up with a PTSI. I had PTSI, PTSD from the job.
0: Right.
1: Mother, you know, we had Mother Emanuel. We had the Charleston Nine, the firefighters. And in addition to all the other stuff that I had dealt with over the years, and everybody's got a closet or a backpack and they shove their stuff in there. That PTS stuff gets shoved in there and shoved in there. And one day it explodes. And for me, this potentially career-ending thing is why it all exploded out.
0: I heard the best analogy ever was when you go through the police academy, you graduate, they give you a state-of-the-art backpack, and it's different. It's different depending on where you go through. And every call you handle, you wind up throwing a pebble in the backpack. Sometimes those pebbles are big. Sometimes they're small. But if you don't find a way to decrease that load, you're going to explode.
1: And that's what happened with me. With this brought it all out. You know, I'd had a rookie that I had trained that was killed in line of duty. It was a good friend. Everything that just had built up over the years was blowing out, and it had made me suicidal. And fortunately, my wife stuck with me through the whole thing and was able to yell at me the day she needed to. And I got some help. And, you know, with the phone call stop, I wasn't ready for that. You know, you've been sent home on admin leave, and all of a sudden your friend list narrows dramatically, very quickly. And then you get this whole talk about how optics are a big deal and all this other stuff. And that's why I wrote Tattered. Tattered's not written from an anger perspective. I discuss the case and my way of looking at the case, but I'm very open about it. If you want to review the files, they're FOIA-able. Go get them. And I wrote the book because I want an officer to be prepared for what they're going to go through mentally so they don't make some of the mistakes I made. I mean, I didn't make the mistake of taking my own life. I could have made
0: a lot of us wind up there.
1: Problem.
0: I've got to ask you this question. I usually ask that people write the book for cathartic reasons, but the other one is, and it sounds like your case is to put a mission to the pain you went through.
1: Yeah, I would say that's what it is. Because I put it off for years. It's, you know, it's been almost 6 years since the incident now. It's a whole new, you know, regime at the police department in Charleston and the new mayor and everything else. So it's a whole group, different group of people now.
0: Right, but you're still the same guy, and I got to ask you this. This is neither here nor there. I still sometimes feel like I need to defend myself. Even though I didn't do anything wrong, do you sometimes feel that way?
1: I do. It's there, and I think it'll probably always be there a little bit. But when you're accused of something that you absolutely didn't do, it's a moral injury. You know, I've got institutional betrayal, moral injuries, all that stuff is real. And it adds to that backpack you were talking about.
0: Right.
1: Those are big rocks when you throw those in the backpack.
0: Well,
1: but
0: when
1: I
0: you
1: also
0: get,
1: know that
0: you get suspended
1: a lot of people
0: without,
1: know what happened.
0: When you get suspended without pay, that's a big deal. And people, they love to poo-poo this, but when you get suspended and they strip you of your police powers, all that stuff, the badge, the gun, that's a big deal as well.
1: It is. It's your whole identity disappears in a heartbeat. And every cop, one day in their career, is going to have that happen.
0: Everybody.
1: Whether it's because they get in trouble or they retire.
0: And by the way, people, I love what you said, we're going to get in trouble. It's inevitable. If you do police work and you are a good cop, you're going to get in trouble. It's the only ones that are what I call mobile report takers that are the last ones to show up at every call. They never get blood on the uniform. They never show up with the hot stuff's going on. They don't get IID numbers. They get none of that stuff. And they're first ones to get promoted. And they're first ones to charge officers who didn't do anything wrong. Arthur, thanks for being a guest on the Law Enforcement Talk Radio Show, talking all about it. And thanks for your service. Both very much appreciate it. And by the way, don't forget, he has a website. That's rusty-myers.com. 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
1: Thank you so much for having me. I really appreciate it.
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0: Correspondents' Dinner Part 2. I'm Chris DeMeo, Fox News. The White House Correspondents' Dinner back on again Friday night after the attempted shooting halted the event back in April. President Trump says the plan was to get the dinner back up and running.
1: So in this country, we believe in freedom of speech. We settle our differences not with bullets, but with open and vigorous debate. And no deranged loser with a gun will ever change that. We can't let that ever happen. Tonight, we come back together to answer that heinous attack with unwavering resolve. And every one of us here this evening to show that in America, we do not yield to political violence. We can't do that.
0: A Friday night's dinner marked by a smaller guest list and tighter security. Meantime, the president threatening a much larger scale attack on Iran.
2: He says the military is locked and loaded. Even as talks continue, President Trump says Tehran remains far from a deal. The New York Times reporting U.S. intelligence believes Iran's new supreme leader may be more open to pursuing a nuclear weapon. As concerns grow inside the administration that China and Russia could be enabling Tehran, Trump says both leaders have assured him they are not arming Iran.
1: I don't think they'd want to have me disappointed.
2: Meantime, the standoff is spreading at sea. The U.S. military says it disabled a second commercial ship after it allegedly ignored four warnings and tried to breach Iran's blockade.
0: That's Fox's Chanley Painter. Mass evacuations taking place in Spain and France in the wake of raging wildfires. Some 200,000 people fleeing, some escaping by boat as flames got out of control. Firefighters in both countries caught off guard by the fires, which were fueled by high temperatures and long-term effects of climate change. France and Spain asking fellow European Union members for help. 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
0: Canada disinviting the United States from the inauguration of a new bridge between Detroit and Windsor, Ontario, after new U.S.-imposed tariffs. Fox Business's Edward Lawrence is in D.C. with the details.
5: The new Section 301 tariffs based on countries failing to end forced labor of workers or failing to stop imports of products made with forced labor. Across multiple administrations, the U.S. Trade Representative's Office kept records about forced labor data on countries. The new tariffs started down to the minute when the law forced the temporary Section 122 emergency tariffs to end. Senior administration officials tell us this is not about replacing one tariff with another. The Committee for Responsible Federal Budget estimates the new tariffs, along with the new tariffs on Brazil and Canada, will bring in about $950 billion over 10 years. That's about the same amount as if the emergency Section 122 tariffs continued.
0: A U.S. Trade Representative Jameson Greer saying that the new tariffs target human rights violations and distortive trade practices. Well, the Trump administration is paving the way for more veterans to be truck drivers. Fox's Tom Graham explains.
6: The White House launched a new program Friday that lets veterans who drove large military vehicles skip the required test skill for a commercial driver's license. Former U.S. service members who served at least 3 years can also use their GI Bill money to pay for CDL training. The push comes after a crackdown on immigrant truck drivers resulted in 26,000 losing their licenses and creating vacancies. The Transportation Department began enforcing existing English language requirements for truckers over fears many could not read road signs. Tom Graham, Fox News.
0: Stocks closed mixed to end a volatile week. The Dow rose 236 points, the Nasdaq fell 162, and the S&P 500 was 4 points on the plus side. I'm Chris DeMeo. This is Fox News.

0: 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In the Law Enforcement Talk Radio Show, we are joined by special guests talking about their experiences, their realities of investigating crimes, plus those who have experienced horrendous trauma. Police, first responders, military, and victims of crime share their stories. 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Things don't always go as planned. 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He's a repeat guest. He was on once a long, long time ago. He's retired from the Akron Police Department. And part of his career, he worked in narcotics, which we'll talk about. Planning drug raids, execution drug raids, all that stuff, and how it often does not go as planned. His website, now that he's retired, is sacsconsulting.com. That's sacsconsulting.com. Timothy, thanks so much for your service, and thanks for being willing to talk about this on the Law Enforcement Talk Radio Show. Both very much appreciated.
1: Thank you for having me on, John Jay.
0: It's good to have you back. It's been a long time, and you're one of these guests I love talking to because, to be honest with you, you're able to talk about upsetting things in a way that's it's almost dispassionate. You're not quite testifying in court, but you tell the story nonetheless.
1: Yeah, that's correct. And the story behind the story is what is interesting and becomes very informative.
0: It is. And a lot of things, I'm really good. One of the things I tell the cops all the time is, look, tell the story. Don't testify like you're testifying in court. That is boring. No one cares if it's a rainy Tuesday afternoon. No one cares about that. The only time that cares is in trial. It doesn't matter here. What really matters is what you went through. And I want to catch people up. When did you start policing and when did you retire?
1: Well, we go all the way back. I was in college and I had grown up watching the Lone Ranger. For people my age, they know what the Lone Ranger was all about, and he was about, you know, fighting evil, and he was the hero, and I wanted to be the next Lone Ranger. I went to college, and within 6 months out of college, I applied to several police departments, and I got selected on the Akron, Ohio Police Department, and that started my very interesting and engaging police career.
0: What year was that?
1: 1977.
0: Oh, you are an old timer. You're before me.
1: Yes, sir, I am.
0: I started in 1980, retired in 1992. I'm an old revolver cop. That's how long ago it was.
1: Wow. Well, we both go back, and law enforcement in that era was very interesting, and a lot of great development, a lot of great cases and stories.
0: Now, when did you retire?
1: I retired in 1993, and I stayed on working part-time for some police departments. And before I retired, I also got involved in the federal task force, so which added some more interesting experiences.
0: Well, one of the things that we have in common is I was detailed at DEA in Baltimore for my police career. I was deputized as U.S. Marshal, and I learned a lot. They had a different set of equipment. That was the main thing. It didn't really affect the way I did my job, but here's the one thing, and we'll talk a little bit about, we try to train for everything. We tried our best to train for everything. We had the academy, which is about 6 months long. We had in-service every year. It was four days of classroom experience, one day at the range. We had a daily roll call. We had all training up the wazoo. One thing we didn't have training for is something I specialized in, and I think you did too, was narcotics.
1: Yeah. Well, narcotics back then was more of a street education. It was more about getting out there, mixing up with the people in the street, in the businesses, out there in society, and really preparing yourself to be nothing but extreme set of eyes and ears and listening to what's going on and developing your own story on the street of who you are and what you're doing. And really, being in an undercover, covert position 24/7.
0: Yeah, the one difference is I was never good at undercover work. I tried it a couple times. I was miserable at it. I always joke and tell people, look, I look like a cop, I act like a cop, and I'm okay with it. I'll be the 85-year-old guy, and the old folks, I'm like, shh, there's 5-0. It doesn't matter. I'm the knuckle-dragging Neanderthal stereotypical cop.
1: Yeah. Well, I was quite the opposite. I was the people person, and that's why they recruited me to go to narcotics. I had the ability to blend with everybody, and me being a white male, I got along with lots of people from different cultures, different colors, different ages, genders, and that was a natural for me. And I believe that's what God blessed me with. And it gave me the ability to really reach some very substantial type of achievements working narcotics.
0: One of the things, and I agree, I was really good at what we call surveillance. I was really good. It was tough to get by me. It really was tough. I was really good at locking up street dealers. I was really good, and I began the migration into what we called special operations, which was not a patrol unit, but you did patrol work if needed. You didn't get calls dispatched to you. That didn't mean you didn't handle them. You did. But then from there, I went to the district narcotics team, and that's when the changes really started to change for me, and that was when I got exposed to DEA and all that. Was your progress pretty much the same?
1: Yeah, I started out in narcotics with the Akron, Ohio Police Department, and they started me out on, you know, basically getting out, doing some surveillance stuff, and then pushing me to start to get out on the streets, start to mingle at different places where we knew drug dealing took place, and start to warm up. And I started out making small buys,
0: right,
1: small purchases, working on what is my story, who am I on the street, working on how the lingo is, what the pricing is, and then developing it from there and graduating slowly up to bigger and bigger and bigger deals, to the point where I then was working undercover and was the center of major high level, high expensive type of drug deals, all the way up to, you know, starting to purchase $250,000, $500,000, $1 million worth of drugs from stronger or higher connected people, and then started connecting with people that were selling drugs on the street, and they were connected with a whole group of people, and they were bringing drugs in from other states and other locations. So it really escalated over time with experience.
0: We're going to take a short break on the note. We're talking with Timothy Dimoff. He's retired from the Akron, Ohio Police Department. We're talking about working narcotics. He's a consultant. His website is sacsconsulting.com. That's sacsconsulting.com. You can find us on Facebook. 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On the Law Enforcement Talk Radio Show, don't worry, we'll be right back.

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0: products on the market. Hi, I'm Dr. Mitch. Since most chronic diseases have inflammation, our optimized curcumin seems to be a perfect addition to any nutritional program. It makes sense to me that preventing or reducing inflammation is a key component to our overall health. The Mayo Clinic found that curcumin can decrease swelling and inflammation, has antioxidant properties, and research suggests that curcumin can prevent cancer, or at least slow the spread of cancer, and in many instances make chemotherapy more effective. 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
1: Yep. 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So you do the phone number. I'm actually tired of doing all the phone numbers.
2: You okay.
1: Call now.
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1: Nice job.
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0: during conversation with Timothy Dimoff on the Law Enforcement Talk Radio Show. Timothy is retired from the Akron, Ohio Police Department, and he's a repeat guest. He was on the show a long, long time ago. He is currently a consultant, and his website is sacsconsulting.com. It's sacsconsulting.com. One of the things, there is a big difference in, for me, working uniform patrol and being, no matter what rank you are, and working narcotics. Did you see that as a big difference for you?
1: Well, absolutely. It's a big difference. When you're in uniform, driving a cruiser, a marked car, or whatever, you get out, you walk around, you talk to anybody. You're in a uniform, you get instant recognition, and they're either going to recognize you and respect you, or they're going to recognize you and not be happy to see you.
0: Right.
1: So when you're in a marked cruiser, a marked uniform, you're already delivering a message before you even open your mouth,
0: right,
1: before you even get near anybody. And in many cases, that's an advantage, because it really helps you, and you also, in return, you see those people's reactions, and their reaction tells you what kind of reception, positive or negative, that you're going to get,
0: right,
1: into. So it's a different world. Undercover, you're just another body on the street. You're trying to fit in. You're trying to get information. You're trying to connect. You got to really work hard at your social skills when you're working narcotics.
0: There's a big difference, and I worked plainclothes. I worked undercover. I didn't do undercover work. I worked plainclothes surveillance narcotics for a long time. And when I made the sergeant's list, they put me back in patrol in uniform, and it was almost like it was a breath of fresh air. Yeah, you had a target, mm-hmm, on your back. You knew, everybody knew your police from the moment you walked up and drove up in a marked car. But they didn't know that when you're in plainclothes.
1: That's exactly right. And in plain clothes, and especially when you start getting into deals, serious drug deals, you have to understand, they think you're just another person on the street. So you're much more vulnerable to getting hurt,
0: right,
1: to getting killed, to getting shot, to getting beat up, because they just look at you as a nobody, nobody important, nobody that's a threat to them, nobody that can do anything to them, because you're the one looking for the drugs.

0: They're the ones that have the drugs. So you're at a disadvantage, and they can take advantage of you in a lot of different ways when you're undercover. The other thing is, you're alone. You know, it's not like you're walking in a drug house or a drug deal with three, four, five other people and backups and all that. Now, just down the street, you have backup, but that moment one-on-one during those drug deals, you're all alone.
1: Right, you are. And by the way, I worked a totally different aspect of police work and narcotics than Tim did. One of the things that, and I want to go to a conversation that we had, that we rarely use uniform except when we would have and need to pull a car over or we do a drug raid. Well, say drug raid, we'd have a search warrant, we'd hit a house. You had to have someone in uniform because you wanted somebody you could identify very quickly and easily that they're police. And we were crucially aware that we didn't have that, that people weren't sure about who we were.
0: Yeah, and listen, when we do the drug raids, you absolutely want to have SWAT or uniform police there. And the reason is it's not uncommon for people who deal drugs, and they're dealing with large sums of money, for another drug dealer, competitor, another gang to come in and raid your house. Oh, yeah. Raid you and come in to kill you, come in to hold you up and rob you and get both your drugs and your money that you have. And that, so in order for us as law enforcement, we always on the search warrants and raids would take uniformed police, because the first thing we wanted the people in that house or that location to know is you're being approached by legitimate police,
1: right?
0: Not rip-offs and gangs.
1: No, I agree. And here's the thing that I quite often, because I'm a bigger guy, I quite often would use, we did a lot of no-knock warrant, what they call no-knock warrants now. I don't really know of any other kind with narcotics, because but I was usually the guy that had a sledgehammer or a maul, and I was usually hitting the door. But here's the one thing that comes to mind. We knew that when things were really, really sketchy, to call SWAT, or what we call a QRT team in Baltimore, to show up and assist us. Didn't mean they always did. However, beyond that, we didn't get a whole lot more training other than hit the door and run and screaming.
0: Yeah. Well, as time went on in narcotics, initially what you're talking about was very true and common. Narcotics people basically went in and took care of business. As time went on and things got more aggressive, more dangerous, that's when you started to plan your raids with police in uniform or SWAT.
1: Right.
0: I remember the first year I started narcotics, it was just three or four of us in narcotics, and we would go to a house with a search warrant, and we'd throw a windbreaker jacket on with the word police on the back of it. That was it. There was no cruisers. There were no SWAT. There was no police. We just did it ourselves. One of us would have a sledgehammer, and we would bust the door.
1: That's the way it was with us back in the day. And we're running around like lunatics, and it's like you learn as you go.
0: Yeah. Well, as time went on, it just got more intense, more aggression, more violence, more threats, more guns, and we could no longer just three or four of us from narcotics go in and take care of a raid. It had to be much more organized, and you had to definitely have uniformed people there.
1: Was that something that happened later in your career? Was there a defining mark between the, and usually I'm getting at it, is usually these things are caused by tragedies elsewhere.
0: Yeah. Well, what it started happening, other locations in the United States, thank God it did not happen in Akron, Ohio, but other narcotic raids were going on, and police officers were getting shot. They'd arrest the criminals, and the criminals were starting to testify or to claim that, hey, we thought it was a rival gang. We thought it was the enemy, and people were getting hurt needlessly, including police officers. So when those things started to happen, and they started to happen more than, you know, once or twice across the country, all of a sudden, the game plan changed. And the other problem is the liability to the police department for not carrying out the raids in a proper way, where the people in the house that they're breaking the doors down, you know, they're claiming self-defense.
1: Right. You want them to know, obviously, who they're dealing with. We're talking about Timothy Dimoff, a retired Akron, Ohio Police Department officer. And we'll return. And by the way, he's now a consultant. His website is sacsconsulting.com. 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We return. We're going to talk about some drug raids that went well. Let's just say they didn't go as planned. This is the Law Enforcement Talk Radio Show. Don't go anywhere. We'll be right back.
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0: current conversation with Timothy Dimoff on the Law Enforcement Talk Radio Show. The second appearance for Timothy, he is on a long, long time ago, and he's retired from the Akron, Ohio Police Department. And during his police career, he worked narcotics, which many of us did, myself included. And now he's a consultant. His website is SACSconsulting.com. That's SACSconsulting.com. I got to draw your attention to the raids. So when I say drug raids, we had a search warrant. There's a lot of things that go involved ahead of time, a lot of investigation. But the execution, there was a big difference between the way we executed them, I'd say the early part of my career and the end of my career. Is that safe to say with you?
1: Absolutely. And, you know, at the beginning, as I said before, it could be three or four of us from narcotics, and we could go execute, you know, a search warrant and bust a door down with a sledgehammer, go in with guns and make the arrest. But as narcotics became bigger business, and you talk about going from small amounts of money to very large amounts, and you're talking about, you know, a lot more criminals, and you're talking about gangs, and you're talking about illegal immigrants being involved in serious drug. So as the price of gold went up, also the price of threats increased considerably. So we really had to make shifts to the point every time we executed a search warrant, we would always have a SWAT team there with us. And that became the norm. That became the procedure or policy for the Akron police that I worked with and was in charge of narcotics. We weren't going to take any more chances of people getting hurt.
0: And that's rightfully so. I look back and I sometimes wonder, Tim, how I survived. And I feel the aches and pains. I still have them, trust me. The older I get, the more pronounced they are. But, for example, I remember hitting a door with my shoulder and getting corrected by an old timer. Use your foot. This is before we had malls. This is when uniform. I'm right. Like, okay, because you damage your shoulder, and it hurts. It hurts then, and it hurts a lot worse now. But we had a thing with the maul or sledgehammer, and I had stuff written on mine, and I went through the door, and the door, the sledgehammer went through, and I got stuck. And it was like I'm looking through the door, and the guy's like, right there. And I'm like, I didn't plan for this at all.
1: Yeah, and as things went on, they came up with better tools. You know, he started out with a small sledgehammer, graduated to a big sledgehammer. Then they came up with a battering ram,
0: right?
1: And these battering rams, we had a company that handmade them for us, and they put handles on them, and we made a single battering ram and a double, meaning one person could swing it or two people could swing the bigger one. And those battering rams, you hit them right above where the locks were on the doors, the door handle, and those doors would go flying open. You could bust through what you want is you want to break the lock apart from the door, and it became sort of an art of, yep. You know, certain people were assigned, you know, and took great pride being the guy who had the battering ram, and he knew how to hit it twice and make any door in the city open, you know, and, you know, became a bragger. But it was important that when you hit a door, you don't want to have to hit it six times.
0: Right.
1: You want one or two times. You need to get in there.
0: And you had drug raids where you had one particular where you had a great game plan ahead of time. You had SWAT, you had all this other stuff. And let's just say, is it fair to say that things didn't go as planned?
1: I would say to you, things backfired on us, and we had it well planned out. We had two SWAT teams. We were entering both from the front and the back door, and we had plenty of narcotics people there, armed, once again, two SWAT teams, and we had some individuals in this resident that we didn't want to give them very much time because we knew they had a lot of artillery, a lot of firearms in that house.
0: And what did you encounter? I have my notes that something happened at the door.
1: Yeah, what happened is I have the SWAT team at the front door with me and a couple of other narcotics guys, and then I had a SWAT team at the back door with a couple narcotics, and their mission was to get the door open and then quickly go in the house. One team was going to go upstairs. One team was going to go to the first level. We knew the layout of the house, and we wanted to cover the house. Our goal in these raids was to cover the house within 15 seconds.
0: Right.
1: And we were good at it. And we had done this, you know, 50 times before, and no problem. But this time, on the cube, both front and back door got hit at the same time, and also standing right next to me is a narcotics guy with a percussion grenade, and we would bust the doors open first, throw the percussion in, and the percussions cause flash and loud sound, and what it basically does is it disorients anybody that's in the house, and that gives us that 15 seconds to go and get control of the entire house, which means also control of the people. We're disorienting them. So we give the signal that both front and back door are banged open by SWAT, and the guy with the percussion grenade, as the door gets hit, he decides that he's going to throw the grenade right after the door opens. We did not know they moved a couch no more than, it couldn't have been 4 feet from the door. And that wasn't because they were barricading. It was just that they moved the furniture around to face the TV. Anyway, when they hit the door, the guy threw the percussion grenade a couple seconds after the door flies open. The door hit the couch and swung back like a slingshot back at us standing at the door. Well, when he threw the percussion in, the door hit the couch, swung back, it took the percussion and threw it right at our feet. And the percussion, we knew, was going to go off. So everybody at the front door, including myself, we literally dived off the porch because we knew it was seconds before that percussion went off. Problem being, I dove off first, landed on the steps, which was okay, but two guys that are 250 pounds plus jumped off right after me. And guess who they landed on?
0: They landed on you. They had a soft cushion.
1: Yeah, they didn't get injured, but they landed on me. So I'm diving on the step, and not only that, I got a total of 500 pounds plus landing on top of me, and obviously that resulted in some pretty serious injuries.
0: And I want to. We're almost out of time for this. We go to break. When we think of getting hurt in police work, we think of the romantic stuff, the getting shot in armed robbery, getting stabbed, the car accident, whatever it might be. We don't think of things like this.
1: Yeah, no, this is the exception to the exception. I had a total of 11 injuries, you know, during narcotics. You know, that was from hitting the door with a shoulder, kicking
0: right.
1: You know, shoulder, ankle, leg injuries. But, you know, I had 11 injuries. On top of that, I had 167 one-on-one armed confrontations.
0: Oh, we'll talk about that in a few moments.
1: Think
0: because
1: about it.
0: I'm going to take a short break on the note. That could go into a totally different conversation. This is Law Enforcement Talk Radio Show. We're interviewing and talking with Timothy Dimoff. He's retired from the Akron, Ohio Police Department. He is a contractor. His website is sacsconsulting.com. 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I promise you. 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

0: current conversation with Timothy Dimoff on the Law Enforcement Talk Radio. Timothy is retired from the Akron, Ohio Police Department, and much of his career was spent in narcotics. He's currently a consultant. His website is sacsconsulting.com. That's sacsconsulting.com. We're talking about drug raids and working narcotics and how things don't often go as planned. And yes, we did put some planning into our raids. At the beginning, it wasn't that way so much. Towards the end, it was for sure. One of the things you said before we went to break is there's two things that, number one, I was in four shootings. Back then, we just called them shootings. We didn't call them officer-involved shootings. Four shootings in a little more than 10 years. And the first two, I never fired back. I had a lot of close calls. The last two were long drawn-out affairs. But there was a drug raid where a guy tried to take off and go through a fire escape. And it turns out it was me and him, me blocking the fire escape and him, and he was supposed to be a hitman, supposed to murder seven people. And he, well, let's just say the fight was on. And I got a lot of injuries, but I walked away from that fight. And he did too, but he was the one saying, no mas. It was over with.
1: Yeah. Well, if you're going to work narcotics, you're going to work undercover. You are going to be involved in some armed confrontations and unarmed aggressive confrontations, and you can count on it because it goes with the job.
0: It does.
1: And as I said before, you know, I had 167 armed confrontations between my SWAT years and my undercover narcotics years.
0: And by the way, there's an old saying that police work is a younger man or woman's game. And for a long time, I didn't feel, my mind tells me I'm okay, I can still do this. My body cannot.
1: Yeah. You know, it is a younger man and woman's game to do the frontline undercover stuff. Just like myself, I went deep undercover for 5 years, and then I came out of that undercover and I took over, one of the narcotic units, and I was able to organize really in-depth big narcotics. I could cases. I could train our younger people. I could direct them. I could be much more valuable in a leadership control way than going and doing undercover buys. So there's a progression there. And it's physical too, you know. 11 injuries. I had a year of rehab. At some point in time, you gotta hand the baton off.
0: Yes, you do. And it's not an easy transition. One of the things I would love to say, and I'd love to point out, and ask you this in a form of a question. You can answer it or not. It's your choice. But one of the things, as especially narcotics, there is an aura that people have. They believe Hollywood, and they believe there's a lot of corruption. I never once saw that.
1: Yeah, I tell you, I've done tons of investigations. I've worked with lots of different police departments throughout Ohio and outside Ohio. And I will tell you, the level of corruption in law enforcement, I believe it exists, but I believe it is a very small percentage.
0: Yes.
1: And it's not widespread. It's nowhere near widespread. But law enforcement across the country really looks out to make sure that their shop is clean. And I would tell people, no profession is 100% clean. You can go right down the list from doctors, lawyers, to, you know, whatever. But you can go to common businesses, and they have good and bad employees. But no, law enforcement is a small, small percentage that deviate. Plus, there's strict procedures when you're talking about, like, narcotics and police work.
0: Another thing, too, is that, and I love this when a conspiracy theorist, they love to propagate this stuff that, well, it's the police, they did to protect themselves. And I'm like, okay. Meanwhile, there's an old saying that bikers used to have. Three people can keep a secret as long as two are dead. Not everybody's going to agree to this stuff, and we may look the same. We may seem the same. Same uniform, same dress code, all that stuff. But trust me, a lot of people are going to turn around and say, no, I'm not doing that, and as a matter of fact, I'm not carrying the load alone, and I'm going to tell somebody.
1: Yeah, and just in my career, I volunteered to take on an investigation that did include a couple uniform police officers on our department that were involved in tipping off drug dealers and criminals. And I did not hesitate to step forward to spearhead that investigation. And I took it to the point where people thought I was nuts, but I said, we're going to arrest these two officers when we're done with this investigation. We're going to arrest them in uniform. And I'm going to personally handcuff them in uniform. And people say, why would you do that? I said, it sends a strong message to the street and to the people in the city and the state that we clean our own shop. That's right. And it's not acceptable.
0: It's never been acceptable. It never will be acceptable. I don't know of anybody that tolerates that stuff. And the other thing is in excessive force. Look, people don't tolerate that stuff as well. And I always say this. Back when you have a police officer, you are dependent on your family's dependent on your health insurance, for example. When you get suspended without pay, you lose all that stuff, and your family loses right away. So we're not going to jeopardize our family to protect someone that's a scumbag.
1: Yeah, absolutely. There's a lot of deterrence in the job, included in the job. And, you know, today, you know, one of the things I do is I testify as a police procedures expert on a national basis. And I tell people, look, I've testified both for and against police departments, for and against police officers. And the reason I do it is for the integrity of the majority of law enforcement. So we're out there, we're conscious of it, and it's going to continue that way.
0: So you found a mission to put all this experience you have into your making a living now.
1: Absolutely. Right now, we're based in Akron, Ohio. We have the largest ex-military, ex-law enforcement security investigation firm in the Midwest. And people really are attracted to our caliber and level of police, of private security and private investigations, because we bring all that ex-military and ex-law enforcement training and experience to them for their cases. And it's been highly successful, and we've grown from a small to, once again, one of the largest in the Midwest.
0: I went to your website, sacsconsulting.com, before you did enter. It's sacsconsulting.com. And a lot of people tend to think, and I did this for a little while, the private investigation thing, and I found it to be something I didn't care for. But you guys don't really offer that. You do a lot of other things.
1: We do a ton. We go in. We're national active shooter experts. We do training on active shooter, diffusing and dealing with difficult people, human resource services. We do security. We do VIP executive protection. We also help law enforcement. We join with them because law enforcement is hurting for personnel. We're working with police departments across America. We're doing human trafficking recovery. We're going in and finding these victims and bringing them back and reuniting them with their families. We're doing internal investigations for corporations, schools, churches, businesses. I mean, I've got a great, trained, mature crew of employees, and we can go out there and do those things that an experienced and trained officer and military person can do, and we're doing it on the private side, and we're making a big impact.
0: Good for you. SACS Consulting is the website, sacsconsulting.com. Got a quick question for you. We're almost out of time. I posted a flyer for an agency in California that is looking for police officers, and their starting pay is $241,000 a year. What were you making when you started?
1: Well, it wasn't 241. No. It was probably somewhere so poor, in the vicinity. About 30,000, yeah.
0: We started at 13,280 a year, and I lived off ramen noodles. It was a crazy thing. Tim, thanks for your service, and thanks for talking about this on the Law Enforcement Talk Radio Show. Both very much appreciated.
1: Thank you, John Jay, and I appreciate it, and thanks to your audience.
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0: Jabs at the White House Correspondents' Dinner. I'm Deborah Valentine, Fox News. President Trump spoke at the White House Correspondents' Dinner event Friday evening, rescheduled from April after a gunman entered the perimeter of that event. Fox's Christina Coleman.
1: First jokes was about HHS Secretary RFK Jr., who has been known to make some headlines over roadkill.
2: Delicious beef tenderloins, very special beef. And I want you all to know that Bobby Kennedy is right here. Personally ran over the cow in his car.
1: And he also roasted California Senator Adam Schiff, who he has mocked many times before, and he certainly didn't hold back.
2: I hate some people. You know, I shouldn't say this. I'm not supposed to hate. I'm supposed to love everybody. But he's a terrible person.
1: He did address the safety and security concerns and gave a big shout out to the U.S. Secret Service and law enforcement and just thanking them for protecting and serving and keeping everybody safe.
0: The dinner held at the Waldorf Astoria in Washington, D.C., replacing the Washington Hilton. President Trump is signaling on a decision on launching a major strike on Iran. Fox's Chanley Painter has the latest.
3: He says the military is locked and loaded. Even as talks continue, President Trump says Tehran remains far from a deal. The New York Times reporting U.S. intelligence believes Iran's new supreme leader may be more open to pursuing a nuclear weapon. As concerns grow inside the administration that China and Russia could be enabling Tehran, Trump says both leaders have assured him they are not arming Iran.
2: I don't think they'd want to have me disappointed.
3: Meantime, the standoff is spreading at sea. The U.S. military says it disabled a second commercial ship after it allegedly ignored four warnings and tried to breach Iran's blockade.
0: President Trump recently warned that Iranian civilian infrastructure could be targeted if attacks on shipping in the Strait of Hormuz continues. 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
0: Canada, India, Mexico, and the UK among the dozens of nations facing new U.S. tariffs.
6: This is all about forced labor in other countries. Now, the senior administration officials are telling us that this is not a replacement for the Section 122 tariffs that expired at 12:01 Eastern Time this morning. But the fact is that these new tariffs started the same moment that those emergency tariffs ended by law this morning. Now, this is low-hanging fruit for the Trump administration because multiple administrations have long tracked the use of forced labor in countries across the globe. It's well documented. Now, based on the Section 301 report, the Trump administration put in place tariffs ranging from 10% to 12.5% on 60 countries. Some market experts worry that the tariffs themselves will put pressure on inflation.
0: Fox's Edward Lawrence reporting. Former President Biden withdraws a lawsuit against the Justice Department over the release of biographer interview recordings.
7: Former President Biden dropping his lawsuit that aimed to block the DOJ from releasing transcripts and audio recordings from conversations he had with a ghostwriter over 10 years ago. The interviews were for his 2017 memoir. The DOJ obtaining the recordings as part of an investigation into his handling of classified documents during his time as a senator and the vice presidency. Republicans in Congress demanded the material after no criminal charges came from the probe. The former president had argued the release to Congress and the Conservative Heritage Foundation were a violation of privacy. The decision to drop the suit comes after an appeals court rejected his bid to block the material's release, finding there was substantial public interest. Kristen Goodwin, Fox News.
0: Eight people are dead following a fire in Grand Haven, Michigan. Police say two adults and six children were killed. The Ottawa County Sheriff's Department says the fatalities are being investigated as a mass murder-suicide. The victims, they say, were related. I'm Deborah Valentine. This is Fox News.

0: Hi, this is Good Day Health. I'm Doug Steffen. The era of Dr. Ken Kronhaus on this program has been long and healthy and happy. But the era has come to an end. Dr. Ken has decided that he wants to pull back from doing radio and some of his cardiological work. So as a result of that, I have found someone who's not new to me and probably not new to many of you around the country who listen to programs that are geared toward health and well-being. Frankie Boyer has been on the air, I dare say, almost as long as I have, and she has been devoted in those years to finding things that are helpful to people, whether it's a discussion of fresh foods, whether it's a discussion of the health of our planet, whether it's a discussion of your body, various aspects. But she's been on top of her game and on top of the game of helping people help themselves to very important information that some, I guess, consider to be alternative. I think it's mainstream, frankly. So I welcome Frankie Boyer to the program. We're going to talk about lots of different things each week. We'll try to come up with a theme, and as a result of that being a focus, that being what we do, we're going to start this week talking about longevity and all its aspects. And Frankie, as I welcome you, I'm thinking about all of the things that we all see, whether it's on social media, whether it's on news sites, wherever it is, there are things one on top of another, on top of another, on top of another. So it makes it difficult for people to sift through the information and figure out what's right for them. How do you advise people to do that? Because you have lots and lots of information. You have, as I said, years and years, decades of experience doing this. So you have lots of things at your fingertips. Do you find it's easier to translate that stuff today to people, or is it more difficult because there's lots of noise?
1: You know, that's a loaded question. First of all, it's so nice to be with you today and all of your audience, Doug. I'm very excited about this new venture. First of all, no one wants to be lectured to. You know, who wants to hear, you need to do this and do that? And no one wants to hear that today. Part of the problem is the mixed messages of information that we're getting out there. So what do we use and how do we use it? First of all, one of the most important points that I want to make is that we are all empowered patients. And that is key. We're not sitting ducks. It's not happening to us. We can be empowered and take control of our health and our life. And that's one of the things that I have been preaching to my audience for many years. I practice something called epigenetics. And what that means, it's a fancy word. What it just means is that I am telling the genes that I was born with, which really suck the big one. I have something that is very sticky blood. Sticky blood that causes people to die suddenly.
0: Frankie, tell people what sticky blood is. It's a fabulous, very descriptive term. So what is what's
1: the component? It just is exactly what it is. My blood does not flow the way most people's blood flows in their body. So the genes that I was born with, I have a pattern. It's an A pattern. And what it means is that my blood clots, which causes sudden death, strokes, that kind of thing. So in my family, I am the sole survivor. I have one cousin out of everybody. Everyone is dead. My siblings are gone. Everyone is gone. And so I started many decades ago when I started doing this radio show on whole person living. And it's, by the way, the power of intention as well, and we'll get into that and how important that really is, how your mind really controls so much of what we're talking about. But what I'm doing is I'm telling my genes by the way that I act, the way of my lifestyle and the way that I eat, that I don't want your sticky pattern. I'm going to make my blood flow. So I take a ton of fish oil, really good fish oil, and we can talk about that down the road. I take a lot of good quality oils. And by the way, if you want to live a long life like the centenarians in the Blue Zone, and they are just wonderful examples of how to live healthy and vibrant and gorgeous lives, they too live with determination. They too eat healthy, beautiful, clean, non-processed foods.
0: Time now for us to think a little bit, or a lot, depending on how important it is for you to lose weight and to keep it off. 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That's Calitrin at Top Loss. Frankie Boyer is here. This is the first of a new venture, Good Day Health. I'm Doug Steffen. Been involved with these programs for a long, long time. Frankie's been an independent. She's been producing a lot of great radio for a lot of years. She and I have crossed paths on a number of circumstances. We've worked on the same radio stations and been around. So I thought it would be nice to have a different approach. So our theme for the hour is longevity. We're talking about some things that may be new to you. And one of the things you mentioned a few minutes ago, Frankie, the power of intention. And this doesn't sound like a health term, but it really is. Because without the intention of keeping your health, you will not keep your health. So you want to expound on that a little bit?
1: Sure. So when the centenarians were questioned by a gentleman by the name of Dan Bootner, and you can all Google him and check him out. He's been investigating. And the Blue Zones, if I could just give you quickly where they are, they're in Loma Linda and in Greece and Costa Rica.
0: What's a Blue Zone? What is a Blue Zone?
1: A Blue Zone consists of an area in this world where there are pockets of centenarians, people that are living into their 90s and hundreds and beyond. And so Dan Bootner has been putting together information for decades now, studying these men and women from Loma Linda, which is right here in our own country in California. And by the way, the doctors in Loma Linda are in their 90s. They're still practicing. They're still practicing medicine in their 90s. It's fabulous. So Dan would ask them questions. And out of all of the centenarians, they have a couple of things that they eat every single day. And
0: now we're finding the key. The key is what you eat. It's medicine, yes?
1: Absolutely. But then he asks them, how do you wake up every day? And this is the power of intention. And every single one of them has the sense of community, has a sense of purpose.
0: So it's a mental, it's the brain, the mind-body connection, in a manner of speaking.
1: Absolutely.
0: Which is an important component to longevity. It has to be. And maybe that sounds simplistic, but it really isn't. Well, it is simplistic because it is really simple to have your mind focused.
1: Not easy, though.
0: Yeah. Well, no, people have gotten away from it, Frankie, don't you think?
1: Exactly. Absolutely, Doug. Absolutely. you know, when you talk about good foods and eating fresh, beautiful fruits and vegetables and gorgeous, our taste buds, you know, we need a timeout. But that's exactly what I try to accomplish by the way in which I eat, the power of intention, the fact that I move, I exercise. You know, I'm doing the kinds of things that you all have heard about for forever and ever. But for some of us, it's a matter of our getting that blood to flow. So what I try to do every day is to get my blood to flow. And I do it by those genes that I was born with, and I'm rerouting them. I'm giving them another avenue, so they're not going to have the deleterious effects, and I'm not going to drop dead.
0: So if you're just listening, if you're just joining us, Frankie Boyer is here now on Good Day Health, and we're going to try a different approach to the benefits of healthy living and how you can reach that goal. Frankie has explained that she has a sticky blood problem in her body and her family.
1: I do.
0: And how she's dealing with that. And that's something that is, that's an overall impact

0: general and generic. This stuff is going to be very specific, aimed towards specific problems. So stick around. Frankie Boyer continues on our new Good Day Health program. I'm Doug Steffen.
1: Maybe this is you too. 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

It's 23 past the hour now on Good Day Health. I'm Doug Steffen. Happy to introduce you. Maybe many of you know Frankie Boyer because she's been on the radio for a long, long time. I tease her because she's been on almost as long as I have. But she's been specific where I have been what they call a generalist in conversation terms. She's been very specific at focusing on food and health. And I've

0: wanted to do that, and that's why I've done these Good Day Health programs. But I also do, I think, Frankie, you know, I do a program called The American Family Farmer, which airs every weekend, a lot of the same program, a lot of the same stations that carry this program. And it is aimed at helping the family farmer, but there's also an adjunct to it that helps people understand that may not be farmers what the benefits are of knowing your local farmer, especially at this time of year when we all see all around the country the benefits of going to the local farms, buying the fresh produce, going to the farmers markets, et cetera, et cetera, et cetera. And I wonder if in your research, when you came upon the issue of sticky blood, is there food? Can you just eat well and take care of the problem?
1: You can, absolutely. But you need an oil change. And one of the biggest problems that we have...
0: The oil's got to come out of the crankcase. And you were talking about all the fish oils. I do that myself. I take 3 fish oil capsules a day. And I think that has helped a lot for me to be where I am, although I don't have the same problem you do. I think that these oils help in a lot of different ways. I've been told that they've kept my thoracic cavity without having... I don't have any plaque in my thoracic cavity.
1: Yeah.
0: And the cardiologist
1: says...
0: That's
1: pretty awesome.
0: Yeah, it is. Anyway,
1: it's awesome.
0: Ahead.
1: Awesome.
0: Yeah.
1: So, if you go into your cupboard right now in your home and you have something called canola oil, you should take that canola oil and pour it down the toilet. Because, and I'll tell you why. At one point, that was a really lovely oil. Not today. What we're not understanding, and this is part of the thing that I love to do, is educate people and give them examples. Because it's so important that we make the right decisions when we go shopping, that we're using our money to give our food the best, to give our family the best. Canola oil is highly, it is so toxic, has so many chemicals. It has been through detergent after detergent. They wash it and process it. And when you hear about highly processed foods, when you look at a label, and hopefully we'll be able to explain to more about that as we go along into this program, but when you look at a label, and if you see the word canola oil, drop it like a hot potato. Seriously, just drop it. Because that's the oil that's going to cause you to have sticky blood, even though you weren't born with it like I was. It causes your blood to get really thick.
0: You can make the choice when you are going through the supermarket or wherever you buy things that you use to prepare your food. But when you're in a restaurant, unless you ask the question, you don't know if you're ordering some kind
1: That's
0: of
1: right.
0: fried something or other, whether they're using canola oil, olive oil, sapphire, or whatever it is. And so as we continue here, I want to talk about the value and virtue of olive oil as compared to the canola oil. What the difference is, and the new advice, which isn't really new advice at all, but I've seen it everywhere the last couple of weeks for some reason or other, take a teaspoon of olive oil before you go to bed. Let's find out why that makes sense. Frankie Boyer, who is an extraordinary expert when it comes to living well, has spent a whole career working on radio programs, joins us on Good Day Health. I'm Doug Steffen at 28 past the hour. It's Elizabeth Miller here from Calitrin. You know, one of the things that I know people like to see are the success stories. I say all the time, you could not have a successful company for almost 30 years if it didn't work. Do you feel like you have to continually convince people?
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0: It's 33 after the hour on the Good Day Health program. I'm Doug Steffen, introducing you to Frankie Boyer, who is someone who has been detecting for decades. She's given her mission, because of her own physicality, she's given herself to science, given herself to studying and helping people around the country understand what important health pursuits are. And we're in the middle of a conversation. The theme to the program this week is longevity. And I suppose that could, Frankie, refer to people who live a long time, people who have defined for themselves what it is to statistically live long, but that doesn't mean it's quality. Longevity, I think, in your terminology, I don't want to put words in your mouth, but if I were to guess, you want to attach health to longevity, and not only it's not always that people live healthy, they can live a long life. Doesn't mean that you are living healthy.
1: Yeah. It's called lifespan versus health span, and we can devote a lot of time to that, but I just want to go back to the oil for just a moment.
0: Yes, please.
1: Because as a parent, as an uncle, as an aunt, as someone who loves kids, you would never, ever give your kid a disgusting, toxic product. And you wouldn't
0: knowingly
1: say, here, sweetheart, take this. And knowing that you're, take this, drink this, put this down your throat, and knowing that it is absolutely going to hurt them. No one would do that. No one. If they knew. And that's why this is so important, because we are not being told the truth about the foods and the labeling in this country. And
0: well, we don't have we don't have labeling, never mind supplementation and labeling. We don't have, for example, the countries of origin for beef and meat products in general, and other things that we think are grown here but aren't. And with the this is not meant to be a political statement, it may come across as such, but the fact that we have now encouraged the importation of beef from another country, mostly Brazil, Argentina, the president made with his folks a deal for $40 billion worth of beef to come into our country to supposedly affect the cost of beef, which people are complaining about. It's the first time in my memory that farmers who are growing beef, even though it's not something that I eat myself, but there's a big market for beef, and the things that we're growing in our country are subject to much more scrutiny than the stuff that's coming in from offshore. And so how do you know what you're getting? You don't know if those parasites that are in the lettuce are in the beef, too.
1: Absolutely. But more importantly, we as a country are exporting phenomenal chocolates and products to Europe. And we're serving our own people the crap, the fake vanilla. Do you know how bad fake vanilla is?
0: Well, it's not just that, Frankie. It's not just it's beef and things like, it's everything. We make really great products here. We export it, and we use cheap crap because the American public doesn't want to spend a lot of money, and they don't understand why real food.
1: They don't understand why real food, everybody, that's what Europeans are getting. They're not getting red number 5, yellow number 5, and red number 20. They're not getting that. And by the way, do you know there was this fabulous Dr. Feingold years ago, who's an allergist. And he determined.
0: Was it Russ Feingold? He was a senator. Russ Feingold was.
1: No. Yeah. It's different Feingold.
0: Yeah. Okay.
1: Maybe they were related. Yeah, really. Who knows? Yes. But he determined that there were certain kids that, and if you have a kid that can't behave, you might be able to relate to this. He decided that, wait a minute, if you give kids additives in their food and nitrates and yellow dyes and fake everything, maybe they're going to bed wet. Oh my goodness, maybe they're going to pee in their beds at night. and or maybe they're going to not write as well. Their penmanship is going to be absolutely bad. Or maybe they're not paying the attention. They're not listening. And he determined that when you take those additives, when you take those chemicals, when you take those toxins out, guess what? The hives stop. The bedwetting stops. All of it goes away. Not everybody, but we know there are certain kids, just like my family patterned with the sticky blood, there are kids that have predispositions to all kinds of things that we as humans. So it is absolutely mind-blowing to me, though, that we as Americans are not putting our money and demanding more from good quality products.
0: We're taught our advertising, which you and I make our living with advertising, but the people who are making lots of commercials on drugs, every radio station, every television station, programs.
1: Horrible.
0: There's no spot break, which is what we call when the commercials come in, that doesn't have a drug that's being promoted on the radio or television. And so that's how we're being schooled not to eat the way that you're talking about, not to engage in regaling farmers for the hard work, but instead we try to screw them because we don't want to pay what it costs to have a good quality quart of milk or to have good quality tomatoes or whatever it is. It costs money. And with the recent surge because of the war, the surge in the cost of fuel and fertilizers and things that are used by farmers every day, your costs are going to go up. And so there'll be even more pressure for you to buy cheap crap produced by ADM or any of the big companies that have controlled 80% of the food supply in this country, and that includes the growing of it. You know, you and I have been on the same page without necessarily knowing it for a long time. I want to talk about supplementation in terms of longevity and the lifespan. We actually are talking about that anyway because olive oil and the oils, the fish oils that are available, there are some good ones and some not so good. Let's talk about that. As we continue here on Good Day Health, I'm Doug Steffen with Frankie Boyer as we launch a sort of a new wrinkle into the Good Day Health family with Frankie and her experience and her knowledge and her research. I want to talk about Calitrin, which I do frequently on this program and all my programs, because it works. It's like what Frankie and I are talking about. It works with your body, not against it. While you sleep, Calitrin supports your body's natural ability to burn off the fat, improve your digestive process, and restore energy. So that's why when you lose weight with the drugs, your body feels like you're a different being. That's because you've taken all of the energy, whether it was good or bad, gone. Fats produce energy, and so what you need is not more fat, but you need the ingredients, the natural ingredients in Calitrin that will rebuild your body. And that's why it's become so popular. That's why it's lasted 30 years. It's there to help you in your weight loss goal. It's a simple product. It's just the people that work at Top Loss, they are very simple, straightforward folks. They'll tell you what works. You may want to hear it. 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But that's what makes them successful. 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Back with Frankie Boyer. We're talking on Good Day Health about the benefits of looking at your life in the quality way. You want to have a long lifespan. You want to live, was it Star Trek, Live Long and Prosper? Who said that? On
1: Spock.
0: Star Wars?
1: Spock.
0: Spock said that. That's right, too.
1: Spock.
0: Okay, yeah.
1: Yeah, Spock. Yeah.
0: Right. All right, so let's live
1: Leonard
0: Spock's
1: Nimoy.
0: Life.
1: Yeah, Leonard Nimoy. And he lived a good life. He did live a good life, by the way. You know, you were talking about wrinkles. One of the people may not realize that the foods that you eat, the way in which they are processed in your body and filtered through your body and your cells, because your cells talk to each other. If you're not drinking enough clean, healthy water, which is so critical, by the way, it's such a simple, easy thing to do, but it's really important. And more importantly, these processed foods really and truly cause wrinkles. So if you want to stay looking, even just for vanity's sake, you want to look better, cut the crap out of the diet. Seriously.
0: Hey, what do you think about Robert F. Kennedy Jr.? What's your before I tell you what I think, I want to know what you think about him.
1: I've interviewed him in his early days,
0: yeah,
1: and I've worked with his Children's Defense Fund and Mary Holland, the lawyer for the organization, for decades. So I'm disappointed in a lot of what he has said, and I love a lot of what he's doing.
0: It is a mixed bag, partially because of the political focus and
1: absolutely
0: and some of the, you know, you've got his wife's ex boss on TV, Larry David, is chasing her around all the time. It's so predictable what people on one side think, and you know it. And I don't, as I said, I don't want to get into politics here because it's not necessary. But there are, I guess, just by asking the question, what do you think of RFK Jr.? That brings a political bent to it. I think he's fabulous. As a matter of fact, I think he's the only one that's there now in that gang that has any
1: that
0: real
1: has a
0: value.
1: Brain.
0: Yeah,
1: yeah,
0: right.
1: I agree.
0: So there's a lot to be learned from him, and he's not, you know, he's not touting the message. His controversy is a little strange, and so okay, who among us isn't strange? I'm a little strange. Frankie's a little strange.
1: I was just going to say hello.
0: Yeah, right. So, in essence, the message, though, it's sometimes shoot the messenger, even though the message is something that's universal. And the message here that we're presenting, and Kennedy is doing it as well, has to do with a healthy lifespan, longevity, and how you, and I go back to the beginning of the conversation where Frankie talked about intention. If you intend to wake up in the morning and support yourself the natural way, it's not that difficult. It may be a little more costly, and people who live on fixed incomes say, well, I can't afford to do this, can't afford to do that. You have to make a priority decision. You have to decide whether you want to live as long as you can and be healthy, or you want to live just as long as you can and not be healthy, because it's two different things. We're talking about two different things. And the same is to be said for our planet as well. This planet is a living being. Frankie was talking about the water. I don't mean, my grandmother used to think I should have been a preacher, and sometimes I find myself, when I get off on stuff that I'm really passionate about, sounding like someone, I don't want to be a professorial or a professor. But I do want to let you know that there are options that aren't necessarily on the top of mind of people because there isn't a lot of money in it. And I think that's maybe the message in our first visit with Frankie Boyer, who will be back on Good Day Health. I'm Doug Steffen at 48 past the hour.
2: Have you noticed past the age of 30, your energy level, mood, skin, and body has changed, and maybe not for the better? It may have to do with DHEA levels. DHEA is an important building block for more than 50 different hormones, and the body naturally produces DHEA. 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

0: 53 after the hour now here on the Good Day Health program. And who do we have here? It's Elizabeth Miller here from Calitrin. Calitrin is the number one way, the number one choice to naturally lose weight. Do you have conversations with people, whether they call and talk to you and your staff? They're looking for help. I know that you as counselors are great helping people through the process. But is there a discussion that goes on now about the drugs? Like, do people actually ask you? Because when I talk about this on the air, I always say, use it by your, you know, if you decide you want to use Calitrin on its own to lose weight, that's swell. And then if you're using drugs, you need Calitrin to support your body afterwards. But do you actually have questions from people? Well, which drug should I take? What do you get into that at all?
1: Yeah, you know, we actually get that a lot nowadays. It seems like the last year or two, a lot of people have tried a lot of different things and might need a little additional help. But with Calitrin, there's really two things that go along with that. The first one is that it's natural, safe, drug-free, and stimulant-free, so it's safe with all your medications, including weight loss shots, diabetic medicine, heart medicine. It's actually really good for you. And then the second thing is that if you start doing any research about the side effects of those shots, Calitrin and the ingredients in Calitrin can actually help combat a lot of that. So the losing the lean muscle, well, that's the number one thing that Calitrin does to help you with weight loss, is retaining lean muscle. It's building lean muscle. It also helps you with sleep and energy, which can happen too whenever you're on those shots. You are worried about your energy levels. And then, of course, the toning and the tightening of the skin. As you're losing weight, you want it to stay toned and taut and firm. And that is exactly what Calitrin does to help. So Calitrin, it can help in two ways right there.
0: So, Elizabeth, looking at the way that Calitrin works and how to see results, what do you tell people about their expectations, whether they use, I know you suggest they use the supply, the 90-day supply, and so do people need convincing, or does it just make sense? As you explain.
1: Well, you know, when you really think about it, especially when it comes to weight loss, you don't gain it all overnight, and you're not going to lose it all overnight, not if you want to maintain it and keep it off. So with Calitrin, it's all about losing weight the right way, the healthy way, and it's steady. So the first month is all about giving your body back what it needs. It's healing, it's rebuilding, you're revving up your metabolism. You do notice a lot of the side benefits in the first month, the better sleep, the less joint pain, more energy. And then around the end of that 1 month mark is when you start really noticing your clothes fitting better, inch loss and pound loss, and then steady weight loss after that. You know, steady weight loss is 1 to 2 pounds a week, and that's where you can maintain it and keep it off even after you get off of the product. So it's all about long-term success with Calitrin and doing it the right way.
0: You know, one of the things that I know people like to see are the success stories. You've had, and I say this all the time also, and I'm talking about it on the air, hundreds of thousands of people since 1997, so it's almost 30 years you've been doing this. I say all the time, you could not have a successful company for almost 30 years if it didn't work. That's the best recommendation I can come up with. If they're around, the folks who have come up with this formula and the product being promoted and used by so many people, if in fact it didn't work, they wouldn't be there. That's all really you have to know. Plus the fact it's made in the United States, and you know, there are a lot of good, the FDA has weighed in on it. It's just really, it seems like a no-brainer, and it's easy to talk about it because it makes so much sense. Do you feel like you have to continually convince people, or is it, you know, it's easy because,
1: you know,
0: just look at our record?
1: No. Yeah, really, no, because a lot of our orders are repeat customers. 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

0: more subdued gathering. I'm Chris DeMeo, Fox News. The White House Correspondents Association dinner back on Friday night after an attempted shooting halted the event back in April.
1: So in this country, we believe in freedom of speech. We settle our differences not with bullets, but with open and vigorous debate. And no deranged loser with a gun will ever change that. We can't let that ever happen.
0: More from Fox's Christina Coleman.
2: First jokes was about HHS Secretary RFK Jr., who has been known to make some headlines over roadkill.
1: Delicious beef tenderloins, very special beef. And I want you all to know that Bobby Kennedy is right here. Personally ran over the cow in his car.
2: And he also roasted California Senator Adam Schiff, who he has mocked many times before, and he certainly didn't hold back.
1: I hate some people. You know, I shouldn't say this. I'm not supposed to hate. I'm supposed to love everybody, but he's a terrible person.
2: He did address the safety and security concerns and gave a big shout out to the U.S. Secret Service and law enforcement and just thanking them for protecting and serving and keeping everybody safe.
0: And the dinner had a much smaller guest list and tighter security. Meantime, the president threatening a much larger scale attack on Iran.
3: He says the military is locked and loaded. Even as talks continue, President Trump says Tehran remains far from a deal. The New York Times reporting U.S. intelligence believes Iran's new supreme leader may be more open to pursuing a nuclear weapon. As concerns grow inside the administration that China and Russia could be enabling Tehran, Trump says both leaders have assured him they are not arming Iran.
1: I don't think they'd want to have me disappointed.
3: Meantime, the standoff is spreading at sea. The U.S. military says it disabled a second commercial ship after it allegedly ignored four warnings and tried to breach Iran's blockade.
0: That's Fox's Chanley Painter reporting. 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
0: President Trump is retaliating against EU fines on American tech firms.
15: President Trump says his administration is opening a formal investigation into the European Union's trade practices, a first step in imposing wide-ranging tariffs. In a social media post, the president criticized EU leaders for fining U.S. tech companies billions of dollars. This week, Google was hit with a $1 billion fine for violating European antitrust rules. President Trump says the EU will pay a price for its illegal and highly unethical conduct, adding the fines will be reversed and a substantial tariff will be placed on EU imports at the earliest possible moment. At the White House, Jared Halpern, Fox News.
0: The Trump administration is paving the way for more veterans to be truck drivers. Fox's Tom Graham explains.
16: The White House launched a new program Friday that lets veterans who drove large military vehicles skip the required test skill for a commercial driver's license. Former U.S. service members who served at least 3 years can also use their GI Bill money to pay for CDL training. The push comes after a crackdown on immigrant truck drivers resulted in 26,000 losing their licenses and creating vacancies. The Transportation Department began enforcing existing English language requirements for truckers over fears many could not read road signs. Tom Graham, Fox News.
0: The U.S. has surpassed 2025's record for measles cases, with 5 months left in 2026. The U.S. Centers for Disease Control and Prevention saying Friday it has logged more than 2,300 cases of measles as of Thursday. Major outbreaks in South Carolina, Utah, and Arizona have contributed to the rise. Experts say the actual spread might be greater due to underreporting and declining vaccination rates. And stocks closing Friday mixed to end a volatile week. I'm Chris DeMeo. This is Fox News.

0: Dr. Jack here on Good Day Health. Dr. Jack Stockwell, look, a chiropractor, GAPS practitioner. He is in the know, and he's here right now to serve you.
1: Welcome to the Good Day Health Show, the Doug Steffen Good Day Health Show, by the way. I'm Dr. Jack Stockwell at ForbiddenDoctor.com, also at JackStockwell.com. There are two approaches that we use in helping our patients regain and then maintain their health status, one of which is structural. In other words, my work primarily, as Doug is always talking about, the upper cervical spine, meaning the upper neck, because this is the area that is the most detrimental to the entire health profile of the human body when it comes out of proper alignment, because it brings pressure on the brainstem, where it transitions into the spinal cord, where the body does not want pressure brought against the structure. And anything can go wrong, from terrible migraines to all the way down to the feet and everything in between. And then the other prong of our two-prong approach, of course, is nutrition. Getting back to eating the foods that Mother Nature has provided for us instead of the food industry. Because everything the food industry takes from Mother Nature and packages it into something to give you extended shelf life in the grocery store is losing the very thing that Mother Nature put into that food to give you a strong, healthy body. And right along with that, what I wanted to address that was actually inspired by a recent conversation I had with Doug is the relationship between your mind and your health. And many years ago, I was fortunate to study under one of the people I consider a genius in our time. And he showed that the lightest touch in the right place at the right time could produce some rather profound physical changes in the body. And right along with that, he was also keenly aware that the way you think is a powerful determining factor in your health. B.J. Palmer, who was one of the developers of chiropractic, not modern day chiropractic, but chiropractic in his day, modern day chiropractic has kind of diluted into a lot of different manifestations, some of which aren't even remotely associated with the early development of chiropractic. This developer, B.J. Palmer, he said that thoughts were things. He said there were three primary causes of the misalignment of the spine. Number one, trauma, of course. Number two, toxins. And number three, thoughts. Now, this is the 1920s, and what he means by thoughts then, of course, is our emotional status, our stress levels, the kind of negative thinking that we can generate today for whatever number of reasons, and that this was a thing. That thoughts were things in the sense that they needed to be dealt with when you look at the overall quotient that leads to good health. In other words, negative thinking can make you sick. Now, I've always believed that. And I've seen where they have on videos now, you know, these Eastern, what we used to call swamis, these guru leaders, these gurus, that could mentally eliminate the most severe pain by deep meditation and thinking. And there are these divers who can go down to great, well, more than average depths that divers would go to without scuba gear, without oxygen assistance. And they can kind of zen their way into underwater breath holding times of more than 6 minutes as they go diving. And there are elite athletes who tell us that when they began their training, it was like 90% technique and 10% mental. But when they get up to the professional level, their performance is almost 100% mental And so they can meditate their bodies into world-class performances that will shatter their own records. And I've personally experienced mental aspects of physical performance and health that simply could not be explained by the laws of physics as we know them. I believe mind power is supremely important for all of us, because you can simply become what you think. And so the problem is that we might not be aware of some of our thinking patterns and how they affect our well-being, both physical and emotional. So the unconscious ones are the ones that wreak havoc on us, because we don't see them as a possible cause of our suffering. But you can think your way into getting well and stronger, and interestingly enough, this phenomenon can even be measured. Now, if you're just tuning in, I'm Dr. Jack Stockwell at ForbiddenDoctor.com, and I'm talking about the relationship between your mind and your health. The researchers, a number of years ago, at the Cleveland Clinic Foundation, they taught volunteers to think about flexing a finger or bending an elbow at least 50 times daily for 12 weeks. They didn't do the exercise. All they did was think about it 50 times a day. You'd have to divide, you know, the hours of the day into 50 to figure out how many times an hour you'd be doing this. So whether you are at work or at play or whatever else, you would have some kind of a reminder telling you 50 times a day to think, not do, but think about flexing your finger or bending an elbow. At the end of 3 months, the muscles powering the finger, the muscles powering the elbow, strengthened by 35%. These people thought themselves stronger. And believe it or not, that same kind of result can be achieved with lowering your stress levels, losing weight, yes, losing weight, conquering depression and anxiety, even disease and pain. And you truly are what you think. So the idea is to work on uncovering and changing the unconscious mental image that you have of yourself, and work on changing the conscious image that you have of yourself as well. Repetitively thinking and mentally seeing the way you want to be is powerful medicine. Now, just as the mind can work against healing, so can unsuspected brain damage work against healing. This damage can come from drugs, not street drugs, but rather prescription drugs. And if you are over 65, chances are that you are already a drug addict. Not of the illegal drugs, but of prescription drugs. And some drugs simply are designed to alter the function of your brain. These include antidepressants, tranquilizers, barbiturates. But there's also a host of other drugs that are not designed to, but can, alter brain function. These include muscle relaxants, blood pressure drugs, especially blood pressure drugs, painkillers, glaucoma drugs, eye drops, ulcer drugs, antihistamines, and heart drugs like Digitalis. In fact, even bypass surgery can permanently alter brain function. While no cardiologist can explain it, but it's in the research, many people report chronic and permanent fuzzy thinking following bypass surgery. And this is remarkable indeed, since bypass surgery, still in all the studies, even current studies, where we are now in time, is reported to be unproven and ineffective, and demonstrating no increase in longevity at all. But then, that's another story for some other show. So be careful when it comes to leaning or guiding your health profile completely by your family doctor and drugs. Now, I can remember, I think it was in the early 70s in L.A. County, where a lot of the doctors who were working in the hospitals and in public health areas were employees of L.A. County. They weren't an employee of the health facility or the HMO. They weren't an employee of the hospital at the time. They were the employee of L.A. County. And they didn't like the pay level. They didn't like their pay grade. They wanted more. So they went on strike. Some of you may remember that. They went on strike for about 6 weeks. And amazingly, amazingly, the death rate dropped dramatically during that 6 weeks. And then there was this, not too long after that, this doctor strike in Israel, where their death rate dropped 40%. And then at the end of 6 weeks in L.A. County, it began to be a little bit embarrassing because the death rate was being published almost every 3 or 4 days. So they stopped their strike, went back to work, and then the death rate returned to normal percentages. Of course, I say that with a little tongue-in-cheek. But you want to make sure, you want to make sure your own doctor and or prescriptions are not poisoning your brain. Because you're the last voice in this. You're the last vanguard for your own health. And you don't have to do what your doctor tells you to do. Just see what your doctor is telling you as a consultant in healthcare. Then you make up your own mind. And if it makes sense to you and it's what you really want to do and your heart says, let's do this, fine. But listen to that more quiet voice inside your brain that says, maybe this isn't what we want to do. All right, there's a couple other things I want to talk about after the break, one of which is waning sex drive. I've been asked about that question.

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I am Dr. Jack Stockwell at ForbiddenDoctor.com and at JackStockwell.com. I practice in Salt Lake City, although I see people from all around the country and Canada, and some from Europe, and even a couple from the Orient who come to Salt Lake City for this care. All right. Let me ask you this question for this segment. Are you quietly suffering from a waning sex drive? It is shocking. I don't know what else to say. It's shocking to me that I have young men in their 20s who complain about this. Now, the universal problem, and it is universal, has a lot of causes, the most prevalent of which is prescription drugs. I would say more than half of the drugs we are prescribed to take today, for whatever reason, kills our sex drive. But if you are not on a prescription drug, then it may well be fat-soluble vitamins that you're lacking that can be a cause of the problem, because a lot of us are scared to death of eating fat. Now, sometimes it's called nutritional castration.

0: a deficiency of vitamins A, E, F, and K is often the cause of a waning sex drive. And the very best way to test this nutritional deficiency as the cause of your problem is to supplement with raw chlorophyll, the thing that makes plants green. Chlorophyll in its raw, fat-soluble form is simply plant blood. And it's surprisingly rich in fat-soluble vitamins A, E, F, and K. And all of these are critical to our sexual and our reproductive systems. Now, Standard Process is the only company I know of that produces quality, raw, fat-soluble chlorophyll. Almost all the others out there are watered remnants of this green pigment that's called chlorophyllin. And these are useless in improving a waning sex drive. The chlorophyll pearls, known as chlorophyll complex, it's available at discounted prices at ForbiddenDoctor.com, chlorophyll complex, are produced without heat from sesame seed, tillandsia, pea vine juice, carrots, alfalfa, and buckwheat. And each of these little black pearls contain almost 400 milligrams of chlorophyll. One of the most interesting things about chlorophyll, plant blood, is that it is so close, chemically speaking, atomically speaking, to hemoglobin in human blood that it's almost freaky. Chlorophyll is a giant molecule that has four different ions that all come together, held by a magnesium atom in the middle of it. Human hemoglobin, the material that surrounds our red blood cells that carries oxygen, are those exact four same giant molecules, only this time they're held together with an ion of iron, which gives it the red color. In chlorophyll, which is almost identical to human hemoglobin, is green because it's held together with a magnesium ion. So your body can take that chlorophyll and convert it quickly to higher levels of hemoglobin inside the human body. So not only does it help to propel good sex drive, it brings you great energy. Now we're going to go to break here in a few moments, and I want to say a little bit more about this, how to spark that sex drive back into some operation. And then I want to get to how to stay out of a nursing home, because that is such a big business today, it's just amazing. I'm Dr. Jack Stockwell at Forbidden Doctor. I will be right back after the break.
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1: Welcome back once again to the Doug Steffen Good Day Health Show. I am Jack Stockwell at ForbiddenDoctor.com, a long time friend of Doug. I have been taking care of Doug professionally in my clinic for well over two decades. Boy, if I sat down and thought about exactly when we first met, boy, it is definitely over two decades. And we've been good friends ever since. In fact, I will be seeing him shortly in a few weeks in my clinic again for a late winter, early spring treatment. Now, I've been talking about the waning sex drive. And isn't it interesting how interesting sex is? It's funny because sexual jokes crack everybody up, you know, without getting too out in the weeds. And teenagers go crazy anytime somebody wants to talk about sex because their bodies are just exploding with hormones. And the older we get, as we pass over, for ladies at menopause, for men at andropause, because men go through a similar change, it's not the everyday activity that it was at one time. And I remember in a marriage preparation class I took in psychology for my pre-med studies, the teacher was telling us in the class, if you put a little marble in a fishbowl, for every time you have sex, the first year you're married or the first year you're sexually intimate with your partner, and then after that first year, you take a marble out of that dish for every time you have sex, you'll never empty that dish in 40 or 50 years. I always had a hard time believing that, but I've heard other people say something similar to that. And it's, you know, there's many reasons for that, but one of which is a waning sex drive. And your hormones that drive the need for that kind of, not just psychological intimacy that is strengthened through physical contact, the ultimate being sexual contact, but also the drive to reproduce, that thank goodness in our ladies, when they hit menopause, their estrogen levels drop to where they don't ovulate anymore. Because a lot of ladies in their 50s don't want any more babies unless it's in the form of a grandchild or something. Guys, we keep on propagating. I mean, there are men who have children in their 80s. I mean, there's famous people in the news that do that kind of a thing. But the drive is what begins to wane, and as our diets become less and less variable, and we're eating less and less of the good foods and more of packaged foods, we're missing those critical vitamins that are necessary for sexual and reproductive systems, primarily vitamins A, E, F, and K. Now, if you go to the FDA, they'll say there's no such thing as vitamin F. I still refer to vitamin F because it's essential fatty acids, and they gave it a different name, but it's still has a vitamin effect on the body. Now, when this chlorophyll complex that I was talking about earlier, available at ForbiddenDoctor.com under standard process products, it was first produced back in 1948, and a lot of doctors at the time offered a money-back guarantee for patients they knew suffered from waning sex drive caused by this fat-soluble vitamin deficiency. And across the board, for those whose problems are not caused by drugs, using chlorophyll complex for 4 months, was four of them a day, for 4 months was always warranted. And this product is very difficult and very expensive to make. In fact, its production involves special patented equipment and the best organic plant material, which is probably why no other company makes it. In fact, standard process says they make it at a loss. Now, they sell enough of all their other products at a profit that they go ahead and produce this product because it's so valuable to human health, not just in the sense of sex drive, but for the heart, for the health of the brain, the health of the heart, the health of the kidneys, the health of the liver. And if you eat a lot of organic broad-leafed vegetables, not just vegetables, you know, in general, but broad-leafed, like spinach and Swiss chard, and that kind of stuff that I'm talking about, where there's a lot of chlorophyll, which most of us do not do, then consider using chlorophyll complex. Now, these chlorophyll pearls are helpful to help eliminate problems with ulcer, arthritis, anemia, low platelets, heavy periods, nosebleeds, what else? Heart disease, and more. And it's rich in organic magnesium. It contains real vitamin E and other fat-soluble vitamins and sex hormone precursors, the building blocks for our sexual hormones. And for some individuals, if they just simply add Simplex F for women and Simplex M for men, will just naturally increase this response anyway. Normally, 4 months is a reasonable test period. If after this time has changed, or if after this time nothing has changed, the cause of the problem lies somewhere else. But I've noticed, and I think I can honestly say that at least 9 out of 10 of my patients, their problems are malnutrition. And in these days now in which we find ourselves in this Western culture, getting the right kind of foods for ourselves and our families is simply a full-time job for anyone living in a family of 4 people. You know, the old traditional family, mom and dad, a daughter and a son. You know, and of course, that's not the standard anymore. But it's a full-time job for 4 people to find the sources for the right kind of foods that our families need. And because we're a two-income culture anymore, it's almost impossible to make it on what just dad or mom makes. And there are exceptions, of course. But in most families today, mom and dad have to work. Who's got time to shop at the kind of stores that produce the kind of foods that our grandparents and great-grandparents ate when there was no heart disease? There wasn't any cancer to speak of. There wasn't any real arthritis or diabetes problems. These are all diseases that just exploded onto the scene prior to and definitely following World War II. And a lot of it has to do with the Department of Agriculture changing the emphasis on what kind of foods we should eat. And thank goodness Bobby Kennedy Jr. has turned the food pyramid upside down. That food pyramid was created at the end of World War II to sponsor the agricultural industry into starting to produce what it kind of forgot how to do during the war years. And a lot of it depended on grains. Grains should be very little in our diet, as opposed to where it's been had the emphasis of being the bottom of the pyramid. Now it's turned upside down, as it well should be. So, like most problems that exist in the body that are hormonally based, the way our brain works, the way our sex drive works, comes back to malnutrition. And when we give our body what it needs, it's amazing. In 3 to 4 months, how fast the body can turn around. All right, now, not all nursing homes are disasters. I know a lot of senior citizens that I take care of who are actually happier in the nursing home in which they're in. But for the most part, most seniors wish they could stay at home. So in order to avoid a nursing home, you need to achieve and maintain a few goals. You need to move about freely. You need to be able to get up and move around. Get on that senior bus to the senior center. Do the games and the ping pong and whatever else they do at the senior center. I'm a senior, but I've never been to one. But I hear from my patients what goes on. And there's a lot of movement. And you need to maintain a few goals. Goals with the family. Goals with friends. Things that keep your brain active in preparation for things that are coming. You need to maintain the ability to use your mind and your memory. And you need to maintain a reasonable degree of good health. And of all these, your bones and your brain represent the two major factors that sends most seniors to a nursing home. The brain just isn't working as well as it should, and their bones are fragile enough that they need somebody to be watching over them. These are two things that could have been avoided. Now, good bones, good joints can be achieved and maintained at any age. And I've seen this in my 80-plus patients, 80-year-old plus patients. Healthy bones and joints are summed up in three words: diet, exercise, and supplements. Because most of us at that age, especially 80, we're not eating enough of the right kind of foods that build bones. We might be up and walking. We walk our pets several times a day, or we're out just for a walk around the mall or around the neighborhood. That's good exercise. It keeps the joints flexible, and it produces hormones that keeps the joints flexible. But those joints have to be fed. So your diet really needs to contain mostly healthy foods, and a third of our diet at that age, 70 to 80 and beyond, should be raw. And this will provide the raw nutrients and the enzymes that your body needs to build itself up by replacing and maintaining strong bones. And you have to exercise, not only to maintain the bones, but you have to maintain your strength, your flexibility, your stability. And exercising simply means resistance exercising or weight-bearing exercise. And the very best way is the slow burn technique that I've talked about. You can accomplish all of your strength exercising with this technique in one 30 to 45 minute exercise session a week. Only one a week. And slow burn, you can Google that. It's how you exercise muscles that don't have a chance to relax during the exercise. In other words, let's just imagine you were doing a bench press and you're laying on your back and you've got a spotter watching you, and you're grabbing that bar that's right over your chest and you're going to push it up to full extension of your arms and bring it back down. And those that are the real gym rats know they want to do about three sets of 10 during their exercise period, which is kind of standard. There's, again, exceptions to that. Slow burn is where you slowly engage the muscles that are involved, like the pectoralis and other muscles, the triceps, to push that bar up above your head, but you don't go all the way to where your elbows lock. You go to where you're still holding on to that weight. And then you slowly let it back down towards your chest without going all the way where it relaxes. So in other words, your muscles stay contracted the whole time. Now, if you're just doing floor exercises without going to the gym, like a push-up, you do the same thing. You don't go to where the muscle can relax. If you are standing up against the wall and leaning against the wall and you're using your arms like a bench press, except you're pressing your own weight against the wall. Slow burn doesn't require a lot of repetition during the week. Something to look into. 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We'll be right back.
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2: Nice job.
8: Thanks.
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0: 53 past the hour now. It's Good Day Health. I was, for years, loved saying that because I like to think the two things go together, having a good day and having your health. Having your health leads to a good day, I think, as much as anything else. And joining me along the way for support, Dr. Jack Stockwell. I guess in this circumstance, I'm joining him along the way for support as to his program, what he thinks, what he's advising you to do, the natural focus on him and his ideas. I'm looking at the ForbiddenDoctor.com at this very moment. And the focus right now is on detoxifying your body. There's a 28-day program. So I'm going to suggest that be combined, all those great products that come from Standard Process, with the products that come from Calitrin, well, mostly Calitrin itself, because I think a little bird told me you were saying that the people who are losing weight on these drugs are losing their bodies as well. I don't think that's news, but I think you have some more specific information and even more of a reason for folks to use stuff like Calitrin and to detoxify, because these drugs really do a number on your system, right?
1: Well, the thing about Calitrin is it comes from a food source. These drugs, mm-hmm. of course, come from a laboratory. And some of the latest research is showing that for every 20 pounds the average person is losing from this GLP-1 drug, 7 pounds of that is their muscle.
0: Yeah.
1: And, you know, so you figure if they've lost 60 pounds, then they've lost over 20 pounds of muscle. And the only way they can stop that is with vigorous exercise, everyday resistance exercise, walking. And for some people, they thought they could just take the drug. Nothing seems to work better than Mother Nature, and if you can employ Mother Nature's laws when it comes to food choices and exercise choices and everything else, you're going to do a lot better, which is one of the reasons why I like Calitrin, is because it comes from a food source.
0: And the things that you have outlined on Forbidden Doctor, that's not an overnight thing either. Detoxifying your body is not something, oh, one day I'm not going to eat because I want to clean up my body. That doesn't work, does it?
1: No, because you can't fool your hypothalamus. You just cannot do it, which is where yo-yo weight loss comes from. You mm-hmm. think you're going to fool your... People do severe fasting things, or they start robbing their body of the calories that they need every day for energy. And the hypothalamus is just sitting there saying, mm-hmm, go ahead, smarty pants. Watch what I do when you change back to normal food. And then you start gaining more weight than you had before you started. Which is one of the reasons why I like the detoxification stuff that comes from Chinese medicine, actually. The mm-hmm. Chinese have said you need to detoxify your body every change of the season. As the seasonal influences come upon us, change of temperature, change of humidity, change of the kinds of foods that we're eating, the liver would like a little help getting itself cleaned out, and that's what that detoxification is about.
0: But what we're really underscoring here is why muscle matters in your body. You know, some people think, I'm going to go work out, make my body look better, it's summertime, let's build up the muscles. Both men and women think that way, and that's swell. But there's all kinds of other stuff. Your muscles regulate what goes on in your body, right?
1: The muscles have an awful lot to do with your immune system, and the muscles are what is burning fat. Fat doesn't mm-hmm. burn fat. It's the muscles that burn our fat. And the reason that we don't starve to death all through the night when we're sleeping, when there's no more food in the stomach, is because the body is using fat during the night for its energy sources, and it's the muscles that are consuming the fat. And so when you're doing something that causes muscle loss, and that's not just the GLP-1 drugs, it's just that when you start sitting around too much, spending too much time in front of the TV or whatever else, you lose muscle mass. And when you lose muscle mass, you lose the fat burning energy source of the body.
0: I think the idea of muscle, there's so much attention to it now, and it seems to be more with women than with men. You see more and
1: yes,
0: more women.
1: Is. You're right.
0: And that's because they get it, or because they're trying to catch up with men? How do you read that?
1: Well, I think one of the reasons why the average medical doctor or the average dentist or the average chiropractor sees 5 to 6 women for every male patient is because women are just so much more in touch with their bodies than men are. Men are immortal. Well, you know, until we have our heart attack, we never think there's anything wrong with us. A woman gets a little numbness in one of her fingertips, she runs off to the doctor.
0: Men don't think about it until they have a heart attack. I don't even want to think about it that way, but I suppose that is. You see a lot of people every day. Jack is one of the great stalwarts of medical movement, I think, in our country, moving away from all the drugs and all of the shots and all that sort of thing. And he always has such a great rationalization for it. I'm Doug Steffen with Dr. Jack Stockwell.
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0: White House Correspondents' Dinner. I'm Deborah Valentine, Fox News. The White House Correspondents' Dinner was back on Friday night. Here's Fox's Chris DeMeo.
1: This time, the gathering in Washington was more subdued with a smaller crowd and tighter security. The dinner was abruptly halted back in April by a shooter at the Washington Hilton, but President Trump insisted the gathering continue.
2: So in this country, we believe in freedom of speech. We settle our differences not with bullets, but with open and vigorous debate. And no deranged loser with a gun will ever change that. We can't let that ever happen.
1: The president delivering a rambling speech that praised some journalists and took pot shots at others. Chris DeMeo, Fox News.
0: President Trump is signaling a decision on launching a major strike against Iran. Fox's Chanley Painter has the latest.
3: He says the military is locked and loaded. Even as talks continue, President Trump says Tehran remains far from a deal. The New York Times reporting U.S. intelligence believes Iran's new supreme leader may be more open to pursuing a nuclear weapon. As concerns grow inside the administration that China and Russia could be enabling Tehran, Trump says both leaders have assured him they are not arming Iran.
2: I don't think they'd want to have me disappointed.
3: Meantime, the standoff is spreading at sea. The U.S. military says it disabled a second commercial ship after it allegedly ignored four warnings and tried to breach Iran's blockade.
0: President Trump recently warned that Iranian civilian infrastructure could be targeted if attacks on shipping in the Strait of Hormuz continues. Forecasters say Tropical Storm Genevieve has formed in the Pacific Ocean over 500 miles off the coast of Mexico. Another storm, Hurricane Fausto, has strengthened into a Category 2 storm. Forecasters say the hurricane is expected to approach the Hawaiian Islands next week. 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
17: Really nice weekend on tap with some warm afternoons and some comfortable evenings. Partly to mostly sunny skies today and low humidity levels. Temperatures between 80 and 85 before dropping into the 50s under fair skies tonight. More of the same expected on Sunday before we start to add humidity Monday and a better chance of some showers and storms with higher humidity on Tuesday. From Stormwatch 9 Weather Center, I'm meteorologist Kevin Scarupa.
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0: investment banker, consumer advocate, analyst, trader. Chris Markowski is the watchdog on Wall Street.
1: You want answers?
0: Exposing the lies and myths that the big brokerage firms, the mainstream press, and the government are pushing to keep Americans away from financial freedom.
1: You can't handle the truth.
0: Bringing America the truth about what really happens in the financial world.
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0: This is the Watchdog on Wall Street.
3: Damn straight. Buckle up, Buttercup. Put the seatbelt on. It's going to be some rough sledding ahead. Welcome, everybody. It is the Watchdog on Wall Street show. Over 26 years now, taking the liars, the crooks, the cheats out behind the woodshed, and also basically going over the reality of the terrain. We help people out. Basically doing, well, we act as people's personal CFO. That's what we do. It's always about dealing with risk and always about dealing with financial storms, how to navigate financial storms, corrections, and volatility. The ability to discern the difference between the conventional wisdom of the day and the reality of the terrain. And that's what we're here today. We're here today, and I am telling you, people, storm clouds out there. Storm clouds are out there. The numbers right now, not looking good. Not looking good when it comes to the oil markets, which are then going to reflect into the inflation numbers in the CPI. And another one we told you, it's like something wicked this way comes. You take a look at the 10-year Treasury, and you take a look at the 30, and ouch. Ouch. Very, very high borrowing costs. The 30-year, if I'm not mistaken, it hasn't been this high. Hasn't been this high since our national debt was like around $5, $6 trillion. We're heading close to $40 trillion at this point in time. We have to continue to roll over our debt again and again and again. And when we reborrow, we're going to be reborrowing at much higher rates than we were just a few short years ago. Meaning what? We're going to have to spend more on interest payments. Make this whole thing make sense to me at where we're at this point in time. You can't. You can't. So what does this mean? What does this mean for your portfolio? What should you be doing? You're going to have a myriad of different so-called experts on TV telling you how to trade it, how to position yourself, and all this stuff. Well, again, if you've built your portfolio the right way, yeah, you're going to get banged around during times of volatility. In the same way, if you have a phenomenal, well-built boat, and you're out there at sea and you get hit by a storm, you ain't going to get hit by the waves. You're going to get bounced around, but you're able to navigate through it. The issue right now for many people, and this is what we're seeing as portfolios continue to roll in to our firm, is people that have way too much leverage in their portfolio, people that have what we'd like to call zombies in their portfolio. And don't even get me started on, we'll talk about zombie private equity in a little bit. It's a problem. It's a problem. Companies that have just way too much debt. It is a myriad of different things. And higher rates, higher borrowing costs are going to affect big parts of the market. In particular, a lot of the tech stuff. A lot of this build out, a lot of what's going on right now is financed, my friends. And those borrowing costs go up. Ouch. Ouch. It's going to hurt. I'm going to go back. I'm going to reiterate a little bit in regards to what we do and how we look at, again, I don't even like the word stocks anymore. We like being a great company buyer. This is fundamental. This is what you need to do so you can deal with points of time like we're going to be dealing with. And yeah, make no bones about it. In my opinion, the month of August could get pretty ugly. And things could change. And I hope they do. Hope the sun comes out. See, the difference between what we do and everybody else is I don't try to guess what's going to happen. We understand, okay? And again, this goes to our concept, not our concept, excuse me, Taleb's concept of anti-fragility. When you deal with shocks, you want to come out on the other side stronger than you did going in. And that's how we try to construct each and every portfolio for all of our clients, all over the country, all over the globe. Each one is different. Each one is unique. But the ability to deal with shocks like we're going to experience now, in my opinion, I hope I'm wrong. Well, I've had a pretty good track record of being right on these things. But you want to be able to deal with them. You don't want to have to react to a market condition or the bond market going, you know, out of control or oil prices, you know, spiking. All of these things were kind of priced into the cards. You got to know that they can happen. At least, again, I wouldn't even consider these things black swans, because they're kind of obvious that they could most certainly could occur. And this is why you need to be a great company buyer. Building ownership in great businesses with great ideas, businesses that have certain niche advantages, great management, companies that we expect, that we should see, are going to perform over time. We do not try to time the market. If it is a solid business that we feel is valued properly, I'm gonna buy no matter what the market is doing. It's interesting. I had some of the folks on CNN. There's no reason for buying right now. What are you talking about? You know what's going to happen tomorrow? No, if you're setting your portfolio up where you're dollar cost averaging on a regular basis and you're putting money away, you're going to try to guess. See, not guessing on those things has served us well over the years, because nobody's good at it. Nobody's good at it. If you're holding great companies, what do you have to worry about when markets inevitably reverse for periods of time? I don't know how long this is going to last. I don't. I'm not capable of doing that. I'm not. Just over the past couple of years, you want to talk about Liberation Day and the tariffs and the markets going off the, you can go back and you can listen to shows that I did at that point in time. They're going to sound eerily similar to what we are doing and what we're talking about right now. Your portfolio is going to decline in value during those periods. You know what else doesn't happen? The world doesn't end. By the way, that's only going to happen one time. I don't know why anybody would ever bet on that. Great companies bounce back. And I always cite this, and I brought it up before here on the program, bring it up again. Going to go 2016 Warren Buffett. 2016, what investors should do during times of tumult? Don't watch the markets closely. Again, investors that buy great companies will see results 5, 10, 20, 30 years down the road. If you're trying to buy and sell stocks, you're not going to have very good results. The money is made by investing and owning good companies for long periods of time. Don't obsess over finding a perfect time. It's an complete exercise in futility. I'm here to tell you, people, you're going to have every person on TV trying to tell you that they know what the market's going to do. Okay? I'm here telling you what I think the markets are going to do over the short term. Be prepared for it. Don't do stupid stuff. Don't go listen to these yahoos on TV. All right, we got to move your positioning in your portfolio. No. Why would you do that? You should be positioned properly before the storm hits, not after the bloody fact, for crying out loud. I have the faintest idea what the stock market is going to do when it opens up on Monday. Not good at timing. But I'm pretty good. I think we're pretty good at figuring out when we're getting enough for our money. Again, I'll go to Jack Bogle. Buying stocks and holding them, best way to invest, because your emotions will defeat you totally if you try to sell your holdings to avoid losses and get back in afterwards. Stay the course. Don't let these changes in the market, even big ones, change your mind. And never, never, never, never, never be in or out of the market. You're always in at a certain level. This, you know, goes back to, and I love this phrase. He was a great financial writer. I think that they kind of got rid of him because he was so critical of Wall Street back in the 1990s. His name was Christopher Byron. And he had this phrase about greater fools out there. He understood what the media was doing, understood what Wall Street was doing. He's trying to create greater fools out there. Who's going to be left holding the bag? And they'll say it all the time, too. They're like, all right, you gotta wait till the retail investor throws in the towel and markets sell off, and that's when things are gonna turn around. Listen, okay? You're not trading in a casino chip when you sell a company from your portfolio. You're selling to somebody else. For every seller, there's a buyer. And I've said this 1,000 times. The only market out there, massive sale, everyone leaves the store wanting to pay higher prices. There's no other market like it in the entire world for that very reason. Our rules of the road, invest like you're already wealthy, right? Who's buying quality companies when markets sell off and value is created? Who? That's smart money. And I'll leave before we go to break here. And I've mentioned this before here on the program. In bear markets, stocks return to their rightful owners. Now, that's a pretty arrogant statement. It was made by J.P. Morgan. Yeah, he knew. He understood. He understood that people will do dumb stuff. People will do dumb stuff, and smart people will take advantage of it. At what point in time, what club do you want to join? You want to join the smart people, the smart money out there, or do you want to continue to do the same dumb things again and again and again and again? Try to time the market. Listen to this guy here. Oh, what's this guy saying over there? No. No. You should be able to take shocks in your portfolio with a smile on your face, knowing that you're

0: 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We'll be back.
1: 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The Constitution is clear. 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Decisions involving education, family, morality, health, and community standards are left to the states and to the people. 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Ignore federalism, and local choice disappears. Peaceful disagreement becomes impossible, and the losing side has nowhere to go. 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It needs Washington to obey the Constitution. 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

0: taking Wall Street's liars, crooks, and cheats out behind the woodshed. 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
1: Welcome, folks. Welcome back. It is the Watchdog on Wall Street show. Again, a reminder. We've had this radio show here for 26 years. It's been over 10 years. We've actually been doing the podcast as well. I do that on a daily basis. Again, sign up for that at watchdogonwallstreet.com. It's available at all the various different platforms out there. And I love, I appreciate it when you, you let other people know about the program as well as our downloads continue to rise. It's great. Again, we don't monetize it in any sort of shape, matter, or form. To me, it's public service is what we're doing here on the program. Our job at Markowski Investments is to keep people from doing stupid stuff. It is how we have built this firm over the past 30 years. The anti-fragile portfolio concept. I've written about it. We've discussed it extensively here on the show. I've talked about one of my favorite authors slash philosophers slash risk managers slash portfolio managers. The guy's a genius. Nassim Nicholas Taleb. You might be familiar

0: his book, The Black Swan, the concept of black swans, and basically what that means is things that, basically things that happen that you just don't see coming. When preparing, when trying to prepare for one's future, the concept that needs to be taken into account, rather than planning. See, I got into a long conversation about this past week, and how I cannot stand the phrase, you know, financial planning, retirement planning. How do you do that? How do you do that? Rather than plan, you prepare. You prepare. And again, this is the same philosophy that I have when I'm coaching kids in anything that you're doing. Basically, if you're prepared, you can face any sort of obstacle, any opponent, any challenge, anything that's in front of you. I love quoting, there was it was 2007, Warren Buffett in his annual report to investors. He wrote it like a want ad. He said, wanted, a young man or woman with the potential to manage a very large portfolio. The ideal candidate must be someone genetically programmed to recognize and avoid serious risks, including those never before encountered. Again, other requirements, independent thinking, emotional stability, key understanding of both human and institutional behavior. Take a look at that. You know, famous saying, Navy SEALs, you can go into battle with a map and a plan. When you get on the battlefield and the terrain and conditions are different than what you expected, what do you do then? You go with the terrain. Basically, you should expect the unexpected. When markets sell off for no apparent reason or for great reason, like they are now, again, don't be surprised. And then when markets skyrocket and you're like, why? I don't get it. You don't be perplexed by that. Forrest Gump said it, except he didn't say stuff. He said another S word. Stuff happens sometimes. Yeah. The people, the investors, again, I don't mean to be mean, but it's not my phrase. The greater fools out there that lose time and time again. And this is not just individual investors. This is the Kendall Roys of the hedge fund private equity world, those gurus out there. And we're continuing to see them fail at an ever expanding pace, ever accelerating pace. The schlock brokers and financial advisors promising ridiculous outsized returns, or the useful idiots on radio and TV pitching their magical trading software and algorithms and all sorts of stuff. They'll make you money no matter what the market is doing. Right. They don't know what they don't know. Again, this is a field of psychology. They call it the Dunning-Kruger effect. It's a cognitive bias, and it's everywhere when it comes to Wall Street. Again, people, okay? Do things the right way. Don't fall into the same trap. We're here to help you through this. 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
1: 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It protects our healthy cells even from radiation. 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

0: This is the Watchdog on Wall Street. But it was long ago.
1: Great Seeger, too. Welcome back, everybody. It is the Watchdog on Wall Street show. Hey, Ken, I'm going to do a quick review here. Again, I have to get into the private equity stuff that's coming out that we've warned everybody about, and the zombie funds and gain of function Wall Street. Yeah, gain of function Wall Street. We got to get into all this stuff. Really quickly, I want to reiterate this. Okay? And I know, you know, sometimes people say, Chris, you talk about that same thing again. The same way that if you're a great basketball player, you go out, you do layups, and you shoot free throws. We have to repeat these things again and again and again. We add new affiliates. We get new listeners. Not everybody knows. Again, simple rules of the road. Compounding is the royal road to riches. Two, don't lose money. When I mean don't lose money, you cannot take massive losses in your portfolio. You're doing that. Your portfolio is not constructed properly. You do not let risk lead to ruin. Like I stated earlier, smart money. Invest like a multimillionaire. Do you honestly think wealthy people... Do you honestly think wealthy people are fretting this weekend? You know, out at the Hamptons or in Montauk or, you know, Nantucket, worried about what the market's doing. They're not. And if you are, you're doing something wrong. Markets are going to do what markets are going to do from time to time. There's nothing you can do. You have no control over it. You have to get your arms around that. It's the people that are actually trying to grow their wealth by moving stuff around. I don't like growing people by moving stuff around. We like growing people's wealth by, again, we'll take some profits and reallocate assets when we need to. But you want to accumulate. You want the assets you have to grow. When we put something into a portfolio, we hope we can hold it onto it forever, for crying out loud. That's what wealthy people do. That's what smart money does. And of course, you look to buy assets on sale. Take advantage when there are sell-offs, utilizing dollar cost averaging. Don't sell. We've got to put money in this month into the market, but market's just too volatile. It's going down. Why would I do that? Because the next day it might go way up, and you don't know. Okay, what was that line from Kevin Costner in Field of Dreams? Don't think; it only hurts the ball club. Your dollar cost averaging. Don't think; just keep doing it, for crying out loud. And again, of course. Of course, these are rules of the road, but if you want to be a successful investor, okay, you need to have patience. I've said this countless times on the program. It is not important to be right in the here and now. It's not. But right eventually. And you can go, if you want, you can go to my website and go there. Watchdogonwallstreet.com. Go to Markowski Investments website. All of my columns going back decades, and oftentimes the calls that we've made over the years, whether it be Enron, whether it be in regards to the real estate market before the Great Recession, a myriad of different things. Was I early? Yeah. But it didn't matter. We were right eventually. In other words, what conventional wisdom says is the greatest thing today, more often than not, might not be such a great idea. Markets are not, I'm going to repeat that again, are not efficient over the short term. It's reality. A lot of the things that we've called here over the years, again, long-time listeners, people following us, clients know, were contrarian at the time, but proven true over time. Meaning what? You have to be patient. And to go along with that, you need a little bit of courage. Sometimes things are just not going to go your way. You have to stand in the face of the chattering classes. You have to stand in the face of the pundits. Again, 2008, 2009, market goes off the rails. Everybody, I'm acting, countless people. I was running around like a crazy person during that point in time. I was living in Southwest Florida at the time. I was back and forth to Orlando, guest hosting television shows, going on programs on CNN, on Fox, everywhere, trying to get people to calm down, not freak out, not do stupid things with their money. Consider all facts. Don't bet on the end of the world. Some listened. Some didn't. And again, don't feel bad if you made a lot of mistakes, because human beings are not hardwired to be good investors. They buy high and they sell low because emotions take over much too easy. Need to understand, okay? It's not a video game. Stocks are not an electronic blip on the screen. Okay? They're not. They're not. Price of a stock, the overall value of a company, you can evaluate that. You know, based upon the company makes, the industry, what the expectations are for the future. You have an underlying ownership in a business. Okay? That's what you need to understand. Is it a quality business? It's also important to understand that it's justifiable to love risk as long as risk doesn't lead to ruin. I've got to take a break. Went long. 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

0: only man who is taking on the Wall Street establishment. 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
1: We're going back in time. We're going back in time to 1999. I wrote a column entitled Crystal Ball. And I know, long-term listeners, you've heard this, but this is kind of one of those, you know, when markets get nuts, I pull this column out, and I explain it to everybody again. Okay? It's important. And at the time, you know, enormous volatility going on in the markets. You remember Y2K bug at that time. You think about the things that are going on today. And basically, I'm here to tell you, I said, all right, you got money to invest. You got money in the markets, right? Well, I got a powerful crystal ball. Powerful crystal ball. And we're going to look into it to help you with your intelligent investment decisions. Well, again, interest rates are coming into view again, right? Some say going much higher. Some say, oh no, they're going to push rates down. Well, I'm here to tell you that interest rates measured by the prime rate are going to climb to 23%. That's right, 23%. Unemployment is going to head in the opposite direction. It's going to be at 13%. We're going to see waves of bankruptcies come. We're going to see banks fail. Unfortunately, we're going to see terrorism pick up. We're also going to see a major, major market correction / crash and more political violence out there. So again, I'm looking at this in my crystal ball. This is what I see. How many of you out there want to invest now? How many of you out there are going to say, yeah, I'm all excited to invest knowing that those things are coming down the pike? Well, my crystal ball doesn't see into the future. My crystal ball reveals the past. All of those events that I just talked about happened between 1979 and 1989. During that time period, the Dow went from 838 to 2753, an average of 18% a year. You want to mitigate risk? Put time on your side. It's a lot more risk trying to time the market than having time in the market. Allow us to worry about world events. 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We'll be back.
0: Chris Markowski is the Watchdog on Wall Street.
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1: Who lives like a river that you travel when there's one day?
2: All right. Another, reason why I think that things could get a lot more volatile over the short to medium term when it comes to the market is there's a lot of what I'd like to call financial weapons of mass destruction that are out and about. One of my favorite financial writers, he's not mainstream by any stretch of the imagination, he runs a great site called Epsilon Theory, and I've quoted him before here on the program. His name's Ben Hunt, and he says one day we're going to look back and recognize that all of this, crypto, ODTE options, prediction markets, leveraged ETFs, as increasingly infectious gain of function variants of a semantic virus no less dangerous than COVID. Yeah, I wish I thought of that. Gain of function Wall Street. You know, think about gain of function, think about COVID. Hey, yeah, you know what? Let's take a virus and let's make it more dangerous so it can kill more people. Yeah, it sounds like a great idea. Dr. Fauci. Well, what do you think Wall Street is doing with all of these things? These things are scary. And the types of volatility that they can induce and what they can wreak on the market, without a doubt. I like it better. I was calling them Wall Street alchemists, you know, out there. Well, you want to hear something really scary? Yeah, this is some frightening stuff. And I feel for a lot of people that have pension funds out there, because you're going to be left holding the bag with this big bag of odorous excrement that's floating around out there. Well, again, let's go back to the Great Recession and the lead up to the Great Recession. Now, I don't know how many of you have seen the film, The Big Short, based upon the Michael Lewis novel. They do a really good job in that movie explaining, it's all based on reality, it all happened, what Wall Street did. They started taking all of these crappy mortgages that they were writing and making a fortune on, and they packaged all of this, for lack of a better phrase, poop, because that's what it was. Lots and lots and lots and lots of poop, poop, poop, poop, poop, poop, poop, poop, poop. And what they did was they put all of this poop together and they created a mortgage-backed security. And then they got S&P and Moody's to put a AAA rating on it. Now, again, you explain to me, okay? Explain it to me on how more poop is somehow less poop. But they did. And they sold it. They sold them to pension funds. They sold them to government. They sold them to people all over the place until reality hit. Well, guess what? Guess what? We're back. We're back. Yeah, we got the UBS Group right now is proposing a product that will bundle stakes in private credit funds and private equity funds into a bond, again, with a target grade of A2 from Moody's, backed by a rare kind of insurance provided by Nationwide Mutual Insurance Company. The deal is part of a rapidly evolving realm of fund finance where creative bankers and advisors devise ways to unlock cash tied up in private assets, often creating investment-grade debt that can be sold to insurance companies and pension systems. Yeah, they're doing it again. They're doing it again, and they're doing it with private equity. There was another story this week in the Wall Street Journal. And again, this is all stuff that we told you was happening, was going to happen all along the way. Private equity assets stuck in zombie funds are at a record high. You don't say. You don't say. Again, you take a look at the numbers. They're calling them zombie funds now. Watch the Wall Street Journal's calling them. We've been calling them zombie funds for years. They can't raise any more money. They can't make any new acquisitions. They're fund managers. Yeah, we went to Harvard. We went to Wharton. We're so smart. Yeah, they're not able to sell their assets. The net asset value of U.S. private equity assets stuck in funds at least a decade is at a high of $348 billion. They can't move it. Yeah, oh, they're still collecting their 2 and 20. They're still collecting their fees on that, but they can't get out. What does that mean? Well, again, they're looking for greater fools. They're going to try to find greater fools. I'm hoping because again, you've got a wave of maturing assets in the 7 to 9 year old bucket right now. That's even larger, $512 billion. Don't be a sucker. Avoid this stuff like the plague. Okay. Yes. There are some good private equity. There's some good private credit out there, but it is few and far between. Wall Street sees a product. They get into something that, oh, wow, look at that. Investors are going to get turned on by this. We can sell this. They don't care what the quality is. All they care about is whether or not they can sell it. And they've been able to do that. Many of the managers of these private equity, private credit, they're leaving now. They've made their money. They wanted to make more by selling to a greater fool. And they've said, we're not able to do that. Again, all of this stuff, okay? When you think of these things, you got, again, gain of function. Think of COVID, okay? This is the stuff that Wall Street creates to wreak havoc. Don't be a greater fool. Watchdog on WallStreet.com. 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
0: Well, if Jeffro can't do it, neither should you. 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
4: Subdued gathering. I'm Chris DeMeo, Fox News. White House Correspondents Association dinner back on last night after an attempted shooting halted the event back in April.
5: So in this country, we believe in freedom of speech. We settle our differences not with bullets, but with open and vigorous debate. And no deranged loser with a gun will ever change that. We can't let that ever happen.
4: More from Fox's Christina Coleman.
6: First jokes was about HHS Secretary RFK Jr., who has been known to make some headlines over roadkill.
5: Delicious beef tenderloins, very special beef. And I want you all to know that Bobby Kennedy, who's right here, personally ran over the cow in his car.
6: And he also roasted California Senator Adam Schiff, who he has mocked many times before, and he certainly didn't hold back.
5: I hate some people. You know, I shouldn't say this. I'm not supposed to hate. I'm supposed to love everybody. But he's a terrible person.
6: He did address the safety and security concerns and gave a big shout out to the U.S. Secret Service and law enforcement and just thanking them for protecting and serving and keeping everybody safe.
4: The dinner had a much smaller guest list and tighter security. Meantime, the president is threatening a much larger scale attack on Iran.
7: He says the military is locked and loaded. Even as talks continue, President Trump says Tehran remains far from a deal. The New York Times reporting U.S. intelligence believes Iran's new supreme leader may be more open to pursuing a nuclear weapon. As concerns grow inside the administration that China and Russia could be enabling Tehran, Trump says both leaders have assured him they are not arming Iran.
5: I don't think they'd want to have me disappointed.
7: Meantime, the standoff is spreading at sea. The U.S. military says it disabled a second commercial ship after it allegedly ignored 4 warnings and tried to breach Iran's blockade.
4: Fox's Chanley Painter. 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
11: Really nice weekend on tap with some warm afternoons and some comfortable evenings. Partly to mostly sunny skies today and low humidity levels. Temperatures between 80 and 85 before dropping into the 50s under fair skies tonight. More of the same expected on Sunday before we start to add humidity Monday and a better chance of some showers and storms with higher humidity on Tuesday. From Stormwatch 9 Weather Center, I'm meteorologist Kevin Skorupa.
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0: investment banker, consumer advocate, analyst, trader. Chris Markowski is the watchdog on Wall Street.
1: You want answers?
0: Exposing the lies and myths that the big brokerage firms, the mainstream press, and the government are pushing to keep Americans away from financial freedom.
1: You can't handle the truth.
0: Bringing America the truth about what really happens in the financial world.
2: Ladies and gentlemen, we're not here to indulge in fantasy, but in political and economic reality.
0: This is the Watchdog of Wall Street.
3: Yes, it is. And I'm just getting warm. I should add that line to our little intro. I haven't changed it in over 20-something years. But anyway, I love that. That's a great Thanksgiving film, Scent of a Woman. Yeah, Al Pacino. Anyway, yeah, we're just getting warmed up here, folks. I got a kick out of this story. Wall Street traders are having their best year ever! Yay! JP Morgan, Goldman, other big banks are raking in trading revenue this year. Why do you think that is? Why do you think Wall Street traders are having their best year ever? Well, I'll tell you. First and foremost, okay, and again, this is ongoing. Year prior was great too for them. Volatility. The ups, the downs, the sideways, the backwards, the forward, all that stuff benefits Wall Street. I'm gonna take you back in time. We're gonna fire up the DeLorean with the flux capacitor, and we're gonna go back in time to the 1990s. Now, again, I'm a youngster back then, in the 1990s, and they like to have me on as a guest on programs. As a guest, because I was young, and they could like make fun of me because my opinions were contrarian on many things. Again, I was very much saying, "Hey, be careful! These dot-com companies are nuts." I was warning people about Enron, all this stuff, and again, oh yeah, this guy doesn't get it. You know, it's a new paradigm. Earnings don't matter anymore. But anyway, there was another thing that was happening at that point in time. People my age and older, obviously, going to remember. Youngsters, you might not. That was when all of the day trading houses were coming into full effect. You had countless, quite frankly. I can't remember them all. Big ones were Ameritrade, and Ameritrade had the commercial with Stewart. It was like the punk rock kid at the office. "I'm gonna shake the market, shake it up and down." He was telling his boss about trading stocks. And E-Trade had a lot of clever commercials. I remember they spent a fortune advertising the Super Bowl in the 1990s. That one was money. He's got money coming out the wazoo. DLJ Direct. DLJ Direct had some commercials. I remember I think it was DLJ Direct, if I'm not mistaken, was the tow truck driver. Picked somebody up and had a picture there of this thing. Oh, is that a vacation spot? No, that's my island. It was a tow truck driver with his own island. And there was a kid who got grounded, and he couldn't have his helicopter anymore. So all you needed to do was to open up an account at one of these firms, and you were going to be rich. Rich, I tell you, rich, like Daffy Duck would say. And for a while, most certainly like that was the case, markets could never go down. Earnings didn't matter anymore. Every pizza parlor, every gym, every television was tuned in to CNBC all the time. You had, 25-year-old CEOs with goatees and, foosball table in the break room pitching their dot-com company on there. And everybody thought that everything could just go up forever until it didn't. But anyway, I was asked, this is going to be terrible for the big brokerage firms out there with all of these trading houses, and people are going to be doing it on their own. They're not going to need to have brokers or financial advisors. And I laughed at this entire thing. And my point back to the person interviewing me was, well, if it is self-destructive to the big firm, why would they do it? Why would Wall Street finance all of these discount houses? Because they did. If it was going to be to their own undoing. That doesn't seem to make any sense, did it? No. Wall Street, the big firms out there, make a fortune trading. when they get more suckers out there, when they get more fools playing around with their money that they can basically wreck, they love it. This is great for them. Robinhood is fantastic for the big brokerage firms. It's fantastic for Citadel. It's like I said, it's like the Los Angeles Dodgers being able to create their own schedule for the year. And the only teams that they have to play are, I don't know, who are the last place teams? I don't really follow baseball much anymore. I don't know, Pittsburgh Pirates and, I don't know, whoever stinks. That's all they have to play. Even worse, they're playing little league teams is more akin to a better analogy, quite frankly. What, you think you're going to out-trade these guys? They have algorithms. They can trade at speeds you don't understand. They can pick off your stop orders. They will crush you, and that's what they're doing. And there's every study out there has been done. Terrence Odine did one back in the 1990s. He did one more recently. And the mistakes that individual investors make. What? Why do you think they designed Robinhood? To get you going. To send you push notifications. Oh my God, volume's picking up on your stock. Oh, you're up a quarter point. You're down a quarter. And letting you know all on this stuff. Trade. Who benefits? Wall Street does. You want to continue to enrich them. Continue to think that you can beat them at the game of trading. And again, traders having the best year ever. Well, meaning what? Individual American traders are having their worst year ever. Don't doubt me. Anyway, I have to touch on this as well, and I'm probably going to go off on a bit of a rant here. This was in the Wall Street Journal this past week, and the Wall Street Journal, you know, they say, oh, it's not your father's Wall Street Journal, not your father's Wall Street. It's not my Wall Street Journal from when I started out. It's a shell of its former self. Quite frankly, they actually had a column this past week. It was in the personal finance retirement part of their paper here, written by a couple kids. The startup insiders who stash huge sums in tax-subsidized retirement accounts. And basically, this was a hit piece on people who are smart. People who did intelligent things with their money. They didn't do anything wrong. And basically what they did is they found various different early investors in startup companies who put the shares of those startup companies into their IRA or 401k. And now those startup companies, you know, they were startup companies, are not startup companies anymore. They've done really well. And the valuation has gone through the roof. And the Wall Street Journal is saying that this is somehow a bad thing. This is somehow a bad thing. And I'm saying to myself, what? This is the Wall Street Journal? What? Because people went out and took a risk. Took a risk, invested, and these are people that are actually founders of some of these companies. Founders! They're still on the board of directors. They were involved in building this company. And they did some intelligent tax planning by putting shares of the company before it went public into a retirement account. They're somehow doing the wrong thing? Huh? This is the type of thing that quite frankly is becoming a little bit more prevalent in this country. And I think we're going to talk a little bit more about this later. And I've hit upon it a lot lately, on the podcast. Listen, it's all you young people out there. Okay. Again, this was big when I was younger. I was never one of those kids that had pictures of, cars on my wall. I think cars are great. I love, you know, you take a look at some of these Italian cars, they're like pieces of artwork for me. But that never was a driver for me. But I had, you know, friends that have, like, you know, the old Testarossa on their wall of their room, whatever it may be. I'm here to tell anybody out there, if you want a Ferrari, you can go out and you can get yourself one. You can go out, and I don't care. Some youngster listening to this program, yeah, you can go out and get one. Okay? You got to work. You have to work. Whether you want to believe it or not, yeah, you can still do it here in this country. It's going to take an enormous amount of sacrifice. You're going to have to work your butt off. My parents had a board of silver spoon in my mouth, all this stuff. Yeah, neither did I. Okay? Most people, they want things in life. And this is true. I'm sorry. Okay? Now, people want things in life, but they don't want to put the work in. They don't want to work for it. I keep thinking of, deadly sins, envy. And isn't it interesting? Again, horror movie, because again, it was horrific. It's one of those movies it was fantastic. You only want to see once, seven. The last sin, Kevin Spacey, what was it? It was envy. Yeah, the head in the box. It was envy. And you don't want to be that person. You don't want to be the person that is envious. You want to look at somebody that does well and you want to say, wow, hey, as long as they're doing everything legal and not cheating and not stealing, okay, because again, I'm not saying that doesn't exist, because it does. But you see somebody that has built somebody, it's built something phenomenal. Do you have any idea how much work went into that at all? The book that I wrote that came out last year was entitled Work, Time, and Effort. Again, people listen to this show all the time. They hear me say it. Everything in life that has meaning, value, and worth involves work, time, and effort. It was a story about certain clients of ours at Markowski Investments, their backstory, how hard they had to work to get to where they were. Yeah, I mean, you might see right now, oh, they got a car, their wife's got a pocketbook, only to get that envy crap that creeps into people all of the time. You don't see the time that they wake up every morning, the years that they work 7 days a week. You didn't see any of that. And let me ask you a question. Are you willing to do that? Are you willing to put that? You want that far? You want that stuff? Are you willing to sacrifice? Are you willing to put that time in? People who are envious, you know who they're angry with deep down inside? Themselves. And their own failings. And I cannot believe in the Wall Street Journal, basically a hit piece on people who did intelligent things with their money because they've built up big IRAs or big 401ks. Now they're saying, well, we're going to have to start forcing people that have 401ks over $10 million. They're going to have to, they're going to have to sell a certain amount every single year. I'm like, are you kidding me? It's my clients. Why? Because they were smart? Because they did the right thing? We can't turn into that country. That's not what made this country great. Envy didn't build the United States of America. Work ethic did. This is what has always separated us from the rest of the world. Our work ethic. But not only that, we live in a country where it's okay to fall down. It's okay to fail and pick yourself up and move on. We become this nonsense where look what that one's got, and look what that one's got, and I want mine, and I want my fair share. Sayonara, kids. Anyway, gotta take a break. Watchdog on Wall Street.com. Watchdog on Wall Street.

0: loudest voice is rarely the wisest voice. Today, volume is mistaken for value. Outrage gets the clicks and the applause. Anger gets the headlines. But history tells a different story. The people who changed the world for the better were rarely remembered because they shouted the loudest. They were remembered because they were right, because they were thoughtful, and because they were willing to speak the truth even when it was unpopular. The next time someone tries to shout down a debate, remember this. The strength of an idea isn't measured by how loudly it is shouted. It's measured by how well it stands the test of reason. 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Lasting changes always belong to those who solve problems. 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
1: All right. Listen, guys, I appreciate the, you know, the kudos and the emails and whatnot, the messages that are sent over. You called that, Chris. You called it exactly. Thank you. But again, it's not a crystal ball thing. Okay. I've seen these things happen before. I know how they're structured. I know how people react. I understand, again, human behavior, institutional behavior, and you can let these things play out. People will ask, well, you could have shorted that and did this and did that. I don't do that. I don't like the risk that's involved. If I don't like something, I just avoid it. Now, I'm talking about the SpaceX and SpaceX IPO. And, okay, let me be very clear here. Okay? I am cheering that company on. I want that company. We should all want that company to be enormously successful. However, you think I was going to be paying $220 a share? Wow, what did it go to? $225? I can't even remember because I knew it was going to happen. We saw how it was structured, and I knew the thing. I knew the price was going to collapse. It wasn't a matter of if; it was just a matter of when. What bothered me about this, and what it always

0: does, okay, is you get the people on TV. You get the people on TV. I'm sorry, I got to pick on Jim Cramer again. He said this about a month and a half ago when the company went public. This is about SpaceX. Oh, it's a very good deal. Well priced. People who want to buy it should absolutely do it. This is an exact quote. Nothing embarrassing about this. They're always house bears, but I've seen it for 44 years. The same naysayers are still around and kept investors from being wealthy. We should encourage wealth, and this one will make people a lot of money. The Chinese target a lot of industries, robots, cars. They can wreck a lot of businesses. We are not losing in space because Elon has a vision. We are going to own space. Musk uniquely positioned to deliver this. This one is more than just a piece of paper. I want to be with Elon. I understand that, Jim. But really, 38 days after he said that, he told people basically, you know, they didn't like it. What's changed? What changed? You liked it at $225 a share, and I think at the time when he said it, I think the thing was down like $120, $125. Make it make sense to me, because I don't get it. I love the company. Okay, I've explained, you know, IPOs and how IPOs are done today, and I'm very, very skeptical of them. Very, very skeptical. Because again, a lot of these companies are laddered up over a period of time, various different tranches of investments over the years. Back in the day, you could get in at a very good valuation. Again, SpaceX, money being used. Being used by the company to expand all that good stuff. But at what price? What price? And the risk that's involved with a company like this. Elon Musk catches a cold, the stock can go down. Delay a launch, the stock could go down. Yeah, I'm not saying that this is not going to be a wonderful investment 10, 15, 20 years down the road. I just think that there's a much better entry point. And unfortunately, the people on TV, they just don't do that. They don't. They hype things up. They turn it into a bloody sporting event. And they shouldn't do that. Anyway, some of the economic numbers I want to talk about right now, because, you know, I'm watching some of these Republicans go on air and just lie. Just lie about the condition of the economy. It was one, I forgot his name. I got so aggravated. When I saw it. I was like, yeah, if I was going to give the president a grade on the economy, I don't know, it'd be like 115, A++++. First and foremost, okay, if you're a new listener here in the program, I'm an actual conservative, okay? An old school conservative. Character matters, all that good stuff. You know, free markets, you know, Milton Friedman, you know, Thomas Massey, Ron Paul, Rand Paul, Ronald Reagan, all that good stuff. That's me, okay? Stop lying to people about what is going on the ground. If you have a problem, half the battle is people, more than half the battle is admitting that we've got one. More on this when we get back. Watchdog on WallStreet.com. We shall return.
1: 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It makes sense to me that preventing or reducing inflammation is a key component to our overall health. The Mayo Clinic found that curcumin can decrease swelling and inflammation, has antioxidant properties, and research suggests that curcumin can prevent cancer, or at least slow the spread of cancer, and in many instances make chemotherapy more effective. It protects our healthy cells even from radiation. 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

0: taking Wall Street's liars, crooks, and cheats out behind the woodshed. 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
1: Okay. Listen, I mentioned this. I said, you know, we live in a country where it's okay to make a mistake. It's okay to fall down. Okay, there's nothing wrong with that. No one likes doing it. Let's say mistakes are good. Mistakes are bad. Mistakes are bad. But you know what's worse? Defending them. Defending them. My old friend here, I would talk about him all the time. Taleb. Mistakes are bad. Defending them is worse. It's better for you to be the one correcting them than others. Being self-correcting is anti-fragile. A clear conscience is invaluable. I'm so frustrated at this point in time because you can actually see it when these people are asked questions about what's going on. You could see it in their eyes that they're lying. You know, maybe it was always the case and, you know, there wasn't as much TV and video on demand back in the day and as many cameras and all sorts of stuff. I don't know. I don't think so. I just think that we're not voting for people of very high character. The underlying economy is not great at all for the average American. This story is kind of went viral this past week. Millions of views talking about, 28 item grocery order from Target that cost $64.50 back in 2020. Today, $158.30. Median price home, $440,000 at this point in time. I can go through some of the other stories this past week. This one was shocking to me. This is from LendingTree. 30% of Americans say they've shoplifted this year, up from 24% in 2024. People citing financial strain tied to inflation. 90% of those who admitted to shoplifting cited affordability concerns and the broader economy. Never before have so many Americans been outside the labor force. The number of Americans who are not in the labor force rose by 832,000 in June. 105.8 million people. So a third of the country, man. A third of the country is not in the labor force? You want to do a comparison? The turn of the century, it was 68.7 million. All right, I get it. You got more retirees, but come on. Electricity prices. Electricity prices, rates are up 18%. 18%. On average across the country. These are things that are hitting all Americans. Now again, some feel these things more than others. And I understand that. I understand that. And it's something that we all need to understand. I just wished we'd actually start trying to tackle some of these issues. When I'm asked about this, and again, one of the things I really enjoy doing, and it's an education for me as well. And it helps, you know, lend a perspective. Well, it's great because we also have clients all over the country, all over the world, and we get feedback from them and their small business owners. But when I do a radio show at a small town radio station, wherever it may be, that host is keyed into that community and is asking me questions that obviously is concerning the people within that community. And it's the same thing. It's the affordability concerns, what people are paying. Their wages are not keeping up. With oil prices now over $100 a barrel, yes, we're going to have another major spike. Try to explain to me why we're doing that. Oil prices are up, but then we're also looking to put into effect more tariffs. How is that going to help? How's that going to help the average American out there that has to go shopping, that's taking a look at that Target bill that was a hell of a lot cheaper a few short years ago? Republicans want to have any shot, okay? It's not going on TV and singing the Lego song. Everything is awesome. Everything is great in Trump's economy. Everything is awesome. That's what they're singing. Nobody is buying what you're selling, man. Take a couple steps back. It's August. I know you guys are taking all, you guys are on vacation now for the next 3-4 weeks. Okay. Maybe you want to get on a Zoom call together and say, hey, you know what? We might want to start dealing with this. Why do you think all these bloody socialists are rising up everywhere? They're promising free stuff. They're promising to actually fix the problems that you people are saying don't exist. No bueno. Not good. Anyway, oh, gotta take a break. 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We'll be back.
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1: Welcome back. Yeah, long time ago in a galaxy far, far away. Things that, again, conservatives believed in. They keep using that word conservative nowadays, and they're abusing the word. They've changed what it means, because what I was told, what it really actually means is, gee, I don't know, character counts. Crony capitalism is bad. Tariffs are taxes. The Constitution is sacrosanct. Government should be limited, should be restrained. It should be checked by Congress. What happened to that? I'm just asking. What happened to that? Quickly want to touch on this, because, again, I hit on this before. I know we're delving into the political here today, but this is a loser. Okay? The GOP midterm strategy is make it a hate election. That's where they are right now. They're clinging to two things. Voters' fear of communists, okay, and their loathing of Democrats. And I'm going to give you an exact quote, okay, from a big-time Republican insider. It's going to be a hate election. Voters have to hate the Dems more than they hate us. And we have material to work with. I saw that and I said to myself, people, it's our 250th anniversary here as a country, and this is the direction you want to go into? You want to turn it into hate? And I instantly thought of Orwell's 1984. Do you remember in 1984 the 2 minutes of hate? There was a daily ritual in Orwell's 1984 where party members were forced to watch a telescreen projection of enemies. Of enemies. And then vent their rage. Tell me, that's not Fox and MSNBC on both polar opposites of the coin. You couldn't make this stuff up if you wanted to, for crying out loud. This is not how we are supposed to operate, people. We're not supposed to be a hateful nation. Again, I understand. I understand certain people you just can't have conversations with. I learned that a long time ago, and sometimes you just need to walk away, you know? Brush the sand off your feet and walk away. You know, biblical stuff, you get out. But you try. You try. You don't try to demonize. You don't try to destroy someone. You try to get people to see your way. I don't want to be a country of 2 minutes of hate. Anyway, got to take a break. WatchdogOnWallStreet.com. 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Don't go anywhere. We'll be back.

0: Chris Markowski is the watchdog on Wall Street.
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3: All right. Sitting in the classroom. I saw this this study that came out this past week, and I had a laugh. It was another one of those studies that they put together, and I was like, you don't say. It was like one of those master the obvious things. And it basically had to do with people's, again, their belief system, their political persuasion. I know, right now everyone is, we're back to another red panic with commies. Oh, you just see what they said and where they are and what district they're in. I'm like, okay, they're in super blue districts, and you gotta understand who they're pandering to, and no, they're not taking over the country. I'm not afraid of communists by any stretch of the imagination. Sorry, I'm not. What's interesting is who these people are. Again, study out on who's voting this far left stuff. 70%, I'm not kidding, have a postgraduate degree and are making between $30,000 and $60,000. Okay, you spent how much on your college education and you're making between $30,000 and $60,000? They're angry. These are people that are angry, and they're looking to blame. Oh, it's just human nature. This is human nature. And again, 70% of the have postgraduate degrees, and they got them in useless, obviously stupid degrees. What I mean, stupid degrees. I don't mean to be offensive. Okay, you go to college. Most people go to college to learn a skill, to acquire knowledge so they can eventually put food on the table. The university system, okay, which I've hammered for a long period of time, convinced people to get these ridiculous degrees. Now, granted, you got rich mom and dad that, you know, no problem paying for your degree in 14th century Russian literature, whatever it may be. And there's nothing wrong with 14th century Russian literature. I'm not saying there's anything wrong with it. All I'm saying is, you can get yourself a library card. Get yourself a library card and you can read all the 14th century Russian literature you want. It's not something you go spending hundreds of thousands of dollars on to get a job in, for crying out loud. I love philosophy. I do. I think it's something that everyone should study. It should be part of core curriculum that they're teaching at colleges and universities. But what are you going to do with that? What exactly are you going to do with that? And again, we can get into colleges and universities, but we're at a time right now. And I talked about envy earlier on in the program. My grandparents, immigrants to this country. My in-laws, immigrants to this country. My mom, story, she had an outhouse growing up. And I have told my story here on the program, and my dad, it's cool teaching a janitorial business and work. There was a great column written by Dr. Scott Atlas. Yeah, the one guy that Trump had in his COVID panel that he didn't listen to that was right.

0: Anyway, he talks about his story. His story in coming to this country in this column. And how, you know, you scramble, and how hard he worked. And he's talking about his generation, and he's a baby boomer. I'm not. I'm a Generation Xer. My parents were baby boomers, but they didn't participate in the participation trophy nonsense by any stretch of the imagination. He's saying that his generation, the baby boomers, made a catastrophic mistake. So we watched our parents sacrifice. We struggled to move up, and we vowed our children would have it easier. When that time came, we gave them trophies for showing up. We meant well. But in freeing them of the need to struggle, we deprived them of something essential. We raised a generation insulated from failure, from consequence, from the experience of working for something, failing, and trying again. Dr. Ellis, I didn't do that. Didn't do that with my children. You know, granted, my kids didn't do the things that I had to do when I grew up. I get that. I understand that. But you must allow your kids to fail. You must challenge them. You must challenge. They have to participate. You don't have to be an athlete. That was a rule in my house growing up, is you got to pick something. I don't care. I don't care if it's sports. I don't care if it's music. I don't care if it's art. You better be doing well in school. You challenge them. You push them. And you allow them to fail. Participation trophies? I remember I got into a massive fight. I'm running this is years and years ago, down and running, you know, starting a lacrosse program. Mom's like wanting us to give out trophies to every kid. I'm like, no! I won't do that. You're going to do that? You're going to lose me, okay? And I run the entire thing. I am not doing that nonsense. And you're seeing some of the side effects of that right now, where you're seeing socialist candidates that are spewing hatred against people who achieve greatness, okay? It's not about opportunity. This is about grievances. Redistribution and the conviction that your own failures are the result of someone else's success. Politics of envy dressed up as justice. And it's resonating. Why is it resonating? Because there's no response. There's no response. They're in their wheelhouse right now. Because there are issues that are transpired, that are taking place, it's got stuff that we need to deal with. And you've got the so-called conservative party here in this country, the Republicans, la la la la la, everything's awesome, everything's okay, and it's making matters worse. No. We need more opportunity in this country. That's what we need to focus on. We need more suck it up in this country. Again, my grandparents never asked whether the deck was stacked. They had disadvantages. They were dirt poor immigrants. They didn't speak much English when they came. They built it anyway. WatchdogOnWallStreet.com. We'll be back.
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6: I'll decision nears. I'm Deborah Valentine, Fox News. President Trump is signaling a decision is near on launching a major strike against Iran. Fox's Chanley Painter has the latest.
7: He says the military is locked and loaded. Even as talks continue, President Trump says Tehran remains far from a deal. The New York Times reporting U.S. intelligence believes Iran's new supreme leader may be more open to pursuing a nuclear weapon. As concerns grow inside the administration that China and Russia could be enabling Tehran, Trump says both leaders have assured him they are not arming Iran.
8: I don't think they'd want to have me disappointed.
7: Meantime, the standoff is spreading at sea. The U.S. military says it disabled a second commercial ship after it allegedly ignored four warnings and tried to breach Iran's blockade.
6: President Trump recently warned that Iranian civilian infrastructure could be targeted if attacks on shipping in the Strait of Hormuz continues. This week, a new batch of Fox News polls dropped, revealing how Americans feel about the president and the conflict with Iran. Fox's Jessica Rosenthal has more.
9: The latest Fox News poll finds 56% oppose the conflict with Iran. That is 4 points down from where opposition was in May. Still, nearly two-thirds think hostilities will last a year or more, and about the same amount opposes the president's handling of Iran. The president's overall approval rating stands at 39%, with loss of support from some key groups, including non-MAGA Republicans, whose support dropped 13 points in a month. If midterms were held today, the polling found 7% more voters would go for the Democrat over the Republican in their House district. And the Fox poll found while 50% view capitalism favorably, 31% view democratic socialism favorably. Jessica Rosenthal, Fox News.
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18: Really nice weekend on tap with some warm afternoons and some comfortable evenings. Partly to mostly sunny skies today and low humidity levels. Temperatures between 80 and 85 before dropping into the 50s under fair skies tonight. More of the same expected on Sunday before we start to add humidity Monday and a better chance of some showers and storms with higher humidity on Tuesday. From Stormwatch 9 Weather Center, I'm meteorologist Kevin Scarupa.
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21: And welcome to today's edition of Legends of Success. This is America's program that introduces you firsthand to our country's outstanding entrepreneurs, CEOs, and members of the Forbes 400 list, and where they share with you their personal journeys of overcoming obstacles and setbacks to make it to the top. I'm John Resnick, and I thank you for sharing part of your day with us. Well, folks, it's no secret that we're in a tough economy. And some business owners listening right now are fighting just to keep their doors open. Well, when times are tough, you need to be tough. And that requires decisive actions that may be contrary to your comfort level. But it's time to sink or swim. We can't mess around here. And that's why I've invited George Cloutier, a past guest on Legends of Success, to join us again. George and his company, American Management Services, have turned around thousands of small to medium-sized businesses in America who were faltering, making him one of the top experts in the U.S. today. As a matter of fact, Business Week magazine stated, George Cloutier is the turnaround ace. George's book, Profits Aren't Everything, They're the Only Thing, published by HarperCollins, serves as a no-nonsense, bottom-lines, and sometimes controversial drill sergeant for business owners. Let's welcome back our friend, George Cloutier. George, welcome back to Legends of Success.
22: Hey, John, it's great to be back, and as always, thank you very much for the introduction. I almost don't recognize myself.
21: Well, you know, oftentimes there's so many business owners and CEOs, if you look back and track what you've done, they're even surprised, so we could probably talk about a lot of your credentials for a long time. But, hey, George, you're in the thick of it right now, aren't you?
22: Absolutely. This is a real test of endurance, strength, and stick-to-itiveness.
21: I believe it. And, George, even before we get into your story of how you became the turnaround ace, I guess the bottom line here is that in tough times, during tough times, you aren't necessarily telling business owners what they want to hear, are you?
22: Absolutely. Probably 75% of the important changes we want business owners to implement, they resist at first blush because they're hard, they're a little bit contrarian, but most importantly, they've just got to be done to survive.
21: And they're not used to it. It's almost contrarian to human nature, is it not?
22: Absolutely. Much of what we do is the school of tough love rather than the school of or the university of lovey-dovey management. So we're very tough. We're very tough on the people that work for companies, and we don't take any prisoners because there is no room in the margins of a small business that's lost its credit line or having it reduced, that sales are off 30%. There simply is no margin for failure.
21: I mean, at this point, you're talking literally, you're talking survival, and not just for the owner,
0: but all the employees and people who depend on that organization. You know, folks, George, I will say, is a friend of mine. I've known George for a while now. I think this is the maybe third time he's been on the show. But I'll tell you this. George is a nice guy, but I've seen him in action. And it's like flipping a switch. And it's probably because that's what needs to be done. But when I've seen him jump into action, he is in your face, bottom line, he's there to help you survive. And, George, you do kind of have like an on-off switch going, don't you?
22: Absolutely. I try to be nice in my personal life. Hopefully I am. But
0: you're all
22: when,
0: right.
22: When I'm there to work, I'm there to work. I'm not there to fool around. I'm not there to be nice to everybody. I mean, you obviously have to be civilized.
0: Sure.
22: But I am there to make a profit for our clients. And if we can't do that, we don't want to get paid.
0: Mm-hmm. And oftentimes, you're the last hope they've got.
22: Well, what happens is most people go through the more traditional. They talk with their friends. They talk with their neighbors. They make some moves to assist them in, you know, cutting their outbound cash flow or increasing their sales. But they really don't take the tough, hard decisions until it's almost too late.
0: Absolutely. Almost till the bleeding starts. It's a shame. But, George, for the benefit of our listeners, let's establish a foundation a little. Let's describe first exactly what American Management Services is and what you do and what your company does and how you have become what Business Week calls the turnaround ace. Give us a synopsis.
22: Well, a quick synopsis is that I've been doing this for 30 years. American Management Services is 25 years old. We have 150 full-time employees, full-time, scattered around the country. And the difference between us and other management consulting firms, which is actually a phrase I don't like, I'd rather call us the implementers.
0: Mm-hmm.
22: Because all we do is implement profits. If you need a five-year strategic plan, or you think you need your warehouse reorganized, we're not for you. If your cash flow is bleeding, or if you want to double and triple your profits and you're unhappy being in the lower quartile of your industry, call on us. We can tell you what to do. That's the easy part. But we'll work with you to implement solutions to your problems.
0: And, George, oftentimes change, you know, 30 years ago, I used to smoke cigarettes, okay? That's a bad habit. But I was, in an insane way, I was comfortable with a bad habit. And you're really there to break a lot of bad habits, aren't you?
22: We're the worst thing since giving up smoking. We're there to get you to change. We're there to get you to see why you should change. And we can't make you do it. You own the business. We're not trying to take your business over. But we're trying to get you more cash flow today. We're trying to get your bank lines fixed today. And we're trying to set you up to make more money as the economy recovers.
0: Mm-hmm. Absolutely. And over the years, you'd say, George, that you have turned around thousands of businesses. Am I overstating that?
22: Well, that's not a bad number. It's I hate to admit I'm that old. But we've worked with 6,000 clients. We've done 3,000 major engagements. And we have a very good success rate because we are not there to tell you what you're doing right, that and you're a great guy or woman. We're there to tell you what you're doing wrong and why you're losing money. So as we say, if you want to hear the good news, get someone else, or we'll triple our rates to give you the good news. But that's not our business. Good news is not our business. The only good news that comes out of an engagement with us is you're still there and making a lot more money.
0: George, when you engage with these companies, you're not just calling up and giving advice. You actually kind of almost move in to turn around the entire internal operations. What I'm trying to say here, folks, is that this is just not an advisor. This is a doer. Am I on target, George?
22: Absolutely. We don't, you know, we can advise you for about $500, but the most important thing is getting things done. So if your sales are down or your manufacturing operation is not working correctly, we work shoulder to shoulder with the owners and their management staff to change that situation. One of my first assignments way back when was that I spent all night, every night, at a food broker, a vegetable food broker in Boston, who was losing their shirt on the loading dock. So we were literally counting cabbages instead of money. But it became
0: So this is a hands-on operation, and folks, I guess the range of clients George Shin and American Management Services works with are from $3 million in sales to $300 million predominantly, but you know, when it comes to turning your business around, if times are tough, again, it's time to execute. George's book, and very timely, I might add, Profits Aren't Everything, They're the Only Thing. No-nonsense rules from the ultimate contrarian and small business guru. I rarely endorse a book like I'm endorsing this one. This is a must-read book for every business owner, period, end of statement. I'm John Resnick. We'll be back on Legends of Success with some more wisdom and 15 profit rules from George Cloutier, the author of the book. We'll be right back.
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0: Publishers Weekly recently stated, while Cloutier's provocative pronouncements seem designed for maximum shock value, each rule relies on practical business principles. Maintain tight controls, pay for performance, and focus on sales at all times. And we're visiting today on Legends of Success with George Cloutier, the author of that book. Profits aren't everything, they're the only thing. And in my opinion, this is a book every business owner must read. It is that important, and especially at times of a tough economy. And you know what they say, folks? Whenever there's a crisis, that's the true test of an entrepreneur. George, your timing on this book is critical, because there are so many listeners right now, I guarantee you, because I hear from them, that have a pen and pad out to take notes. And I want them to know that you're not just an advisor. I mean, if we go back, I believe it was 19. 19-

0: than I am.
1: Well, you know what Jack Welch and all the other gurus say, surround yourself with people who are smarter than you in areas that you don't handle.
0: Well, in my case, it's easy to find people that are smarter than I am.
1: Yeah, dumb like a fox, right, George? By the way, how did you raise that seed capital for our startup folks listening?
0: That was actually just money that I had accumulated since I had graduated from business school a few years before.
1: Well, Harvard, I might add. If you didn't go to Harvard, you think you'd be as successful today?
0: I don't know. That's always an interesting question. I think Harvard has been very important in the development of my thinking, the development of my analysis, but Harvard only had one course on small businesses when I was there. They have more now. So I think that if I had caught the entrepreneurial bug anywhere, I think I would be doing something similar to this.
1: Gotcha. Well, I did a little research, George, and I came up with an interesting story that a lot of folks listening might know, that Facebook was created by Mark Zuckerberg and one or two other folks. It really started, I guess, as a Harvard dating service. But I dug up that while I believe you were in Harvard, you really started the very first computer dating service while you attended Harvard. Am I right?
0: I was part of there were three of us that worked on developing a computer dating service in the 60s.
1: Wow.
0: Before handheld computers, before handheld calculators had even been invented.
1: Hmm. And?
0: We used to, and it was very successful. In fact, it paid for my last 2 years of Harvard College, and then it paid for my entire business school, and I had about $40,000 left over to start my career.
1: Well, let's go back, folks. So what I was really trying to establish here is that George, again, is not just an advisor. He's done it himself, and through the last 25 years, as you heard him tell you and share with you, they turn businesses around. Let's get into the book. Let's get into some bottom-line advice. George, when I open up into the first few pages, you state, "I'm about to tell you some tough truths. Get ready. My advice is controversial and uncompromising. I won't flatter you, I won't humor you, and I'll never let you off the hook. Think of this book as a wake-up call that's long overdue. But first, one important rule. No more excuses." All right, reach through that microphone, George, and share with business owners right now who are making excuses. What are they? Why do you say that, and how do you turn them around?
0: Well, the first thing is that we all have denial or make excuses. The worst mistake you can do is make an excuse, because you are the owner and you have to change something. But if you let yourself off the hook, you're never going to change anything. If sales are down, don't blame the sales manager. Don't blame the salespeople. Blame yourself for not having better people, better trained, and a better program. So you have to say to yourself, what can I do today to make sales better? Whether it's going out with your salespeople, firing the sales manager, replacing them with a better person, changing the compensation, get over the guarantees, get over the salaries, pay straight commission, and get the right people in place. But if you are deluding yourself that it's just the economy, stupid, and you'll fail.
1: And a lot of people, and now there must be some business, George, that, you know, whether credit's tightening up, they're losing their credit lines, the supplier maybe is getting tougher on them. There must be some reasons that aren't the business owner's fault, are there not?
0: Obviously, there are market influences, like if you were a mortgage broker, you're out of business.
1: Mm-hmm.
0: If you were trying to sell, if you were trying to sell high-end cars, you went through 6 months or a year of being out of business. Or if you were doing corporate aircraft, the market almost dried up.
1: Right.
0: But if you had run your business conservatively and saved money, you wouldn't be broke today. You would be getting by and waiting for the next opportunity. So it is in your power to save yourself.
1: You know, you're right, I'll agree with you on that, because, as you know, the other part of my full-time life is I'm an estate planner and business succession planner and insurance planner for privately held business owners, and I will tell you that all the years I've been doing that, the ones that make it through tough times were ones who managed their debt properly. Because then the storm can go over them. They can weather the storm.

0: But I'll tell you what, if the economy turns and you're too leveraged, it's the worst elements to combine.
1: Absolutely. This is obviously true in the construction business, in the real estate development business, in the commodities business. But if you were prudent all the way through, you would be still standing and you'd be waiting for the next opportunity.
0: One of the things, talk about profit, loss. In your book, George, Profits Aren't Everything, you state that business owners should do a profit and loss statement weekly. And that really sounds like a high frequency. Why do you say that every week?
1: What we found over the years with our 6,000 clients, 400 industries, is that many of them don't even do good, accurate financial statements even monthly. But if you know what your monthly profit loss is, and you know what your sales are every week, which you actually should know every day, if you know what your sales are at the end of the week, you know basically what your expenses were, you factor those in, and you produce a financial statement that says, gee, this week I could have lost $30,000. Or this week, I had a great sales week, I sold the right products at the right margins, so I made 50. Better to know your losses, though, than your profits, because that's the motivator.
0: No question about it. You also say, one of your tips in the book, focus on cash flow and expenses now. If money is tight, you say, money is tight, cut costs viciously, then cut some more. Where do you begin to cut? What does a typical business begin to cut, George?
1: Well, the first thing is you take over your own checkbook, whether you're $3 million or $20 million, and you start signing the checks yourself, not just having the bookkeeper run the checks. So you begin to question each check. Is this expense worth it? Could I have made a better deal on this product that I bought to expand my business with? Is this person whom I'm paying $1,200 to this week, did they earn their money? So you have, the first thing you do is you go through every line item. You even go through where you buy your supplies, you even go through where you buy your furniture, and you just don't let up until you squeeze every dime out of those costs.
0: No question. And, you know, George, on the side here, even listeners who are not business owners, housewives, house parents, house husbands, whatever, individuals, they can learn a lot of lessons from you from the business side they can take in their personal life, could they not?
1: Absolutely. You take a simple thing like phone bills.
0: Right.
1: You can pay $100 a month, $200 a month for a phone bill, or you can get it free from some services. But you have to investigate it, you have to get tough on it, and you have to say, I have to find a better price. And obviously with the advent of the internet, it's increasingly easier to find good prices.
0: Wonderful. Wonderful. Folks, the name of the book is Profits Aren't Everything, They're the Only Thing. I really endorse this book. It is a bottom-line, no-nonsense book. There are 15 profit rules that George Cloutier, the book's author, will get into when we get back from the next break. We'll start. 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
10: Really nice weekend on tap with some warm afternoons and some comfortable evenings. Partly to mostly sunny skies today and low humidity levels. Temperatures between 80 and 85 before dropping into the 50s under fair skies tonight. More of the same expected on Sunday before we start to add humidity Monday and a better chance of some showers and storms with higher humidity on Tuesday. From Stormwatch 9 Weather Center, I'm meteorologist Kevin Skorupa.
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0: We're back on Legends of Success with today's guest, George Cloutier, the founder and owner of American Management Services. He has worked with, turned around, made more profitable with he and his team, 6,000 businesses in America, which in my opinion has got to rank them at the top. I don't know anyone who's worked with more businesses myself, and really made a significant difference for all of them. From all of our research, we can tell anywhere from $3 million to several hundred million a year in sales, and that allows him to be the expert that qualified him to write his book. Profits aren't everything, they're the only thing. And George, it says this is no-nonsense rules from the ultimate contrarian and small business guru. You've got 15 profit rules in this book, and you also give examples of businesses you worked with. Let's start off, first one is profit.
1: By the way, we almost called the book Profit Rules.
0: Oh, that's cool.
1: If you think of the pun, you know, profits rule your life.
0: Maybe that could be a campaign for you.
1: There you go.
0: I like it. Get some bumper stickers, maybe. in these 15 rules we've already talked about. Well, let's just talk about it. Profits aren't everything. They're the only thing. George, doesn't anything else matter?
1: Nothing else matters.
0: Why not?
1: Because you're in business, the basic rule of a business is to make a profit. So up until recently, the party was on. So you could work half-assed in your business, and you might make a profit, you would grow, you'd provide community service, you'd have a big, happy family. But with the economy turning, all your employees are either getting laid off or angry because you're making reductions. And now the real game is on, which is you have to make a profit every day. To simply don't form a nonprofit corporation if you're not completely focused on profits.
0: George, when you look at all these businesses, is there a common denominator that most of the ones that are teetering, faltering, they're getting hit in the gut without profits? What's the common thread here? Anything?
1: The common thread is the lack of focus of the business owner and a decision-making process about laying people off, about bringing new people in, about making change that is just very cumbersome, slow, and the owner, you have to go to work in the morning and say, these are all my problems, I've got to solve them every day. And you have to, every couple hours, think, what can I do to make more money for the business today?
0: And
1: you have to do that every day. And owners get off that, and they worry about their place in the community. They worry about, political matters. They get off the track and forget that they have to make a profit. Then all of a sudden, one day, they open up the real financial statements, and they know they've been losing money, but now it hits them in the face. The bank calls a loan because they're not making money, and the bank says, nah, no more character loans. You're not making any money. You're out of here. And that happens again and again and again.
0: One of the things you say in the book, I find a little humorous, although some listeners won't. You said, forget about golf. Quit wasting your time.
1: Absolutely. I don't happen to play golf, so I'm probably its worst critic. But everyone says, oh, I'm out playing golf 2 days a week because I'm trying to get clients. That may work in some big businesses. Small businesses don't get clients by playing golf. That's just a fib they tell to their employees or their wife.
0: Mm-hmm. You don't think it builds relationships or anything like that?
1: Oh, you can build relationships, go have dinner. You go sit down with someone.
0: Yeah, it may be safe.
1: It builds relationships, but so you invite a client out, you play golf with them, and you say the wrong thing after 4 hours on the golf course, and your relationship can go the other way on you.
0: Yeah, that's true. That's true. It is a long. It does take a lot of time out. You better make sure you have a deal at the end of that round.
1: Well, you're not going to have one, and that provides you with another excuse to go out again. You get to the end of the summer, and I've asked probably 100 small business owners, tell me how much business you wrote because of your golfing.
0: And?
1: I think one gave me a reasonable answer. The other were stuttering and stammering and, looking for trees in a forest that didn't exist.
0: Well, that gets into a next rule, your profit rule number two, you entitle End Denial. What are they denying?
1: Deny that they're not making a profit, denying that sales are down, denying that they have to keep borrowing money to support the company and the lifestyle, or denying that the sales manager is bad. Oh, no, he's my brother-in-law, he's been with me for 30 years or 20 years or 5 years, and he's really a good guy. Frankly, I don't care if he's a good guy. I want to know what he can produce.
0: Mm-hmm.
1: And when you scratch the surface of that, denial is one of the main factors that small business people use to cover up their own failings.
0: Oftentimes, George, you see where there's so much guilt from the owner. I think maybe I'm just repeating what you're saying in a different way, but they get to have employees there for years and years. And I've seen this when it comes to our estate planning clients. Some will surround themselves with people who they've trusted in over the years. They're their friends. They go to baseball with them. They have a hot dog with them, go fishing. But they're not getting the best advice anymore. Do you see a lot of stagnancy going on?
1: Stagnancy occurs when the economy is going up, frankly, because the amount of money that's flying around tends to heal the wounds.
0: Right.
1: So you don't see the inability or the ineffectiveness of people around you that you've called your friends, and you're looking the other way. You're denying that, that they're failing. So what happens is when the economy goes down, it's like the tide goes out, and there's a lot of stuff on the bottom of the ocean after the tide's gone out, and your friends are there. So don't be in business to have a friend group around you or a family group around you. Be in business to make a profit, then go get some friends.
0: Reminds me, I know I'll blow this quote, but I think it was Warren Buffett who said, when the tide goes out, you know who the naked swimmers are. I'm sure it's close.
1: Well, we call it the Bay of Fundy effect for the bay and that changes its tidal goes. It's 36 feet high, and it goes out in 4 hours. So there's all sorts of dead fish, fish dying. There's all sorts of stuff on the bottom after the tide goes out. So the tide has gone out, and what's left on the bottom is not pretty.
0: Business owners, if you're having a tough time being profitable, today's guest, George Cloutier, says it's your fault. After turning thousands of businesses around, maybe he does know something you don't. Stick around on Legends of Success. We'll hear more from George right after this.
13: Legends of Success with John Resnick.
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0: We're back on Legends of Success, having a fascinating discussion today and a visit with George Cloutier. Business Week simply says he is the business turnaround ace, the founder and owner of American Management Services. The company does nothing but improve the balance sheets and profits of small to medium-sized businesses. For the book, Profits Aren't Everything, They're the Only Thing. I don't get paid a dime for any of my guests coming on here. George is a friend, and I really believe in this book because it's sorely needed in this economy. George, let's get into a couple of these rules. I'm going to pick one out. How about delegate, don't abdicate? That's got to be a fine line, doesn't it?
1: That's one of my favorites.
0: Why?
1: Because the conventional wisdom, and I'm anything but conventional wisdom, is delegate out responsibilities and do a little accountability. But when I say don't, I was looking for words to abdicate. So if you delegate sales to a sales manager, or if you delegate production to a production manager, check up on them frequently, run them by the numbers, and don't abdicate your responsibility to make sure the sales are done, you have enough sales, they're selling the right product, and check on them. Are they making enough calls? Are they hiring better salespeople? Mm. Are they paying too much? Are they paying too little? So you've got to go right down onto the shop floor or get into the bowels of the sales effort and don't abdicate your responsibility, which is ultimately how the business runs.
0: And, you know, it reminds me of a statement Ronald Reagan used to say, is that trust but verify.
1: I think that was actually ringing through my mind as I came up with the delegate, don't abdicate.
0: Is that right? Well, it's true, though. It is true. And folks, it's just good business, you know. Some people say, well, don't you trust your employees? You know, it really doesn't have anything to do with trust, but when you go to the store, you count your change, don't you?
1: You count your change, and at the end of the week, if there's no money in your checking account, somebody is not doing their job.
0: There's no question about that. No question. George's book, and very timely, I might add, Profits Aren't Everything, They're the Only Thing. 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I'm John Resnick. 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
0: See this all the time. And you know, it's bigger than the family, because look at all the people who are depending on that business to run right. So, okay, profit rule number 8, which I think is the most honest form of compensation. You have pay for performance.
1: And pay for performance is widely discussed, but very rarely implemented.
0: Mm-hmm.
1: And by this I mean, if you have a sales department, put them on commissions. And if they say, oop, I got to have a salary, well, why do you need a salary? If you're going to earn commissions, you're going to earn more than you would have earned as your salary. One of the tests we use is if someone wants to earn $1,000 a week, let's say. Say, fine, I'll give you a chance to make $1,500 a week, but it's on commission. That becomes the first test of a true salesperson. Then you say, well, what about my accounting department? What about my manufacturing department? Tie all the compensation into the performance of the company and to, as much as you can, the performance of that particular department.
0: I love
1: so
0: it.
1: So if someone wants a raise, they want to go from $20 an hour to $22 an hour, you say, hey, no problem, I'll give you a chance to make $28 an hour, except you have to do more to earn it, and the company has to see direct benefits from your activities, and we'll be glad to pay you more. So here's a chance to pay more. Oh, well, no, I'm worried, I got to pay all my bills and all that. And that's the first test of an employee that will probably fail.
0: Hmm. Well, what you're really saying is they better have skin in the game.
1: Absolutely. Absolutely. And if they don't want skin in the game, especially now, they probably should be working somewhere else.
0: I will tell you that there are very clever entrepreneurs who are making more money now than they ever did before. They're taking advantage of some weakness in competitor systems in the marketplace right now.
1: Absolutely. You just go dig out off of the productive people from these other companies, get them into your company. Because remember, you're not one big happy family. You may think you are until there's no money to pay anybody, and then watch the exodus out the door.
0: Another profit rule, you're not in business to pay your vendors. Tell me about that, George.
1: Well, what that means is I get a lot of flack back on that one. And people say, what do you mean you shouldn't pay your vendors? No, I'm saying you're not in business to pay your vendors. You're in business to pay yourself. First, that doesn't mean you shouldn't pay your vendors.
0: Right.
1: When it's very hard to get expanded credit, it's very hard to get bank loans, and your people you're having trouble meeting your own cash flow, then you have to look at your payables
0: right
1: as your last source of financing. So you have to continue to negotiate, frankly, to continue to work your vendors to get the maximum amount of credit you can out of them.
0: You know,
1: and that's what I mean. You're not in business to pay your vendors. And if you're not taking home a good paycheck and you're busy paying your vendors, then you better think about changing the way you do business.
0: Everybody has to give a little. You may have a vendor that will put you on COD or 15-day pay that you may have to renegotiate to a 15 or a 30-day pay. Now, the vendor says, well, gee, we need our money. Yeah, but if you force that retailer to pay too soon and you lose the retailer, then nobody wins.
1: Well, I did some seminars with the U.S. Conference of Mayors around the country, and I would ask the question, and I asked it to audiences totaling maybe 2,500 people, and I said, is anyone of your clients or customers paying faster this year? Not a single hand went up. So why should you, if they're slowing down, you have to slow down. Don't lie and don't cheat.
0: Right.
1: But be honest up front and say, I can't pay in 30 days. I need 38. As we say in the book, then you take 42.
0: And you know, George, but that is so true. And when times are tough, you must communicate it. Oz Nelson, former chairman and CEO of UPS, told us when UPS has a couple really rough years, he went out to all the employees, he told them everything, he communicated with them, and when you share the knowledge and you're honest with people, they'll tend to work with you.
1: Absolutely. You just say, it's going to be tough for a year or two. You have to keep that message going. You have to show it to your employees and show it to your vendors and say, I'm not leaving town. I'm here working. In fact, I'm working harder than I ever have. But we simply can't do business on the same terms. We have to have more time to pay you.
0: George, I knew again with our guests, especially good folks like you, we run out of time so quickly. I want to thank you and remind the folks, the name of the book is Profits Aren't Everything, but the Only Thing. The author, we're just visiting with George Cloutier. You've got to get the book if you're in business. There's so much wisdom in here. We couldn't even scratch the surface. George, thanks again.
1: And don't forget to mention that the best thing to see more about the book is go to turnaroundace.com. Turnaroundace.com gets you right to the book if you want to order it.
0: George, you're the best, pal. I thank you so much, and I thank you for extending your wisdom to help our listeners.
1: John, I'm just trying to emulate you.
0: Folks, thank you so much. We've run out of time here today. I will look forward to seeing you again next week. And thank you so much for sharing part of your day with us here on Legends of Success, the most original success stories in America. I'm John Resnick. We'll see you next week.
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10: Round 2. I'm Paul Stevens, Fox News. President Trump of the White House Correspondents Association dinner last night recounting the attempted shooting at the event back in April, where alleged gunman Cole Allen charged a security checkpoint, forcing the dinner to eventually be rescheduled. The president condemning the violence, saying it's not how we do things in the U.S.
24: So in this country, we believe in freedom of speech. We settle our differences not with bullets, but with open and
7: vigorous debate, and no deranged loser with a gun will ever change that. We can't let that ever happen.
10: Cole Allen now in federal custody pending a trial, pleading not guilty to all the charges filed against him. Following 13 straight days of the U.S. military hitting targets in Iran, the president hinting he might launch a major strike.
8: He says the military is locked and loaded. Even as talks continue, President Trump says Tehran remains far from a deal. The New York Times reporting U.S. intelligence believes Iran's new supreme leader may be more open to pursuing a nuclear weapon. As concerns grow inside the administration that China and Russia could be enabling Tehran, Trump says both leaders have assured him they are not arming Iran.
7: I don't think they'd want to have me disappointed.
8: Meantime, the standoff is spreading at sea. The U.S. military says it disabled a second commercial ship after it allegedly ignored four warnings and tried to breach Iran's blockade.
10: And that is Fox's Chan Lee Painter. The president recently warning that Iranian civilian infrastructure, including power plants and bridges, could all be targeted if attacks on commercial shipping continue in the Strait of Hormuz. Between Russia and Ukraine, the war rages on. A Russian drone strike killing three people in Ukraine's northeastern Sumy region, while Romania says it shot down a drone over its airspace for the second time in 2 days. 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
13: Welcome into The Legal Exchange with Todd Lutsky. I'm Susan Powers, a financial advisor with the Armstrong Advisory Group, and I'm joined by Todd Lutsky, a partner with the law firm of Cushing & Dolan with a master's in taxation. Welcome, Todd. How are you today?
14: I'm never better. And you?
13: I am great, thank you. What do you have for us today?
14: A couple of things. We have a Illinois appellate court case where we basically have a situation where it's an interstate transaction, but what's included in that estate and what's not included. This is a case where there's actually Arizona property, but it's an Illinois case. And is the Arizona property and no will. Mm-hmm. Intestate means no will. And of course, what does the spouse do? Can the spouse claim a will because they discovered a will, but the wife thinks there isn't a will. So now there's a contest about whether there's a will or there's not a will. And then if there is a will, can she take her fourth share under the will? And does the Arizona property get covered in the intestate succession statute in Illinois?
13: It's like a soap opera case. This
14: one is really a little complicated. But again, what's it come from? It comes from lack of planning. Right? That's why this case is even here, right? So they don't have much in place at all. Then we're going to head over to Nebraska, and we've got a situation there where it's an arbitration case. We've done these before, but this one I really felt was important, and because in this particular case, the arbitration clause when entering a nursing home was allowed. And I want to show why, right? And I want to show what happened and what you need to do to have this not happen to you when you're faced with someone going into the nursing home, right? When someone is being admitted, what's the procedure that you should follow when you do this? And before we do that, though, like with the last case, our guide, unlocking the power of Medicaid irrevocable trusts, right? What could you do before you go to a nursing home? And again, with this Illinois case, some planning would have been very helpful. And folks, it is the end of the month, so it's the last chance to get the guide. It basically gives you a question and answer format on all how these irrevocable trusts works, from, you know, is there a gift tax when you set it up? How does the income taxes work? You know, what happens when I die? How does the estate taxes work? Can I sell my house? Can I buy another house? Can I put my rental property in? 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All right. Back to Illinois.
13: To the juicy case.
14: Yeah, interesting, right? So watch this. March 2023, Deb files a petition for letters of administration, which is like the probate, for her husband's estate, saying Kevin, her husband, died without a will. Mm-hmm. That's what we said, no will. The trial court issued the letters of administration on April 2023. Well, Kevin's kids, so now I'm guessing second marriage.
13: Second marriage, yeah.
14: Kevin's kids, Ethan and Jordan, petitioned the court seeking supervised administration of the estate, alleging Kevin died with a will. that did not name Deb as PR. And Kevin and Deb were in the process of getting a divorce.
15: Ooh.
14: Juicy. Trial court granted the kids' petition. Kids then filed a counter petition for, in other words, they said, yeah, you should be a part of this administration. Then the kids filed another petition for letters of administration to remove Deborah as the PR and to admit the will. The trial court admitted Kevin's will to probate and approved that will.
15: Makes sense.
14: Then Deb renounced the will. What does that mean?
15: Does that mean?
14: When you renounce the will, you're saying, listen, if the will exists, I want to bypass the will and claim my forced share. Meaning, she doesn't want what the will gives her. In other words, the will might not be giving her much at all.
15: Right.
14: So she wants to make sure she gets the forced share. So because she announced the will, if it's a valid will, and it might very well become a valid will, she'll be entitled to, in this case, 1/3 of his estate.
15: Mm-hmm.
14: Okay, well, now the question is, what is his estate?
15: Right.
14: You know, as a surviving spouse, she gets that. Well, the kids petitioned that the sale proceeds of the Arizona property are not part of the estate because it was purchased before the marriage. In most cases, that doesn't matter.
15: Yeah, unless they had a prenup, right?
14: Right, yeah, so I'm not sure that mattered. The trial court denied the kids' motion and said the Arizona property is probate asset and governed by Illinois law.
15: Which kind of makes sense, I think. That part sounds right.
14: You would think, until they appealed. And the appellate court reversed.
15: Really?
14: And said the Arizona property is not part of Kevin's estate for spousal share purposes, stating that it is out-of-state property, and real estate that is out-of-state is governed by the laws of the state in which it's located, and therefore it's not part of the estate. Here, Deborah didn't fight that issue.
15: Huh. So is that like you have to open up two separate probates
14: because different states? That's exactly
15: right.
14: And
15: that wasn't
14: done? That's why when we
15: do... It's like I've picked a thing or two up from you over the past 21 years.
14: That's what we always tell people, right?
15: Little nuggets.
14: We say, look, doing your trust planning not only avoids probate en masse, mm-hmm. but if you happen to have a piece of property in Florida, we'd have to file an ancillary probate in Florida.
15: We have so
14: to
15: many
14: deal with
15: people
14: that.
15: With real estate in other states. The snowbirds, you know, the vacation home in New Hampshire or Maine or all over the place.
14: And that's why we tell them to avoid probate in all states by putting things in trust, folks. And it does that. And it's not uncommon, right? Because like in Massachusetts cannot tax out-of-state property. Again, governed by the laws of that state.
15: Right.
14: So I'm not upset at this case at all.
15: I think that makes sense now. I retract my earlier statement.
14: It's actually okay.
15: Good for you, kids.
14: But let's learn from this, which we already just had a lesson right there. But remember, intestate is important in this case because if she died without a will, she would be able to get the assets based on the intestate succession statute. And so her point was, look, there was no will. Right? Now, generally, this goes to the next closest next of kin. So I don't know Illinois' intestate succession statute, but in Mass, right, if you're in Mass and this was a first marriage, so all the kids were of the marriage, she could get all the assets. But
15: right.
14: if it's a second marriage and there's kids from his side, mm-hmm. well, then they would be entitled to some percentage of the estate. So she was saying, no will, there's no mention of children. She would get it all,
15: mm-hmm.
14: perhaps, if that's the Illinois state
15: law.
14: That's
15: what she was grasping for.
14: That might have been what she was, you know, heading for. Problem is, there was no planning here, so you didn't even avoid probate. You didn't reduce estate taxes. You don't even get to direct where your assets go if you don't have a will. So at least have a will, and it'll allow you to direct where it goes.
15: But you don't avoid probate with a will.
14: No, you don't. You don't even
15: only
14: avoid
15: a trust.
14: Probate. Yeah,
15: mm-hmm.
14: none of that works. So that's a little bit about the intestate succession statute and why and how it would work. Here, she chose the forced share. Remember, she said, look, this will that they produced might very well be valid, right?
15: Yeah.
14: So to prevent spouses from being disinherited, you have this forced share against the will.
15: So regardless of what's in the will?
14: Right.
15: So she's entitled?
14: Unless you're getting it at least as much as they would give
15: you
14: in the forced share. So in this case, since the will did exist, she must have not been listed in the will.
15: Right.
14: So what? Not sure what she'd be left with. Therefore, she elected against the will when she renounced it, knowing she would get one-third of the assets.
15: Right,
14: so,
15: with the fourth share.
14: Yeah. So that's just a little bit about how that works. And again, I think the out-of-state property, good lessons here, avoiding probate in all states, not just this state.
15: Right.
14: Of course, don't even just do a will. Do way more than a will, folks.
15: Yep.
14: But in any event, that's the lessons from this case. The big deal is learn how to do your planning. And if you've not started, get this guide. It's the end of the month, folks. Last chance to get it. It's the Irrevocable Trust, Unlocking the Power. 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
15: Welcome back into The Legal Exchange with Todd Lutsky. I'm Susan Powers, a financial advisor with the Armstrong Advisory Group, and I'm joined, of course, by Todd Lutsky, a partner with the law firm of Cushing & Dolan with a master's in taxation. Where are we headed now, Todd?
14: We're going to go over to Nebraska. Now, This is an arbitration case, and I know we talk about them in the past, but sometimes when they sort of get to me, I feel like I got to re-bring it up because it's so important. And it's not much about whether you did planning with the irrevocable trust or you didn't do planning before you went to the nursing home. When you're faced with going into the nursing home, you're inevitably going to have to deal with this process. And that's what this is more about. This is more about the process of what you go through when you're signing stuff and what not to do. So this case, facts are such that Laura was diagnosed with dementia and anxiety and depression and was admitted to a nursing home, the Good Samaritan Nursing Home, we'll call it, in November of 2023. John was Laura's healthcare proxy and power of attorney and signed all the admission forms for her, which included, as they said, a mandatory arbitration clause. I say mandatory. Mandatory with a grain of salt, right? Early 2024, Laura's medication regime changed, and she started showing increased confusion, dementia, diminished appetite, and progressive weight loss. And then, you know, there was a coordination of continued deterioration over time until she died in February of 2024. John, as the PR of the

0: to compel arbitration. So I'm a little wondering.
1: So what does that mean? He got a letter about it, and then he didn't do anything?
0: Well, right. Whenever you're going through litigation, you are always notified. Here's a motion that was filed to compel arbitration. You have to respond to that motion.
1: Got it.
0: You have so much time to respond. He didn't really respond. So I'm wondering if that was part of the reason. But in this case, the court ended up saying, fine, the arbitration agreement seems like it should be valid, and it covered all the arguments and claims being brought against the estate. So the court allowed the arbitration agreement. Was that right or wrong? Well, the biggest reason I don't know is because John never really responded to the motion and said why it shouldn't apply. So I don't know exactly how he signed it. But those are the kind of things we're going to learn from this case, because I'm going to give you the answers as to what you need to do to not have this happen.
1: And what not to do, for sure.
0: Right. We don't want arbitration clauses to apply, which means you've waived your right to a jury, folks. And when you go to, if you're bringing this action, you don't get to go to a jury. A judge is going to decide. I probably want the jury to decide these emotional
1: bleeding
0: cases.
1: Hearts.
0: So we'll talk about the process in a minute. But folks, since it's the end of the month, I want you to know about this Unlocking the Power of Irrevocable Trust guide, because while we all might have to be faced with at some point maybe going into a nursing home, and if we go through the process, it would be nice to know that what's in these trusts are already protected. But for a lot of you, you're not sure if they're right for you. You hear the word irrevocable, you get nervous. This trust will answer question, answer format about how the trust works, what you can put in, gift tax situations, is there an income tax problem, how do you file income tax returns, can I put rental property in, can I sell my house, can I put my vacation home in, can I buy a new house? 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And you can always go to Cushing Dolan PC Instagram page for more information. Ready?
1: Sure am.
0: It's the process. When you're faced with a nursing home admission, there's some rules we need to understand.
1: Mm-hmm.
0: And don't always let the nursing home dictate to you what the rules are. So first of all, you need to understand when you're filling out nursing home admission forms. In this case, you know, there were bad facts that make bad law, right? They didn't say how the arbitration agreement was signed. Was it by a healthcare proxy or was it by the power of attorney? Because that basically makes all the difference.
1: How should you sign it?
0: Yeah, that's what I want to run through, is exactly what these processes should look like. You know, plus you need to also understand not only how to sign it, but understand the rules that an arbitration agreement is never mandatory, okay, and cannot be a condition of admission.
1: Obama changed that a decade ago,
0: That's right.
1: Over a decade ago.
0: So let's review these rules. And so that's very important that you understand that rule. Why? Because remember, the facts of this case said that, had to sign that mandatory arbitration agreement form. Well, it's not mandatory.
1: Yeah.
0: Just because they tell you it is doesn't mean it is. That's not what the law is. But people don't know that, and they're emotional, and they're putting someone in. I get that. All right, first of all, rule number one, best practice, don't ever sign an arbitration agreement.
1: Period.
0: when you're admitting someone to the nursing home. Hard stop. They are not and cannot be a condition of admission ever.
1: Yep.
0: So easy peasy, first rule.
1: Mm-hmm.
0: Just skip over it and move on, right? However, I get it. I know it's a tough time. I know when you're admitting, you know, a person to a nursing home that you're emotionally involved, you're signing a bunch of forms, and all you want to make sure is that there's a bed and that they're going to get in.
1: And you know what, frankly, Todd, you are relying on that nursing home staff. You're trusting them because you're

0: You're using them for guidance.
1: You really are.
0: You know, you're there, you're vulnerable, and you're just doing what they're telling you to do, basically.
1: Yeah, I think when you're, you know, in that position that you're not really thinking about the law, you're not really thinking about what you should sign or how you should sign it,
0: you're thinking about your loved one.
1: And getting them admitted and making sure that bed is there. So, I mean, I totally get that. But if there's a way for you to sort of step back and slow down, say, look, I don't need to sign everything in 5 minutes. Let me go sit over here and go through the paperwork, right?
0: And pick up the phone and get some advice from your attorney.
1: Yeah. Take a few hours if you need to. It doesn't matter. And so I understand that. Now, that said, if you're going to then go ahead and sign, or maybe you don't have time to get a hold of somebody, always use this rule. If you've done a healthcare proxy for somebody, and again, by the time you get to the nursing home, you might have had your basic estate plan in place, so you might have that healthcare proxy. If you do, sign every form with HCP after your name, healthcare proxy, signing as healthcare agent.
0: So even if you're both, even if you're the power of attorney and the healthcare proxy.
1: Even if you're both, choose to be signing as the healthcare agent.
0: Hat. Okay.
1: Why? Case after case after case tells us that when you sign as a healthcare agent, you can only do things that are for medical reasons.
0: Mm-hmm.
1: Well, admitting somebody is a medical reason. Binding somebody on under an arbitration contract is not a medical decision.
0: Yeah.
1: And therefore, even if you sign that arbitration agreement as healthcare proxy, you wouldn't be able to effectively bind anybody under it.
0: You don't have the power to make that decision.
1: You don't have the power. So just sign it that way if you're going to do it. Of course, don't sign it. And lastly, folks, don't sign it as power of attorney, because I think that's what was done here.
0: Mm-hmm.
1: And the power of attorney might allow you the power to bind under a contract. So don't sign it that way, ever. That said, folks, get your plan in place. Unlocking the Power of Irrevocable Medicaid Trusts, 866-848-5699 or LegalExchangeShow.com and protect those assets.
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2: 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You're listening to The Legal Exchange, and it's time for Ask Todd, the segment where Todd will answer your questions about anything and everything that's included in the estate planning process. Once again, here's Todd Lutsky and Susan Powers.
0: Welcome back, Todd. I have a few questions from listeners for you. First question comes from Christine in Falmouth, Mass. And Christine writes, I am single, but I have a long-term boyfriend, and we live together in a home that I own. I'd like to have this home go to my two kids ultimately, but I don't want my kids to kick him out if I die first. They all get along now, but I know that things can change after someone dies. Is there a way I can make sure that he can live in that home for a few years until he gets himself settled somewhere else?
1: Well, there absolutely is a way to do that. And again, folks, this is why planning is so important, right? By planning, you're able to take, and you really need a trust to do this. And again, whether it's revocable or irrevocable is kind of up to you, Christine. But I would think that if this is a home, again, it sounds like in Falmouth, it's probably nice. You want to preserve that home for your kids, and then take care of him. I would think the irrevocable trust would probably be the right way to go. And so then we put the house in the irrevocable trust so that we know.
0: Is that, just to back you up there, the irrevocable trust because you want to make sure that house is there for him?
1: Him and the kids.
0: Yeah. Okay.
1: Yeah, I would say both. I mean, but you're right. We want to make sure he has a place to live, which sounds like her primary goal, but she also has children. So by tucking it into the irrevocable trust, you're going to say, at least I know the nursing home won't take it if I get sick before I pass.
0: Because if she goes into a nursing home, she's a single person.
1: That's right. They're going to take, that's a good point. They're going to take the house.
0: Right.
1: It will be a countable asset, most likely. I mean, non-countable, at least get on Medicaid, but there'll be a lien. There'll be a lien on it,
0: right,
1: depending on the value and so forth. So it could be completely countable. So, yes, for her, especially as a single person, protecting the house is the way to go.
0: And then how does that work once the house is in the trust? How does she ensure that her kids can't kick him out?
1: So you're going to have language in the trust that says, you know, the property located at XYZ Street in Falmouth is to be allocated to a share for the benefit of, put the person's name, okay, and the boyfriend's name, and say it will be held in trust for this person for life, or in this case, maybe for 2 or 3 years or whatever the time frame is. They say, I want to give him 2 years to sort of get his bearings.
0: Yeah.
1: So for 2 years from the date of death, the boyfriend can live in the property. Provided, however, remember, you can't just live there for free. So
0: yeah, because who's paying all the bills if it's in the trust?
1: You really got to make sure that you draft it. So it'll say, provided, however, that he pays all of the bills, maintenance, upkeep, taxes, etc. And then you got to put a little more teeth in it than that, because you don't want the property to go to waste, right? You want to make sure it maintains its value. So, you know, in the event there is a bill outstanding for more than 90 consecutive days, water, utility, heat,
0: taxes, and so forth,
1: that would be reason for him to lose his right to live there.
0: Yep.
1: Okay. For those 2 years. Or in the event he dies, or in the event he is not in the house for 6 consecutive months.
0: So he could still snowbird and...
1: Yeah, you can go on vacation, you can come back, but you know, if you're not there for 6 consecutive months, you've kind of abandoned it.
0: Sure.
1: And then you lose your right to live there. Okay. And then it would then go whatever you want. You could say at that time, it now reverts to my children, divide it equally to my kids, pay it out. So you need that language in there, and you're not being mean, because if you don't pay your bills, they're going to shut off the water. They're going to shut off the heat.
0: And so it's going to fall into disrepair.
1: Yeah. You need to pay it anyway. If you don't pay the real estate taxes, the town's going to take it. So got to have the teeth in there for it as well. Folks, that can be done. Now, that's planning, right? And whether the trust, again, is irrevocable or not, this is an irrevocable Medicaid trust guide we're giving away. But either way, that can be done when you pass. But folks, here I think it was important to use the irrevocable trust to protect these assets for specific purposes and specific people. And if you ever wondered if these trusts were right for you, this guide will make your answer known, because it, in a question and answer format, tells you what can go in, how the taxes work, what you can do with the assets, how you invest them, how you access them. You know, there's a day-to-day operation of how this trust works is in this guide, and new questions have been added to it. 866-848-5699 or legalexchangeshow.com to get the guide. It's the end of the month, folks, so call and get it and learn once and for all whether these trusts are right for you. 866-848-5699 or legalexchangeshow.com, and you can always go to Cushing and Dolan PC's Instagram page for more information.
0: Our last question comes from Dorothy in Newport, Rhode Island, and Dorothy writes, "My husband and I created our irrevocable trust with you around 9 years ago. We have our home worth around $2 million in it that I will be putting on the market soon. My husband is in failing health, and I recently moved him into a memory care unit at an assisted living. What happens to the money when the home sells? How can that be used? When he passes, his pension ends, so I'll need funds to replace his income of around $40,000 a year. How does the process work?"
1: Yeah, great question. So this is really it's spot on in terms of these are the kinds of things that are in the guide. These are what people think about every day, right? What can I do? So one, yes, we can sell the house, right? Because she might want to sell the house. You can sell the home, and when you sell the home, I'm going to answer some questions that may not be in here. The money would go back into the trust. Mm-hmm. So the money would be protected.
0: Yep.
1: Just like the house was protected, because it says 9 years ago.
0: Yep.
1: So I know that that house has been in there more than 5 years,
0: yes,
1: and therefore protected from the cost of long-term care. And so when you sell it, folks, don't feel like you reset the clock. The money is just as protected.
0: Right.
1: With no new waiting period.
0: Because it's not ending up back in her pocket. It goes from the trust-owned house to the trust-owned bank or brokerage account.
1: That's exactly right. And meaning that nothing new went in the trust. You just reinvested what was already in there.
0: Right, from real estate to cash. Just like buying and selling a different stock.
1: Exactly like that. So good. So we got past that. And because I make it a grantor trust, there's no adverse income tax consequences. So that's good news. And now what? So now we know it's protected. Now she's saying, what? How can I use it?
0: Mm-hmm.
1: Use the money.
0: Yeah.
1: Well, again, and a good reason to protect assets is this very reason. People's pensions end, and you may need to replace the lost money with income from other assets.
0: Yeah.
1: And that's another reason we preserve assets for each other first, to make sure the healthy or surviving spouse can live comfortably. Okay, so now we got $2 million, and even if they bought another home, maybe she downsized and buys a condo.
0: This is actually our mutual client, and she's moving into a home owned by her daughter, so she will not have any.
1: So she'll have the whole
0: new purchase
1: money,
0: the $2 million in a
1: whatever taxes might have been due. Wonderful. So in this case, that will be invested. So like if she's working with you then, Susan, she can continue to work with you and call and say, "I want to help on how to invest my $2 million."
0: Yep.
1: And then she will get that invested in a way that generates some income for her. And then that income, these trusts are designed as, you might have heard them called income-only trusts. So all the income that's being generated pays out.
0: Yep.
1: To her or them, if they're both alive. And that way they pick it up on their own income tax return. There's no adverse taxes, and they're living on it. I mean, you could easily be kicking out 100 grand a year on that without any trouble at all, and that's good.
0: Yeah,
1: good money, way more than the 40 that she was giving up. So, folks, it can be done and it does work. So, get these trusts, understand how they work, unlocking the powers of Medicaid irrevocable trusts, question and answer format, you'll know whether they're right for you or
0: not. Which includes that whole process we just talked about, selling the house and getting the proceeds and all that.
1: One of the questions in there for sure. 866-848-5699. Or LegalExchangeShow.com. You can download it right there.
0: If you have a question you'd like to ask Todd, visit his website, LegalExchangeShow.com, and click on the Ask Todd tab. Maybe I'll be able to read your question on the air, and hopefully his answer will stop you from becoming one of his next real-life stories. You've been listening to Todd Lutsky, a partner with the law firm of Cushing & Dolan. I'm Susan Powers, a financial advisor with the Armstrong Advisory Group. We'll be back with more after this quick break on The Legal Exchange with Todd Lutsky.
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2: 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Cushing & Dolan's new guide, Unlocking the Power of Irrevocable Medicaid Trusts, explains how these trusts can help protect certain assets from the cost of long-term care while still allowing you to maintain important rights and flexibility. 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It explains why many families use these trusts as part of a broader plan to help preserve assets for future generations. Inside, you'll also find information about how these trusts work, what types of assets may be appropriate to transfer, and why the details matter when it comes to protecting what you've built. 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
0: Welcome back into The Legal Exchange with Todd Lutsky. I'm Susan Powers, a financial advisor with the Armstrong Advisory Group, and I'm joined, of course, by Todd Lutsky, a partner with the law firm of Cushing & Dolan with a master's in taxation. Todd, keeping on the theme of the irrevocable trust, I want to expand a little bit about Dorothy's question and, you know, buying and selling the house. They've transferred this property. Half was in her trust, half was in her husband's trust. When they sell it, we understand she can reinvest the proceeds and get income and all that. We're good with that. What kind of tax implications are there from selling the home? Because if they own it themselves, they get the primary residence, the $500,000 exclusion. What changes are they seeing as a result of putting it in their irrevocable trust versus if they sold their home, if they owned it?
1: So, again, and this is so important when other people, we're talking about the trust we do at Cushing & Dolan, other people's trusts I don't know all the time. So these irrevocable trusts we do, we call them grantor trusts. Mm-hmm. And the term grantor trust is a term of art in the Internal Revenue Code, which means you, mom and dads of the world, are considered the owners of the trust assets for income tax purposes, not for Medicaid purposes, mm-hmm. for income tax purposes. So what that means is the trust would need to file a tax return just like you do.
0: Yep.
1: But it's a trust tax return. So if the trust has no other assets in it, so it's never filed a tax return except the house, but now you sell the house and the house has money mm-hmm. in it because it gets the proceeds, a couple of things will happen. One, when you transferred the house into the trust, remember that was an incomplete gift. So you, whatever your basis was in your hands, is the same basis the trust has.
0: So no additional taxes as a result of it being in that trust.
1: No more or no less.
0: Right, so neutral.
1: So let's say we've got $1 million home that we paid $500,000 for years ago. Mm-hmm. When we put it in the trust, the basis is $500,000.
0: Yep.
1: And the trust sells it for $1 million. Now there's $1 million. You got to get an ID number, open up the bank account in the name of the trust to receive the money.
0: Yep.
1: It's got $1 million. But it also has gain mm-hmm. of $500,000
0: right.
1: in the trust. Now the trust has to file an income tax return to report that gain.
0: Because the trust sold the house.
1: Trust sold the house, got an ID number.
0: Yep.
1: It's like a social security number for the trust. So now it has to report that gain. So it will file a Form 1041, different than what we as humans file. We file 1040s. Trusts file 1041.
0: Okay.
1: And in the upper left-hand corner, there's a little box telling you what kind of trust it is. As I said earlier, this trust is known as a grantor trust.
0: Yeah.
1: Well, there's a little box that says grantor trust. You check that box.
0: Yeah.
1: So we know it's a grantor trust. And ultimately, zeros will be put on the return, but the gain will show up in a grantor letter.
0: Like a 1099 issued for mom and dad.
1: From the trust.
0: Similar, yeah.
1: And that grantor letter goes to mom and dad as grantors mm-hmm. saying your trust earned $500,000 of capital gain.
0: Yep.
1: Put it on your tax return.
0: Mm-hmm.
1: So the trust doesn't pay any tax. You get the gain.
0: It pushes it over.
1: Yeah.
0: Yeah.
1: So now I have to report the gain, but that's okay because since it's on my tax return or the person's tax return, you get a Section 121 capital gains exclusion for selling your primary residence.
0: Mm-hmm.
1: And if you're married, that exclusion is $500,000. That's why I made the numbers
0: yep.
1: work. So I would have $500,000 of gain, but I would have $500,000 capital gains exclusion for selling my primary residence.
0: Mm-hmm.
1: No tax.
0: Great.
1: Same as if it was in my name.
0: Yep.
1: So no more, no less. And folks, that is a question in this guide. That when I talk about the taxes, that's what I mean. Can I sell my house? Can I buy a new one? Does it affect my 5-year waiting period? Can I manage my money? Can I collect the income? You know, what can I do? How do these work day to day? You're going to know once and for all whether you like these trusts or not. It's the end of the month, folks. 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You can download it there and always go to Cushing Dolan PC Instagram page for more.
0: So, Todd, when you were talking, you made me think of another mutual client that we have. So,
1: shocker.
0: Right? There's a few out there. So this other client I have, her daughter's the trustee, and mom is declining in health. House is worth about $1 million, but she had a small mortgage on it when she initially funded her irrevocable trust, so you reserved a life estate for her.
1: Good.
0: What happens
1: now? It's a smart lawyer.
0: Right? He has his moments. What happens now when she sells that house, because they're planning to put it on the market?
1: Yeah.
0: What happens with that life estate, because she owns that nugget, mom is still alive, how does that sale get handled?
1: And that's a really good question. Now remember, folks, we don't do life estates often, but if you happen to have a mortgage on your home, when we put it into the irrevocable trust, we reserve the life estate to preserve the mortgage.
0: Mm-hmm.
1: It prevents the bank from calling the note, right? Due on sale clause.
0: Yep.
1: They're in every mortgage. This prevents it because you kept, as you said, Susan, a little nugget of ownership.
0: Mm-hmm.
1: Now, how old is this person?
0: About
1: when she,
0: 75.
1: So at 75, you have to go to an IRS table. It's table S. And you also have to go to the regulations, the 7520 regs kick out every month an interest rate.
0: Mm-hmm.
1: It's called the applicable federal rate. And that changes monthly. And you look at the long-term applicable federal rate, and let's say today it's 4%.
0: Yep.
1: You then go to the IRS table S for 4%. They have one for every percent.
0: Mm-hmm.
1: And then you find your, you go down this column and you find your age,
0: mm-hmm.
1: 75. Then you go across and there's going to be a percent there based on a 75-year-old for what value is that life estate as to the whole property.
0: Do you know what a ballpark would be?
1: I do. For a 75-year-old, it's still pretty young in the
0: sure.
1: in the estate planning world. It's probably going to be 35%.
0: Okay.
1: So, you know, it's pretty high, you know, maybe a little more.
0: Mm-hmm.
1: I'd say short of about 35, 38% perhaps.
0: Okay.
1: So that means a good chunk of money still might come to you.
0: Sure.
1: Life tenant. Whereas the remainder will go to the trust.
0: Which actually probably works out pretty well for them because mom's going to be moving into an assisted living that can step up to higher care.
1: So she might need some
0: needed.
1: Of that money.
0: So she's definitely going to need a chunk of change. So she'll probably use every bit of that to pay for her care.
1: Mm-hmm.
0: And meanwhile, the remaining, let's call it $650,000, that stays in the trust.
1: Mm.
0: And then she
1: protected.
0: Can invest it just like we did for Dorothy.
1: Generate income, live on it.
0: Yep.
1: And remember, folks, well, this was one example, but as you get older, it pretty quickly drops.
0: Okay.
1: So the older you are, that table shows the smaller the value of mm-hmm. the percentage interest. So, you know, you get to 85, it might only be, you know, 15%.
0: Yep.
1: You know, so a smaller piece would go the older you are, which is also important because you might be going into a nursing home at that point and you want less
0: right.
1: coming to you. So that's how that works, the older you get. And then from a capital gains tax standpoint,
0: yeah,
1: since
0: I was just going to ask that, how is that impacted by the life estate?
1: Not going to change anything. So remember, the total gain, if mm-hmm. we were to use our $500,000 gain, the total gain is going to still be reported on the 1040.
0: Okay.
1: Some will come from the trust. And some will come from the life tenant.
0: Okay.
1: But either way, the life
0: tenant... still have the whole...
1: The whole gain still ends up on the
0: nice.
1: Personal tax return. So, folks, you're starting... I hope you're starting to understand the flexibility, the control, the non-adverse tax consequences that go along with irrevocable trusts. If you're still not convinced, get the guide. It's the end of the month, 866-848-5699 or LegalExchangeShow.com, and you can download the guide right there.
0: Todd Lutsky from the law firm of Cushing & Dolan, thank you so much.
1: Thank you, Susan. Always a pleasure.
0: I'm Susan Powers, a financial advisor with the Armstrong Advisory Group. We thank you for joining us today, and we'll be back again next week on The Legal Exchange with Todd Lutsky.
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8: Charm. I'm Daria Albinger, Fox News. After the first one abruptly ended in gunfire, the White House Correspondents' Dinner was finally held last night.
9: As I said 3 months ago, the show must go on. We were backstage, and we both wanted to just have it go on, whether it was 2 o'clock, 3 o'clock in the morning, it didn't matter.
8: More from Fox's Christina Coleman.
10: First jokes was about HHS Secretary RFK Jr., who has been known to make some headlines over roadkill.
9: Delicious beef tenderloins, very special beef. And I want you all to know that Bobby Kennedy is right here. Personally ran over the cow in his car.
10: And he also roasted California Senator Adam Schiff, who he has mocked many times before, and he certainly didn't hold back.
9: I hate some people. You know, I shouldn't say this. I'm not supposed to hate. I'm supposed to love everybody. But he's a terrible person.
10: He did address the safety and security concerns and gave a big shout out to the U.S. Secret Service and law enforcement and just thanking them for protecting and serving and keeping everybody safe.
8: The gunman, Cole Allen, is still being held. The president says the U.S. is locked and loaded as he mulls a massive strike against Iran. Fox's Jared Halperin.
11: Despite 2 weeks of sustained strikes from both the U.S. and Iran, President Trump says talks between the two countries are continuing.
7: They cannot have a nuclear weapon. If they have even a thought of a nuclear weapon, we will just continue to go at much higher levels. But we are talking right now, and we'll see what comes of it.
11: The president says he could still order a massive strike on Iran, but also tells reporters, despite the upcoming midterm elections, he is in no hurry, adding, we have to do it right. At the White House, Jared Halpern, Fox News.
8: And again, there have been nearly 2 weeks of U.S. strikes on Iran. 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
13: That heat's going to be out there for one more day.
12: Temperatures being 30 degrees above average.
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8: Canada disinvited the U.S. from the ribbon cutting for a new bridge between Detroit and Windsor, Ontario, after getting new tariffs from the U.S. Fox Business's Edward Lawrence in D.C. with details.
14: The new Section 301 tariffs based on countries failing to end forced labor of workers or failing to stop imports of products made with forced labor. Across multiple administrations, the U.S. Trade Representative's office kept records about forced labor data on countries. The new tariffs started down to the minute when the law forced the temporary Section 122 emergency tariffs to end. Senior administration officials tell us this is not about replacing one tariff with another. The Committee for Responsible Federal Budget estimates the new tariffs, along with the new tariffs on Brazil and Canada, will bring in about $950 billion over 10 years. That's about the same amount as if the emergency Section 122 tariffs continue.
8: The new tariffs target human rights violations and distortive trade practices. With just months to the midterm elections, Democrats in Maine are holding a nominating convention today. They need a new U.S. Senate candidate.
15: Maine state Democrats hold their convention today in Bangor, where they're expected to nominate someone to run for the U.S. Senate against Republican incumbent Susan Collins. 601 delegates will be voting for either Troy Jackson, a former state Senate president, or health care advocate Sandra Pelletier. The Democratic contest is considered to be up in the air ever since frontrunner Graham Plattner was forced to suspend his campaign after complaints of sexual misconduct. Plattner also drew condemnation for having a Nazi tattoo he had since covered up. Eben Brown, Fox News.
8: Happy birthday, Punch. The orphan monkey at a Japanese zoo who stole hearts by clinging to an orangutan plushie is a year old today. He marked his birthday with well wishes from fans around the world. He got about 2,500 birthday cards that are now on display. I'm Daria Olinger. This is Fox News.
16: Really nice weekend on tap with some warm afternoons and some comfortable evenings. Partly to mostly sunny skies today and low humidity levels. Temperatures between 80 and 85 before dropping into the 50s under fair skies tonight. More of the same expected on Sunday before we start to add humidity Monday and a better chance of some showers and storms with higher humidity on Tuesday. From Stormwatch 9 Weather Center, I'm meteorologist Kevin Skorupa.
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0: Good morning, ladies and gentlemen. My name is Mike Tagliavia. You are listening to Right Side Up. I do have a co-host again this morning, thankfully, Allison Despathy. Allison, how are you?
1: I am great. Good morning, Mike. Thanks for having me.
0: Yeah. So thankful to have you. Okay, ladies and gentlemen, I want to jump right into this because there's a lot going on. Okay, we're out of session. Everybody thinks, oh, they can't do anything to us while they're out of session. Wrong.
1: I know. Unfortunately, wrong.
0: We have regional and county governance looming over our heads.
1: Mm-hmm.
0: Regional planning commissions, ladies and gentlemen. Way back in the day, they may have been useful and helpful, and some still are.
1: Yes.
0: I attended a meeting in Fairlie at Fairlie Town Hall. It was an informational given by Two Rivers Attiquechee Regional Planning Commission.
1: Mm-hmm.
0: My district has two different regional planning commissions. Two Rivers is one, and Central Vermont is for two of my towns.
1: Right.
0: So this informational was an eye-opener.
1: And I think for some people listening, you may not necessarily be familiar with regional planning commissions, but they were put in place originally to support municipalities' planning commissions. What sort of support do they need? What sort of information? You know, they were never intended to be this, like you said, regional governance regulatory structure.
0: Right.
1: And now we're seeing them
0: now
1: pushing
0: we're seeing
1: the limits.
0: An evolution.
1: Yes.
0: Incrementally, more and more authority. And
1: for unelected people,
0: bureaucrats,
1: yes.
0: And has already been mentioned on, I've seen on social media, this is one of those things that people are saying, and I agree, it's going to need a legislative fix.
1: Yes, definitely.
0: So,
1: and the people are trying. The people are trying to put them in their place. But when you've got people who have this ideology and this zealotry, you know, writing these plans and using them as, in a regulatory capacity.
0: Yeah.
1: I mean,
0: as we heard last night, one of the reasons was some of the statutes that the legislature has put in place. For example, the Global Warming Solutions Act last night was quoted from. This is why we're doing and putting in this language. This is why, ladies and gentlemen, the push has been to get rid of, repeal. There were two bills
1: yes,
0: to modify.
1: Yes.
0: One was to repeal. One was just take the goals, mandates, and make them goals.
1: Yes.
0: Repeal is the best option.
1: And the Global Warming Solutions Act was passed in 2020, again, with the supermajority over the governor's veto.
0: Yes.
1: And it requires greenhouse gas reduction requirements. And if
0: we don't... 1990s levels. This is
1: crazy.
0: Going backwards. How are we going to have growth? Economic growth.
1: Right.
0: Not the growth of housing. With no jobs, with no economic growth, what's the purpose of more housing here?
1: Other thing that we have to keep in mind is if we don't meet these requirements, we can be sued, and Conservation Law Foundation...
0: Oh, and that was mentioned already last night, too.
1: Right. Conservation Law Foundation already tried to sue Agency of Natural Resources.
0: Yes.
1: Fortunately, that was sort of blocked, but they're going to come back again. And I think the thing for Vermonters, for all of us to keep in mind, is that we have the lowest amount of greenhouse gas emissions in the entire country here in Vermont. We have 76%+ of our state forested. So if you're concerned about carbon, there's your carbon sequestration right there. And why in Vermont do we have these greenhouse gas emissions? It's for heat and transportation. Those are necessities where we live. So to try to knock that down and push people, it's all just going to be more money, more barriers, and make it more difficult for people to afford to live here and businesses to be viable.
0: And that's ignoring the fact that we have seen, with the small amount of increase in CO2, an increase in greening. NASA has
1: the plants
0: reported it.
1: Eat it up.
0: Yes.
1: Yes.
0: Okay, it's plant food.
1: Yes.
0: We exhale carbon dioxide. Carbon dioxide is produced in many ways, comes out of the ocean.
1: Yep.
0: And guess what? The plants, the trees, the food you want to eat if you are a vegetarian, or if you like, I don't know, potatoes or green beans with your steak.
1: Or the cows that eat the grass,
0: or the
1: and
0: cows
1: we get the
0: that
1: steak,
0: the
1: exactly.
0: So we need to keep all of this, look at the entire puzzle, not just three or four pieces.
1: Right.
0: That's the problem we're faced with.
1: Right.
0: Where people are concentrating on one or two pieces of the puzzle while not looking at the big picture. And it's this art of distraction that we've fallen for as a population.
1: Mm-hmm.
0: And we need to have more and more people out there saying, look, okay, that's two pieces of the puzzle. Now let's zoom out and look at the bigger picture.
1: Right.
0: And where do we stand? Zoom out in with respect to time. Okay, like you brought up, carbon sequestration and CO2. Zoom out 1,000 years. Then zoom out 1,000,000 years.
1: Right.
0: And look at the increases of temperature versus carbon dioxide.
1: Mm-hmm.
0: And you're going to find out that carbon dioxide doesn't cause increase in temperature. It's the other way around.
1: And it's also so arrogant of us humans to think that nature, it hasn't figured this whole sort of carbon cycle out. I mean, you're talking about the building block of life.
0: Yes.
1: So like you were talking about the exchange that humans have with plants.
0: Yes.
1: And then think of like the mycorrhizal, like the amazing fungal network that lives in the forest floors that sequesters and holds the carbon and exchanges it with the trees. I mean, it's this amazing system. So to come after Vermonters and sort of smash us down and say you have to reduce your greenhouse gas emissions, it's insanity. So just back
0: insanity.
1: To with Two Rivers, so they were basically trying to use this to justify their
0: the
1: overreach
0: language. Yes,
1: right,
0: the,
1: right,
0: the regulatory language rather than the advisory language,
1: right?
0: And it was kicked back to, the excuse was they were following orders, taking their marching orders from the legislature.
1: That's not their job.
0: So we get to well, the argument yesterday in the middle of all of the filibustering.
1: Right.
0: And really. And
1: you mean word salad? You mean word salad?
0: Filibustering, word salad. And not really answering questions. I asked a number of questions. There were a number of really good questions asked.
1: Mm-hmm.
0: And most people left feeling like the questions that were asked were not answered.
1: Right.
0: Okay.
1: So totally
0: they were not
1: sidestepped.
0: Answered.
1: Yeah.
0: And you know what? Perfect example. I asked, well, where is the growth? How do we get growth here? And right away, the answer jumped to growth in housing. That wasn't what I asked. And finally, after almost 20, 25 minutes, I raised my hand again, and I said, that's not what I was talking about. I was talking about business, the economy. And there really, truly wasn't an answer. There was a slideshow that was, I guess it's been rolled out in numerous meetings like this.
1: Yes.
0: But it didn't really show any business, any industry, any large businesses are going to employ 150 people in a community, in a town, other than, you know, it wasn't brought up, but it seems like whatever towns have really developed, if they have more than 10,000 population, like we've said, even during the 181 debate, 3% of Vermont, it's still, my takeaway from that meeting last night was the 3% of Vermont that got the gold mine are keeping it.
1: Right.
0: Are keeping
1: this
0: it.
1: This is like
0: small
1: the country
0: rural
1: club.
0: Districts. Yes.
1: This is the country club. This is, it's elitist. It's, you've got to have a lot of money if you're going to build a home here, if you're going to have a business here. I mean, just as an example for everybody, is one of the pieces, and correct me if I'm wrong, Mike, in the Two Rivers plan, draft plan at this time, which people are hoping they're going to change, is that any new construction would be no fossil fuel. You would have heat pumps that you would need to be doing. You couldn't have any fossil fuel in the mix.
0: Yeah, that was brought up last night also.
1: And this is
0: why
1: extreme.
0: The Global Warming Solutions Act was used as the excuse.
1: And if you've talked to anybody, I mean, I was very actively involved in opposing the clean heat standard. And if you were talking to people, they had to say they would put 4 heat pumps in their house. Midway through the winter, they're like, oh my gosh, this is not working for us. The cost is so expensive. We have to remove 2, put some fossil fuel or propane or something in here to actually try to heat our home. I mean, this is unrealistic and dangerous and just creating more barriers and risk for Vermonters.
0: Yeah.
1: And so the question, of course, at this time is, are they going to make any changes and actually respond to the concerns of the people?
0: Well, the answers I seem to remember were we may or we can, but there is no we will change.
1: Right.
0: I didn't hear we will change. When there were questions asked about changes, And I can't remember all of them. I was trying to take notes, but it was just like...
1: It's an accountability issue. It's like, who are they accountable to, and how can they be allowed to impose this on their towns?
0: Well, this to me, looks like, after seeing the 181 debate, this looks like a last-ditch effort and a workaround to the loss that was the advent and the passage of 325,
1: right.
0: S-325.
1: Right.
0: Rural Vermont had a win. One win in
1: many
0: a long,
1: more to go. Many more,
0: more
1: to, go.
0: To go.
1: Yes, yes.
0: Okay, and now we see that the planning commissions, regional planning commissions, are the weakness, and they need to be addressed as well if we are going to have our towns maintain local control.
1: Mm-hmm.
0: Every one of my towns, Corinth, Orange, Washington, and Verscher, they all have their own personalities.
1: Yep, exactly.
0: They all evolve differently for different reasons. That's what makes Vermont so great.
1: Mm-hmm.
0: I was talking with someone from Topsom, and he was talking about the same ideas, about the personalities, the reasons for the way their towns grew or didn't grow.
1: Yep.
0: What put them on the map, kept them on the map. Their families, staying close-knit families within miles or maybe on the same farm, just expanding the number of homes.
1: Exactly, exactly.
0: The homestead. This is what, if we are very not careful, we will watch dissolve.
1: Yeah.
0: And it will be one thing, and I keep saying this, and I really believe it's true until we make these corrections. The history and the personality and the reason, the draw for Vermont, the reason Vermont is actually known worldwide, not just countrywide, is going to be something that you can only view in a museum or read about in a book.
1: Right.
0: You will not be able to come and live it. I talked about, you know, asking about growth, and it was in, I think, Fair League was on the map, and he was talking about how many thousands...
1: And this is Kevin Geiger?
0: Yes.
1: Who was
0: how
1: talking,
0: many
1: yep.
0: thousands of homes or housing units, because that was brought up, the definition, could actually exist, but it's not hillside farms. There was no mention
1: not
0: of hillside farms.
1: Not the homesteads.
0: It was all... These squares or rectangles with people stacked
1: this
0: in them.
1: This is the central planning. This is the crazy central planning, top down. This is what this we're going to do to your town.
0: This is
1: not
0: why I say
1: for
0: that.
1: Your town.
0: Exactly,
1: right.
0: To your town. Because this is not how Fair League came about, how it evolved.
1: Right.
0: And the change will not reflect. I mean, you drive up 91, I don't know, what is it, 2.5 hours to Fairly, only to have it look exactly like someplace in Massachusetts.
1: Right.
0: Why even bother?
1: Right.
0: Why even bother?
1: I know. And you saw this obviously roll out in Long Island in New York, where you were from.
0: Yeah.
1: And it's trying to make it so that Vermonters and all of us can continue to afford to live here and to have our families here. Yes.
0: Yeah.
1: And that's what's being blocked.
0: This is the thing. You know, you brought that up. Oh, zoning will fix it. All these restrictions will fix it. No, it won't. It's about your attitude. It's about your integrity. It's about the virtue. What do you want your town to look like? Do you want it to look like a town full of hillside farms with the rural character? Why are hillside farms not rural character?
1: Mm-hmm.
0: Why is only looking up the hill and seeing leaves and trees in the summertime and bare trees and mountainside and maybe seeing a deer or a moose walking across? Why is that the only thing that represents rural character?
1: And this is sort of like, quote-unquote, like smart growth versus letting people live on and with the land, as has been the case in Vermont forever.
0: Smart growth is what the landowner and the town decide what it is.
1: Right.
0: Not what a regional planning commission decides.
1: Right.
0: Not what the legislature decides.
1: Right.
0: I understand the fear. We're not going to have Walmarts every 10 miles. Walmart has bean counters, and they know exactly where to put those.
1: Yeah,
0: places.
1: We don't have the volume for that. Exactly.
0: We don't.
1: Exactly.
0: And that's one of those things through this shell game and this, look at the shiny object over here, this distraction approach to keep people off guard and looking in a direction where they we really don't need to be looking.
1: While we get taken advantage of.
0: While we get taken advantage
1: exactly,
0: of.
1: You know? Exactly.
0: And the meeting was well-intended. We can talk more about the meeting in a little bit because we've already burned through the first segment,
1: okay.
0: Allison. So, but there's a lot to talk about. Please, ladies and gentlemen, find out from your local planning commission when their meetings are. Find out when they go to regional planning commission meetings, when they are. You can look them up. We've got to go. We'll be right back. You're listening to Right Side Up.
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0: Welcome back, ladies and gentlemen. You're listening to Right Side Up. My name is Mike Taglavia. My co-host is Allison Despathy. Okay, so lots more to talk about. Private property rights, what's going on with your planning commission, what kind of guidance, or worse, they're getting from your regional planning commission. We left off with finding out in your town, they probably have a website. Go to your town website, click on where they're find the planning commission, click on it, and you can probably find a lot of their minutes, their agendas, but also you will probably be able to find a link to your regional planning commission.
1: Yes.
0: And go on that one and find out when they're having meetings, when they're having informationals. I know a lot has happened with social media because of 181 and now Rural Vermont Rising. There are a lot of people posting things on that social media page.
1: Yes, very informative, yes. Educational, very helpful. If you are on Facebook social media, checking out Rural Vermont Rising is really keeping people up to date of some of the things we need to keep an eye on.
0: Yes.
1: Absolutely.
0: So that's one of the things. Keeping yourself informed. How we end the show. All the time.
1: Always, right.
0: Stay safe, stay informed.
1: Right.
0: Keep yourself informed. Don't be broadsided by this. How many people found, and how many people still don't know about what 181
1: I know.
0: Did, what right. S325 saved them, because,
1: yes.
0: Okay, I'm too busy.
1: That was a save. Just like the, you know, avoiding the clean heat standard, that was a big save, because how these things would have impacted Vermonters is just out of control.
0: The other thing I want to say,
1: Mike, if you don't mind me just plugging in here, is I think it's also important. Everybody is so busy. We're living our lives. We're working hard, raising families, you know, trying to have fun and find time to play as well. Like that's what, you know, life is about, that balance.
0: Yes.
1: And so if you don't have time, like many people don't, to go digging around on your town website to look for minutes, just call the select board chair, call the planning commission person. They are your public servants. They work for you. They need to get back to you if you have questions, just to say, what's going on? Should I be concerned here? Is there something going on that I need to tune into? So that's another way, just to go right direct to them, because they do serve you. And I think many of them know and act like that, but some of them forget. And obviously, this is what we're starting to see happen in some of the towns who are allowing this. The other thing I want to say, Mike, is one of the things that I have noticed, because I'm planning commission chair in Danville. I'm not speaking for the commission right now. I'm speaking as myself. But absolutely, what I have seen is that many of the special interest groups are going to the energy commissions, the planning commissions, the regional planning commissions, and they are trying to exert their agendas there to fill in where they may not have succeeded as they may have wanted to on a legislative level at the state house. So I think keeping in mind that there are, as we're seeing with Two Rivers, some of this influence and the special interest coming in and affecting these plans that then affect our towns and affect us and our ability to do what we need to do on our land and in our communities.
0: They affect, in most cases, we're finding they have a negative effect.
1: Yes.
0: A negative financial effect. Negative effect when it comes to your private property rights, what you can do on your land without asking.

0: asking permission, without paying a fee,
1: right,
0: without hiring an engineer, without hiring an attorney for legal advice.
1: Right.
0: This all costs money and time.
1: Right.
0: If, ladies and gentlemen, if you don't have the time to pay attention now, you're definitely not going to have the time or the money later when
1: right.
0: this stuff, when somebody's telling you, oh, this happened 2 years ago, you didn't know about it,
1: right.
0: and somebody's dumping the onus on you when there, some of it could have been posted, some of it may not have been, because there were plenty of people last night at the meeting who were saying, how do I find these notifications? Because I didn't get it from anywhere in my town, and I didn't get any notification from the RPC. And the
1: right.
0: RPC was happy to sign people up to get their new newsletter, but I specifically asked, where is there a place to go on the website and sign up for emails?
1: Right.
0: And there is not one.
1: Right. And this is where we want to block this stuff from happening. We don't yeah. want it to take hold and
0: right.
1: then have to sort of do this retroactive, you know, try to take it back and repeal it. We need to block
0: it
1: from
0: yeah,
1: happening.
0: Let's not have to go that route.
1: Right.
0: Otherwise, there's so much wasted time. Look at what we did with S325.
1: Oh, my goodness.
0: We are finding out, ladies and gentlemen, now that a large portion of the 2023 and a large portion of the 2024 session with respect to Energy and Environment Committee.
1: Yes.
0: Because it was a dual, it wasn't two separate committees back then.
1: Mm-hmm.
0: A large portion of that time was taken up with Act 59 and Act 181.
1: Yes.
0: And now look what we did. In last session, in 2026, we actually had to dismantle some of it.
1: Yes.
0: Some of it.
1: And there's more to do for
0: sure.
1: There
0: is definitely more to do.
1: Right.
0: So this was a lot of, my point is that was a lot of wasted time. When we could have been concentrating on affordability, we made the affordability issue worse instead of better.
1: Right.
0: In those two sessions, in the 2023-2024 session, that's a fact.
1: Mm-hmm.
0: Look at what came out of it. Look at where we are today. Are you mm-hmm. better off today? Do you have more money in the bank?
1: Right.
0: I seriously doubt it.
1: No, people are stressing out, exactly.
0: Yes.
1: And that's where it's like extremism is never good, and the supermajority
0: yeah.
1: took it to the extreme. I'll add to your list. You said Act 59, which is our 30 by 30, 50
0: yep.
1: by 50. You said
0: yes.
1: Act 181.
0: Yep.
1: I would also add to that, obviously, Global Warming Solutions Act, as
0: yes.
1: we mentioned a bit back, Renewable Energy Standard. And Mike, you're like famous for saying we got to go back to the green books.
0: Yes.
1: It's in the green books. These are the things we need to clean up. And Vermonters, we need Vermonters engaged to try to get this stuff fixed, or literally in the next 5-10 years we're going to be feeling horrible repercussions from these bad laws.
0: Yeah. And
1: one thing I did want to add, Mike, if you don't mind, I think it's just, this is an important quote that was in the minute. So the Land Use Review Board
0: yes.
1: is the sort of Act 250 board. They're the one reviewing the Regional Planning Commission's draft plans, these
0: yes.
1: concerns we're talking about.
0: Yeah.
1: And I just want to point out that at a pre-application meeting for Two Rivers Ottauquechee Regional Planning Commission, this was on June 26th, one of the quotes from one of the Land Use Review Board members, her name is Brooke Dingledean, and I just want to read this because her and Alex, another member of the Land Use Review Board, they specifically called out. So it's not just the members of the communities calling out the
0: right.
1: issue, but they themselves, as the Land Use Review Board, specifically said, I'll just read this from the minutes, Brooke Dingledean reiterated concerns echoing Alex Weinhagen about the regional plan's use of mandatory language that could function as quasi-zoning, and urged retaining the aspirational intent of planning documents. She emphasized the need for consistency between town and regional plans, referencing the use of mandatory language shall, not should, to establish clear written community standards, such as for ridgeline protections, etc. And it goes on. So she's specifically saying, you know, here we have the Two Rivers saying shall, and that
0: yeah.
1: is regulatory.
0: It is regulatory.
1: And that is
0: and
1: out of their league. That is an infringement. That's an overreach, whatever we
0: yeah.
1: want to call it. And that's got to be rolled back. And this is obviously what some of your towns, as well as other towns in Two Rivers, are starting to attend these meetings because they found out and they
0: yeah.
1: were like, you cannot do this.
0: Well, I'm glad you pointed out the regulatory language, because Senator Benson, and John Benson, Orange County Senator, pointed that out as well,
1: mm-hmm.
0: The regulatory language. And the other, there was another thing I wanted to point out and I forgot.
1: Right, right.
0: It'll come back to
1: me. Well, and one of the other things that I think has come up in this plan, just so people have a sense of like some examples, besides the no fossil fuel in any new home built, is the you can't do any sort of a housing development or growth unless the road is paved.
0: Well, that was one of the things, the limitation. There was a limitation on there, and I can't remember all the details.
1: On, like, number of houses?
0: Yeah, number of units. They call them, I think it was units.
1: Yeah.
0: And that's the thing. There was another question that was asked, you know, for the maps, there was really no key on the maps that they put out. The other thing is, some of the language that they're using, where are they pulling these definitions from?
1: Right.
0: When they're using these things, these houses versus units, in all of this, these publications, they need to be putting out definitions. So everybody, without having knowledge of all of the statutes, can know the difference between a house and a unit.
1: Right, right.
0: Okay? Because
1: definitely.
0: Units are, could be, there could be five units in one structure.
1: Mm-hmm,
0: okay.
1: Yep.
0: So this is part of the confusion. And, you know, I just heard a quote the other day, and I didn't save it, and I wish I did. But basically what it looks like and it sounds like in some of the meetings I've been to, what they're doing is taking $50 words, okay? And they're not trying to break them down for people who don't understand the lingo and the jargon.
1: Right.
0: And that was one of the phrases, the lingo and the jargon. It was brought up by the presenter last night.
1: Right.
0: So it's... more, okay, you will learn our language instead of we're going to interpret for you.
1: Right.
0: And that is, it's people,
1: that's
0: it
1: not
0: did
1: the world.
0: Not sit well.
1: No, that's not people's
0: it
1: world.
0: Really, the Randolph meeting, I saw some recordings from it, and the meeting last night, it did not sit well. The people felt like, you're really not trying to explain this. You're trying to just tell
1: talk
0: us.
1: Talk over
0: this,
1: us.
0: Yes.
1: Yes.
0: Absolutely.
1: Yeah.
0: It was talking over. It was filibustering. It was, well, this is done. And, like, there were some suggestions for changes, and there was no... I didn't leave there thinking, well, I got the impression they were going to change it.
1: Right.
0: I got the impression they think that they will consider it, and that's the best they did last
1: right.
0: night.
1: So they're sort of digging their feet in, like, hey, we know better than you. And it did seem like there was a quote that was said that was posted in Rural Vermont Rising of one of the attendees that really sort of also struck at someone saying, well, we're basically right, so we're not going to listen to you. Like, you know.
0: Well, that's the thing that most sticks with me is the falling back on the Global Warming Solutions Act and other statute saying, well, this is in the law, so we pulled this and that's the way it's going to go. It's totally excluding common sense from that
1: right
0: discussion.
1: Yeah.
0: It's totally, we know the damage that it's done. We know the damage that some of the other legislation that thankfully the governor issued an executive order, Clean Car and Truck Rule, because
1: oh my
0: we
1: gosh.
0: Know how devastating that would be.
1: Right,
0: so
1: right.
0: So what, you know, that here we go again, car chargers.
1: Right. Well, I was just going to ask about
0: car
1: that.
0: Chargers?
1: Did they
0: Are you kidding
1: say
0: me?
1: Did they have in there mandatory car chargers for like new business builds?
0: That was not
1: builds?
0: Brought up last night, but I know there was an there
1: I
0: was
1: think
0: a
1: that
0: quotation
1: that is in there.
0: It.
1: Yes.
0: Really?
1: How much money?
0: How about a mandatory convenience store down the road for people with internal combustion engines?
1: I know.
0: And
1: Wouldn't
0: how much
1: more money?
0: Wouldn't that be nice to
1: have
0: some of those returned to our towns?
1: And how much more money are those charging stations going to be adding to the cost of business? Again, it's another barrier unless you're incredibly wealthy and you want to come build a home. So it's you're creating this like Vermont State Park, and only the elite people with money can live here or have businesses here. I mean, this is
0: Here's
1: not okay.
0: Here's a great quote from last night.
1: Yep.
0: If you want to, because somebody asked about building number on a number of lots and number of acres. If you have $3 million and you want to do this number of houses, okay. If you have $5 million and you want to do, go right ahead. So basically, it was, it affirmed
1: blocking.
0: What I've been saying
1: right.
0: is this is all about who has the money
1: exactly.
0: to do the building.
1: Exactly.
0: That's yep. what it is. It has nothing to do with, okay, it's family land. I want to do this. My road is going to be this long. I'm not asking permission to do the road, and I'm not telling... Look, I'm not telling people to go build your road right through the creek.
1: That's not what I'm saying. Of course not.
0: I'm not saying suspend your common sense. We've done that enough in the legislature. You don't need to do it.
1: Right. But I would also say, like, Mike, this is such a fundamental difference in people who feel they know best. They have the answers. They're going to force that on all of us.
0: And I know more.
1: Right. Compared to respecting where somebody is at and allowing them the choices and the opportunity to create their path versus, boom, here's your thing for you. We figured it all out. We know best.
0: Yeah.
1: It's technocracy. Yeah. It's technocracy.
0: Yeah. And it's not even, look, we have this science that shows this. We see what's going on in this
1: town.
0: But
1: our science is better than yours, Mike. So listen, we got the science, man.
0: The science man. Yeah.
1: Oh, goodness.
0: That's the problem. If we don't take science, and science is what? Questioning. Okay, we found this. Now, 10 years down the road, we thought this was the only way things happened. Guess what? We found out there's another way. So science is not steadfast.
1: Right.
0: It's not, okay.
1: It's constantly evolving. I see that in my nutrition work all the time. It's like, don't try to tell me butter's bad. Don't try to tell me eggs are bad. These are good food. They always have been good foods, and there's been bad science around it. So,
0: ladies and gentlemen, we shall return after we pay some bills. You're listening to Right Side Up.

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5: 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I receive Jesus Christ as my Savior and my Lord. 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

0: 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You're listening to Right Side Up. My name is Mike Tagliavia. 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So one last little point about last night's meeting. Somebody brought up the installation of solar installations, industrial solar on our ag land, and the thing that sticks for me, and it was very misleading in my personal opinion. Kevin Geiger said, well, the solar installations, when they're done, they can just be removed. And that's really oversimplification. Okay, first of all, some of these industrial solar installations don't have decommissioning in their contract, which is very dangerous. And here's why. There's no testing in some of these. Some of them do have testing before, during, and after. And that's really what needs to happen. So we know if we're interested, like
1: you're saying testing for contamination on soil.
0: Testing for contamination,
1: yes,
0: exactly.
1: Heavy metals, PFAS, et cetera. Right.
0: If we're such an environmentally friendly state, if we're going to have these, and I don't agree with industrial solar on prime ag soils, then there needs to be safeguards. Testing is one of them. There needs to be decommissioning. And the oversimplification last night and the filibustering didn't sit well with me at all. And it was an oversimplification. There are, like you said, the topsoil is stripped. There's compaction. There's erosion. If there's damage, there's glass shards. Those, any crop that grows in the ground, for example, potatoes, no potato contractor or grower will get a contract to sell potatoes if there has been a solar installation because of the risk of glass shards.
1: Yeah, they don't want glass in their potatoes.
0: No company will take that liability on because potatoes, and I've seen it, my wife loves growing potatoes, will grow around a piece of a tree root. They will grow around a piece of a rock. Anything in the soil. And nobody wants to bite into a French fry that's got glass in it.
1: So, and I would also say, Mike, that one of the things that just gets missed is people are like, oh, yeah, we're just going to take out the panels and it's just ag land. It's like you literally, what happens is they scrape the topsoil off into a pile. That is no longer good, healthy topsoil after 20, 25 years, whatever you're talking about. And most of these things get recommissioned and they're just replacing panels. They are making so much money on these projects. So we're not talking
0: and the money
1: about isn't going
0: staying
1: back
0: local.
1: To. It's not staying local at all. It's literally most often going to big investment banks and funds as well as private equity. And that's also who we're giving the tax breaks to. Don't get me started on that one. But the bottom line, like the majority of our projects in Vermont, like, give or take, it's easy to say 75% have been on prime ag land. And again, I'm in full support, as I know you are, of farmers. Like, I would much rather subsidize, give tax breaks to a farmer than to private equity banks and investment funds making millions.
0: Only until the subsidies and the grants, only until we examine the green books and we look at the regulations and we say, nope, this one we don't need anymore. Oh, this one we can modify to make it easier for farmers.
1: We've
0: why?
1: Incentivized
0: because we
1: this.
0: Followed the science and we know what we can do better. Okay.
1: And so, get these in the right places. Like, that's the bottom line. Just put them on the parking lots, put them on the homes, put them on the businesses, landfills. I mean, we can do this right. We got to get a handle or we're going to end up with what's happening in New York where they've got much larger scale, thousands and thousands of acres all over the farmland to fuel New York City's desire for renewable energy. I mean, it's devastating what's happening in rural New York. It's just heartbreaking.
0: Yeah, it is. So we need to switch gears. I know you wanted to talk more about the governor's executive order dealing with health care what was it, S190, because of what S190 did.
1: Oh, yeah. Well, S190 was the fake reference-based pricing,
0: right,
1: which was price caps, which was supposedly to help a small group of insurers, people with insurance plans, have reduced rates.
0: So his EO didn't really deal with S90 because 190. He vetoed that.
1: He vetoed that,
0: but
1: exactly.
0: He then said, okay, since the legislature, because we don't have the right numbers of people in...
1: You don't have the Republicans.
0: It's true. Who could get the correct bills, the bills that would have given us lower health care prices, more access to health care.
1: Right.
0: We didn't get those bills off the wall, so the governor said, you know what? I'm going to do it.
1: Yeah.
0: And hopefully we have those numbers, 76 in the House, ladies mm-hmm. and gentlemen.
1: That's
0: the magic number.
1: Right.
0: 17 in the Senate and 76.
1: 1776. Good year, good year.
0: Yeah, isn't it, though? So this is what we need. Why? Because then we will really, truly have a debate. We will have bills that make sense, come off the wall, even if there's a special interest that doesn't like it.
1: And it will actually force the real solutions, because S-190 was not a real solution for Vermonters. And it's just fascinating when you start to go back and you really look at the history of where we went wrong on health care.
0: Yeah.
1: And it just blows my mind. We have two major commercial insurers. We lost at least 16, if not up to 30, 33 in the 1990s because of policy that was put in place.
0: Yeah.
1: And what that's done is it's forced a lot of the young Vermonters out of the plans. And so, like, someone like myself who doesn't have insurance because I can't afford that, and then what ends up happening is you have older people who typically require more health care. They're sicker, but there's not a big enough pool to help them cover the cost. So our costs have just obviously been on the rise. We essentially have a monopoly, and the Green Mountain Care Board, as we know, has been failing. But the governor, exactly like you said, Mike, the executive order really starts to move us towards the deep structural change to actually get affordable health care and options for everybody in Vermont, not just for a select few little small group, not at the expense of our hospitals who are already struggling. I mean, we just need a real solution. So he's moving us closer there. And I also want to point out Right for Vermont Foundation, Claire Morrison is the executive director. She just did a really great analysis on the governor's executive order on health care, just really trying to give Vermonters the breakdown of this is what it would do, this is how it could help, this is how it will move us forward. So if people are interested in the details, but I think that, as we know, because we've talked about this multiple times, Mike, is we need to let more insurers in.
0: Open the market.
1: Exactly right. Exactly. And we need to have the options, and we need to make sure that there's flexibility in plans. It can't just be that, you know, in order to have insurance, you have to pay for this, this, this, this, and this. If you don't need those, you're not interested, you know, to be able to do this sort of a la carte health care.
0: Imagine, ladies and gentlemen, going out for dinner and having the waitress come and bring you what you didn't order.
1: Right. This is what you're eating.
0: This is what you get. This is what you get.
1: And by the way, that's going to be, you know, 50% more expensive than anything
0: and
1: else.
0: And it's going to be more money.
1: Right.
0: How many times will you go back to that restaurant?
1: No, exactly.
0: And this is what your legislature has done.
1: Right.
0: To you, not for you.
1: Right. And it's been going on literally 70s, 80s, 90s. So I have to say, Mike, I think there's a lot of legislators who aren't even aware of the history that led to the situation that we're in right now. Because Blue Cross Blue Shield, we used to share with New Hampshire. We used to be in a plan with New Hampshire and Vermont. Vermont went nonprofit to give Blue Cross Blue Shield a tax break. And basically what they said to Blue Cross Blue Shield, you've got to insure everybody same price. And then Blue Cross Blue Shield came back and was like, we're going to do a 30% rate increase. And the legislature said, oh, no, you're not. What we're going to do is we're going to force every other commercial insurer out there by doing certain policies to push any competition of this out. And so we literally have Blue Cross Blue Shield monopoly, and they're failing, and it's failing overall. So we got to get this real solution in place, and the governor's executive order starts to move us towards that. And then hopefully, as you said, Mike, if we get better balance, you guys can continue, you know, changing that policy to help us. Because all of us know this is at the heart of the property tax problem, one of the big things. This is at the heart of the, obviously, the high cost for education.
0: Yes.
1: And there's a lot of elders, Vermonters of all ages, who are struggling to afford health care. And so if we can solve this problem, like, that's just going to help across the board, it's going to help financially. It's going to help health outcomes. People get the support they need. Like, we need to figure this one out for sure.
0: Yeah. And the idea that we can save money by closing facilities isn't helping people in small towns in rural Vermont. And since rural Vermont is 66% to 69% of the state, why is rural Vermont the first to receive the cuts?
1: The hit, right, exactly. And a lot of those hospitals in these rural areas are dependent on Medicare, Medicaid, and many times what Medicare, Medicaid will cover doesn't even cover the expense, the full expense that the hospital is paying. So then they have to balance it out through the commercial insurers to cover their costs and not operate in the red.
0: Have to be absorbed by somebody.
1: Somehow they have to be able to make money. Exactly, exactly.
0: That's
1: and not like UVM, where then they're bumping up their, you know, their high level execs with these big bonuses. Like, Department of Financial Regulation can keep an eye on that to make sure. But most hospitals, I mean, my dad ran a hospital, like, super amazing man, highly, highly ethical, went to school for hospital administration, president of a hospital. Like, he wanted what was best for the community and for patients. And that's what most people who are running the hospitals really want. They want their hospitals to be viable. They want access to services for their communities. And right now, the Green Mountain Care Board in particular, I will call them out for sure, they have been failing in allowing our hospitals to do that. So we need to create an environment where we can make sure we have healthcare and coverage and access.
0: You mentioned your dad running a hospital. We had a committee member on my committee, Representative Larry Labor, who's not coming back. He's finally retired.
1: I'm going to miss his 80s. Him. Yes.
0: Very smart man.
1: Amazing guy.
0: He's a good steward of the land he owns. I forgot how many acres he owns, but he does a lot on his own land.
1: Yep.
0: So he was good to have in the Environment Committee. But he's also a pharmacist.
1: Right.
0: And he also ran a hospital.
1: Yes.
0: So the logical thing was to put him on the Environment Committee, right?
1: Well, they kept him off of healthcare because he actually had a real plan to how to solve the problem.
0: So this is
1: they kept
0: this
1: him
0: is
1: out
0: why
1: of there.
0: I brought this up, not to pick on my former committee mate, who was great.
1: Right.
0: He was great, and he could have been, I think, better because of the knowledge that he could have brought to the healthcare committee. While it was just 11 people debating and talking about who to bring in to discuss healthcare policy,
1: right?
0: Healthcare affordability,
1: the insurance issue,
0: pharmaceutical issue,
1: right?
0: Who better to have there to be able to sit at the other end of the tables to be able to know whether a witness was trying to give actual data or trying to mislead or steer the committee in a direction when his own knowledge and experience would have told him otherwise.
1: Right, and that was truly a failure of the Democratic leadership to not put that man on the healthcare committee, which he wanted the entire time he was in there. Because if you ever talked to him, he had a plan. He knew the steps to get us there, and he was denied that.
0: And that's the thing that's why I keep saying balance. And balance is, look, it's been a very long time, ladies and gentlemen. 76 is not out of reach.
1: Right.
0: We're, what, I think 54.
1: Okay.
0: That's not a lot.
1: Yeah.
0: That's not a lot. Everybody who's been paying attention has seen the gains we made. Imagine how much more gains we make.
1: Right.
0: We could actually start to see affordability become a reality.
1: Right.
0: Maybe we actually see a budget that actually cuts spending.
1: Right.
0: Wouldn't that be amazing?
1: Amazing.
0: Maybe we see education that is more available to moms and dads and students the way they want it.
1: Right, the school choice
0: the
1: piece,
0: way
1: exactly.
0: They want it.
1: And that's where it's like, vote for Vermont and Vermonters. Like,
0: yes.
1: Know your people, know your candidate, talk to your candidates, and let's make sure we can correct this so that we don't have a continued exodus from our state. We do not need people leaving.
0: Right.
1: We need people coming.
0: Yes, we want a net gain year over year.
1: Yes.
0: We want anybody. I don't care what age you are.
1: Right.
0: If you like the state of Vermont, I want you to find the state of Vermont attractive, both financially and for the Green Mountains and for everything else you can do in this beautiful Green Mountain state.
1: Right. Do you think we could get a no income tax?
0: Oh.
2: We got a long road.
0: We got a long road, but why not set your goals high?
2: True, true.
0: Well, ladies and gentlemen, I hope you enjoyed the show today. Remember, stay safe, stay informed, listen to Right Side Up.

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7: On again, I'm Paul Stevens, Fox News. The White House Correspondents Association dinner was back on Friday night.
8: This time, the gathering in Washington was more subdued with a smaller crowd and tighter security. The dinner was abruptly halted back in April by a shooter at the Washington Hilton, but President Trump insisted the gathering continue.
9: So in this country, we believe in freedom of speech. We settle our differences not with bullets, but with open and vigorous debate. And no deranged loser with a gun will ever change that. We can't let that ever happen.
8: The president delivering a rambling speech that praised some journalists and took pot shots at others. Chris DeMeo, Fox News.
7: Following 13 straight days of U.S. military strikes against targets in Iran, the president now hinting he might launch a major strike, Fox's Chan Lee Painter.
10: He says the military is locked and loaded. Even as talks continue, President Trump says Tehran remains far from a deal. The New York Times reporting U.S. intelligence believes Iran's new supreme leader may be more open to pursuing a nuclear weapon. As concerns grow inside the administration that China and Russia could be enabling Tehran. Trump says both leaders have assured him they are not arming Iran.
9: I don't think they'd want to have me disappointed.
10: Meantime, the standoff is spreading at sea. The U.S. military says it disabled a second commercial ship after it allegedly ignored four warnings and tried to breach Iran's blockade.
7: And the president recently warning that Iranian civil infrastructure like power plants and bridges could also be targeted if attacks on commercial shipping in the Strait of Hormuz continue. Meantime, France using a massive, specially adapted cargo plane to dump flame retardant on a wildfire that's forced the evacuation of tens of thousands of people, including some from suburbs in the wine region of Bordeaux. Fire crews digging trenches trying to slow that blaze down. 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
23: God loves you and has an awesome plan for your life. If you were to die right now, do you know for certain that heaven would be your home? The Bible says the wages of sin is death, but the gift of God is eternal life through Jesus Christ our Lord. Say this with me from your heart and out loud to make heaven your home. Father, I turn from my sin. I receive Jesus Christ as my Savior and my Lord. Fill me with your Holy Spirit. I am yours. 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Have a wonderful day.
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25: Really nice weekend on tap with some warm afternoons and some comfortable evenings. Partly to mostly sunny skies today and low humidity levels. Temperatures between 80 and 85 before dropping into the 50s under fair skies tonight. More of the same expected on Sunday before we start to add humidity Monday and a better chance of some showers and storms with higher humidity on Tuesday. From Stormwatch 9 Weather Center, I'm meteorologist Kevin Skorupa.

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It is Saturday Sports Talk, your weekly catch-up on what's happening around the Upper Valley in sports. Greg Fettle with you on a gorgeous Bluebird Saturday morning. Great day to be outside, great day to get out in the woods and do some walking or go out to a ball game or just, you know, schlep around the deck and enjoy the Upper Valley weather. A gorgeous day for it here as we get toward the end of the month of July and into the month of August, which of course means the Shrine Maple Sugar Bowl coming up next Saturday. We'll be talking about that a little bit. Also look back at last weekend's Twin State Lions Cup soccer games up here at Hanover High School. The Upper Valley Nighthawks go into the final week of the regular season in the New England Collegiate Baseball League in pretty good shape playoff-wise after a fantastic victory last night in front of a season-high crowd of more than 1,000 over at the Maxfield Sports Complex. And an interesting development from the world of, guess you could call it, minor league basketball involving an Upper Valley High School star. We'll talk about that in the program as well, all coming up in the next hour. We do this every Saturday morning, 3 hours of live and local here on NTK and UVR. I take up the first third. Rich Parker, Rob Woodard take care of the second two-thirds with Valley Buzz. That'll come up at 10:06 as soon as I'm all done here. You got live baseball this afternoon on WNTK. Red Sox in the middle of, I believe, well, I was going to say a 10-game homestand. That may not be entirely correct, but they are in town for the Toronto Blue Jays this weekend. Game 2 of the series is this afternoon, 4:10 first pitch, 3:10 broadcast start on WNTK. And if you want to get on the program or on the next program, phone number to call 603-843-8623. Brent is the guy in charge of that. I just do the talking, which we're going to continue to do right now by checking out what happened in the world of sports last night, because not everything that happened made it to your Saturday paper. Let's read about it.

Well, it turns out there's a guy in the Boston Red Sox locker room who answers to the nickname of Sparky nowadays. That would be Anthony Sigler. Young man who was brought up from AAA Worcester earlier in the year to help the Red Sox through some injury issues with their middle infield. Appears he has earned himself a spot for the long term with the Red Sox. Certainly showed it out last night as he helped the team go to 20-3 since June 25th in a 6-4 victory over Toronto at Fenway Park last night in a game you heard on WNTK. Sparky, short for spark plug. He had a four-hit game last night, came up triple shy of the cycle, and was a key element in the Red Sox not only developing an early lead but coming up real strong at the end after seeing that lead go completely haywire. First flame of the night from Sparky came with a leadoff home run after a 26-pitch first inning by Red Sox left-handed starter Patrick Sandoval. Fourth inning off of Treya Savage, Sigler ripped a 390-foot homer to right, his first career leadoff homer, and in fact just his fourth career homer and second at Fenway, and certainly helped out as the Red Sox needed every last bit of it last night. They are now 24-6 since the day before Sigler became a regular part of the Red Sox lineup, with guys like Marcelo Meyer, Trevor Story, Isaiah Kiner-Falefa, all on the injured reserve list. Be looking more for Sparky after a 4-for-5 game last night to help the Red Sox to that 6-4 victory over Toronto and keep up their hot play that's gotten them now into the number 2 spot in the wild card standings for the American League, thanks to that 15-game win streak that just ended a couple of days ago. Red Sox and Toronto back at it again, coming up tonight at 3:10 this afternoon, actually, with the pregame on WNTK 99.7 FM. Another note from last night's game, Aroldis Chapman got his 391st career save, and that gets him past Dennis Eckersley for ninth in all-time history. Manager Chad Tracy wanted to give Aroldis the lineup card after the game, but he's got so many of them, he's going to have to probably stack them. Chapman saying after the game he's going to keep doing this until he can't, just trying to do his job and help the team win, and the number will be the number at the end. At the rate things are going, he's going to top 400 before the regular season comes to a close. To the scoreboard yesterday, Colorado was a 5-2 winner in Milwaukee. Tarik Skubal strikes out 12 in 7 and a third innings, maybe his last home game for the Detroit Tigers. Led the Tigers to a 2-1 victory over Kansas City. Of course, Skubal probably the highest sought-after potential trade bait for the trade deadline, which will be coming up in a little bit more than a week. Cubs win 10 innings to beat the Pirates, 3-2. Nationals lose to Arizona at home, 3-2. Yankees got the fantastic performance from Cam Schlitter and a 1-0 victory over the Phillies in Philadelphia. 10-inning affair, Atlanta over Baltimore, 7-6. Dodgers beat the Mets 4-2 at Citi Field. Rays topped Cleveland 11-3. Texas defeated Seattle 5-4. Astros over the White Sox 9-5. You got the Padres beating the Marlins in Miami 4-2. A 10-inning affair. The Angels fall to the Giants by a 7-6 count. Your favorite former infielder who didn't want to be an infielder, Rafi Devers, led off with a home run and had a walk-off single for the Giants in the bottom of the 10th inning. Cardinals lose to the Reds 4-2, and the Athletics were 2-0 winners in Minnesota over the Twins. NECBL last night, a matchup between the top two teams in the North Division, Sanford Mainers visiting the Upper Valley Nighthawks, and it was about as good a baseball game as you could really hope to have, as the Nighthawks came back from a 1-0 deficit for a 2-1 victory in front of a season-high crowd of 1,017. Real nice to see, real nice to hear at Maxfield last night. Kentucky-bound center fielder Alex Kelsey had a 4-for-4 game at the plate to lead the Nighthawks, who had difficulty getting leadoff batters on base, but did very well in situations with two outs. In fact, that's pretty much what happened in the seventh inning when the Nighthawks got their two runs. Levi Jones and Riggs Catlin, the number 8 and 9 batters, both struck out swinging. Leadoff hitter Frank Kelly singled to shortstop, and Kelsey had a triple that slowly got away from the diving main center fielder, went back to the fence. Kelly scored, and then James Love on a fielding error brought in another run to make it 2-1, with Kelsey scoring that run. After that, it was up to the relief corps, and they got plenty of it, the Nighthawks did last night. Nick Tamburo coming up with 3 innings of 1-run relief, and Julian Rondon, bound for Liberty University this fall, had a shutout 9th to earn his 5th save of the season. That gets him a share of the tie in that department
in the NECBL. The Nighthawks, with the win combined with last night's results, now are on the cusp of getting a first-round home game come the start of the playoffs. That'll be a week from today. The decisions affecting that, of course, their win yesterday and Mystic's 4-1 loss at home to Danbury. Mystic and Upper Valley basically tied for the number 4 seed right now, but because the Hawks have one tie on their record, their win percentage is just a shade lower than that of the Schooners, and win percentage is what's going to decide the seeds for the NECBL playoffs. The two division winners will be seeded 1 and 2. The next 6, regardless of the division, will then fill out the other 6 spots. So as of this moment, it would be an Upper Valley Mystic matchup in the first round, starting at Mystic next Saturday, but a win 2 here or there, and it could be a flip-flop. And the Nighthawks aren't completely out of the picture for the third seed as well, but if they fall into a funk, they could really drop down also, because it's pretty tight between seats 3 and 8 right now. The Nighthawks, by the way, at home taking on the North Adams Steeplecats at 6 o'clock tonight. Other scores yesterday, Keene Swampbats played themselves back into the playoff picture. They were out at the start of the night, but they got a sweep of Vermont down at Alumni Field, 4-2 and 7-1, so they're now in the number 8 spot in the standings. You know about Danbury winning. Newport blew up Bristol 10-2, and Martha's Vineyard routed Ocean State by an 8-2 score. The NACBL standings at the moment, Sanford up by 2.5 games in Upper Valley. In the North Division, Martha's a very good situation for them, as they are up 4 games on Newport in the South. So the top 2 seeds, the division winners, are in very good shape, and after that it's really a mishmash with teams playing as few as 3 games in the next week, and others, like Upper Valley, facing a 5 or 6 game week next week after the All-Star game coming up tomorrow. Reminder of that, 5 members of the Nighthawks are going to be going out to Sanford, Maine for the NECBL All-Star game. The Home Run Derby will be at 2:30. That'll include Nick Quagliotto from the Nighthawks, and then Quagliotto, Chuck Jones, Brendan Walker, Kimball Union Academy grad, Woodsville native, along with James Love and Frank Kelly, all scheduled to play in the game for the North Division at 5 o'clock. And you can watch that game, by the way, online at ESPN Plus, coming up at 5 tomorrow. Well, no word on whether or not his Walker is included in the contract, but 42-year-old LeBron James has decided Philadelphia is going to be his final destination, theoretically, after a potential third trip to Cleveland or a second stop in Miami, or maybe even a chance to stay with the elders in Golden State. He opted to go to the Sixers yesterday. 2-year contract, $8 million with the player option on it. He will turn 42 during the coming season, largely joining because of the Sixers getting Jaylen Brown from the Celtics just a little while ago. WNBA 3-point shootout yesterday, won by UConn's AZ Fudd, representing the Dallas Wings. She edged Portland Fire player Bridget Carlton to win for the first time for a rookie to capture that title in the 30 years of the WNBA. The All-Star game is coming up a little bit later on today. News from New England Patriots camp, DeAndre Hopkins is in camp with the team, but no, the free agent wide receiver isn't trying for a job. He's instead spending some time trying out coaching, perhaps. He knows Mike Vrabel, hanging around with him earlier in the week. He played under Vrabel, the Tennessee Titans, back in 2023, and has been spending some time shadowing various members of the staff. The team opens up its practices coming up on Tuesday. Also from the NFL, Chiefs quarterback Patrick Mahomes has been cleared to participate at the start of training camp. That's checking off one of his and the team's major goals. The two-time MVP is up to snuff for practicing after undergoing surgery late last year to repair torn knee ligaments. Tony Romo, former Cowboys quarterback, arrested in Wisconsin on suspicion of operating vehicle while under the influence on Thursday. He did poorly on field sobriety test after being stopped on an interstate outside of Milwaukee. He has a court appearance set up in September. The Chicago Blackhawks contemplating signing Jonathan Toews for a one-day contract so that he can retire as a Chicago Blackhawk. Team saying yesterday nothing has moved in that direction. The impetus for it, the signing of Patrick Kane to a free agent contract to reunite him with a team with which he won 3 Stanley Cups in the 2010s. The IOC says it will not investigate FIFA leader and IOC member Gianni Infantino for his lack of neutrality in handling the Fulton and Balogun situation with the U.S. men's national team in the World Cup, largely on legalities. The London-based NGO formally complained this month to the IOC Ethics Commission about Infantino, including his part
in ensuring that Balogun would play for the United States in the round of 32 in the World Cup under interference from Donald Trump. And Major League Soccer schedule, it's pretty much full as everybody got back to action for the most part on Wednesday. New England playing a scoreless draw with Toronto FC. They'll be hosting Atlanta United at 7:30 tonight. Revolution in third to make that fourth place in the Eastern Division standings, doing quite well for a young team with a brand new coach. Three games on the NWSL schedule yesterday. Final scores coming up for you in a moment if my computer will allow me to do so. Orlando beating Chicago 1-0. Houston beating Bay FC 1-0. Portland and Gotham FC playing to a 2-2 draw. Boston Legacy is in Rhode Island to take on the Kansas City Current a little bit later on today. Got 16 players now, shot 59 on the PGA Tour. You can add Anthony Kim to that group. Kim shooting the 12-under-59 yesterday as part of the tournament going on outside of Minneapolis, the 3M Open. He figured he would go for it when he needed two birdies on the final two holes to get there. He did so, and because of that, not only makes himself part of the Mr. 59 Club, he goes into the third round of the 3M Classic with a three-shot lead on three golfers, Ben Coles, Emilio Grillo, and Chandler Phillips, as that tournament continues in Blaine, Minnesota. Meanwhile, the LPGA Tour is in Scotland for the Women's Scottish Open. Third round well underway. Jenny Shin carrying a lead into the third round has stretched it, now up by four shots, with Erika Hara of Japan, her closest pursuer, four shots in arrears. And NASCAR racing is going on in Indianapolis this weekend. For Sunday, it is the Brickyard 400 for the top-level Cup Series drivers. That'll get started right about 2 o'clock Eastern time as the full-bodied cars get their chance around the famed 2.5-mile oval that the open-wheel guys got back in Memorial Day weekend. And that's it for Read About It here as we close in on 9:20. First order of business when we get back, update you on the week that was for the Upper Valley Nighthawks, and look ahead to the final week of the regular season and the potential for the playoffs on a team that is doing some pretty good stuff here in the final half of the regular season. Be back in a moment right here on Saturday Sports Talk.

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9:24 here on Saturday Sports Talk. Greg with you on another gorgeous Saturday morning. Wonder if you got some fun stuff planned today. I know I've got to go down to Keene for the NECBL game going on down there between Sanford and the Swampats tonight, and should be a really good game. It's a really big game for the Bats after getting a doubleheader sweep yesterday. Sanford's going to want to get back on the horse. They played a very good game last night over at Maxfield Sports Complex against the Upper Valley Nighthawks and were hard luck losers in a 2-1 victory for the Nighthawks that really reflects well on what this team has been able to do this summer at Maxfield. They are a bunch that is resilient. They've got a significant core of players who really want to be there at a time when a lot of guys are just ready to go home, see their girlfriends, and get a week of rest before they have to report back to their school programs. But for the most part, things have gone really well for the Hawks, more so than a lot of summers with the team. And now they've got some good hopes as they get ready for the start of the NECBL playoffs next Saturday, but still very much uncertain where they're going to be. Eight teams make the tournament out of the 13 in the league. The top two seeds go to the North and South Division winners, which, while not secure, are very much looking like Martha's Vineyard in the south and Sanford in the north. Right now, Martha's with a 4-game lead going into the final week of the regular season, and Sanford up 2.5 on Upper Valley going into the final week of the regular season. So there still could be some movement, I think, in the north, but not likely. It's looking pretty good that Martha's will be the top seed. Sanford will be number two. After that, it's the next six teams based on win percentage, and if the season were to end today, Nighthawks would get nudged out by the Mystic Schooners for the number four seed on win percentage, because that's what matters. Ties happen in the NECBL because no games are allowed to go past two extra innings, obviously, so guys can get back at a reasonable hour. None of this 33-inning stuff that you would see in the minor leagues at some point. So Nighthawks have a tie from a game with Keene during the first week of the regular season. It tends to hurt you when you have an above 500 record, but help you when it's below 500. So as of right now, both Upper Valley and Mystic have 21-16 records, but the Nighthawks also have a tie, and that drags them down just a smidge, 2 percentage points or .002 behind Mystic for the number 4 seed right now. Newport's not completely out of the realm of possibility. Newport has played 40 of their 44 games. Nighthawks still have, I think, 5 to play, so they have 1 in hand, and the Gulls, who have played some good baseball lately, find themselves up on the Nighthawks by 2 games with 6 to go. Gulls, a legacy franchise in the league, always make it into the tournament. They've won multiple NECBL championships, so not surprised to see where they are as they head into the final week of the regular season. But for the Nighthawks, this is kind of rarefied air. They don't often have winning records. They usually float at around 500, maybe a little bit below, and struggle with the same issue that a lot of teams struggle with as the end of July rolls around. You got guys who are fatigued from pretty much a full year of baseball at various levels. They know that they have to be back on campus probably around the 15th of August for the college programs and get ready for fall workouts. So there's maybe about a week, two tops, when the summer ball season ends and the college season kind of gets started. So you want to get a break, maybe you want to see the family, maybe you want to see the girlfriend, maybe you're having a real good season and the guys down in the Cape League are taking notice and they want you to come down and play there for a little bit. So all sorts of things are pulling players away from teams, and you can see from squads like North Adams and Ocean State, the last place teams in the two divisions of the NECBL, neither has gained much in the way of traction and are pretty much, if not mathematically,

eliminated from the playoffs. They're close to it right now. But everybody else is still kind of battling to get in there. Vermont has played very well of lately, but losing the doubleheader to Keene last night really hurt the Mountaineers' chances. The last playoff spot as of this moment, I believe, is held by, let me do my quick math again in my head, the Swamp Bats. And right now, Keene and North Shore are basically tied for the final spot. Again, the tie helping Keene a little bit because they're below 500, but 19-21-1 for the Swamp Bats. North Shore 18-20. So they have two games in hand, the Navigators do, but from what I understand, they've lost pretty much all their pitching, save for maybe one guy, hence struggling with that, hey, I want to go home syndrome. Mountaineers find themselves 2.5 behind Keene for that final playoff spot. Again, losing that doubleheader, both games to the Swamp Bats yesterday, after the Mounties had played so well over the past week or so, may have killed their playoff chances. Valley still trying to fight their way in. The Blue Sox are 6th in the 7-team South right now, but 16-18-1, not going to get the job done. To their credit, though, they have a lot of games to play. Still 9 games left for them after multiple rainouts, so they've got a lot of time to make up ground on guys like the Bristol Blues, like the Danbury Westerners, like the Keene Swamp Bats, but they also have to be very, cautious or judicious in how they use their pitching, because they're probably going to be thin, and they're not going to get any days off between now and next Thursday when the regular season comes to a close. As for your Nighthawks, over the past week, last time we talked to you, they lost a 9-5 game in Sanford to the Mainers a week ago yesterday. They were supposed to play Danbury last Saturday, but the games were called off because of impending thunderstorms. And that created a little bit of drama early in the week, because the game in Danbury was wiped out. It would have been a doubleheader. Because Danbury's visit here got wiped out by the weather, the rules said that the teams had to have a coin toss to decide who was going to host the doubleheader. Of course, everybody up here is rooting for it to come up here, and of course, it didn't happen. They lost the coin toss, so the Nighthawks will have to play that doubleheader in Danbury on Monday, on what would have been an off day for everybody. Nick Quagliotto, who has been the one catcher who's been able to stay healthy the entire summer for Upper Valley, actually had an invitation from a Red Sox scout to play in a scout team all-star game of sorts down in Manchester on Monday against Yankees prospects. As far as I know, he's still going down to that. So Noah Crane, the team's general manager and president, who does all the recruiting of players, has been very busy over the past week to try to make sure that there is enough depth behind the plate, because the other two catchers that the Nighthawks have had this year, Cameron Boardman, Bradford, Vermont native, transferring to New Jersey Institute of Technology this fall, and A.J. DeMastery, of course, backstops for the Dartmouth College Big Green, both are not going to be catching the rest of the season because they both suffered concussions during the year. Boardman took a foul ball off the face mask one time and I believe got hit on the back of the backswing on another occasion. He has just recently returned from concussion protocol, doing a little hitting, playing a little bit of left field, but he won't be going behind the plate for the rest of the summer. A similar situation with DeMastery. He just returned to the team and has gotten in some bit work at first base, and good still have him there, because although his average hasn't been great this year, he has come up with some significant hits and significant moments. So Riggs Catlin brought in from UMass Boston. Colby Sawyer contributing, a catcher by the name of Noah Stafier, I believe is how he pronounces his name, and they'll serve as backups, and I would imagine that Catlin would get the start in the doubleheaders on Monday, going down to Danbury with Stafier possibly making a debut there, as Sarge does his thing with the All-Star game. The rest of the week for the Nighthawks, they got a 10-9 win over Keene at home on Sunday. They led this by a large margin. I think it was 10-2 at one point, but Keene was able to scratch its way back in. 10-4, got a run in the sixth, got four in the seventh, including a two-run home run from Petey Kraska, a man who had a little bit of Cape Cod time this fall, this summer, I should say, was released and was a late arriver to Keene. In fact, the game against Upper Valley, I think, was only his third of the summer, and he cranked a two-run homer
in that four-run seventh inning that not only got Keene back in the game, basically got him a spot in the All-Star game, home run derby coming up tomorrow. The kid swings for the fences every time he gets up there, but the pitching finally came through for the Nighthawks late. Charlie Jones threw two scoring innings at the end to lock it down to get his third save of the season, and the Nighthawks continue to stay undefeated against Keene this year. Four wins and a tie with one more game to play. The rest of the schedule during the week, Nighthawks got a 10-2 win. Big one over North Shore on Monday at home. Went down to Bristol, gave one away on Wednesday. They came back from an early deficit. They had an 8-6 lead in the ninth, but Chuck Jones struggled to close it down and ultimately got walked off with three runs in the inning by Bristol. And then you got your victory over Sanford yesterday, and perhaps the most complete game played all season long by this squad. They got three strong pitching efforts. Vincent Luther, lefty out of Binghamton, five shutout innings. Tamburo came in, got the win in relief for the second time in a week or so, and Julian Rondon, after an initial walk of the game for the Nighthawks pitching staff, by the way, locked it down for save number five to maintain a share of that lead in the league. Five saves so far this season. It's pretty much a simple equation for this team. If the pitching staff can get the ball over the strike zone, let defenses put the ball in play, rely on the defense to make the game easier and quicker, that works best for this team. But when hit by pitches and walks accumulate, the game lengthens and opponents are able to get victories on the Nighthawks. So it really comes down to getting some solid pitching. You're not going to get long outings from the Nighthawks, obviously, because of count regulations from their college teams. But good to see Vinny Luther in his first start for the Nighthawks. Lefty throw really well, gets it, no walks in the win last night. Reminder that the Nighthawks just have two more home games left on the regular season. They're going to host North Adams tonight at 6 o'clock, and then the season finale next Thursday. Vermont's in town. That's the last game of the Governor's Cup series. If the Nighthawks get that win, they get the cup for the first time, I think, since before the pandemic. It's been a while. Hope you get out to enjoy it. We've got a couple of All-Star notes coming up next among the high schools. That's next. I'm Greg. This is Saturday Sports Talk, WNTK and WUVR.

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Welcome back to Saturday Sports Talk and your mandatory dose of the Ramones. We throw it at you every Saturday right about this time. And special notice for it this particular day, because just earlier this week it was announced that the Ramones were going to get their star on the Hollywood Walk of Fame. They're part of the class of 2027 under a new category of recording. The Walk of Fame Selection Committee, ratified by the Hollywood Chamber of Commerce's Board of Directors earlier in the week. Ramones are going to be entering as members of that recording end of it. The band stripped rock and roll down to its bones, fast, loud, full of raw energy, according to Sheila E., remember her from the 1980s, making the announcement for the Ramones getting their spot on the Hollywood Walk of Fame sometime next year. So that's really kind of cool to see that they are still very much relevant 50 years after the band debuted. That's your little bit of Ramones on the Saturday Sports Talk end of things. Greg with you at 9:41 as we head into the wrap-up of summer high school action in All-Stars, the big one coming up next Saturday. We'll talk about that in a moment. But last Saturday was the Twin State Lions Cup soccer matches held up at Merriman Branch Field up in Hanover High School. New Hampshire getting the sweep in that one. The boys won 5-1. The girls were 2-0 winners over Vermont's. Goals from Ali Mirza, Finnan Murphy, Mawad Yazig, Leo Sachanik, and Sean Walker for New Hampshire in the boys' victory, and Sarah Fry getting both goals for New Hampshire in the shutout of Vermont in the second game. Yazig and Fry getting the MVP awards. Liam Ireland and Sadie Scruton given the sportsmanship awards, and Allison Harb and Ciaran Duffy leaving with the 12th player awards. So congratulations to all, and get ready to see them come back to Hanover for the Lions Cup. I think this will be 52nd version coming up next year, one of the enduring high school all-star games in the Twin State region. Of course, the one that really got it all going, Shrine Maple Sugar Bowl, dating back to 1954. They are going to go at it again a week from today at Vermont State University Castleton, which seems to be where it's going to be for the time being. This is a game that, when I first moved up here, was centered on Dartmouth College. About 10 years ago, the college had to do some renovations of Memorial Field. The folks involved in organizing the Shrine Maple Sugar Bowl used the time to reevaluate what they were doing, what they were hoping to do with the game, how much money they were raising for the Shriners Hospitals in Montreal and Boston and down in Springfield, Mass. For 3 years, they had to play the game at Windsor High School, trying to find a place that was good in between, but big enough to hold a fair-sized crowd. After 3 years there, Castleton took up the mantle, and it has been held there ever since and done pretty well. It's less expensive doing it in that part of the state, but the downside is it really makes it a long day for folks coming over for New Hampshire. So it's still maybe a little bit more of a Vermont phenomenon versus a New Hampshire phenomenon, but it's still good to see that it has relevance and that it is still a big event. They will still draw 3,000 or 4,000 over at Castleton for football next Saturday, and even the best thing about it was the decision a few years ago to move the game up to an 11:30 a.m. start, because obviously this time of the year, although we haven't seen it a lot this summer, but we have some, the threat of thunderstorms in the afternoon could really throw the schedule off completely. It works out well for Castleton, because if they want to host a second event in the evening in that pavilion outside of David Wolk Stadium, they can do that, because the Shrine game will all be done by then. So it's a nice arrangement for everybody involved. Next Saturday's pregame facilities should be getting started around 11 o'clock. The kickoff at 11:30, version number 73 of this game, with Vermont still maintaining a very commanding 50 win versus 18 loss, two-tie situation with Vermont. But things have changed over the past few years. Rules have been instituted for the rosters to make things more even. You see fewer Division II, Division I players, particularly from New Hampshire, because they are basically coming from schools that are Boston suburbs. It has made for a much more entertaining contest and given Vermont more of a chance to succeed. Like last year, Vermont had a 19-0 lead at the half. A nice comeback led by Bo quarterback Brady Lover, who had a 2-yard run and a 72-yard pass for scores that got the game down to 19-14. New Hampshire was marching to possibly take the game, but a late turnover on downs, 40 seconds left in the game, as Vermont's defense held deep in its own territory,
Locked down the victory for Vermont in that game last year. The contest this time around, the New Hampshire roster is going to be coached by Tim Snow from Franklin High School. Got a staff that largely reflects guys from Laconia High, where he's been before. Nick Ford, Rod Roy, all working. Jamie Roy as well, who now is at Franklin High School. Also on the staff, John Daly, representing Mascoma High School, but John no longer coaching the Royals. He apparently has taken the job down at John Stark Regional High School that Ray Kershaw used to hold. But Ray is coming back to Mascoma to be an assistant for his son Josh. So interesting how the football pollen cross-pollinates between two schools in different divisions. John Taylor from Winnesquam High School, also part of the coaching staff for New Hampshire this time around. Ethan Curtis is going to be the head coach for Vermont this time around. He comes up from the north part of Vermont, has a very wide-ranging staff of people he's choosing as his assistants, with Essex providing Mike Bombard, Jason Gershon, and Cliff Sherman as assistant coaches, along with Norm Lozier and Tim Root from Mount Mansfield and Craig Sleeman from BFA Fairfax. Curtis coming to the Shrine game himself from Essex High School. So Division I football coaching action. A number of years ago, Essex used to be the team that kind of played ground-and-pound football, but has opened it up over the past couple of years. So I'm curious to see what Coach Curtis brings for a strategy when the Vermont Shrine team hits the field a week from today. As for rosters, bear with me as I kind of straggle on the computer here and work my way down. We're going to be pretty well represented around the Upper Valley in this one, and particularly on the New Hampshire side of the ball. It's interesting in that four members from Mascoma High School made it to the Division IV final before getting knocked off in the championship game last year, are on the roster. And I only say this is interesting because historically, New Hampshire has only allowed a maximum of two players from any school to make the roster. So things have obviously changed a bit. And maybe this is also part of that opening more opportunities to small school guys in hopes of making for a more entertaining game. So it's cool to see the number of guys from our area, particularly Mascoma, make it. Colin Burns is one of them, outside linebacker and middle linebacker. Also, Newport will be well represented with Aiden Kuitt coming in. He can play running back, tight end, defensive end, any of a number of positions for New Hampshire next season. I should say next Saturday. Justin Fletcher, who was the quarterback and a defensive back on that Mascoma team that made the Division IV championship game last season, he is on the Shrine roster this time around. Also representing the Upper Valley, and I will get to it eventually here, Brady Minkler, two-way lineman from Newport High School. Colin Myers does some line work defensively and is a receiver and tight end on the offensive side out of Mascoma. He has been chosen for the game as well. Kyle Rostron, who will play any number of offensive and defensive line positions, he has been chosen. And Adrian Sanchez comes in as the third member of Newport. Adrian is a tight end and outside linebacker from the Tigers. And Hanover also will be represented, as John Taylor, running back and outside linebacker, will suit up for New Hampshire in the contest as well. So memory serves me, that's eight different players from the Upper Valley, from the New Hampshire side of the football, will be in uniform for the Shrine Maple Sugar Bowl coming up a week from today. And as usual, we'll be well represented on the Vermont side, maybe not quite as much as New Hampshire tends to be. Remember that Hartford High had a spectacular season that went haywire in the quarterfinals of the Division I state tournament, but still certainly nothing to slouch about, and some very good people from the Hurricanes on the roster, including Noah Donnelly, who was the top running back and linebacker for the Hurricanes this past season. Also representing the Upper Valley for Vermont in the Shrine at Maple Sugar Bowl, and I'm scanning my computer as we do this, Rowan Larmy from Woodstock High, tight end and defensive end. The Wasp were state champions this past year for their fine coach. And also representing the Upper Valley, Owen Mock, four-year running back, did some quarterback duties as well for the Hartford High football team. He will be suiting up for Vermont at the Shrine at Maple Sugar Bowl. Hartford also sending Richard Rosenbeck, a very solid two-way lineman whose father, I believe, also played football at Hartford a number of years ago. Richard, an offensive lineman and a defensive end. Hartford's Adam Wheatley also going, two-way lineman, as line play always has been a very important part of success for Hartford. So five guys all together, one from Woodstock, four from Hartford, suiting up. So that's pretty good representation, having, 13 guys
between five different schools at the Shrine Maple Sugar Bowl, it's a pretty good reason to be an Upper Valley football fan and head on over to Castleton for the contest on Saturday. Again, all going on at Vermont State University Castleton at David Wolk Stadium. The pregame festivities will start at 11 o'clock. The football kicks off at 11:30. 73rd version of the Shrine Maple Sugar Bowl, and New Hampshire looking to get win number 51. Vermont looking to get win number 19. Always a fun day. And right now the weather is looking like it's going to be pretty good as well. So no excuses not to be there. All right, 9:50 is the time. And an interesting bit of news from basketball, professional basketball, involving an Upper Valley high school athlete. We'll tell you about that next year on Saturday Sports Talk. Stick around.

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You always follow the example of Wire and stay glued to our TV sets, but there's so much more going on in life today, so let's get out there and enjoy it. It's Saturday Sports Talk on a Saturday morning at 9:55. The tunage today started off with the Stiffs, and you're under attack from their singles collection from 79 to 85. The Vibrators followed with Stiff Little Fingers, and then after them, Stiff Little Fingers playing Barbed Wire Love from their Inflammable Material disc from back in the late 70s. Ramones celebrating their honor this week of being named to the class of 2027 for the Hollywood Walk of Fame. Never thought we'd be able to talk these things 50 years ago when we were in college and listening to these guys. But from Too Tough to Die, the album produced by David Stewart from the Eurythmics, that's Chasing the Night, The Damned with Born to Kill off of their appropriately named Damn Damn Damned album, and what you were listening to was Wire to bring us into this segment with a song called Ex-Lion Tamer from their debut disc called Pink Flag, a classic disc from back in the late 70s, early 80s. That's your tunage here from the world of punk on Saturday Sports Talk. Your house punk, Greg Fennell, with you for a few more minutes here on Saturday Sports Talk. And this interesting item crossed my Facebook feed this morning, late yesterday, and when I saw it said under the Department of AI content, I kind of doubted it, but I've looked around and it appears to be legit. Hanover High School grad Cole Foshan just got his degree this past May. Is a professional basketball player. He apparently has signed a contract to play with the Vermont Coyotes out of the American Basketball Association. This is the second edition of an ABA team that has played out of the Bear Auditorium. Maybe 20 years ago, you might remember Alexander Wolf, the longtime writer for Sports Illustrated, Upper Valley native, or at least was an Upper Valley resident at the time. He and his wife got the Vermont Frost Thieves going in the ABA, won a couple of titles before it proved to be something that wasn't financially viable, and the team folded after, I think, 3 or 4 years. The Coyotes showed up last year in kind of the same situation. They play out of the odd. They had a 12-12 record last season, had a couple of decent players, and are coming back for year number two, and as of right now, still signing players for the team, which won't start its season, I think, until mid-October, but it's interesting to see that Cole ends up signing, because here's a kid who was a good player for Hartford last year, but at the Division II level. I wish I could give you a better idea of how he did statistically. I was kind of hoping that Max Preps would have more for me, but they only had two games listed for Hartford online and averaged 22.5 points for those games. I'm pretty sure that was not his average for the entire 23-game season for Hartford as they went up to the Division II finals and fell to Lamoille in the title game back on March 14th. So on the plus side, Cole gets to play basketball more in the auditorium, which is what Vermont kids ultimately hope to do. But the challenge is he's going from Division II boys basketball in Hartford on a very good basketball team, and now he's going to be playing against grown men as an 18, 19-year-old. It's going to be a real challenge. Why this option? Well, he had committed to play for Keith Matte down at New Hampshire Tech, but decommitted when this opportunity came up, and I think part of it is because of the fact that Steve Landon, who had been the Hartford girls basketball coach for a number of years and would know all these guys because he may have coached them before at the youth level, has now gone on to become the general manager and the director of player relations with the Coyotes. So there's your connection right there. Former Hartford coach calling on a former Hartford high school athlete and saying, hey, do you want to play some professional basketball? So we'll see. It's an interesting development. It's not something that the Coyotes really played up last year. They did have Jaron Jeffcoat on the roster last year. Jaron is not a Vermont native, but he did go to Norwich University, scored 1,000-plus points, got 500-plus rebounds in a four-year career that ended about 15 years ago. And he's bopped around basketball in Vermont since then, done some high school coaching. He was at Whitcomb High School toward the end before Whitcomb was folded into what is now White River Valley. He played last year for the Coyotes. It looks like he's tied with another ABA team up in Burlington. I don't want to sit here and say, really? You want to do this? But, you know, for some reason, Cole feels this is the right action for him, and I wish him all the best. It'll be interesting to see how the Vermont kid does in professional basketball in Vermont. That's it for Saturday Sports Talk. As we wrap up this edition, yours truly will not be here next week because of the Shrine Maple Sugar Bowl, so we'll talk to you in 2 weeks. We'll have Rich and Woody probably taking the extra hour, and we'll have Rich and Woody coming up next with Valley Buzz at 10:06. They'll take you up to the end of 3 hours of live and local here on NTK and UVR.
Toronto and the Red Sox on WNTK, live baseball at 3:10 today. Hope you get a chance to enjoy it, and hope you get a chance to enjoy the day. I'm Greg Fennell. This has been Saturday Sports Talk at WNTK and WUVR. Have a great weekend, everybody.

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1: I'm Daria Albinger, making good on a promise.
2: As I said 3 months ago, the show must go on. We were backstage, and we both wanted to just have it go on, whether it was 2 o'clock, 3 o'clock in the morning, it didn't matter.
1: Christina Coleman has more about last night's rescheduled White House Correspondents' Dinner.
3: First jokes was about HHS Secretary RFK Jr., who has been known to make some headlines over roadkill.
2: Delicious beef tenderloins, very special beef. And I want you all to know that Bobby Kennedy is right here. Personally ran over the cow in his car.
3: And he also roasted California Senator Adam Schiff, who he has mocked many times before, and he certainly didn't hold back.
2: I hate some people. You know, I shouldn't say this. I'm not supposed to hate. I'm supposed to love everybody. But he's a terrible person.
3: He did address the safety and security concerns and gave a big shout out to the U.S. Secret Service and law enforcement and just thanking them for protecting and serving and keeping everybody safe.
1: The gunman, Cole Allen, is still being held. After nearly 2 weeks of U.S. military strikes, the president is hinting again that he's planning a major attack on Iran. Fox's Rebecca Castor in Washington.
4: U.S. Central Command did not announce any new strikes on Iran last night. The president says diplomatic talks have resumed, but he could still greenlight this massive attack he's considering at any point.
5: I think they're getting more and more serious as the days go by.
4: Now there's another unexpected disruption to the flow of oil in the Red Sea. Iran's proxy in Yemen, the Houthis, are blocking Saudi shipping and fired on at least 3 oil tankers this week. President Trump warned them to stand down or Iran would face the consequences.
1: Mr. Trump says the U.S. may also take over the Pickaxe Mountain facility. 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
11: God loves you and has an awesome plan for your life. 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The Bible says the wages of sin is death, but the gift of God is eternal life through Jesus Christ our Lord. Say this with me from your heart and out loud to make heaven your home. Father, I turn from my sin. I receive Jesus Christ as my Savior and my Lord. Fill me with your Holy Spirit. I am yours. If you just pray that prayer out loud from your heart, the Bible says heaven is your home. And I would love to meet you. 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Have a wonderful day.
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12: Really nice weekend on tap with some warm afternoons and some comfortable evenings. Partly to mostly sunny skies today and low humidity levels. Temperatures between 80 and 85 before dropping into the 50s under fair skies tonight. More of the same expected on Sunday before we start to add humidity Monday and a better chance of some showers and storms with higher humidity on Tuesday. From Stormwatch 9 Weather Center, I'm meteorologist Kevin Scarupa.

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0: welcome to the Sports Buzz. We got the Sox on the roll. We got the landing spot for LeBron James. It's all going on right now. What do we think of the run the Sox went on? We thought that earlier in the season, we were just going to fold them away and put them to bed, and that was it. And then we go on this 15-game run. Now we're winning the World Series. We just need to calm down a little bit, let it equal out.
1: Win the World Series. Slow down.
0: I mean, that's quite a feat, though, to go 15.
1: Yeah, no, that was a great run. That was amazing. I didn't see that months ago.
0: No. And you never know who it might happen to, or no one wants to go out and lose that game when you're in a run like that. You know, boy, I don't want to lose this tonight. Well, I don't want this streak to break.
1: Well, you never want it to that.
0: Right. But it's different for the kid that pitched, because I think he was only on a 3 or 4 start position. He was just out of AAA, and he didn't throw strikes a game before. But they ended up winning, and he couldn't find the plate for nothing. I mean, he threw
1: the game they lost.
0: Yeah, yeah,
1: yeah. But didn't Duran like do something out in the outfield?
0: Yeah, he tried to go for a ball. If he went back one step, he could have caught it. It was a line drive, but the kid couldn't throw strikes. We're talking about in the first inning throwing 48 pitches.
1: Right,
0: that don't work.
1: Okay, first of all, it's the pressure enough to pitch in Fenway.
0: Right.
1: And you got a 15-game winning streak.
0: Yeah. You know you don't want to be that guy.
1: Hey, for every walk, there's a run. I don't care what level you play on.
0: Yeah.
1: As a rule.
0: But, I mean, it's a funny thing. You look at them, and we had them guard to bed. We're getting rid of the general manager. All this, that. Henry's got to sell the team. Sell the team.
1: Yeah.
0: And then you get on this run, and it's, oh, my God, he's such a good GM. I mean, he's done a great job with him this
1: year.
0: You know what? You just got to cut it out. They're okay. Right as they are right now, the way I look at it, is this is where you want it. All we want to see is a battle at the end. Get in and do whatever you can do. There ain't no, like, oh, we're going to win the World Series this year.
1: Right.
0: We'll see.
1: Well, you know what, though? Like, the East is not that...
0: It's not tough. We can beat anybody.
1: The American League is not strong.
0: No. We can
1: beat... This could be a Celtic thing, right?
0: Yeah.
1: Make a run in the playoffs.
0: Yeah.
1: Get to the World Series
0: right.
1: And get smoked.
0: Just don't come out and fold to a play-in team. That's all we're saying.
1: But... Can they get more than just a play-in game, though?
0: Oh, yeah.
1: Like, they can clinch a playoff spot, right?
0: They're moving up into the second.
1: You don't want to be the wild card. That's what you're saying. I'm saying.
0: You don't want to be down the bottom just for a play. Well, the play-in game, which used to be one and done, is now a 2 out of 3.
1: Yeah.
0: So that's not terrible. You just need your foot in the door and let's go. Here we go. I got a shot.
1: Okay, so now what happens? So we got a week, we got a week till the deadline.
0: Right. I don't know what this does for you. Do you go out and buy? There's two things against you. Number one, you're going into the strike. And number two, do you want to do what the Celtics did? Which I don't think it's going to bother us like the Celtics. Celtics were different, but when they added Tatum, that broke that whole team down. I don't care what they say, it broke it down. The way they were playing, the way Brown was feeding different guys, they had the whole thing going on. And then when you put Tatum in there, some guys aren't playing. Now this guy isn't moving like he was. It just breaks it down in basketball. Baseball, you may be all right. You want to go out and you want to spend $30 million on somebody and then we go into the strike? That's up to you.
1: So you're saying don't sign somebody because of the strike?
0: I'm just... You know what?
1: You can't.
0: Where can we put them?
1: You can't think like that. So this is what's... this is what they're hoping is going to happen. They're hoping it's going to be a Yankee-Dodger World Series again. Because that proves that money, the teams who are spending the most money win. The owners right. want this to happen this year. They want to prove to the world that, hey, you can buy a championship, but not everybody can afford to do it. Let's get on a level playing field. That's where this is headed.
0: Yeah.
1: And so that's probably not going to happen. Honestly, the players aren't going to sign off on that. They don't want to be restricted. But the other thing that I heard is on the docket is the maximum contract you can sign would be 8 years. No more of this 14-year crap. And
0: well, I could see that. I mean, I wouldn't sign one. I don't even like a 10-year contract.
1: No,
0: sign you
1: I know,
0: for five.
1: But you got like you know, just got these guys signing 14-year contracts
0: right.
1: and 12-year contracts, and the deferred payment is a bunch of crap.
0: Right,
1: like that should go against the cap. Like it's just like if why doesn't everybody do that?
0: Right, I don't know. I mean, if you can defer your money, hey, let's defer your money. You're going to make $1 million, but this is what you're going to have.
1: But this
0: at
1: is,
0: this point.
1: But also, I feel like the deferral, I've been thinking about it, you have to feel like you're going to own the team forever, right? You
0: yeah.
1: can't sell a team owing Ohtani $400 million till he turns 79. You know what I'm saying, though? Like,
0: no, I get it.
1: Yeah, so I think that's a tough one. Listen, the Red Sox stunned us all. If anybody saw this coming, call the show, 843-8623. The ballpark's alive again. Everybody's all giddy. I got to tell you, Woody, I am definitely missing a page of my notes because I did a comparison. We complain about not getting Polar Bear, but we got a better player than him. Contreras is having the same year as Polar Bear. He's hit one
0: yeah.
1: more home run. They got the same amount of RBIs. His batting average is higher than Polar Bear's.
0: Right.
1: We did get that one right-handed hitter. We did get one. We have to acknowledge that. He's a hell of a player.
0: Who's that?
1: Contreras.
0: Oh, yeah. No, he's been good. He just needs to...
1: Yeah, calm down.
0: Take the, you know, hair trigger out.
1: No, I know. The emotions.
0: But I don't mind the cockiness, you know, but...
1: Listen, you can get rid of the nonsense that he pulls. Just freaking... suspend him and fine him a bunch of money, then he'll stop doing it. Otherwise, he's just going to keep doing it. Like,
0: right.
1: You know, it's like at some point we all grow up, you know, you hope. But on the baseball field, he's emotional. He's a leader. He's showing by example. I mean, I think we got to get beyond Polar Bear. I think
0: right.
1: we got to get over that. Like, we have the Polar Bear.
0: Right? No. You know, Contreras hasn't hit 30 in his career. Maybe this year.
1: He's got 22 right now.
0: Yeah. Maybe he'll do it this year. He could.
1: I mean, he was awesome in the Home Run Derby. He was
0: He
1: amazing.
0: Launched some.
1: He was amazing. And he didn't back down. He
0: no.
1: came up one shy. He was great. Like I'm like, wow, this guy. I didn't watch the Red Sox, but he impressed me. And so where do you go? So everybody's talking on the radio. They're talking shortstop, catcher. That's what they're talking in a bullpen.
0: See, in today's game, it wouldn't bother me any. It wouldn't bother me. Like,
1: what
0: it didn't matter to me
1: what wouldn't bother you?
0: Who caught me. But you take this, I mean, they got a great pitching staff. And the way they're working the catchers with the pitchers.
1: Uh-oh.
0: Now, you throw a new catcher in there, you could start something. To me, that wouldn't bother me. But in today's game... That'll bother.
1: How about if you had a catcher hit over 200?
0: Right.
1: Wouldn't that be important?
0: Yeah.
1: Like, you just said it. Like, so if... Who's pitching great? Sonny Gray.
0: Yeah.
1: 12, whatever he is. If he has a catcher that he needs every fifth day, we'll give him Connor Wong. You know what? And if we bring in a catcher, because I know there's a couple catchers out there hitting a bunch of home runs.
0: Yeah.
1: We'll DH him that day. He gets a day off from behind the dish, and... Sonny Gray gets his guy behind the plate.
0: There you go.
1: That's an easy solution.
0: Yeah. Yeah.
1: I mean, right now it's catcher by committee, right?
0: Right.
1: Who is your catcher?
0: Rich Gedman.
1: Right.
0: Mark Sullivan.
1: Gedman?
0: Is it, I forget, is it Mickey Pena? He threw it back harder than I threw it to the plate. He hurt my hand. That was embarrassing. Boy, he could bring it.
1: That's stupid, though. You don't want to have to labor out there on the mound. It's hard enough to pitch. Let alone.
0: Oh, my God. You crush him up, and he'd just absolutely throw 105 back at you. It's like, boy,
1: you'd follow,
0: I must have crushed him up that time.
1: You'd follow through, look up, and the ball's coming right at your chest, 88 miles an hour. But, no, but think about it, right? Gedman was a staple forever. Pudge Fisk.
0: Yeah.
1: Right? I mean, we had, I think, Alston Howard. Like, I'm going back into yesteryear. We always had one catcher, right? And then we had the backup. Bob right. Montgomery was a catcher yeah. for a long time.
0: Yeah.
1: Right? Now it's like, we got, how many catchers we got? We got.
0: I think we only got two.
1: Navarez. Really.
0: Yeah, but they sent the other one down. Dick Tracy.
1: So we had three.
0: Yeah. Remember when he was doing so well? He was.
1: Yeah, but do we need three catchers on the
0: no.
1: bench?
0: He couldn't what? Throw anybody out anyway.
1: You need a bullpen catcher, and you need a he's the backup.
0: Yeah.
1: Right? We don't need three catchers on a 25-man roster.
0: Right. So, I just look at things like, okay, what was his name? I call him Dick Tracy there or whatever. He come up from AAA. He was just hammering the ball everywhere. He was a catcher.
1: I don't know.
0: Yeah. I forget what his name
1: okay.
0: was.
1: Yeah, let's call him Jimmy Smith.
0: Yeah, we can call him Jimmy.
1: Yeah.
0: Jimmy come up, he had a great month and a half, hitting the ball all over. And then all of a sudden he had like five, six bad games. We send him right out. Send him right out. He was the one carrying you, okay? We send him right out. But yet Duran can hit under 190 for the whole season.
1: Still march him out there.
0: Oh, yeah.
1: He's going. He's going on the trade deadline.
0: I don't know.
1: Who's the real Duran? The one a couple years ago where he was top 10 MVP?
0: You got to be. It's got to be. He can fly. He's terrible in the outfield.
1: Yeah.
0: He's terrible. But I think offensively, he's a good ball player.
1: He's batting a .180. You just said
0: I know.
1: It. He can't catch a ball and he's batting a .180.
0: Right.
1: Put the emotions out of it, all the side stuff. Do you ever have a player you wanted on a major league team who batted a .180 and couldn't catch a fly ball?
0: No.
1: Right. So why would we keep this guy?
0: Right. Right.
1: You got some emotional attachment to him. I got to go find that sheet. You listen to The Buzz, Richard Woody, 843-8623.
0: Let's get it rolling. Bam.

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0: not sure what this is. Welcome back to the Sports Buzz.
1: Oh, this is a great song.
0: Was it? Did you hear it?
1: Yeah.
0: Oh, okay.
1: Okay, let's thank the sponsors. 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
0: They can't fix it. Scrap it.
1: Upper Valley Stove. 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
0: Oh, yeah.
1: 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Patches, Farm and Orchards. And how's the corn looking? How is it?
0: Got to be looking pretty good. Had some the other day. Supposed to be local. I don't know.
1: You think it is it getting time?
0: Oh, yeah. Parks, we're going into August, man. We're talking like 50 days from snow.
1: Oh, my goodness. Stop it. did you watch the British Open last week?
0: No.
1: Ryan Fox. What an upset that was.
0: Really?
1: Great win. Great win, yeah. Yeah. He finished off the course. No one else could. Tough. Tough course. Great. What a win.
0: You were on the phone there, and that guy was in that bunker, and he was a foot off that wall, if that, and he took it out frontwards right there. That was a pretty good shot. Remember that?
1: Yeah, when I... Oh, you guys...
0: We were talking. Yeah, when we were talking about it.
1: Yeah.
0: Yeah.
1: Yeah. No, what a win. DeChambeau, still moaning and groaning. If I hadn't got that two-shot... Look, at if you hadn't tried to cheat, you wouldn't have got a two-shot penalty.
0: How'd he try to cheat?
1: DeChambeau?
0: Yeah.
1: You didn't see that?
0: No.
1: That was the biggest story of the weekend.
0: Really?
1: So he hits it in the rough on the fifth hole. Not even rough, the hay, the fescue. It's probably like 2-3 feet high. They find his ball. He goes tromping in there, right? This totally right from the beginning he did it. He can say what he wants. He knows the rules of golf. So it would be like your ball sitting right here at the table.
0: Yeah.
1: On the floor. And here's the tall grass. Well, he walks right here on the tall grass. He's laying it down.
0: Packing it in.
1: Because he doesn't have a backswing. He does have a backswing, but the problem is if he swings the way it originally was, see, that's the whole thing. The condition has to remain the same when you get to your ball. You can't change conditions around your golf ball. So he walks in there, plays a little dumb. He walks, oh, there's my ball. He walks behind the ball. He's standing on the tall grass.
0: Eyeing it all.
1: He gets behind it. He comes tromping in again. So it'd be like... what he did. And for him to say that he didn't just tells you something about him. Like, you have to play... You know what? Let me read. You don't even have to play golf to know he did what he did was wrong. And if you watch that video, and I know people said he didn't do anything wrong, I don't know what the hell you're looking at.
0: Right.
1: He blatantly improved his... So what happened would have happened if he just would have went in there and hit the ball, he would have taken a swing. He did. He could get to the ball, but he couldn't hit the shot. He's just pitching out anyways.
0: Right.
1: But what happens is you get that tall grass, and that grass wraps around the hosel of your club. It can do anything.
0: It turns the face.
1: Right? He could have made a lot, but as it was, he made a bogey anyways. He ended up making a seven. He ended up making a triple bogey because he got a two-shot penalty. So if he had, if he's laying in bed at night saying, man, why did I do that? I was, if I could have just made a five there, and like I knew I couldn't advance it very far, but at the moment, he was like, he just got caught up in the moment. You can say what you want. People like saying he didn't get caught cheating because he got a penalty. I said, well, no, he didn't. He didn't get caught cheating. He got penalized for trying to cheat, basically, right? It's like the guy who's not a thief who got caught stealing, you know, headphones at Walmart, right? He's not a thief. Well, I guess you are a thief though if you get caught, right? Yeah. So I'm not going to rephrase that. But, so anyways, he's coming out this week saying, if I hadn't had that two-shot penalty and one other bad hole, I could have won. I'm like, I'm thinking to myself, he finished the second day at 5.

0: five under with a two-shot penalty. He's five under par after 2 days. Only 10 under won that tournament.
1: Right.
0: If he shoots five under the next 2 days again, he's in a playoff.
1: Right.
0: He mentally lost it. That's mental. Like, if to think, okay, let's put it this way. This is how golf works. Let's say he doesn't get a penalty, and he birdies the 18th hole on Friday to get to five under. Do you know how pumped up he is for the weekend? Like, this is it. I'm rolling.
1: Right.
0: He didn't do that. Instead of just, like, taking it like a man and said, you know what? I'm sitting good. I'm five under par. I'm in the catbird seat right now. He didn't do that. He lost that mentally. He lost that tournament. That two-stroke penalty had nothing to do with where he finished in the tournament. It didn't.
1: If I would have played this hole better, if I had this hole, I'd have had a chance. Well, anybody can say that.
0: Yeah, but that's not. He wasn't saying that. He was.
1: He's pissed about getting blamed for cheating when he didn't cheat, he thinks.
0: Once he got that penalty, he gave up. That's my point. He had 36 holes left on the biggest, top four biggest tournaments of the year. All he had to do was duplicate his first 2 days, and he is in a playoff. Like, he lost it. He lost it. He's just got to blame himself. He's got to come out and say, you know what? I totally made a mistake. I've looked at the video. I definitely was in the wrongdoing. It wasn't intentional, which it was, but he can say it wasn't intentional, and then we move on from it. But he's going to keep going. You know, okay, so here's another statement he makes. I might withdraw from the tournament. Right, so what? Right when it happened. Right on the scene. I might not play tomorrow. They're like,
1: who are you?
0: Go ahead, good.
1: Like, yeah, who are you?
0: Why would you not play tomorrow? You're still in the top 10.
1: Like, who in the tournament's gonna complain because you're gonna cancel out?
0: Not a soul.
1: That's just somebody have to beat.
0: It's a penalty to play with him.
1: Right.
0: He's like the mad scientist out there. He's calculating the friggin' atmospheric pressure and all this crap. Oh, my God. Like, guys, and I got to give Burns credit. He had to play with him, I think, the next day. I think either Burns or Scotty had to play with him, and, like, they play good. Like, it's hard to play good around him. Let me tell you, it's a penalty. And this Ryan Fox, they put him on a screen. He plays so fast. He plays just like I used to play. At 7 seconds max, he's pulling the trigger.
1: Really?
0: Even the last putt. Most guys would have taken 2 minutes to hit a winning putt. He took 22 seconds. He hit that putt. So, but they put him side by side by Patrick Cantlay, who we've talked about on the show. He's the human rain delay. Ryan Fox hit 7 drives in the time that Patrick Cantlay hits 1. They had him side by side. Ryan Fox just whoosh, whoosh, whoosh, 7 different drives, and Cantlay still hasn't pulled the trigger. He's standing over that bar, waggling and singing Kumbaya, whatever he's humming to himself. I mean, it's a great example of a no-nonsense golfer. And my players at Dartmouth are sick of me because, you know, I'm the old guy. There's too many distractions out there right now for these kids. Like, it's so, like, Colin Montgomery said it best. He goes, he played in the PGA Championship with Lee Trevino in a threesome. He said, we played in 4 hours and 15 minutes. Now we play in a twosome on the senior tour for the U.S. Open. It takes us 5 hours and 15 minutes to play in twosomes because of all the information that people are collecting, right? They got the green reading books. They got the yardage books. They got the compasses. Everybody's super hydrated. Everybody's eating protein. Everybody's nutrition, right? Just get out there. It's 18 holes. Like, it's 4 hours, 4.5 hour round of golf. It's like, I'll say to my kids once in a while, because they're always hungry. I'm hungry. I'm like, okay. Then once in a while, I'll just say, I'll sit them down. I go, listen, I'm all for snacking on the golf course, right? We don't eat cheeseburgers and french fries and pizza and stuff on the golf course, which some of our parents have done that. I said, do you guys watch basketball? Yeah. Did you ever see anybody in the game eat a hot dog? Besides, I did see Ryan over there in Hartford one time eat a hot dog on the bench. But have you ever... Seriously, like, you see guys in the NFL eating...
1: No.
0: cheese sandwiches in the third quarter?
1: No.
0: Right? They're working a lot harder than we are out there on that golf course.
1: Yeah.
0: Ryan Fox just proved what every person who's not buying into all the stuff, right? He just proved it. You can, and he said it best. Anybody who's standing over a ball longer than an expected period of time has doubts. There's nothing positive. You're not thinking anything positive.
1: No.
0: Right? It's like, you know, I'll say to kids at camp all the time, like, what are you trying to, what are you doing standing over that putt? You trying to figure out what side of the hole you can miss it on?
1: Mm-hmm.
0: Like, it's right there, right? You can do something in golf in 5 seconds just as the same amount you could do in 2 minutes.
1: Right.
0: Right? The result is the result. And the longer you stand over the ball, it's just your thoughts creep in, creep in.
1: Right.
0: You know, every great golfer, Bernhard Langer gave my kids 3 years ago at the Ivy Championship, Bernhard's son was playing for Penn. I said, hey, could you come over and hit a few bunker shots for my team, please? He goes, yeah, I'd love to. I picked his brain and go, let's talk about your game, Bernhard. I go, how many thoughts do you have on the golf course? He goes, one. I go, what is it? He goes, it changes every week. One thought, that's all you need. Two's one too many.
1: Yeah.
0: Right? So I thought it was great Ryan Fox won that. I think it'll change the game for a little bit. Hopefully we can play in less than 5 hours out of here at Carter, 18-0. But maybe not. All right, you listen to the buzz, 843-8623.
1: Bam!

0: 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And remember what we always say at Bubba's. We're having a lot of fun.
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0: Tony Romo.
1: Do you know the latest?
0: What's that?
1: Tony Romo?
0: No.
1: DWI Thursday night.
0: Really?
1: Yep.
0: Perfect.
1: Yeah. Struggled in the field test. Yeah, I need someone to come tune up my furnace. We got any independent furnace guys out there? I had a good one. He put a sticker on my furnace and it's gone.
0: Really?
1: Yes. I just need an independent furnace. Come just tune it up. It's simple. It's a newer thing. It doesn't have the big boiler or any of that. I'd love to have someone contact me to clean it this week. I appreciate it.
0: How do they get a hold of you?
1: Call the radio show. I'm easy to find. Everybody seems to find me.
0: Yeah.
1: Just call Woody, actually. Woody,
0: yeah, I'll get a hold of him for you.
1: Legion Baseball, tournament time. Lost last night, 7-1 yesterday.
0: To Rochester.
1: They play Keene today at 1 in the elimination rounds, yep.
0: That's a long way.
1: They've had a good year, though.
0: Oh, yeah.
1: Really?
0: There's
1: Travis
0: Peltier
1: did a good job with them.
0: Yeah.
1: They're playing Keene today at 1 o'clock at Holman Stadium. Is that in Nashua?
0: Yeah. That's where they used to have a professional team in.
1: Oh, the Pride.
0: No. No.
1: Oh, that's Nashua Pride.
0: I think it was the Pirates that played there.
1: Oh, they did?
0: The minor leagues for the Pirates.
1: Oh, wow.
0: Yeah, because I hit Bobby Bonilla there.
1: You did?
0: Yeah, drilled him.
1: He's still getting paid.
0: Bonilla Day, yeah.
1: He's still getting paid.
0: Yeah, $1 million a year.
1: He's like 50-something.
0: Yeah. Well, he's probably the same age as I am.
1: Did you hit him on purpose?
0: No.
1: Oh, you didn't?
0: He got away from me.
1: Yeah, right. I can see that look in your eye. Why'd you hit him?
0: I did. Not on purpose.
1: How many people did you hit not on purpose?
0: Not on purpose?
1: Yeah.
0: A few.
1: It's hard to hit somebody.
0: I mean, listen, when you're throwing that much, you're going to have times that one gets...
1: No, I'm not saying it doesn't happen. I mean,
0: right.
1: I hit a couple. I mean, most guys I hit was on purpose. Like, it's pretty hard to hit somebody.
0: Right. But...
1: Boy, that got me thinking. Boy, I got hit a lot. I must have been on purpose.
0: Hey, I got to have a shout-out to my wife. Happy birthday.
1: Wow.
0: Yeah.
1: Good for you. Happy birthday, Kathy.
0: We'll have a good seafood.
1: What are you having tonight? Smelting and carp?
0: Some shrimp.
1: Catfish.
0: Catfish and some shrimp.
1: Happy birthday, Kathy. Michael Kim, the 13th guy in PGA Tour history, shoots 59 yesterday. We just watched the putt for 59.
0: Huh.
1: 3-shot lead at -4. A lot of good players playing in this tournament, too, for some reason. I don't know why. It's in Minneapolis, right outside of Minneapolis. Scotty's playing. There's a lot of good players playing. So that'll be on today and tomorrow.
0: How do you think this trade went? How do you think LeBron to the Sixers is doing? Now, if you're Jaylen Brown... And you were happy go here.
1: That's right where I was headed.
0: How do you think he feels right now?
1: You can't play with Jason Tatum. How in the hell are you going to play with LeBron, Maxey, and the big guy?
0: I think he could have played with Maxey and the big guy. But I just don't think LeBron... Now, he's like the fourth guy now.
1: Yeah.
0: Is he as far as playing? Who knows?
1: You're talking Jaylen?
0: Yeah. But... You know, you got the big guy, you got Maxey, you got LeBron, which,
1: and they got a good fifth starter. They have basically an all-star team they're
0: right.
1: Putting out on the floor. The problem for Jaylen's going to be, and he was the first thing I thought about. It's funny you said that. When I heard that trade, I'm like, oh, my God, Jaylen Brown just ran from a situation like this, and now he's in the worst one.
0: Well, he wanted his team. He wanted... A team that he was leading.
1: Yeah, this isn't it.
0: This ain't it.
1: But the good news is Maxey has the ball like, I don't know, 70% of the time.
0: Yeah.
1: So Jaylen Brown's going to have to do a lot less. He needs to accept that. He needs to catch and shoot and go to the basket. That's his new role. He won't be. They won't give him crap in Philly because he won't be dribbling off his left foot. He's not going to be dribbling much.
0: Right. But don't you think a team, I mean, a team like the Sixers right now, you got to be able what's the word I'm looking for?
1: Chemistry.
0: You got to have chemistry, but you, it isn't about me, me, me. You got to sacrifice right now to win a championship.
1: That doesn't happen with four superstars.
0: I don't think so.
1: There's no chance that could happen.
0: Right. But it's going to be, it's like, well, I didn't see the ball tonight.
1: I think.
0: But we won.
1: I think you'll find them to be better when someone gets injured.
0: Like when.
1: I think it'll just free them up. You can't have four superstars on the floor. Like, it's not. Everybody wants this. How are they affording this? Like, how is this even possible?
0: Well, number one, LeBron's coming in for $8 million for 2 years.
1: That's what his salary is?
0: Yeah.
1: See, that should be illegal. That's not. No, I'm serious.
0: Yeah.
1: What's the player association think like that? They're going to let a guy get underpaid? He's 24-year veteran, top 10 in the history of the game. And they're going to let him make $4 to $8 million a year. Like, what's that saying for the other players? Like, you're not. That's a union thing,
0: right?
1: Is that true? That's how much money he's making?
0: Yeah.
1: Well, he's getting paid $100 grand under the table, $100 million. Like, that's not.
0: I mean, his endorsements are ungodly.
1: Yeah, but
0: what do you?
1: Nobody has enough money. That's there's something fishy there, obviously. There he is. It's about him. Everything's about him. Like,
0: right.
1: It's unbelievable. Are you gonna? So I heard this. Do you think this helps him or hurts him after he retires?
0: I think it hurts him.
1: He's chasing it.
0: You're right. He's chasing another champion because he's. Listen, in the beginning of the season, whatever, he's going to be strong, but he tires. Then he gets hurt. Then he's out for a couple months. And then he comes back and plays.
1: Well,
0: he's chasing it right now.
1: The good news is he can do the load management. Like, when you go to a Sixers game now, you get a ticket. I remember I went to the Lakers game last year. I went. It was LeBron and Luka, right?
0: But neither one played,
1: no,
0: did they?
1: No, they both played the game I went to.
0: But oh.
1: I'm saying, though, if I go to a Philly game, LeBron's sitting down. Big deal.
0: Right.
1: Right? You got Maxey. I love Maxey. He's all pumped up. Everybody's pumped right now. I can't wait to hear these guys in March. This guy's an idiot. He sucks. He won't pass the ball. He's complaining. Hey, give Philly credit. They're trying to bring a title to Philly. I mean,
0: right.
1: We don't do that. So now let's go back to the Celtics. I'm like, how do you think the Celtics can do? I'm like, how are they going to do with Jason Tatum? Like, who else is with him?
0: Right.
1: You got the Knicks, the defending champs. You got Philly now. Right? It's like.
0: But Jaylen Brown took that team and should have went deeper into the playoffs if Tatum hadn't come around.
1: Yeah.
0: Okay. Now Tatum's going to have basically the same team. Let's see where he can take him because Brown isn't going to come in with him.
1: He can't do it. Because he won't include anybody else.
0: Exactly. Right. And that's what Brown was doing.
1: There he is. I wonder if he's happy. Maybe he's happy.
0: He could be. Look at him.
1: I heard he's been over the Dominican Republic playing baseball. Hey, man, I'll see you in Philly.
0: Yeah.
1: They're giving each other a hug, the Lakers, the Celts gang.
0: We're all good.
1: That's the thing about basketball, though. Everybody's all chummy. They're all making hundreds of millions of dollars. And it's like, you know, let's get together. Let's get a super team. Like, that's just not, that's not how it used to be.
0: Joe, we look at.
1: You think Bird was hugging Magic in the old days or Isaiah hugging Jordan?
0: I don't believe it.
1: No.
0: Jordan didn't like it.
1: There were no hugs. You ever see the video with Bird after they beat L.A.?
0: Oh, yeah.
1: And he saw Magic walking down the street. He's on the bus. He goes, suffer, you son of a gun, suffer. And he's telling it to Magic. You know, once they got older, they became friends. But, you know, now it's like the money is so big, they're all in it together. It's just a big love affair. Hey, man, you got your $300 million. You got your $200 million. And we're talking basketball. Like, we're playing basketball. Like, it's. We are so lopsided, this country.
0: So if you look at the Sixers, you say they got to have chemistry. But there is one team who does very well with so many superstars on it.
1: Who?
0: And that's the Dodgers. You look at the people that are in the pen. Look at the people who are in the pen that could come out and start for any other team, and they're happy.
1: Well, everybody has a role.
0: Right.
1: Everybody has a role. You don't have to share the ball. You do your own little part to, you know, to get to where you want to get to. And obviously, they pick and choose the guys who choose to be team players. It's not like they're underpaid.
0: Right.
1: You know,
0: they're paying people.
1: Yeah.
0: Look at, I got to look up some stats for you when we come back.
1: Okay. Can't wait.
0: Bam!

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0: Have been to Smuggler's Notch?
1: Yeah.
0: Huh?
1: Sure.
0: You have?
1: I think so.
0: That was the first time I ever went there. It's awesome up there.
1: Oh, yeah.
0: Drive up through that pass, that narrow road.
1: Yeah. Didn't they all... No, that was a Polar Caves, I think. There was a sign out in Canaan. That wouldn't be Smuggler's Notch, would it?
0: No, Smuggler's Notch up in past Stovermore.
1: Yeah.
0: So you're driving up the road, you're just approaching the Notch Road, and there's like a... What's the word?
1: S-corner?
0: No, we have them... Roundabout, like semi-roundabout.
1: Yeah.
0: And it's pretty narrow, and it says if your car doesn't fit through here, you can't go up this road. I've never seen that. And we go.
1: Did you fit through?
0: Yeah, I went up the road. It's beautiful up there. What a big place, Smuggler's Notch, the resort. They had like 6 pools. So apparently the week before we got there, a lady got drunk, drove down, drove right into the swimming pool. They were talking about it. Pinned a kid in the pool. Pinned a kid. No, great venues, great wedding places up there. Really, it was nice. Nice weekend. Oh, my God. So Jamie and Katie get married. Katie Wardrop. John is up there and his bride. And the best man speech. If this was videoed, the guy would be a billionaire. It was Duck Dynasty Part 2.
1: Really?
0: And this guy gets up. He got the beer and he's got the crap-eating grin on his face, and he's just talking like tight lip, just telling a story. I literally sat through the whole speech, belly laughing the whole time. Everybody's just staring at me like, what's wrong with it? It was so friggin' funny. Just the delivery and the stuff he said, oh my God, it was awesome. You know what's funny? You meet these people, they live up north there in Vermont, and you know, they're so nice. Like, actually, there was a family there who had a girl. 3 kids. They were all awesome kids. 2 daughters and a son. They played for Hazen. I think that's who Windsor plays. Windsor girls play in the championship games. Really good weekend fun. I was I'm on, not drinking. Doctor's orders. I'm retired from drinking. that was quite a show, let me tell you. I do get a kick out of it when I'm sober and everybody else isn't. Then I get to the point like, what are you doing? Like, this is so stupid. Like, some of the things that happen. But no, great. It was good. I'm glad I went. It was funny. Katie's like, Katie, stop thanking me for coming. She goes, you don't go to weddings. I'm like, how do you know that? Because everybody knows that. I go, really? I said, no, I'm happy to be here. I'm honored to be here. It was good. And it's close, you know? It's like an hour and 20 minutes. And yeah, I don't have a problem doing those weddings. These destination weddings, I'm not too hyper on. Matter of fact, I'd never attended one yet. Not sure I'm going to get to. you did, though.
1: I did. St. Lucia.
0: What do you think? One done?
1: Yeah. Yeah.
0: You had fun,
1: no
0: though,
1: more
0: right?
1: Flying. Huh?
0: You're not going to fly anymore?
1: No. I'm all done.
0: I got to hop on a plane tonight.
1: Oh.
0: Tomorrow morning.
1: Where?
0: I'm leaving at 3 in the morning, driving to Hartford, to Bradley, flying to Richmond. At 7.
1: What are you doing in Richmond?
0: Got a camp Sunday, Monday, Tuesday. Yeah.
1: You used to play in Richmond all the time. Richmond Braves.
0: Really?
1: Yep. Yep.
0: Hmm.
1: I think that's where Deion Sanders was. I believe.
0: How did you fly when you played to the Red Sox? How was that?
1: Well, I can fly. I just... If I have to, I had to, so I did it. But I don't have to no more.
0: You drove your truck to spring training, right?
1: Oh, yeah. Woody, yeah. What's that thing on the front? I said a snowplow. Why? Pull right in beside the Jags with my F-150 with snowplow on the front.
0: Did you?
1: Oh, yeah.
0: What did Clemens drive?
1: I think he had a rental car, really.
0: Really?
1: Yeah.
0: Who was the car guy back then? Would oil can drive? Big town and country?
1: Yeah, something like that. I really don't know.
0: Were there pickup trucks?
1: Greenwell, he was.
0: He had a pickup?
1: He was from Florida anyway, yeah. So... I think Don Baylor was a JAG guy.
0: What about Jim Rice?
1: I think he was a rent-a-car guy too.
0: Huh.
1: I mean, these guys are coming in from all over.
0: When you went to Fenway for home games, you drove your truck in, right?
1: Yeah.
0: Right. So what they have at Fenway? They had real cars at Fenway. Right?
1: Yeah.
0: All right. He'll do a little.
1: I'll do a little research.
0: Investigate here on the commercial. All right. 843-8623. Give us a call.
1: Top of the hour. Bam.

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1: Dinner resumes. I'm Paul Stevens, Fox News. The White House Correspondents' Dinner back on Friday night.
2: This time, the gathering in Washington was more subdued with a smaller crowd and tighter security. The dinner was abruptly halted back in April by a shooter at the Washington Hilton, but President Trump insisted the gathering continue.
3: So in this country, we believe in freedom of speech. We settle our differences not with bullets, but with open and vigorous debate. And no deranged loser with a gun will ever change that. We can't let that ever happen.
2: The president delivering a rambling speech that praised some journalists and took pot shots at others. Chris DeMeo, Fox News.
1: 13 straight days of U.S. military strikes against targets in Iran, and now President Trump is hinting he might launch a major strike. Fox's Chandler Painter.
4: He says the military is locked and loaded. Even as talks continue, President Trump says Tehran remains far from a deal. The New York Times reporting U.S. intelligence believes Iran's new supreme leader may be more open to pursuing a nuclear weapon. As concerns grow inside the administration that China and Russia could be enabling Tehran, Trump says both leaders have assured him they are not arming Iran.
3: I don't think they'd want to have me disappointed.
4: Meantime, the standoff is spreading at sea. The U.S. military says it disabled a second commercial ship after it allegedly ignored four warnings and tried to breach Iran's blockade.
1: And the president recently warning the Iranian civil infrastructure could be targeted by U.S. forces, including power plants and bridges as well. France using a big specially adapted cargo aircraft to dump flame retardant on a wildfire that's forced the evacuation of tens of thousands of people, including many from some suburbs of the wine region of the city of Bordeaux. Fire crews are digging trenches and taking other steps to try and slow down and block that blaze. 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
12: Really nice weekend on tap with some warm afternoons and some comfortable evenings. Partly to mostly sunny skies today and low humidity levels. Temperatures between 80 and 85 before dropping into the 50s under fair skies tonight. More of the same expected on Sunday before we start to add humidity Monday and a better chance of some showers and storms with higher humidity on Tuesday. From Stormwatch 9 Weather Center, I'm meteorologist Kevin Scarupa.
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13: Well, the sports buzz. We're here for you. Shake, shake, shake. Shake, shake, shake. Here he is.
14: What are you doing?
21: I'm finding the notes that I had. How about the Ravens cut Pavia? Diego Pavia, remember him?
14: No.
21: He played for Vanderbilt. He finished second in the Heisman, a little cocky kid.
14: Yeah.
21: 5'10". They cut him before the season started. He just, what did he say? F all the voters. He didn't make himself look very good. And they got sick of him before he even got there. He thought he should have been number one pick.
14: Yeah.
21: He didn't even get drafted. And so they cut him. And that's what you get, though. Sometimes you get what you deserve. How about, so Pat's preseason today opens up.
14: Preseason?
21: Practice starts today.
14: Yeah.
21: The first practice. Okay, so training camp starts.
14: Who is in
21: the gates opened at 10:30 this morning.
14: Yeah.
21: What time did the first person arrive?
14: 9 o'clock.
21: Last night.
14: Really?
21: Can you imagine?
14: No.
21: Get there 9 o'clock on a Friday night for a 10:30 practice on Saturday morning?
14: Why? This is just some fan?
21: No, it sounds like they're lined right up. They lined the gates right up. Hundreds and hundreds of people. Eventually.
14: Where are we looking this year? Before the numbers even get out there. 10 wins?
21: Be a good year. Be a good year with this schedule.
14: Yeah.
21: I think it'd be a good year. 10 wins? I don't know if it's realistic. We haven't gone through the schedule in a while, but let's see what happens. Are we going to sign Gonzalez? He wants to be the highest paid defensive player in the league. That's not going to happen.
14: Don't we need him? But he's putting a lot
21: of
14: pressure.
21: Haven't we needed a lot of people?
14: Yeah.
21: We needed Mookie Betts. We needed Bogarts.
14: Yeah.
21: Right? That's not need and reality are two different things here. So, I don't know if he's going to camp today. He should go to camp. He's under contract.
14: Oh, is he?
21: Yeah.
14: Until when? Next year?
21: He's got another year on his contract.
14: There you go. Now you make him play out. I'm not even thinking about signing him until next year.
21: I think he has to play 10 games. So.
14: Yeah. Who is it?
22: Well, this is Craig Breslow.
21: Oh, my God. Of course it is.
14: Here we go.
22: How do you
21: listen,
22: like
21: I'll give
22: now?
21: Him. I'll give him credit for getting Contreras. He's turned out to be a hell of a player. And actually, the camel jockey's turned it around.
22: The camel jockey, yeah, his numbers are right there with Bregman this year.
21: He's had a hit in like 33 of the last 45 games. This Durbin.
22: Yeah,
14: I just find it hard to pull myself to him.
21: I've never even seen him swing a bat. I got to be honest with you,
14: but he just lets it fly every time, and he's like 5'4".
21: Pedroia used to do the same thing.
14: Yeah. Yeah. Right? You know.
22: Yeah.
14: He's hitting 230.
21: Okay.
14: And that's up 100 points from right. where he was.
21: He came out of the sandbox.
14: Right.
21: So you're not sold?
14: Like, no.
21: You're not?
14: No.
21: And you watch every single night. Wow. Yeah. How about you, Bob?
22: I watch every single night, too. And I'm just saying, he's certainly been more than serviceable. I was hard on him at the beginning, and you know that. I said, why don't we have Sogar, up there? And but, hey, you got to give him credit. He's made some good defensive plays, too.
21: They say he's really a hell of a defensive player. Yeah.
14: You know, and I don't know why it is, but I like that Seager better.
22: Oh, Seager? I like him. Siegler at second base. Yeah, I like the way he plays.
14: Yeah, but no question. Between the two hitters, I like him better than I do the camel jockey. And for whatever reason, I don't know.
22: So who are we going to get, Woody? Who are we going after?
21: That's what we were just going to ask you. What do we need? What do we need and what are we getting are two different things.
14: Who's the guy I think they just got him that played for Duran and hit a home run his first time up. I think he's been around the league.
21: Jones?
22: Yeah.
14: Is it Jones?
21: I saw a Jones Jamari guy hit a homer the other night.
22: Yeah. Jamari Jones. And he's from Detroit. And they said the key thing was he hit left-handed pitching unbelievably.
14: Huh.
22: He's got like a 344 lifetime batting average against lefties.
14: Yeah, so we traded one. We give up on one of them, right?
22: I know. Ref Snyder.
14: Chung?
22: Yeah.
14: Red Snyder.
22: Yeah, we did.
21: Okay, but when did we... Did it matter to you if a lefty or righty was pitching?
14: No.
21: Right.
14: You're going to crush him, man.
21: Right. I hit them both the same. Like, where is this coming from, Bob? Okay, you can only hit against lefties. You only hit against right. I think it's easy to hit off a right-handed pitcher that batting right-handed.
14: Yeah.
21: Right? Go the other way with the ball.
14: Right. I don't know why a lefty is on a lefty is so terrible.
21: It's not. Like, we got this mindset now, analytics and all this other stuff, but if you could just not pull the ball every swing and go with the pitch, you'd be a much better hitter. I mean, all the great ones did it. Boggs, Carew, George, Brett. They used the whole field.
14: Right.
21: Right? They didn't set out against lefties. No. Ironically, they're all left-handed hitters.
22: Did he set out against lefties? No, he didn't. Ted Williams? No, you're right. You guys are both
21: Fred Lynn?
22: Spot on.
21: Fred Lynn? How many games did he sit out?
14: Right.
22: No.
14: So do you guys think that if we had Cora, do you think we'd have gone 15
21: and all? No. We'd be going to Hampton Beach. We'd be 20. No, because we never would have bunted. We never would have bunted. We wouldn't. There's no team atmosphere. We paid him a ton of money. He didn't care. Like,
14: right. He was too in.
21: Listen, me and you want to qualify it 4 years ago.
14: But.
22: Yeah, I know that. You did.
14: What?
21: And I got to say, admit this in public, I was a little sad when they fired him.
14: No.
21: I know you weren't, but I didn't think that he was doing his job right from the get-go. I just thought he was along for the ride. Like, at some point, if you're agreeing with these analytics and they're actually calling all this stuff from up top, you either put your foot down and say, either we're stopping this nonsense or I'm quitting.
14: Right.
21: And he didn't do either one of those.
14: But, so... Yep. So, with the analytics, Cora would always take Abreu out and put a righty in. Abreu has played every game this year.
21: Yeah.
14: Okay?
21: Yeah.
14: He's the best left-hand hitter against left-hand pitchers in the majors.
21: Is he really?
14: On record.
22: Exactly.
14: And Cora was... hitting other people for him because
21: analytics
14: the numbers.
21: Yeah. Wow. So
14: Abreu just says, "See ya, Cora."
21: Oh, I'm sure a lot
14: I'm
21: of guys.
14: I'm gonna play
21: did.
14: Now.
21: I'm sure, a lot of guys did.
14: Yeah. There's a guy right there. You know, I was Abreu. That's the one that I like. And now
22: he's your guy.
14: He is, but he's just killing me now. I don't know what it is or how he thinks, But he had a week there. He was hitting home runs. Two games in a row, two home runs in each game. And then you don't see him for 4 days. Where's the hits? What are you doing?
21: Oh, he's playing, but he's not showing up.
14: Right. He's not hitting.
21: Yeah.
14: And, I mean, they all go through it, but that's just the way he was all year. It's good, like, okay, where do you go?
21: First of all, good hitters rarely go through it.
14: Right.
21: Right? I mean, you can hit the ball hard and not get a hit. But, yeah, I know. You take days off. Like, there's no days off for good players.
14: Right.
21: They just aren't. You'll have a bad day or two, but you're not going to...
14: Right. He hasn't had a day off. I think this might be his first full season starting every game. He is going to hit a wall. These young kids are going to hit a wall before it's
21: over.
14: They
21: hit the wall in April and May.
14: Yeah. They were on the wall in April and May.
21: They were on the wrong side of the wall.
22: Here's my question to you guys. Do we stand pat with this roster, which is playing pretty good right now? You know, the month of July, they've only lost three games, for crying out loud. Or what do we go out and get? And I'm questioning maybe a starting pitcher if we can find one, because we got guys banged up. But what else do you think we really honestly need?
21: Okay, I'll go first. We need a new trainer. Stop babying these guys.
22: Okay.
21: All
22: okay.
21: Right, that'd be a good start. And yeah. We need a full everyday catcher who can bat over 200. And I know this new shortstop's playing good, but not everybody's sold on him. What if we get, there are like three or four really good shortstops out there that people do not want to pay. They're young guys and they don't want to pay them down the road. And we probably wouldn't either. But if we could get the good shortstop for 2 or 3 years, they solidify the infield, you know, with a bat. I mean, obviously we need more hitting.
14: Right.
21: And the bullpen's depleted, right? I mean, everybody has to have a bullpen now because the starter can't go past five innings. So now the bullpen, you know, steps way ahead in the pecking order of what we need. Every team needs.
14: So, do you, Bob, do you think Chapman is the man? Or do you think he's worn down now?
22: Well, I know there's nights when I kind of wonder if he's worn down, to be honest with you. He had that, remember that kind of scary deal there a couple outings ago where he came in and he couldn't throw a strike to begin with, and he got two men on, and then he had to, like, groove on and gave up a base hit and made it kind of scary. But, like, last night, what, he came in, struck out two guys out of three, you know, and shut it down, so... Yeah,
14: the thing that I'm looking at with him, you know, with his type of closer is he blows you away.
22: Correct.
14: He can't blow anybody away now. His fastball, he can't bring it by him in the strike zone. It's a slider down in or a fastball up in the head face area. He cannot bring that fastball by you.
22: Yeah, it doesn't seem like you're right, like you used to be able to.
14: Right.
21: So you're either going to trade him or get someone to help him out.
14: Right.
21: Which one do you do?
22: Well, you make Whitlock, or do you make Whitlock the closer and trade him if you can?
14: So,
21: yeah, if you could trade him for another strong arm, probably.
22: Yeah.
14: I mean, you don't do it to Chapman. I'm not saying that Chapman's terrible. He's just not the pitcher he was. He's up in age. I get it. Father time gets you. But you could go out and get this Miller from the Padres.
21: They say the Yankees.
22: Oh, yeah. Yeah. What do you got to give up to get him, Woody?
14: I don't know, but if you're looking
21: Duran,
14: down.
21: Yeah.
14: Duran Chapman.
21: And
14: we'll give him your shit yourself and the shortstop story.
21: Duran Chapman and Wong. We cover all the bases.
22: We could send the plane load. We could send John Henry's plane out there and bring a whole bunch of them out.
21: Yeah, Duran and Chapman. That's a good haul for them. For Diego.
14: Yeah.
21: For Miller. What a good trade that would be.
14: So.
22: Oh.
14: Let's look at this, Bob.
21: What about Mike Trout?
14: No.
22: Oh.
14: He's done.
22: They're not done. Oh, yeah.
14: So, we are making a mistake somewhere with Crockett and Anthony. What is going on?
22: Well, are we going to treat is Crochet? It's the lat still bothering. He hasn't been able throw the ball, Woody.
21: Well, stay on the air. How do you know he hasn't tried? Oh. Hey, stay on the air.
22: All right.
14: Stay on the air. We got to talk about this.
21: Goodbye.
22: All right. Will do.
14: Yeah.
21: I'm going to look up Sox injured list.
22: Okay.
14: Bam.
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14: Hey!

0: could have pitched last week, but had the flu. Couldn't make it through the flu.
1: All right.
0: Connelly Early, he threw 120 feet this week. So he threw a ball 120 Ooh. Feet.
1: Yep.
0: Who is this? Crochet, no timeline. He's done for the year. Zach Kelly, yep. elbow. He's out 60 days. Trevor Story, hernia. Sometime in August. Rafaela, forearm. Going to start hitting. Mayer, dry swings. Swinging without hitting a ball. Hauk,
1: oh boy.
0: Two bullpen sessions a week. Danny Oviedo, started throwing. Anthony, he's down in Florida drinking Mai Tais. And Cassis, shut down for the year.
2: Where are we going with Cassis? This is...
1: I know.
2: Is he hurt?
1: What's up with him?
2: This is brutal. What's the injuries that take 2 years to heal?
0: I don't know. That's like a lot of starters.
1: Is he still under contract, Woody? Do we still pay that
0: yes.
1: guy
0: yeah.
1: every week?
0: Yes. Yes, we do.
1: Oh, my God.
2: All these guys.
0: It's amazing. What's his name? Soto just went. Soto had soreness in his calf.
2: Yeah.
0: Needs an MRI. Like, it's...
2: But,
0: oh, my God.
2: It's like, okay.
0: So we need a starting pitcher, just listening to the list.
1: We big time.
0: Right.
1: We do. Yes, we do.
0: Yeah. Yeah. I mean, that's analytics tells you that. We need a starting pitcher.
2: Okay. This is how it's going to go. Hauk had a sore
1: right.
2: elbow last year. And we're going to take the season off or half the season, rest him to see if it'll come back. It didn't come back, so he has to be cut. Tommy John, and now he misses all this year. Okay? This is where Early's going to go. Early's going to end up in that same thing. When you start talking elbow in today's game, it's Tommy John. Just how it is.
0: So Zach Kelly's got an elbow problem.
2: Yeah.
1: Yeah.
0: What was wrong with Early? Nope.
2: Elbow.
1: Early's was elbow, yeah. Now, Crochet, Rich, it's the lat. And, I mean, how long he's been out since, what, late April, right?
0: Where's the lat? Shoulder?
2: Right in here, I think.
1: Right in, yeah. Underneath your armpit there, yeah.
0: Yeah.
1: But he's been out since the end of April with that. So is that operable, Woody, or is it just... rehab, I don't know.
2: It's got to be something.
1: Much, but he hasn't thrown a ball.
0: So they're blaming it that he threw too many innings last year, and that's why he's here this year. Like, this is just so ridiculous.
2: Boy. Just cut it out.
0: Right?
2: You cut it out.
0: These guys are so soft and so tightly wound. I mean, my God. They stubbed their toe on the stairs. It's like three weeks off. I'm on the injured reserve. Like, they're so high-strung and so sensitive. Like, we all played through pain.
2: Right.
0: Everybody plays through pain.
2: So
0: look at Bird at the end of his years. He's laying on the ground with an ice pack on his back. Yeah, I'm ready to go back in.
2: Yeah.
0: Right? Yep. It's just like Bill Walton, look what he went through his whole career. Right?
1: Mm.
0: Can you imagine Bill Walton today? He wouldn't have played for 8 years. He would have taken 8 years off.
2: But like when you're coaching, you want them pitchers to tell you when it doesn't feel good, so we can...
0: To a point.
2: So we can see, you know, try to figure it out. Now they're saying it. My elbow hurts. Well, no kidding. I mean, I threw 80 sliders in games, and like, you had a hard time going to the bathroom.
0: Tell me about
2: hanging,
0: it.
2: Hanging, you know? Just
1: yeah.
2: hanging.
0: I pitched 11 innings up in Northfield one summer day with Marty. I got up the next day. I felt like my arm was so freaking sunburned.
2: I
0: couldn't even pick it up.
2: Yeah.
0: You know what? 3 days later, back on the mound.
2: Getting after it.
0: Yeah.
2: Yeah.
0: It's like Trey said his whole career, I got a sore arm. I go, Trey, you're a pitcher.
2: It's sore every day.
0: What pitcher does not have a sore arm after pitching? Do you ever
1: Correct.
0: Pitch a game where your arm
1: Correct.
0: Didn't hurt after the game?
2: No.
0: Not one.
2: Not one.
0: No. I don't understand this. Listen, I wasn't a pitcher. I wasn't you. But everybody's arm hurts. Like, that's just part of it. Like, you're throwing, you know, you throw 120 pitches in a day, your arm's going to hurt. These guys, they get to 80, it's like, we got to call the medevac.

0: Yeah.
1: Right? Yeah. It's like 911. We're at 81 pitches. Bring in the freaking helicopter. We'll get him to Mass General. Like, it's so ridiculous. It's ridiculous we're still having these conversations, but you just look at around the league. If you go on ESPN site every day, which I do because I don't watch that kind of TV anymore because I can't find it, but it's injured reserve. This guy's hurt. This guy's hurt. This guy's hurt. Like, those are three of the top 10 headlines every day in baseball that somebody's hurt. Like, it's... I know
2: think of the Yankees. Think of Aaron Judge, Rich. How long has he been out, and what was his injury? Half or something like that?
0: He's got a broken rib. No, he's got a broken rib.
2: Is it?
0: Broken.
1: Who's the other hitter? I had him written down on my page today. Who's
0: Stanton.
1: He's played almost half... Yeah. He's played just barely more than half of his games in his contract since 2018.
0: Yeah.
1: He's played just more than half the games that he was scheduled to play. He's been hurt the whole friggin' time.
2: And how much are they paying him? Wow.
1: Yeah. All these guys.
2: Huge.
1: Let me tell you something, Bob. Yeah. If you had, like, so many sick days like a normal job, you get 40 hours of sick days in a year. Let me tell you something. These old boys, they wouldn't be sitting there on injured reserve.
0: No.
1: They wouldn't. They'd play through it.
2: No.
1: You know, but
2: They'd be out there.
1: They're getting paid. Cassis, look at the money Cassis is making. Whatever he gets paid. I don't know. If it's 100 grand, it's too much. Whatever he's getting paid, he hasn't done. When's the last time he swung a bat?
2: Oh, my God.
1: Cassis.
2: 2023. He hasn't played since 2023. He got hurt
0: 3 years.
2: Beginning of 24. You know? Crazy.
1: Wow.
2: Yeah.
1: That's three full years.
0: He's running down the baseline, went in the air, and we haven't... I think he blew up his propeller tendon there in his kneecap.
2: Right.
1: Right now it says wrist injury. It says wrist injury on the
2: injury. He had another injury after he came back, Rich. Yeah, but the patella tendon thing got healed. Then he came back, and in spring training, he got another injury. It's a whole different one.
1: The patella tendon, I've had it twice. It's the 10-day deal. It's 10 days. It's the worst 10 days of the year, but it's 10 days. So he's turned that into two and a half years.
0: I thought
1: when he comes back, he'll have a pension. He can retire.
0: Yeah. I thought it was 6 months.
1: What?
0: Propella tendrum.
1: No.
0: Because that's what Robert tore right off the bone.
1: Oh, if you tore it, that's different.
0: Oh.
1: Yeah. Yeah, if you tore it, it's not 3 years.
0: No.
1: Huh. I don't know. Let's get back to the trade deadline, something positive.
2: Yep.
1: We can't just sit still, Bob. Listen, I know the chemistry is good right now, but, you know, if we had scored one more run a game in the first 60 games, we'd be in first place. We need hitting.
2: We need hitting.
1: You need hitting, starting pitching, and a strong bullpen to win the playoffs. And that's...
0: We need somebody to hit home runs.
1: Yes, 100%.
0: That's what it is.
1: And there's guys out there. They named like five on the radio today. They've hit over 20 home runs already.
0: Yeah.
1: Yeah, let's do it. Doesn't have to be a big name. I don't care what the name is on the uniform.
0: I mean, what are you going to do? Like the Dodgers. This is one that I never could understand was the Dodgers paid Kyle Tucker $60 million a year to come play for him. He probably came for $10 million a year. But they just signed him for $60 million.
1: I don't even know who that is.
0: He's a... What was he, Bob? Right fielder for the Cubs or something?
2: Right fielder for the Cubs.
1: They're paying a right fielder
2: $60 million.
1: He was with Houston
2: before that.
0: Yeah.
2: Houston.
0: He's hitting 240 with 8 home runs. That's Kyle Tucker with 50 RBIs. $60 million.
2: Wow.
0: That's like paying Soto $750 million to do what he's doing.
2: Luis
0: Otani goes both ways.
1: Thinking,
2: you know
1: what? You know,
2: paying these amounts, you know?
1: You know what my answer is to those comments? I'd like to
2: out.
1: I'd like to find out what it's like to pay someone $50 million and stink.
0: Yeah.
1: At least give us the opportunity.
0: Yeah.
1: I'm serious. I'm sick of, like, it's the Chiefs, it's the Cowboys, it's the Dodgers, it's the Yankees, it's the Mets. Right? They spend money. They spend the money.
3: They do.
1: Yeah, we're not. Yeah, we're like in the bingo hall.
0: Right.
1: Right, John Henry. I heard him holler bingo last night. He won $60 at the Elks.
2: Bingo. Yeah.
1: Seriously.
2: Hey, Rich. Hey, Rich. Right. On a serious note, very nice article about your career in the paper. Guy did a very nice job on that.
1: That's what everybody's saying. I heard. Yeah. Thank you.
2: Yeah. No. Very, very nice. Well deserved. I question your swing on that picture they put in there, but we'll talk about that later.
1: That was a long, long time ago. I don't know how I can get around. I can't get around that far now. It had to be 20 years ago.
2: All right, guys.
1: See you later.
2: Have fun.
0: All right, Bob.
2: See ya. All right, Woody.
0: Later.
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0: Okay, next week, 3-hour tour for me and Woody.
1: Shoo.
0: 9 to noon.
1: Isn't that something?
0: Try not to lose my paperwork. So 9 to noon next week, me and Woody. I'm home this week. I'll be home the following week. I'm gone, then I'm home. I'm almost camped out.
1: Oh, really?
0: Yep.
1: Where's your next camps. Big one?
0: No, two more. I'm going to Richmond today, tomorrow, and then I'm going to Cornell for one, and then it's over.
1: Yeah.
0: Then before you know it, it'll be September. The season starts, and off we roll. Yep. You'll be fishing and hunting. And so what's going on with the fishing? You're not talking much.
1: Well, we haven't. You know, we've been out probably 3 times, 4 times. Haven't done much. And the tuna have started to show up and bite now. And the captain's at a wedding in Denver. So we're just waiting.
0: Huh.
1: Couple more decent sized stripers, you know, 40 inch, big ones. Can't keep them, but boy, they're fun to catch. So we'll keep catching them. Going down tomorrow with my boy, Jacob, to do a little bit more striper fishing. We'll go out and get some of them. That's a good time. Get a couple keepers.
0: Cliffy did a good job last week.
1: Oh, yeah.
0: You guys had the old garden. That was like the garden show.
1: Oh, yeah.
0: Wow, look at the size of that thing. That's not a keeper, right?
1: No, that's a little big.
0: Wow, that's beautiful. Big striped bass from
1: Oh, yeah.
0: You got to put that on your profile picture.
1: Oh, yeah.
0: What else is happening?
1: You know, it's funny, like you're tuna fishing and you first start tuna fishing. We're talking beginning of June, you know, and where we go, like 28 miles out on Jeffries, a lot of the boats out there, you can't even get a hook to the bottom without mackerel biting it, that there's so many out there. But yet, you don't see a whole lot of tuna. And it's like, So then as the water gets warmer, the mackerel have moved closer to shore. And now the tuna are biting out there. I don't get it. Huh. But
0: so the tuna should have been there when the mackerel were.
1: But the cooler water is closer to shore, and you would think that would be the warmer water.
0: Yeah.
1: The cooler water goes to the shore.
0: What?
1: And the warmer water is out. Just the way on the tides it works.
0: Huh, I would never think that.
1: But there's a ton of mackerel in closer to shore, and we were out on a spot there, and it isn't that far out. I'm only talking, it's probably a 5-mile trip, but it's kind of up the ocean and 3 miles out. We couldn't even put a mackerel line down to get max. And I'll bet you in 2 hours we caught over 150 squid.
0: What do you
1: Everybody's
0: do?
1: Getting squidded out.
0: What do you do with squid?
1: What do you think squid is?
0: Calamari?
1: Yeah.
0: Is it really?
1: Yeah. You can freeze it and you can make calamari right
0: up. Do you guys keep them?
1: Scotty Poyer kept them. He makes calamari and stuff. Huh. Just like you get out of the restaurant.
0: No kidding.
1: Boy, I hate them things. They got one big tooth in them there. But you go to take him off, they got them 5 legs with suction cups, and they kind of get on your hand. Like, I don't like that.
0: Why don't you wear gloves?
1: And they ink you. When you first take them out of the water, they'll ink you black. You get that on you. You can't get that out of your shirt.
0: No, I've eaten that with the ink, actually. You can, yeah. Not good.
1: No. But.
0: So when are you going tuna fishing?
1: Probably.
0: This week.
1: Yeah, this week. Thursday or Wednesday.
0: Because they're biting.
1: Yeah.
0: Oh, what's his name? Get off the fishing. The quarterback from Indiana went to the Raiders.
1: Yeah.
0: Signed a 4-year, $57 million guaranteed contract.
1: Really?
0: Yeah.
1: That ain't terrible to start with, is it?
0: What's Drake May? He's not making anything like that. That's pretty good. That's $14 million a year for a rookie. For 4 years, guaranteed.
1: What is the football contract? If he didn't sign that $57 million contract, what would he be making? He's got to be on. The Raiders got to be able to hold him. They don't.
0: 5 years.
1: Yeah.
0: It's 5 years. There's an option here. The Raiders hold the option to it, so it's 5 years before he's due a big raise.
1: Right.
0: That's why the defensive back for the Patriots. He's not due this. He just thinks he's due this. Right. Because
1: I'm not signing him now.
0: So we got cut off there, but so he has to play 10 games this year.
1: Yeah.
0: Like, he has to. He's obligated to. He might sit out the first 9 weeks or the first 7 weeks.
1: Yeah.
0: Yeah, but do you play him when he comes back?
1: Probably not. Depends how I'm doing. What are you doing sitting out?
0: I mean, I don't know.
1: He's looking for how much a year?
0: The most, like 40.
1: Okay.
0: They were saying they'd pay him 30. 30, 30.
1: Is there something the matter with $30 million a year?
0: Not to me and you.
1: Well, what is it to him?
0: $10 million, $40 million over 4 years?
1: I just don't get that.
0: I can't register. It doesn't register in my brain, but I don't know. When you get yours, you get yours. You know, football's different. Football's different than basketball. He could sign that contract, blow out his knee the first week.
1: Yeah.
0: That's why he's not playing, because if he gets hurt, then he's got nothing. Right?
1: Right.
0: But
1: he is not due a contract until next year. I don't even have to talk to you.
0: Right.
1: Hit the field. We already got you taken care of. It's right here.
0: It's almost like we've been talking about this for so long. We've probably been talking about this for about 19 years. We've probably been talking about this for, 15 years?
1: Yeah.
0: About contract negotiations. What they should do is, because everything's now legality. It's lawyers. It's this. It's that. But they should take a video. Rob Woodard comes in out of Lebanon High.
1: Yeah.
0: He signs that rookie contract. He's all giddy. He's got the Sox hat on, number 42, right? He's got the jersey signing the pen. Look, Mom, look at this. I'm playing for the Red Sox, right? And I am so happy. Thank you, Mr. Henry and whoever, or Mr. Yawkey, whoever was there when you were there. And then when it comes time to renegotiate, before you actually should be, show the kid the video. Like, hey, do you remember this day? Right? Remember how happy you were? You should be happy.
1: Right.
0: You signed this contract. Like, in the working world, and I'm sure some of you professionals do it. I mean, I've never done it. But, you know, you sign a 4-year contract, which we do at Dartmouth now. They sign contract. I don't think there's ever... I've never talked to a coach who wouldn't, after 2 years, like, hey, I'm underpaid, like... I'm not coaching unless I get a raise. Like, that's just not even a thing in the working world, I don't think. And if it is, call us. I know you use leverage, try to get other jobs and say, hey, you know, I applied here. And they said, okay, well, we'll give you a raise. Sometimes it's too late because, you know, you didn't get recognized until you made the first move. I mean, I've seen that happen quite often in the business world. But this is like, you're playing sports. Like, $32 million isn't enough for a 17-game season. Like, you're making $1.7 million every game you put on the uniform. Million. We're not talking $170 like a lot of people make a day, right? You know, working $200 a day is pretty good. You know, it's an average wage around here for the common folk. He's making $1.7 million a game. And we go to all the pitching. Price was making, what was he making, 100 grand a pitch?
1: Yeah.
0: Like, we're out of sorts. We're just off the grid. Like, this doesn't make sense. Like, what are they paying now? $18, $22 for a beer now at the ballpark?
1: Yeah. That's brutal.
0: You can buy a freaking 30-pack down at Price Chopper for $23.99.
1: Walmart's got it on for $21.
0: That's a beer at Fenway.
1: Yeah.
0: 29 short of Walmart. I'm serious, though.
1: I get it.
0: Okay, so people used to call all the time. Remember, like 5, 10 years ago?
1: Yeah.
0: I went to the Red Sox game, spent $700, like family of four, right? $700 a day. Great day. Kids got the first Red Sox game, da da da. I haven't heard anybody call lately. What's that cost?
1: Right.
0: Huh? What's a family of four first trip to Fenway costing nowadays?
1: Well, what, a couple hundred bucks just to park the car to get in.
0: Okay, we're down to the final stretch. Give us a call. One more call, do us.
1: Bam!
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0: The 73rd annual Shrine football game. Is it 73rd? 72nd. Next Saturday, Castleton State. What do you think the history of that is, the records?
1: 500?
0: New Hampshire's won 50.
1: Yep.
0: Vermont's won 18. 2-1. What's one? Is that COVID? It's the 73rd. 72nd. Oh, COVID.
1: Well, it used to be we had some big schools, and now we've taken away a few schools, right? For another... There's another game being played.
0: Since COVID, they're 2-2.
1: Yeah.
0: They changed the rules. Yeah, you can see when they changed the rules. Vermont won 1, 2, 3 in a row back in 2016. New Hampshire won. My God. They won them all, but a couple. Yeah. Huh. Yep, so that's next Saturday at Castleton State. I haven't heard much about it. I guess.
1: No. Like when it came around here and it was up to Dartmouth, you always heard about that boy, big parade. And
0: yeah.
1: You know, and them guys with hats with big sword, they scared you.
0: Oh, all those guys with
1: yeah,
0: the mustaches.
1: And the go-cars and everything.
0: And the shoes with the curly toes
1: yeah.
0: on them.
1: Look at them.
0: The wizards.
1: Yeah.
0: The little go-karts.
1: Yeah.
0: Yeah, the Shrine game was a big deal when we were growing up.
1: Oh,
0: just to
1: yeah.
0: go to the parade. Yeah. So that's next Saturday. So I'm sure they're at training camp. Is it 1 or 2 weeks? Is it?
1: It's got to be going on right now.
0: The camp.
1: Some pretty good weather for it, isn't it? Usually it's
0: yeah,
1: hot and muggy. And
0: if you're practicing at night.
1: Well, mornings are cool.
0: It was hot yesterday. I played golf yesterday.
1: Yeah? How'd that go?
0: I played a good round of golf. Probably the best I've hit the ball in 4 years, Sunapee, yesterday afternoon. I only shot 71, but I hit some shots at the pin. Not everything wasn't left. It was enjoyable. I hit 3 bad shots the whole round. I don't know. I don't know what happened. Maybe it was just one of them days, because I haven't had many. I haven't really wanted to play, but it was fun. It was enjoyable. Play with Shane, Mikey Schaefer, and Jimmy Keane, all the Hall of Famers, and yeah, it was nice. The course in great shape, Sunapee. If you guys can get out on Sunapee Golf Course anytime soon, I got to say, Carter's greens are good, too. Man, both places, greens are perfect. Amazing.
1: Huh.
0: Yeah, so you get all the member guests. Where are the member guests this week? Crown Point, Sunapee. I know Eastman just had theirs. Hot
1: guest.
0: City played.
1: So they bring a guest in to
0: yep.
1: play, and there's a tournament?
0: Yes.
1: Is it a tournament?
0: It's a weekend long.
1: Yeah.
0: Just a weekend. You play matches, 9-hole matches.
1: Ooh. So you and Doug go in and play?
0: Oh, come to John Larkin, yeah. I'm actually going down to, what's the name of it? Twin Lake Villa today. I got a 4 o'clock tee time.
1: Where's that?
0: On Little Lake Sunapee, little par 3 course.
1: Yeah.
0: Kind of borderline hayfield, but it's challenging.
1: Right.
0: If you could shoot, there's a par 3 there. For you people, if you want to go out, like I'm going out with Barb and the neighbors and their kids. I actually just invited Hutch and his bride. You want to have fun, $17, you leave the money right in the box. And you play 9 holes. The first 4 holes are really easy. And then it, oh my God. There's a par 3, the 5th hole. When if you guys drive that way, you ever drive around that way, Twin Lake Villa?
1: No.
0: Out around Little Lake Sunapee out there? You can get off exit 12, get off the exit, bang a left, take a quick left. It takes you out around the lake. And the golf course is out there. It's right on the lake. It's beautiful. But there's the 5th hole out there. Par 3, I'm going to tell you, it's the top 3 hardest par 3s in New England. If I played a tournament there, I would lay up. The road is right on the green, literally, out of bounds left. Pawn short, pawn right, it's claustrophobic. Oh my God, what a hole. It's fun. For beginning golfers, that's the spot. So we got 3 hours next week. Definitely.
1: Because I fished that little lake, Sunapee, and you go out of a part, you're kind of in it, and then you go through this thing, and you're in the bigger part of the lake.
0: Yeah.
1: You look down at the end down there, and there's a golf course and a beach over
0: there. There's the beach,
1: right.
0: yeah. Don't worry about the horses being blind. Just load the wagon. 3 hours of us next week. Stay tuned.
1: Great.
0: Be ready.
1: Over.
0: Have a good week.
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3: Part two. I'm Daria Albinger. Fox News, a rescheduled White House Correspondents' Dinner was held last night in Washington a few months after the first one was cut short by gunfire.
4: As I said 3 months ago, the show must go on. We were backstage and we both wanted to just have it go on, whether it was 2 o'clock, 3 o'clock in the morning, it didn't matter.
3: And the president finally got to give a speech.
5: First jokes was about HHS Secretary RFK Jr., who has been known to make some headlines over roadkill.
4: Delicious beef tenderloins, very special beef. And I want you all to know that Bobby Kennedy is right here. Personally ran over the cow in his car.
5: And he also roasted California Senator Adam Schiff, who he has mocked many times before, and he certainly didn't hold back.
4: I hate some people. You know, I shouldn't say this. I'm not supposed to hate. I'm supposed to love everybody. But he's a terrible person.
5: He did address the safety and security concerns and gave a big shout out to the U.S. Secret Service and law enforcement and just thanking them for protecting and serving and keeping everybody safe.
3: That's Fox's Christina Coleman. The president, again, talking about a big attack on Iran. Fox's Rebecca Castor in Washington.
6: U.S. Central Command did not announce any new strikes on Iran last night. The president says diplomatic talks have resumed, but he could still greenlight this massive attack he's considering at any point.
7: I think they're getting more and more serious as the days go by.
6: Now there's another unexpected disruption to the flow of oil in the Red Sea. Iran's proxy in Yemen, the Houthis, are blocking Saudi shipping and fired on at least 3 oil tankers this week. President Trump warned them to stand down or Iran would face the consequences.
3: Democrats in Maine holding their nominating convention. They have just selected Troy Jackson to run for U.S. Senate. 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
13: Really nice weekend on tap with some warm afternoons and some comfortable evenings. Partly to mostly sunny skies today and low humidity levels. Temperatures between 80 and 85 before dropping into the 50s under fair skies tonight. More of the same expected on Sunday before we start to add humidity Monday and a better chance of some showers and storms with higher humidity on Tuesday. From Stormwatch 9 Weather Center, I'm meteorologist Kevin Scarupa.

0: rising from the heart of the swamp, a beacon of truth is casting its light. From sea to shining sea, The Vince Show. Here's Vince Colonnaise.
1: All right, 844-484-3872, 844-4-THE-USA. That's the way to join us today. From coast to coast, from sea to shining sea, get in here on the program. A lot to discuss with my next guest. Always happy to have on with us my friend Dan Bongino, the host of The Dan Bongino Show. 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Dan, great to have you back with us, sir.
2: Yeah, good to be here, Vince. Always good to talk to you.
1: This election stuff that we're getting out of New Jersey, where they're now admitting suddenly that they have 6,600 foreign nationals on their voting rolls, some 400 of them at least have cast ballots. Are you suspicious of the timing of this announcement, that they just announced it right as the president gave his big address on the same subject?
2: You know, I've been trying to kind of hint this a little bit to the nothing is happening crowd, that despite no internal knowledge at all about what is happening or not, you don't think that's a little strange? Like, President Yes. Trump gives this really incredible speech. I'm really sad it was played down by a lot of left-wing media goons, where he exposes foreign influence campaigns. All of a sudden, you see Nikita Beer from Twitter come out yesterday and say, hey, there's a lot of foreign influence ops going on this platform with fake middlemen pretending to be like America First people. And then all of a sudden, the communist mayor of New Jersey, she's not a Republican, Mikey Sherrill. She is not in any way a conservative or MAGA person. She is a communist Democrat. Comes out and says, oh, hey, by the way, we just found this just popped up. I believe the pressure both the Department of Justice have been putting on people to, do the legally correct thing and comply by federal law, which may have been looked over by prior administrations, maybe Republican and Democrat. I'm just saying, this administration is not screwing around with this stuff. And then mysteriously, you may be the only host out there I've seen so far who put this together. Like, wow, that timing's kind of weird. Do you think they just found this out yesterday? Like, only a dunce would believe that up in New
1: Jersey.
2: That's
1: right.
2: They're trying to get out ahead of it.
1: Yes, this is an admission against interest. They're clearly trying to frame your understanding of this story before something far more damaging comes out about their culpability.
2: Right. One of the lines I've used in the show for 10 years now is, a lot of these people, media propagandists and gaslighters, they tell you a story, but a story is not the story. They'll take some component of it and frame it in what we would call, a political narrative in the space. They see that this is not going to go their way, that the Trump DOJ and the Trump administration has been working overtime in the SAVE Act and elsewhere to expose the fact that the election system in the United States is flawed. Like, there are issues in it. I'm not telling you what's going to impact every single race across the country. I'm not telling you this or that. I'm just telling you, that there's clear data out there that there are flaws in the system. If you said this about anything else, think about this in terms of the AI story that broke yesterday about the hack into the other system, where it basically did the whole Skynet thing on its own. You would say to yourself, wow, we've got to fix that. We've got to get better guardrails. Yet the Democrat, I want to reemphasize, Democrat governor of New Jersey comes out yesterday and says 6,600 people, slipped through the cracks, which is crap. And then nobody seems concerned. You got Abby Phillips on CNN like, yeah, it's no big deal. So I put in Grok, Vince, the AI thing, to kind of tie the story together. I said, how many races in New Jersey over the past decade were decided by 100 votes or fewer? You got to see the estimates of state races, 100 to 150 ballot measures, possibly over 100 local races decided by less than 100 votes. This is just asinine. It's only because they want to cheat that they would ignore this.
1: Yeah, that's exactly right. Now, you would think that the combination of both the speech and the revelations from New Jersey would provide all of the groundswell we need to get the Save America Act finally for real. But have you noticed that even the establishment Republicans who have not been helpful here are staying stubborn against the legislation right now?
2: I'm even by establishment Republican low standards I generally have. No, I'm really stunned. I mean that. This isn't like some faux outrage here. I'm really stunned. Let me tell you an inside baseball story. A guy gave me permission to share. I'm not going to say who, but he gave me permission to share the story. I was talking to someone who is an elected member up on Capitol Hill. I don't want to say who because it doesn't matter, but he's one of the good guys. And he said to me, you would be stunned at how many elected Republicans up on the Hill who really think the SAVE Act thing is like a fringe issue distraction. I said, you're joking. He says, no, I'm not. He said, it's the most, they're like immune to the reality on the ground that you and I, see, you and I in a merit-based business, right? You do bad ratings, and you start talking about stupid crap, nobody cares. You're off the radio. No one listens to my podcast. We're in a business where, you know, we have to see what the base is thinking and provide some intelligent commentary on it, or just no one's going to listen. You can't just ignore what actual voters think, or else you don't have a show. I think some of these people up on Capitol Hill become so immune to public reaction and isolated themselves that they don't really think this is a big deal. Meanwhile, you and I both know this is the one issue. Like, if there's a one issue vote right now in this election, this is it.
1: Well, the only touch point a lot of them have with journalism of any kind is the legacy media journalists who surround them inside the building. So that's the people they talk to. And here's another sad reality as we're going down the list of all the ways in which they live in a bubble. Like, some of these lawmakers don't actually read the news at all. The only news they consume is clips that include their own name. So if their name pops up in the news, they'll read it. But otherwise, they're disinterested in what's going on in the world of normal Americans.
2: I know. It's not funny. It's just, you're so right. See, you know, you and I in this space, we have, you know, you have your podcast. There's a live chat. There's, you know, tens of thousands of people there commenting. You say something stupid, you find out right away. Yeah. They'll throw a Muttley and they'll laugh at you, whatever. And you know, oh man, sorry, we screwed that up, whatever. I did an interview today with Michael Alfonso. I screwed some big, I thought it was Thursday, Wednesday. So I screwed up. Like, this stuff happens, but there's live time reaction to it. But you're right, up on the Hill, maybe they see from their social media manager in their office a clip. Oh, hey, look, this is you at a hearing yelling and screaming or whatever. But you're right. They don't get callers to the show. They're not reading show emails and all that stuff. And they're out of touch. And they got to tighten this up. We got midterms right around the corner, man. We're only talking months now. We're running out of time to get this, to get this thing on. I'll tell you this. If they were to pass this SAVE Act, by some miracle, they get their heads out of their collective cabooses.
1: Right.
2: And they pass this SAVE Act. I can guarantee you, I'd bet my right arm on it, it'll change the electoral dynamics of this midterm election.
1: It would be rocket fuel for the base. They'd be so encouraged by the fact that the people that they sent to Washington actually delivered for them. They would show up and bring a ton of friends with them. It's the most obvious math ever, not to mention, of course, the big thing, which is credibility for our elections. Let me ask you about another thing, a domestic policy concern that I've seen percolating online quite a bit, and it's about illegal immigration and deportations. Because there's some sort of mixed reaction to the way the president's handling deportations right now. There's no question that he secured the border. Even Democrats admit that. That's why they don't talk about it at all. But on these deportation thing, the left says President Trump's deporting too many people. And then you have some elements of the right who say that President Trump isn't doing enough of it or something. And I've heard from Tom Holman and President Trump recently both saying, that's silly. We're deporting people at scale. Dan, you worked in the FBI. I know the FBI lent a bunch of resources to this mission. What is your understanding of what the deportation operation is looking like right now?
2: Yeah, that is really a bizarre talking point, that deportations aren't happening on a mass scale. It's almost like an immunity to facts. I mean, Tom Holman, what's Tom Holman's dog in the fight? Like, Holman's always been a straight talker. I mean, he's always, even when it's uncomfortable to tell you the truth, like, he'll tell you, hey, right, we may have screwed that up. We'll fix this. We'll fix that. He came out and did a media appearance. I think it was last week. I covered it on my show. And he's like, yes, you are correct. Like, he's admitting that there was a slowdown in deportations when the Democrats shut down the government for months and the funding, because they couldn't fund a lot of the overtime for the ICE agents necessary to go and deport these people. A clear, honest fact, deportations didn't stop, but they slowed down due to what the Democrats had done. Then, when they fixed it through the budget resolution measure, now the deportations are back to an all-time high. Like, those are just numbers, and you know what it is? I'm usually really good at this, but sometimes online, it's tough to distinguish an op anymore from, like, people who are just falling for the op and regurgitating it, it's just not true. Like, there are a ton of things to criticize for all kinds of reasons. But, you know, suggesting that deportations are not a priority, when I was there, you know, Tony Salisbury, who's Stephen Miller's deputy, and Stephen Miller himself, they'd be in the office or we'd be talking to them 2-3 times a week, coordinating ops in blue cities, purple yes. cities, red cities. To suggest like Steve Miller and the Trump team are not prioritizing deportations, you know, listen, man, if we screwed up, we screwed up. But that's just bizarre. It's just made up. I don't even know where that's coming from.
1: And it's entirely inconsistent with the record of, obviously, Donald Trump, Stephen Miller, and Tom Homan, as you're pointing out. I mean, Donald Trump runs for office multiple times on mass deportations, and he's won multiple times on that basis. Stephen Miller, the first time I met that guy, he was working for Jeff Sessions many, many years ago in the United States Senate. Had lunch with the guy. I tried to talk to him about the weather. He wasn't interested. He wanted to talk about deporting illegals.
2: Can I tell you an inside baseball story? I've never shared this before, but we're in a sit room meeting at the White House with Steve Miller, and there's a whole bunch of interagency folks. And there's a lot of those rooms are really small; they're tiny, like the size of a small office. But there were a number of different reps, and it, you know, it gets tight and it gets pretty hot in there quick, right? Yeah. We're in there like 2 hours, and this one guy from an agency is talking about how, kind of hinting like this may not be a big priority right now for him. That, brother, that didn't end well. That I sat there for about 5 minutes watching Steve Miller just like tear into this guy. Like, seriously, like, you're processing, you know, kids for selling lemonade at a lemonade stand over. Do you wonder? I mean, that wasn't what he was arguing, but the gist of it is not that far off. I sat there, and you know, it was, like I said, we've been there like 2 hours, and you know, it's 2 hours, it's hot. I just sat there, eyes wide open, like Clockwork Orange style, and watched this whole thing. And I watched Vince, the guy, like, slink back into the chair more and more. See, if you really believe Steve Miller and Donald Trump are not interested in cleaning up our border and illegal immigration situation, then put the crack pipe down.
1: Please. Yeah, and who does the deputy director of the FBI call when he witnesses a murder? I mean, that's an amazing story. Thank you. Hey, thank you, as always, Dan Bongino. You can watch Dan Bongino's amazing show each day, rumble.com/Bongino, 10 a.m. Eastern time. Always appreciate that, and I'll be on that excellent program next week Wednesday. Can't wait for it. Thank you, Dan.
2: Thanks, buddy.
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10: The President of the United States today attending the dignified transfer of remains of several American service members at Dover Air Force Base as they were welcomed home in flag-draped coffins. This is always a brutal, brutal thing. For all Americans who care about the well-being of our troops to witness this, the president in attendance today raising a hand in salute alongside

0: all you can do is throw out your heart. Thank you. Thank you.
1: All you can do is throw out your heart. That's their child. My message to them is we love you. We love your child. That's his message to the families today. The president honoring their sacrifice among the fallen, Tyler James Feehan, 25 years old, of Hawaii, Isabella Gonzalez, 19 years old, of Texas, and Angel S. Rampersad, 28, of New York, all three killed in the attack in Jordan as the Iranians fire on the barracks there in Jordan. Michael Emmanuel Swinton, 30 years old, of Spring Lake, North Carolina, also dying in Iraq during a controlled detonation of a downed Iranian drone. The president present today as their bodies were brought back to the United States of America. Just absolutely brutal. And, you know, the president has been utterly resolved to punish Iran for this at new levels. The president, in fact, just in the last half hour has posted to his own Truth Social account an article with the headline, Trump orders CENTCOM to open the gates of hell after U.S. troops killed, launches strikes on Iran. The president also saying today that from this point forward, anytime the Islamic Republic of Iran shoots at a ship in the Strait of Hormuz, whether it be my missile, rocket, drone, or any other device or weapon, the United States will bomb and destroy one bridge or power plant, including those located next to or in the capital city of Tehran. Thank you for your attention to this matter, President Donald J. Trump. So the pressure is definitely on. The president of the United States not in a mood to sit at a negotiating table with these guys right now. He was asked about this this week. So was Secretary Marco Rubio, Secretary of State. Marco Rubio asked about this. Both men saying, yeah, the Iranians are desperate for negotiations right now. They really want to talk to us. The media has no understanding of what's actually going on behind the scenes. The president said yesterday, scolding a reporter who pretended like she knew what was going on. He said, really? What do you have that I don't have? What information do you have that I don't have? But both men indicating in their interviews this week, yeah, we're not at the negotiating phase. We're not back at the table. Not just yet. Not after what they've done. We're going to keep hitting them very hard. And I think most Americans are going to agree with that. Because especially if we lose these great service members, people who raised their hand to serve their country, who went out under the orders of the commander-in-chief to fight in this battle against a regime that really has killed many thousands of Americans over the last 47 years. As they go out in that fight, the president supports them. And so do the rest of us. We've got a lot more to get to coming up on The Vince Show.
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9: Really nice weekend on tap with some warm afternoons and some comfortable evenings. Partly to mostly sunny skies today and low humidity levels. Temperatures between 80 and 85 before dropping into the 50s under fair skies tonight. More of the same expected on Sunday before we start to add humidity Monday and a better chance of some showers and storms with higher humidity on Tuesday. From Stormwatch 9 Weather Center, I'm meteorologist Kevin Scarupa.
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10: That Alexa Henning who worked for Tulsi Gabbard as the when she was the director of national intelligence. She shared a story about President Trump's first administration and his respect for our nation's heroes, for our nation's heroes who have paid the ultimate sacrifice. She said, during the first administration, I flew with the president for a rally in New Hampshire. On Air Force One, I was with him before we landed. He told me that we were going to Dover after and that any interviews would need to be done quickly. He flew through his remarks at the rally. So quickly, some of the reporters in the pool commented on it. And once we got back on the plane, we headed to Dover. You could tell how serious he was about making it there in time. To salute our soldiers, to comfort families, to pay his respects. He is serious when he says this part of the job is one of the hardest things for him. When we landed, we shut all the shades on Air Force One and we turned off the lights. The majority of the plane sat in silence as the president exited Air Force One and remained there until all of the soldiers were off the plane. I remember crying while we waited for him to get back, feeling the full weight of the sacrifices our soldiers make for our freedoms. We didn't land at Joint Base Andrews until 3 a.m., and like he always does, the president was back at it by the next morning. I won't ever forget that experience and will forever owe a debt of gratitude to the men and women who sacrificed so much for all of us. This particular understanding of the value of human life is something that we should expect from anyone who goes to Washington, especially who has this really important authority over the United States military as the commander-in-chief. This is one of the primary things you should look for in every president: their ability to recognize the value of human life and to guard it. Which is why, like, if you've been wondering what animates the president's decision-making process with Iran and how we handle this, I think the answer is in this. Don't you? Why didn't we invade Karg Island? Why didn't we seize the island? Why didn't we go in there to grab everything yet? Why haven't we done this and that and this and that? You realize the president is making the ultimate decisions about people's lives. He's trying to figure out how to handle this in such a way that the United States military can have utter dominance, which it has, over Iran, while simultaneously not losing these fine young men and women in combat. He's trying to figure out a way to do all of it. He wants to achieve this mission desperately. He wants to denuclearize Iran. He wants the globe's energy to flow freely to help human flourishing. You know, given his awesome responsibility, there's a reason why we spend so much time, as a country, kind of taking an inventory of, well, what's his logic? What's leading into this? Why is he making this decision in this way, right? We have that debate. That is the kind of the substance of a lot of the debates around Trump, not the ones that are afflicted with Trump derangement syndrome. To hell with those people. Those people just hate him no matter what he does. But I mean sincere people, earnest people, people who really wish for him to achieve great things for the country, and some of us disagree on the way we get there. This attitude, I think, explains a lot about his decision-making. He cares a lot. He doesn't want to lose these young men and women. And he is utterly heartbroken when that occurs. As he raises a salute on behalf of the nation today, as they're welcomed back in those flag-draped coffins. Now, yesterday, the Secretary of War, Pete Hegseth, paid a visit to the United States Senate in order to do what is constitutionally legitimate, which is ask for money. We've expended a lot of munitions in Iran from the air in an effort, again, not to put our guys on the ground, but instead to just blow the hell out of these targets. But we've used a lot of these materials, and we have people in the region who need to be protected. So as a result, the Trump administration is asking for some supplementary funding to help cover what we've expended and what we need in order to make this work. Supplemental would be the right way to say that. $67 billion in supplemental funding. That's what Pete Hegseth was asking for yesterday. So you'd think that with lives on the line, that these members of Congress would ask legitimate questions, would be engaged in a good faith conversation about what this is going to take. And instead, what we got yesterday was a series of just idiotic shouting matches as Democrats are screaming at Pete Hegseth, including the conjugal visit guy, Chris Van Hollen, the guy who goes literally visits MS-13 gangsters overseas and shares margaritas with them because he's desperate for them to come back to the United States. Pete Hegseth had to put up with this crap yesterday from him. Take a listen.
11: You've talked a lot about winning. You've talked about winning in your testimony today. You've talked about winning throughout the Iran war. And we all like winning. But I think the American people to deserve a definition of what it means to win in Iran. Because this war has dragged out for a lot longer than certainly the President of the United States indicated. Indeed, the President said on March 24th, and I'm quoting, "We've won this war. This war has been won." Do you know what the President meant by that back in March?
12: Well, Senator, I would just note that militarily, I mean, Iran has been completely overmatched and crushed from the beginning, militarily. Their capabilities are nowhere near ours. I would take issue with your characterization that we didn't start, that we started this war. Iran started this war 47 years ago, and they've killed thousands of Americans, including our brothers on the battlefield in Iraq. Iran has been targeting us for a long
11: time.
10: Iran has been targeting us for a long time. A lot of the IEDs, a lot of the very destructive weapons that were brought into Iraq and Afghanistan came from Iran. Qasem Soleimani's death was appropriate in light of the massacre of American service members, the blood that was on his hands. You know? That's just true. What Pete Hegseth said is true. And Chris Van Hollen can pretend it's not true, but the facts are not on his side. There's no doubt the Iranians have been enemies, mortal enemies of the United States. Killing our guys, wounding our guys, maiming our guys. That's just true. And I told this story before. I don't know who built the IEDs that injured my brother. My brother has a Purple Heart from Helmand Province in Afghanistan. He was there. He drove a route clearance vehicle. When he got in the Marine Corps, he signed up to be a tanker. He wanted to drive tanks. And I remember his thought process at the time was like, well, if I'm going to be at war, it'd be cool to be in the most up-armored thing. It'd be nice to be protected out on the battlefield. By the time he gets there, they weren't sending tanks. They were sending him in to drive in a route clearance vehicle. And they put him in the front. The very front, in what's called the Husky. Husky is a big up-armored vehicle designed to withstand a blast from an IED. When it gets hit, if it gets hit hard enough, it can disassemble to try and keep the men inside alive. And sure enough, one day on a very slow route clearance operation, he hit an IED, and subsequently on the rollover hit another. Had a traumatic brain injury from it, knocked unconscious. Even on the way out, they hit more IEDs. That was his experience. This was the experience of the men and women who went forward in Afghanistan and Iraq, and they were encountering these weapons that over time were actually calibrated to be more deadly and more targeted. Did you ever hear that at one point they had actually modified the IEDs in such a way to wait until a certain number of vehicles had driven over them to explode? Trying to hit higher value targets in the middle of convoys, they would build modifications. I think somebody had said that they were using like fan switches. You know how you can like increase the speed of your fan by clicking over and over. They would use like a fan switching mechanism or something to try and kill our guys in a more targeted way. It's demonic. What all of this demonic. And this is what the guys faced. Many didn't come home. My brother is doing well, by the way. But many didn't come home. Many came home with lasting injuries. And so when Pete Hegseth says, we've been fighting this for a long time. You've got to be honest about what this is. I think that's of value. I think that's of immense value. Telling the truth, I think, always has value. Now, Pete Hegseth yesterday, in talking to these senators, Also talked to a guy called Senator Peters, Senator Gary Peters, Democrat, who started yelling at Pete Hegseth and calling him a failure. Now, the United States military has been anything but failures. The military has been dominant in this conflict. The president has asked them to handle Iran, and they have been, boy, more than handling. They've been utterly decimating Iran. Sunk their navy to the bottom of the sea, destroyed their air force, destroyed their ballistic missile capacity. I mean, they've really done a number on the Iranians. And so here's Pete Hegseth yesterday going, failure. The only person who would be a failure in this conversation is you, Senator, if you fail to give us what we need to sustain this fight.
13: The men and women are going to be able to do it, but they need to have leadership. When will you show
12: leadership?
13: When will you show
12: leadership? Why don't you show some leadership and stand up to your fellow Democrats who won't fund the troops, who stand and play partisan politics while you don't give us the money? You want to stand up here and talk about the troops? You won't show any political courage to actually fund our department because you have Trump derangement syndrome and can't actually commit to anything meaningful. So I put this on you, Senator.
13: Secretary Hegseth, you have trillions, you have over a trillion dollars you're asking for.
10: I put this on you. You accuse me of being a failure? I asked earlier this week, do you think Pete Hegseth gets any sleep these days? I don't know. I don't see how he could. The Secretary of War? Every night, there's middle-of-the-night updates from Central Command on the latest round of strikes on Iran. Last night, we got another one. The 11th straight night. The 11th straight night in a row, striking the Iranian targets. And the president not showing any signs of backing down. You know, Marco Rubio was asked about this week, about what are the chances of diplomacy here. He goes, look, the Iranians, they're begging to get back to the negotiating table, and we may do some negotiating with them. This is the president's got an all-of-the-above approach. President Trump, how many times has he been asked, is that on the table? Is that on the table? What does he say every time? Everything's on the table. Of course, the media always gives us the worst faith interpretation of those remarks. President Trump is going to nuke civilians. He says it's on the table. Everything is on the table for President Trump. Everything. He's not going to tell our adversaries, our enemies, what he won't do. And so even negotiating, it's somewhere on the table, but not at the pace Iran is going.
14: We remain open to diplomacy. We remain open to working it out in a negotiated way. But right now, they don't seem to be serious about that. And so we're going to continue to protect shipping. We think other countries should join us in that endeavor. We don't need them to, but they should, because they're more impacted by it than we are. And at the same time, we are going to, when the opportunity presents itself, degrade their ability to target global shipping.
15: The remarks from Secretary Rubio come after the United States hammered the Iranians for an 11th straight night. The target list expanded. Reports indicate far deeper strikes inside of Iranian territory, along with a variety of positions along the Strait of Hormuz.
10: President Trump is trying everything. And he has a deep care about the value of human life, a deep care about the value of American life. And that's what I voted for. More ahead on The Vince Show.
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9: There are three things we really care about: God, family, and country. 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
10: Let's go to the phones. I've got a call coming in from Moses in Barron County, New Jersey. Moses, you're on The Vince Show.
11: Hey, Vince, thank you so much for taking my call, brother.
10: My pleasure.
11: My main concern, like, so one of the biggest concerns that I have with the GOP has always been messaging. And the one thing that I feel they need to do much, much better at communicating is describing the difference between an illegally cast ballot and a fraudulent ballot. They don't do a good job of describing the difference between those, because the problem is not fraudulent ballots. The problem is illegal ballots being counted and collected in an illegal manner. That's what's happening in Wisconsin. That's what's happening in California. It's happening in Arizona, in every swing state, right?
10: So you mean when you say California, so like, give me the example in California. What do you mean when you describe that?
11: What's happening in California, what they do, this is they codified it into law. Spencer Pratt actually put out an AI-generated video. I think his comms team, they need to be hired by the GOP communication shop, and everybody there needs to be fired. That's my personal opinion. But he put out a video that actually almost describes what happens when they mass mail out ballots to everybody as harvesters to collect them. Democrats don't need enthusiasm. What they need is time, and they need people to collect ballots. And then what happens is that when somebody knocks on the door,
10: yes,
11: they say, oh, I'm here to collect your ballot. You know what? Who else is in the house? Oh, your kids are here. They're 18.
10: Right.
11: They're not voting. It's okay. We can collect their ballots, too.
10: Right. That's yeah, no, what you're talking about
11: illegal.
10: Is what we call ballot harvesting. It's legal in California. It's not illegal as a federal matter. It's legal in California. It is a system that they use to rig the vote. The illegal part is how they actually process the ballots. So that third-party political operative collects all these ballots. They do it especially to senior citizens. They go to an old folks' home. They'll gather up every ballot that they can get to vote for Democrats. They'll force all these people to do that. And then if they get any ballots that vote for Republicans, they dump them in a trash can. They never make it to their final destination. Wham, bam, and you're done. And then you get a rigged election. Is there illegal activity going on? Definitely. You're right about that. But these Democrat states, a lot of them, they've created legal systems by which they can ensure that only Democrats win these elections. You know, something else that's illegal going on in California, definitely illegal, both at the state and the federal level, is paying voters, bribing them for their votes. Homeless people on Skid Row voting for Karen Bass. Yeah, we've got some big problems. And I wish more people would talk about it like you do, Moses. Thank you. More ahead on The Vince Show.
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6: Another gathering. I'm Paul Stevens, Fox News. The White House Correspondents' Dinner back last night.
7: This time, the gathering in Washington was more subdued with a smaller crowd and tighter security. The dinner was abruptly halted back in April by a shooter at the Washington Hilton, but President Trump insisted the gathering continue.
8: So in this country, we believe in freedom of speech. We settle our differences not with bullets, but with open and vigorous debate. And no deranged loser with a gun will ever change that. We can't let that ever happen.
7: The president delivering a rambling speech that praised some journalists and took pot shots at others. Chris DeMeo, Fox News.
6: Meantime, the president voicing his opinion on another Middle East issue. He says Saudi Arabia must form official ties with Israel before he'll sign off on a civilian nuclear deal.
9: A landmark agreement for U.S. firms to develop a nuclear energy infrastructure in Saudi Arabia is now in doubt after President Trump added a new condition to the deal, Saudi Arabia joining the Abraham Accords.
10: It's time now that they do it. They and others didn't want to do it because of the problem that they had with Iran. You don't have that problem anymore. You don't have a great power there anymore.
9: But linking Saudi Arabia, establishing diplomatic ties with Israel, was not a condition initially announced when the deal was heralded by the Energy Department earlier this week. Saudi Arabia's crown prince says his country won't recognize Israel without the establishment of a Palestinian state. At the White House, Jared Halpern, Fox News.
6: And Troy Jackson securing the Democratic nomination for the U.S. Senate from Maine. He replaces Graham Platner, who won the Democratic primary in June, but he had to withdraw from the race earlier this month following allegations of sexual assault. Troy Jackson will now face longtime GOP Senator Susan Collins in November in a race that could decide which party controls the U.S. Senate. 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
13: That heat's going to be out there for one more day.
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19: Really nice weekend on tap with some warm afternoons and some comfortable evenings. Partly to mostly sunny skies today and low humidity levels. Temperatures between 80 and 85 before dropping into the 50s under fair skies tonight. More of the same expected on Sunday before we start to add humidity Monday and a better chance of some showers and storms with higher humidity on Tuesday. From Stormwatch 9 Weather Center, I'm meteorologist Kevin Scarupa.

0: Rising from the heart of the swamp, a beacon of truth is casting its light. 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
1: All right, 844-484-3872, 844-4-THE-USA. That's the way to join us today from coast to coast, from sea to shining sea on a Thursday, July 23rd, 2026, the year of our Lord. Good to have you with us. The United States military completed a 12th consecutive night of strikes on the lunatics who run the Iranian terror regime yesterday at 10:30 p.m. Eastern Time. Central Command forces completed another round of strikes. U.S. forces struck Iranian military targets, including maritime capabilities, missile and drone storage facilities. Turns out they still have them. Every night we get more updates and we're like, oh, more facilities. I guess we just keep finding new ones. Coastal surveillance sites and air defense assets. The strikes further degrade Iran's ability to attack civilian mariners and commercial vessels. This month, American forces have targeted dozens of Iranian military sites on land while resuming a blockade against Iran at sea. As of today, CENTCOM has redirected 9 commercial vessels and disabled 1 to prevent ships from entering or departing Iranian ports. More than 50,000 U.S. service members are operating across the Middle East and remain highly vigilant, focused, lethal, and ready. CENTCOM stays busy. They keep sharing all of this footage of Iranian facilities and vehicles exploding, Jim. So if watching explosions is your thing, Central Command keeps providing good imagery of that.
2: I actually have been watching those.
1: Do you like them? It's kind of cool to see. It's very cool to see the technology. Every time I see it, I think, boy, it's really stupid to be a part of the Iranian terror regime. They could have made so many choices up until this moment that would have led to none of this happening, and yet here we are striking them and then watching it from afar. Oh, look at all that video footage. Explosion after explosion. Now, the Secretary of State is overseas, been in the Philippines this week, and he just answered a bunch of questions about the Iran conflict, the war, and how it's being handled. And what are the chances of negotiations of any kind again with Iran? Now, the president had answered a question like this earlier this week, telling a reporter that she had no idea what she was talking about when she said, oh, Iran's never going to negotiate. And he goes, how do you know that? What do you know that I don't know? What intel do you have access to? The president's view is, look, I'm going to do everything I can to bring peace. If we can figure out a way to negotiate, we will. If it takes blowing them up, we'll do that. And we're doing plenty of that right now. And here's Marco Rubio yesterday saying that the president's got a really clear policy here. I'm glad to hear it vocalized. I haven't heard this before, but here's Marco Rubio saying, it's not an eye for an eye. It's a head for an eye. And we're the side taking the heads. Listen.
3: Bridges and the power plants. Just want some clarification. Do you rule out striking civilian infrastructure?
4: I saw Arachi, their foreign minister, who the other day say or something about their policies, an eye for an eye. The president's policy is a head for an eye. I mean, honestly, that's what it's going to be. I mean, they will pay a very heavy price for the things they're doing. They're already paying a very heavy price. You guys don't know it because you don't cover it. You're not in Iran. You're not in the street. They don't have a free media. But they're going to continue to pay a very heavy price. Their industrial base has been decimated. Their defense industrial base has been decimated. They're losing launchers. They're losing radars every single night. They are suffering billions of dollars in damage, and their economy is a disaster.
1: So we are going to inflict pain 10 times that which you impose on us or the world. You know, you kill an American soldier, we're going to destroy a lot. We're going to destroy a lot. That's what the president said this week. You shoot a ship trying to just move oil, an oil tanker, moving through the Strait of Hormuz, we're going to hit you very hard. And so that's what's been happening this week. We just keep striking them aggressively. And we've also got Marco Rubio talking about the people of Iran and that they deserve better leadership. Here's Marco Rubio talking to the press, the same exact press conference.
4: There's a handful of Boston Whalers, but they don't really have a lot of, they don't have a Navy. They don't have an Air Force. Their air defenses are crushed from the very beginning. Now, what the president has pointed to is the fact that the people of Iran deserve better leadership, and they slaughter their own people by the thousands. They shoot them in the head. They slaughter them in the streets. Yeah, we don't like that. I mean, we don't think that's good for Iran. But our goal and our national interest in Iran is they can never have a nuclear weapon. And that's what they were going to try to do.
1: Yep.
4: If they had been able to hide behind double the number of missiles, double the number of drones, that's where they would have been in about a year had they continued on the pace of construction. Even though their economy was suffering, even though their people were suffering, that's what they were spending their money on. Even though they had sanctions, the money that was coming in, they were spending it on those things. That tells you everything you need to know about them. All right, guys.
1: Now, this is a key point that our media almost never mention. How often do you see this, Jim? I feel like this context is left out of almost all of the coverage of what's going on in Iran. The whole reason that we went in when we did was because, Marco Rubio was one of the very first to lay this out, was because the Iranians were building such immense ballistic missile capacity that it would serve as a shield against any real military attempts going forward into the future to stop them from developing a nuclear weapon. They were watching the rapid buildup of their ballistic missile supply. That on that mission, we have utterly destroyed their production capacity. It's gone. The production capacity, gone for ballistic missiles. They're emptying out the stockpiles that they have now. They barely can build these things to the extent that they can build them anymore. That wasn't the case when this all began. They were building a lot. They were building over 100 a month. That's gone. They're down to zero now. And it's funny, you hear Rubio say it, he's having to repeat it. He's like, you guys don't even cover it. I'm running uphill here. I'm trying to tell people what's going on, and nobody's even covering the details. In fact, there was a story that the media are running with right now, claiming that Russia has been sharing intelligence. Russia has been getting involved, sharing intelligence to help Iran target U.S. troops. Now, that's a pretty provocative story with a lot of implications in it. And a reporter just asked Marco Rubio about its validity and if he could discuss it. And here's how Rubio literally swatted this down. Take a listen.
3: About Russia sharing information with Iran targeting U.S. troops?
4: Well, who says that they are?
3: Are they not?
4: Who says they are?
3: Peg said the knowledge that Russia was enabling in some ways, Russia and China.
4: Yeah, but that's a different question from what you just asked me. Who said that they're doing
3: they've
4: that?
3: They've been reporting that they're...
4: Reporting in the media?
3: Yeah.
4: Oh, then it must be true.
3: So
4: it's in the media. It's a leaker. I'm not going to... Let's imagine that were true. I certainly wouldn't discuss it in the press. I've already told you guys yesterday something, and I was very clear about it. Nothing that Iran is doing, nothing that anyone's doing to help Iran is in any way increasing their ability to target Americans.
1: Well, that seems pretty declarative. Nothing that any country is doing is increasing their ability to target Americans. Well, that would include Russia in that equation. But I love he's like, oh, it's in the media? Oh, it must be true. It must be true. Just mocking the idea that it is. There's been a lot of that throughout this entire conflict. Here's another one. Do you ever think that maybe you should take over the negotiations and J.D. Vance sucks at this and Rubio would be better? Listen, somebody actually posed this to Marco Rubio. And Rubio's like, this is so stupid. President Trump has been in charge of all of this the whole time.
2: Prominent Republicans who have said they want you to take over the Iran negotiations. They trust you. They think that you will prioritize Israel's interests. And they're attacking Vice President Vance.
4: Who are these prominent Republicans?
2: Senator Sheehy, the Wall Street Journal opinion page. There's people.
4: Well, that's not a Republican. That's a newspaper.
2: Well, they
4: you're a troublemaker.
2: I
4: these
2: think
4: questions.
2: You know,
4: no.
2: Leans right
4: no, no, look, guys.
1: You're a troublemaker, he says. You're a troublemaker. That's a newspaper. A newspaper's whining about J.D. Vance running the negotiations? Silly.
4: Bottom line, you know who the lead negotiator is? His name is Donald J. Trump, the President of the United States. That's who dictates our policy. He has a team of people that work together on this. We
1: together.
4: All have a role to play, depending on what the topic is. We have very good negotiators in Steve Witkoff and Jared Kushner. We have the Vice President of the United States, which is the second highest ranking official, which tells you how the importance we've given this file. Obviously, I have a role to play. The Department of War has had a role to play. That's how we approach it. This doesn't, I mean, it's a combined effort, and it always should be.
2: Do you wish people didn't endorse you to take over the talks yourself?
4: I mean, you're telling me about that, but that's not how our system works. That's not how this administration works. It starts at the top. The President is in charge, and he has a team of people that provide counsel and provide advice, but ultimately whose job it is to execute on the President's directive. We have a great team that works very well together on that topic. We work well together on a number of topics. We work together as a team on Lebanon. We've worked together as a team on Venezuela. We've worked together as a team on the Thailand-Cambodia peace agreement that was put together. We've worked together as a team. We have a really good core team that works on foreign policy and national security, and oftentimes it's a multi-agency effort, because there's a role for Treasury to play. Sometimes there's a role for energy to play. That's how these things work. It's not one person. It's all these different elements of our government that have to work in conjunction and in concert to execute on the President's directive and on the direction that he's giving us.
1: So Marco Rubio, not for a moment breathing life into the BS that so many people are trying to spread, to try and sow division among these guys. He's like, no. We're walking in lockstep with each other. We're going to solve this thing, and we're going to do it together. Good. That's what I voted for. More ahead on The Vince Show.
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11: All right, we got a couple questions coming in ahead of Harmy Dillon joining us here on the program. She'll be joining us from the Justice Department coming up in a few minutes. We'll talk to her about efforts to bring election integrity to the country and consequences to the lawbreakers. The great Harmy Dillon just moments away. But first, let's go to Todd, who's calling in from Tennessee about John Thune and the Save America Act. Hello, Todd. You are on the Vince Show.
12: Hey, Vince. Thanks for taking my call.
11: Yes, sir.
12: Hey, I really like the format, Vince, where you're laser-focused on some key issues, and election integrity is obviously one of those.
11: Yes.
12: And I like the that Trump, President Trump, is finally saying, you know, my patience is running thin. Boone should have been kicked out of there a long time ago, Vince. The senators, the Republican senators, can actually take a vote to have him removed.
11: Right.
12: And I think if you particularly, because you do more about this, Vince, than any of the other conservative talk show hosts, and I listen to all of them, where you are really focused in on this, I think if we start talking more about that, about getting Thune out of office, he can be voted out.
11: Mm-hmm.
12: Vice President Vance is president over the Senate. Mm-hmm. And I really would like for him to take a more active role in talking to about this point. It's mm-hmm. time to get somebody else in there. We're running out of time. I know you know this. You talk about it all the time.
11: Right.
12: We've got to get some of these pressing issues resolved now. It'd be great if we get them done before midterm. But we're running out of time, and Thune is standing in the way. He is stalling. He is stalling just like the Iranians have been stalling with us. And all that is dragging us out and making it worse for everyone, Vince.
11: Mm-hmm.
12: So I'd like to kind of hear you talk more about that. To tell, you know, people listening to you, call these senators who are standing in the way. Every day you ought to be bringing up their names and encouraging your listeners to call those senators and tell them to get on board with what they want done.
11: Well, that is definitely a feature of the show, and Todd, thank you. I mean, we talk about every one of these senators on a daily basis by name, including people like Thumbelina and Bill Cassidy, and then I've got people calling in and telling me about Pete Ricketts, and one of the great things is we got so many listeners who are all over this issue that we get names every day in front of us. But this question about removing John Thune, I'm glad

0: conference can compel a meeting to begin the removal of Johnson, or at least to debate it. But then you would need a majority of the Republican senators to remove him. That would be 27 of the 53 to remove him. Now, if there is some evidence that we've got 27 to do that, okay, fair enough. But right now, priority one. Look, John Thune should be replaced in January anyway, with the new Congress. We should have a different Republican leader in the Senate, no question. My priority right now is not how we remove John Thune and whether or not that's going to happen right now. My priority is pass the Save America Act. That's the priority. And it is good that the president's patience, as he says, is running out. And on this point about J.D. Vance, there's also a lot of, I think there's some confusion about what J.D. Vance can do, too. J.D. Vance can't snap his fingers and remove John Thune. J.D. Vance can't force all sorts of rule changes in the Senate. He can't. He can preside over the affairs of the Senate. He can sit there as they process this. That could involve overruling the parliamentarian. That is a part of this. The other thing that J.D. Vance functionally does is he breaks ties. That's it. I mean, that really is the biggest thing that the vice president of the United States does. He's the tie-breaking vote. But don't let J.D. Vance be an excuse for the poor behavior of these Republican senators. These guys need to finally do their jobs, or they need to leave. They need to leave. And if they're not going to leave of their own volition, we'll get rid of them. Some have. Thom left. And then we've had to remove Cornyn and Cassidy, and we're working on others. Thank you, Todd. Appreciate that. I've got Jeff real quick here. Jeff, you're on the Vince Show. What's on your mind, sir?
1: Hey, Vince, I just got a question. You know, this Save America Act, we ought to be harping on it and get it passed. Exactly. Right. But what is Plan B? Because if it doesn't work, or if it gets, even if it gets passed, there'll be judges, you know, putting injunctions against it. It'll be a mess.
0: Yeah, no, you're right. This is a great question. The answer to this is not to blackpill. That's the most important thing. You don't become so pessimistic that you check out of the process. That's what the left wants you to do. Look, if Republicans fail us here ahead of the midterms, we've got to make the midterms as much as possible too big to rig. And we have to take the win that we have made this a part of the American DNA. You want our vote? You better support election integrity. That fight will continue no matter what.

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5: Really nice weekend on tap with some warm afternoons and some comfortable evenings. Partly to mostly sunny skies today and low humidity levels. Temperatures between 80 and 85 before dropping into the 50s under fair skies tonight. More of the same expected on Sunday before we start to add humidity Monday and a better chance of some showers and storms with higher humidity on Tuesday. From Stormwatch 9 Weather Center, I'm meteorologist Kevin Scarupa.
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6: Eligible to vote, but the software registered them anyway.
7: That was Governor Mikey Sherrill of New Jersey earlier this week, claiming that not only did 6,600 non-citizens end up on the voting rolls, some 400 of them actually cast ballots. Whoops! Joining us with her reaction to all of this news and what the United States government is doing about it is the Assistant Attorney General for Civil Rights. They handle election law. Harmy Dillon is on the phone. Great to have you back, Harmy.
8: Thanks for having me, Ben.
7: What are we to make of this? New Jersey now admitting 6,600 non-citizens on the voting rolls, and I just heard from DHS, they believe it's upwards of 35,000. What do you know about this?
8: Well, that's right. DHS has been systematically, for the states that have fought us in court and refusing to give us the voter rolls to help us avoid exactly this type of illegal behavior, you know, they're using some publicly available data to send lists of potential non-citizens to states, and that list is 35,000 plus for the state of New Jersey. And so what I think is very interesting here, and you listen to the words being used both by the governor and the media, is the dishonesty. So you hear error, you hear glitch, you hear mistake, you hear the software vendor did it, you hear the software registered the voters. We don't register voters. These are all obfuscation and doublespeak designed to conceal the fact that for decades, states have refused to do their job under federal law to clean up their voter rolls. And when you combine that with loose vote-by-mail procedures that came into vogue during COVID, you have this perfect storm of illegality. And so this is just the people who raised their hand and said, I'm not a citizen. There are plenty of others who register to vote, either mistakenly or deliberately thinking that they're allowed to vote when they do not have legal status in this country as citizens. And so I think it's a very widespread problem. I can tell you we're taking it very seriously. It is a crime for election officials to allow people to be on the voter rolls knowing that they're non-citizens, and to the extent that New Jersey election officials had any knowledge of this and allowed people to vote when they were not properly entitled to do so, they are at legal risk themselves. And there are hundreds of thousands of non-citizens on the voter rolls, according to our most recent count, which is not comprehensive in the United States. And, you know, some of these people are voting. It happens in every election cycle, but we prosecuted some of them. And so, you know, we're ramping this up, and we are absolutely going to get to the bottom of what happened here.
7: How is it that the claim seems to be that 400 non-citizens cast ballots in New Jersey, according to the governor, and that they may not have known that they weren't allowed to vote? I don't even understand that. How is that even possible? If you're a non-citizen and you cast a ballot in an election, shouldn't a punishment be imposed upon you, like you should be deported for having violated our nation's laws?
8: Yeah, I think the only gray area here is for the 6,600... A subset, the vast majority of them, according to the story being told by the governor, didn't vote. Okay? So if the state registered them to vote after they said, I'm not eligible, that's not on them, that's on the state.
7: Right.
8: But then there are the subset of them who said, I'm not eligible, and then they went ahead and voted, but they got a ballot in the mail. And I was just reading a story of a, you know, retiree who got $20,000 of Social Security benefits, and he immediately started the process of trying to return them because they weren't his. Like, that's what an honest person does.
7: Right.
8: And if you get a ballot in the mail and you know you're not supposed to vote it, you already said that, you tear it up. You throw it away. You ask the state to fix this error and get off the voter rolls. If you instead decided to vote it, or worse, maybe your defense is somebody came and stole it or ballot harvested it from you or something. I don't know what happened. We're going to get to the bottom of it.
7: Yes.
8: But, you know, yes, if you deliberately voted a ballot knowing that you're not a citizen of the United States, that's crime.
7: So I think it's safe to say, based on what you just said, you have a criminal investigation underway into this subject right now?
8: I can't confirm or deny the existence of a criminal investigation. I have publicly stated that election officials who knowingly allow this are in breach of criminal law.
7: Yes.
8: And we have criminally prosecuted people who've done exactly this. So I think you can infer from that.
7: Okay, so have you by any chance talked to the software company? And this may fall into the same answer you just gave me, but the software company released a statement yesterday. Their name was IDEMIA. And they said, we didn't do anything wrong here at all. The data was handled by these state government officials. And they're the ones who failed to prevent non-citizens from appearing on the voting rolls. Has the software company reached out to you and the Justice Department?
8: Look, I mean, I'm not going to get into the details of any investigation that we're doing, but I think it's safe to say that the software company's role in this is something that is certainly relevant. And I will add that the same software company, I think it's got a French parent company, handles the voter rolls for some other states, too. So we will definitely be finding out the point at which data is handed off to the state, and it's the state's responsibility. It is the state's responsibility. In New Jersey, the lieutenant governor fills the role of effectively the secretary of state. Now, what the governor said last a couple of days ago is that all of this happened under Phil Murphy's watch. there is a point in time at which all of these folks who are talking now knew about this. This governor came out and criticized President Trump last Thursday after his speech, where he revealed the existence of several streams of interference with our elections from different foreign countries. And, you know, she condemned him. She said he was lying and making things up and gaslighting and, double, you know, it was like demagoguery. And then just a few days later, she comes out with a statement. So I think the timing of what the governor and her predecessor knew and when they knew it is going to be extremely important to us.
7: It seems important because my impression of her statement was that that this news was going to break one way or the other, and she's mm-hmm. trying to frame our understanding of the story. What do you make of the timing?
8: I do. I mean, look, I don't think it's a coincidence that less than 2 weeks ago I sent letters to all 50 states and the District of Columbia saying, hey, if you knowingly allow, knowingly is a critical word in criminal law, if you knowingly allow non-citizens to be on your voter rolls and at risk of voting, that's a crime, and we'll prosecute it. And, you know, I'm glad people are maybe taking it seriously, but I think we've had a long spell of time in our country where people have become very cynical.
7: Yeah.
8: Because we've seen it happen, and no one seems to be getting punished for it. Now, I want to be very fair and clear. When we build a criminal case, we don't do it off of news reports. You know, people are like yelling at me on social media, where are the arrests? Like, I don't know the names of these 400 people. We're going to go in all due diligence and go find them and then confirm that they're not citizens. I don't trust anything the state of New Jersey is saying. But once we get to the bottom of all of that, did they vote? Yes. Are they a citizen? Those are the two critical questions for that side of the analysis. You know, we'll find out what happened. We'll find out how big this problem is. And we'll find out how many states this problem exists in. And I will say, the 17 states, almost all Republican states, maybe all, cooperated with us. We asked them for the voter rolls. They gave us their voter rolls. We shared data with them. We told them, hey, these are some things you should fix. They're fixing them. Like, what's so hard about that? Like, that's government working together to get things done for the American people. That's how it should be.
7: Yes, indeed. So I want to ask you more about that effort in a moment, but just on New Jersey, Governor Sherrill releases this statement. I saw you put out a letter to her asking for all of this information. Tell us who you're talking about. Who are these 400 people who voted? Has the state of New Jersey responded in any way? Have they signaled that they will be getting you that data?
8: No, to date. But I'm not the only person here in the building, so it's quite possible someone else on my team may have been in contact with them, but, you know,
7: it would be a priority to tell you that they got a response, probably.
8: See, we have an election coming up, and, you know, let me just tell you another deadline here, which is typically the voter rolls. I mean, you know, we're getting, it seems like it's the middle of the summer, but we're getting to the point where people are starting to print ballots, and then, you know, we have military voters who have to get ballots even further ahead of time, and so there's a lead time for elections. So it is imperative that New Jersey get all of these people off the voter rolls pronto.
7: Yes.
8: Before they start printing and mailing out ballots. So that better happen.
7: So you've been seeking this voter roll information from the states. You started by requesting it voluntarily. You said 17 mm-hmm. states have been working with you, but many states have refused, and now you're battling them out in court, including the state of New Jersey.
8: Including New Jersey. And
7: yes.
8: We did file with the court in New Jersey that's presiding over this case, an updated filing after the governor's statement saying, hey, this is a Exhibit A here, why we need this.
7: Yes. So the 17 states, let's just start with them. The ones that worked with you, you said you believe they're almost all, if not all, Republican states.
8: Mm-hmm.
7: What did you locate in their voter rolls? Did you ever find non-citizens or dead people? Did you find that they weren't as clean as they needed to be?
8: Yeah, we did. I mean, I'm not going to point fingers at any particular state, but we found, you know, upwards of 200,000 dead people on these voter rolls. We found, you know, I think approximately close to 30,000 suspect non-citizens, and that we don't just like start taking people off the voter rolls. We then go investigate each one. We go check, did they become a citizen between the last time that we have a record for them and today? That could
7: mm-hmm.
8: happen.
7: Mm-hmm.
8: And we make sure that they're not citizens, and then we get them off the voter rolls. It's both a crime to deliberately register to vote and misrepresent yourself as a citizen if you're not a citizen. And, of course, also to actually vote if you're not a citizen.
7: And then what about these states that you're fighting in court? I mean, what are the chances that you can have victory here? The media keeps crowing that judges are stopping you from getting this data.
8: Well, judges are. They're correct. Judges are not I will say it's a little strange. There's a half a dozen different theories that different states have prevailed on in court. One of the vogue theories is that the voter rolls are not a record within the meaning of the Civil Rights Act. Other judges have said there's no proper purpose articulated, where the statute we're going on, the 1960 Civil Rights Act, doesn't require a proper purpose. It requires the Attorney General has a right to this data. And obviously, cleaning up the voter rolls is a proper purpose,
9: right?
8: Which we've articulated. And some states have even admitted in court that if we like their purpose, like if this was under olden times, then the argument being made by the Department of Justice was that black people are being prevented from voting, we'd happily hand over the voter rolls. But it's not really up to them. I mean, the statute doesn't limit our ability that way. So ultimately, if, you know, we make our way up to the Supreme Court and that court doesn't agree, then Congress will need to fix this problem. But it is our view that we're entitled to this material, and
9: yes,
8: many states immediately agreed with us and cooperated with us. And that's the right thing to do for the voters in that state, because
9: that's
8: every
9: right.
8: single vote that was cast that Mikey Sherrill blows off as a glitch, an error, is the cancellation of another New Jersey citizen's vote.
7: Yes, disenfranchising New Jersey voters of every color. And the courts should acknowledge that we need to protect these votes, obviously. Harmeet Dhillon, I talk about you all the time because I keep saying she's one of the good guys in this fight. And I mean it. And I'm so grateful for you to join us and give us this information today. Thank you so much.
8: You're welcome. Take care.
7: We'll talk to Harmeet Dhillon again soon. Can't wait. More ahead on The Vince Show.
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12: My thanks again to Harmy Dillon. She's great. She went right to the limit of what she could share. I was like, hey, is there a criminal investigation underway? Well, can't confirm or deny, but you can infer. Oh, infer we shall. Thank you, Harmy Dillon. Oh, that's hilarious. That's really funny. Jim just sent me a clip. We're going to have to censor it, so we can't process it yet. But we have James Carville, the raging Cajun. James Carville, he's angry about voter ID being so broadly supported by the entire American public. Whatever reason, this stuff, what does he say? He says this polls at 75%. don't understand it. I don't know why people support it. But since they do, then, well, maybe you should pass it. Maybe he's not read in on the value of not checking ID for the Democrat Party. Maybe nobody's told him about the voter fraud operation. But he's I don't know why we don't pass it. I know why you don't pass it. It's because you like fraud. I mean, your party derives power from fraud. That's why. That is why. Hey, Jim, did you see that James O'Keefe pretended to be gay again and caught a guy at the Pentagon who's plotting against the President of the United States and his agenda?
6: He's gay.
12: Yeah, yeah. How many times are people going to fall for this? James O'Keefe slapped a mustache on his face. Apparently went on Grindr or something. Finds some rando like dude. He's a senior Pentagon director who goes on hidden camera and then tells James O'Keefe on a date that he will, quote, undo whatever's been done at the Pentagon after Trump leaves office. So this guy, his name is Brandon Newsom, the director of business operations for the United States Department of War for the Navy. He just is rambling on a date with O'Keefe. And O'Keefe, he's not even trying. He's not putting, this is not some sophisticated Hollywood makeup job. He just puts this little mustache on, and then he goes to dinner with the guy. And the guy just spends the whole dinner blabbing about how he's going to undermine the President of the United States. Can't wait till he leaves. He's going to reverse everything the President has done. They're slow walking everything inside of the Pentagon. And O'Keefe, I'm telling you, there's no costume here. He could have, at this point, hey, James, next time you do one of these things, don't even put like a hair mustache on. Just draw it on your face. Take a Sharpie, draw it on your face, and see what happens. See if they fall for it. Let's just do a test. I mean, by this point, you would think the gay mafia would have a better intel division. You know what I mean? Like, this has happened so many times. Like, somebody should organize an intel operation to be like, hey, be on the lookout for James O'Keefe. Anyway, James captures this guy on camera. The great Secretary of the Navy, Hung Cao, immediately moving on this thing. The Department of the Navy takes the conduct shown in the video extremely seriously. Such statements and apparent intent to leverage a position to undermine the policies and directions set by our elected leaders are inappropriate and incompatible with the standards expected of department personnel. Effective immediately, this individual has been placed on administrative leave while we determine next steps to ensure accountability and protect the integrity of our mission. The great Hung Cao, current Secretary of the Navy, God bless him, moving very quickly. And James O'Keefe. Well, the good thing is he doesn't have to spend that much money. The budget's very small. The impact, very big. That's what you want. I'll be back with you tomorrow right here on The Vince Show.
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5: They have a candidate. I'm Daria Albinger. Fox News Maine Democrats chose former state senator Troy Jackson to run for the U.S. Senate this November. He is a fifth generation logger who was once a Republican, and he won the party's nominating convention today. He's going to replace the primary winner, Graham Plattner, who dropped out of the race earlier this month over sexual assault allegations. Jackson will take on five-term incumbent Senator Susan Collins, a seat that Democrats are hoping to flip. The Justice Department is suing Colorado for offering in-state financial aid to undocumented immigrants, saying it violates federal law.
6: It's up to each state to decide who is a Coloradan, who's a Texan, who's an Oklahoman. Of course, it's up to the United States of America to decide who's an American, but there's a big difference there, right? Like, you have to be in Colorado 6 months and a day, and then you have to pay taxes in Colorado.
5: Governor Jared Polis speaking to Fox News. Mayor Joan Mondani has said that he's thankful that the suspect behind two hate crime stabbings in New York City is facing charges. But Fox's C.B. Cotton says some New Yorkers believe that it is the mayor himself who's to blame.
7: Suspect Raul Morales was arraigned on two counts of attempted murder, two counts of assault, and one count of attempted assault, all of which are being tried as hate crimes after witnesses say on Thursday he yelled Allah Akbar before stabbing a Jewish man and an Asian man on New York City's Upper West Side neighborhood. The mayor made repeated statements denouncing hate and anti-Semitism after some have questioned whether his rhetoric on Israel has created a hostile environment. Mamdani earlier this week called Israeli Prime Minister Benjamin Netanyahu a war criminal and said the federal government should arrest him. In response to criticism, Mamdani has insisted that his critique is directed at the Israeli government and not Jewish people or the Jewish faith.
5: The group End Jew Hatred is planning a protest against the mayor for promoting anti-Semitism. 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
10: God loves you and has an awesome plan for your life. 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The Bible says the wages of sin is death, but the gift of God is eternal life through Jesus Christ our Lord. Say this with me from your heart and out loud to make heaven your home. Father, I turn from my sin. I receive Jesus Christ as my Savior and my Lord. Fill me with your Holy Spirit. I am yours. If you just prayed that prayer out loud from your heart, the Bible says heaven is your home. And I would love to meet you. 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
14: Really nice weekend on tap with some warm afternoons and some comfortable evenings. Partly to mostly sunny skies today and low humidity levels. Temperatures between 80 and 85 before dropping into the 50s under fair skies tonight. More of the same expected on Sunday before we start to add humidity Monday and a better chance of some showers and storms with higher humidity on Tuesday. From Stormwatch 9 Weather Center, I'm meteorologist Kevin Scarupa.

0: Rising from the heart of the swamp, a beacon of truth is casting its light. 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
1: All right, 844-484-3872, 844-4-THE-USA. That is the way to join us today, from coast to coast, from sea to shining sea. Something very interesting going on right now. The Vice President of the United States, first of all, has more jobs than Kamala Harris would ever know what to do with. J.D. Vance is in charge of the anti-fraud task force on behalf of the entire Trump administration. They're doing remarkable work there. He's also in charge of the Iran negotiations, leading the team that includes Jared Kushner and Steve Witkoff on behalf of the President of the United States. The RNC has him as the head of all of their financial situation right now, raising lots of money, which is why the Republican Party has so much more money in its war chest right now than the Democrats do. J.D. Vance doing a good job there, focusing on all of these key battleground fights and trying to win the midterms. And J.D. Vance is also in charge, as best we can tell, of leading the administration's efforts in diplomacy with the United States Congress, trying to get the Senate to finally get off its rear end to pass the Save America Act. So he's got a lot on his plate. So why did the Wall Street Journal's Kim Strassel this week accuse him of going, quote, AWOL? And then when people like my next guest, Sean Davis, responded to that saying, that's ridiculous, then she lashed out at Sean Davis, and she's not alone. What is going on here? Sean Davis from The Federalist joins us on the program. Always good to have him back. Sean, nice to talk to you as always.
2: Great to talk to you, Vince. Thanks for having me back.
1: Okay, so as I just laid out, J.D. Vance is doing a lot. His wife just had a baby this past week, so he took, I think, a full 24 hours off and then back to work. Why is Kim Strassel and people who share her view on this subject, why are they saying that J.D. Vance is somehow asleep at the wheel?
2: Yeah, I think there are actually two things going on, and what Strassel and the Wall Street Journal and Vance's detractors are trying to get at doesn't actually have anything to do with what they pretend to be mad about. So what happened was last week, JD went on Rogan on a Tuesday.
1: Right.
2: He met with House Republicans on a Wednesday, and then on a Thursday, it might have been last week or the week prior, I don't remember. On that Thursday, the Wall Street Journal publishes an article attacking him for having moved his meeting from Tuesday to Wednesday, called him AWOL, based it on a single quote from an anonymous senator saying, you know, everyone hates him and they don't understand why he won't do his job. What's actually going on here is, one, there's a major foreign policy and domestic policy battle going on within the Republican Party, and a lot of people, the establishment, the rhinos, they are hoping to wait out Trump to crush J.D. and get back to business as usual the way it was in the early 2000s, where it was open borders and big business and wars wherever they wanted. So that's number one. Number two is, we actually do have a member of the United States Senate, a fairly prominent one, who has been AWOL. His name is Mitch McConnell. Nobody's seen him, really heard from him in over a month. And heck, even last week we had, I think, 10 Republican senators miss a vote on a federal circuit judge, five of whom missed it because they were on a taxpayer-funded junket overseas. So what you have here are neocons and establishment rhinos who want to take the party back, and then you have an utterly worthless Senate that hasn't done anything and won't do anything, whose members are tired of being called lazy and useless, and they thought they had this really great opportunity to go trash JD, and instead it blew up in their faces.
1: So do you think that some of the establishment senators, the ones who are hoping that the status quo returns, the one where the American people are asleep to the activities of the Senate, they can do whatever they want, that has nothing to do with the interests of the average American, you think that some of these senators or maybe their staff are animating these attacks on JD?
2: Oh, it's 100% what's happening. And to me, the tell was the word AWOL. If you made me bet, now I'm not a betting man and I don't like gambling, but if you made me bet, I would bet that it was a bunch of staffers working for someone whose name rhymes with Mitch McConnell who were sick and tired of having to answer questions about what he's doing and where he is and why he won't come to work and why he won't ask leave of the Senate to not be there. I suspect, having, you know, worked in this business for 25 years, that is where it originated, and it would also explain why it fell so flat, because unfortunately they're just not sending their best anymore. They've lost their edge. We can all see it.
1: Now, some of this feels like also a conspiracy of instinct. I mean, like, people who are very interested in politics and have been for a while, they may have a rooting interest. Perhaps they should prefer, for instance, Marco Rubio over J.D. Vance going into 2028. So they'll look for little things that they maybe can pick at J.D. Vance with in order to improve Rubio's standing. But I don't know. I don't know if I maybe I'm alone in this. I don't think I am. I think a lot of the American people are with me. I kind of like both of these men a great deal. I've been very impressed by Rubio's turn as Secretary of State. I think J.D. Vance has been a wonderful vice president. And I feel like there is something of a rooting interest that is trying to get me to, not just me, but all of us, to take a side one way or the other. I kind of find it ridiculous, Sean.
2: Yeah, I'm with you. I like them both. I think they're both doing great jobs. They're different people. They have different jobs. They're doing different things. I think this administration is leaps and bounds better than the first one because we have people like JD and Rubio in it. And you'll see this thing happen a lot in politics, and it actually happened in 2024. And it happened the same way during the primary when DeSantis was running against Trump. And you get all these people in their little cliques, and they think, oh, we know how to do politics. We are going to go and crush Trump, and then we're going to really do a number for DeSantis. And instead, what they end up doing is they turn people against their own guy.
1: That's right.
2: And I will tell you, it's the same people doing the same stunt. And what I find so annoying, quite honestly, is the passive-aggressive, effeminate refusal to engage the actual thing that people want to talk about. The people running this don't like J.D. Vance's policy views. That's fine. Let's talk about the policy views. This, like, completely weak and, like, effeminate, oh, I'm going to pretend I'm mad about his scheduling, is so dumb. It's so insulting. Have some balls. Have some spine. And let's fight over the things that actually matter. Those things are substantive. People like substantive fights. They don't like this stupid little pot shot from the sidelines where you're pretending to be aggravated about something we know you don't care about.
1: Yeah, you know something, actually. I'm glad you brought it. I forgot about this, and I should not have, but that fighting between President Trump and Ron DeSantis, you know, President Trump has an interesting way of operating, because he'll go from, you know, calling somebody like Lion Ted to changing it to Lion Ted, L-I-O-N. He's a lion now. He, like, works with Ted Cruz. He's had these relationships that have changed through the years with Lindsey Graham. And the same was true of Ron DeSantis. That was a very tough battle in 2024 as the two of them were going at each other. But their camps got really poisonous towards one another. And I always thought in the midst of all of that, and even in the aftermath of it, I'm like, guys, you have to get over this. You have to get over this because, first of all, both Donald Trump and Ron DeSantis, very impressive people, great chief executives. DeSantis has done a wonderful job running Florida. You ask anybody in Florida if they like Ron DeSantis as governor, they have loved having him as governor of that state. And I think that we should be on guard for doing any sort of damage to the movement of decency going forward in light of some of the experiences we've had like that.
2: Yeah, and I brought DeSantis up for a reason, which is that he's the best governor in America. It's not even close. He's completely transformed that state from one that Republicans were winning by a handful of votes in 2000. Recall, he barely won in 2018 to a Republican stronghold now. DeSantis has, like, made the model for how you do elections in America, how you actually count votes in a couple of hours in one night and tell us who the winner is. And so, yeah, you always have to be on guard about these camps that are trying to divide people, because quite often what happens is they end up hurting their own side.
1: Yes.
2: Much, much more than they help. And I guess what I find fascinating is there's a through line through the last 10 to 15 years of American politics, and the people going after Vance right now in ridiculous and absurd and dishonest ways, they were the people who were having meltdowns over Trump in 2016. They were the original never Trumpers. And then they pretended to get in line, and then 2020 happened and J6 happened, and they fell right back to their old tendencies. And then they realized that's not going to work, so let's pretend to back him again. Oh, wait, DeSantis is running. We're going to hate Trump again. So then, you know, Trump wins, and they're trying to pretend to be on the team, but they really can't stand him, and they hate that he picked Vance. And so now when there's this whisper that, oh, maybe Rubio, or we can get another neocon in a couple years, well, we're just going to start the war over again. And quite frankly, it's tiresome. It's completely juvenile. And, you know, they're better than it. They're smarter than it. And I just wish I wish that these people would be better at what they do. I feel like the MAGA America First conservatives deserve better opponents than people crying that you scheduled a meeting on Wednesday instead of Tuesday.
3: That's really, it's really funny. And the reality is, you're, even if J.D. Vance doesn't become the nominee, or if he does and he doesn't prevail in the 2028 election, whatever the sequence of events, this movement is that the establishment keeps fighting back against. It's not going anywhere, Sean. It's sticking around. This, there's some sort of, I think, delusional belief that the movement of American citizens that put Trump in office now several times is going to go away when Trump is done, when he's term limited. There's just no evidence for that, is there?
2: No, there's not, but I'm telling you, that is the reigning sentiment in the U.S. Senate right now. It's why the Senate, and right out of the gate when Trump won, said, we're not letting you do recess appointments. We're going to stay in forever. You're not doing recess appointments. It's why they won't do the SAVE Act. They think they can wait Trump out. They think that Trump and MAGA and America First, they think it's a fever, and they just need to wait for it to break, and then they'll get rid of Trump, and they'll get rid of all his vestiges, people like Vance, and then they'll be able to take the party over again, and it'll be 2003, and we can have Mike Pence speeches and you know, talking about being greeted as liberators in all the foreign countries we invade. They truly believe in their hearts that if they can just wait out Trump and get rid of Vance, everything will go back to the way it was, and it's utterly delusional.
3: All right. Sean Davis, always so bright. I really appreciate your wisdom on all of this, and you can find Sean Davis over at The Federalist, where he's the co-founder over there. Thank you, Sean. Great to talk to you, as always, sir.
2: You are a great patriot, Vince. Pleasure's all mine. Thank you, sir.
3: Thank you, Sean. More ahead on The Vince Show.
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9: You see Larry Kudlow beating James Langford over the head yesterday? Yeah, how good is this clip? Now, let me, can I offer a recommendation to Fox for a second? Because this is on Fox Business where Larry Kudlow did this. And it's wonderful. But it, just imagine if all of Fox hosts did this, what Larry Kudlow did with James Langford. You realize, like, Fox has great ratings. The ratings would double. They would double. It was just, straight up a never-ending series of what have you done for me lately? What if you can't keep riding out the big, beautiful bill for a million years? What have you, Republican senators, done for us lately? And he wouldn't let James Lankford go. Listen to this yesterday. Just an amazing segment. Here we go. Watch.
10: Right now, you, the leadership in both houses, are bungling everything, sir. I say that with all due respect, and we are personal friends. It's not but you're bungling everything. Nothing is getting done. Your messaging is non-existent. You've lost your swag, your swagger, your riz, or whatever the young people say. No one knows what the heck you're doing, sir. They have no idea.
11: Yeah, you're welcome. And this is part of the challenge we've got with all of our media friends out there that are continuing to be able to beat up on Republicans and say Republicans are all the problem. But apparently the socialist Democrats in New York City, they seem to be perfect because most conservative media right now is beating up on Republicans and just ignoring the socialists who are running rampant all over the country. So I look back on what happened with the One Big Beautiful Bill. Look at the housing bill we just passed. There's a lot of things that are going on that are good, and I understand.
9: You hear that? We've been picking on him too much. We've been picking on James Lankford too much. We've been picking on Republicans too much, you know? I thought we were supposed to talk to whoever's in charge. I thought that's what we were supposed to. Oh, wait, that's Republicans. We took care of the Democrat problem, at least temporarily. We gave you power in the Senate. So now you're the guy who's in charge. I mean, not all of it. John Thune is in charge of the party. But Lankford, now he's whining that we're asking him to do his job?
10: But he has attacked Mon Dami more than I have, for heaven's sake.
11: I wasn't saying that just about you. I was saying
10: that isn't the point.
11: This is the challenge that we're up against.
10: What
11: right
10: is it that your policy is? Senator Lankford, my friend, what is your

0: dealt with permanent expensing for all of our businesses and trying to be able to make sure they're growing.
1: This is big, beautiful bill stuff. This happened early in the administration.
0: Growing. The reason we're actually dealing with growth right now, you are an expert on this, you know it full well, is because the changes we made in last year's tax bill. We'd love to do a lot more on that, and we will be able to do a lot more on that, but we're still getting all of those things implemented right now. The housing bill that we just passed starts a whole different process of taking the federal regulations, trying to make housing cheaper for everybody. Right now, all of the different pieces on fraud are being implemented on SNAP, on the food.
1: The housing bill that President Trump refused to sign because he hasn't received the Save America Act yet.
0: That fraud that's been happening around the country, that's being implemented right now. That is billions of dollars in savings. It's also putting work requirements on individuals and taking away the rights of people that are illegally present in the United States to be able to get these extra benefits. All those are things that are happening right now.
1: Going after the fraud with food stamps and all that stuff, that's the Trump administration. That's the executive branch doing that. You're taking credit now for what J.D. Vance is doing?
0: Because Republicans actually put those in place.
2: There's a lot of things
0: that are going on.
2: The one big beautiful bill is good. Okay. Nobody fought for that harder than I did. But that was a year ago. What have you done for me lately? What have you done this year? Okay.
0: So
2: let me ask you the housing bill. When you...
1: Yes, Larry Kudlow. I love that man. I don't even know him, really. I just love him. He's great. More Adam Adventure.

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1: 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I've been surfing here since I was a kid. Now, seeing my grandson out on the water, it means everything to me. 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
6: Really nice weekend on tap with some warm afternoons and some comfortable evenings. Partly to mostly sunny skies today and low humidity levels. Temperatures between 80 and 85 before dropping into the 50s under fair skies tonight. More of the same expected on Sunday before we start to add humidity Monday and a better chance of some showers and storms with higher humidity on Tuesday. From Stormwatch 9 Weather Center, I'm meteorologist Kevin Scarupa.
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7: Department of Government Efficiency for President Trump. Doge. Doge. Remember when they first started, Vivek Ramaswamy was there too? And then, I think, I don't know what happened. I think there was some sort of personality conflict, and Elon ran Vivek out of there. Said, all right, you can go. I'm just going to run this thing on my own. So Elon ran the operation for a while. They made some cuts, including, they also made some improvements, by the way, to the way the United States government tracks payments and how many people have credit cards and how much money's going out the door impoverishing your children and grandchildren. They cut things like frivolous, wasteful, corrupt, political USAID spending, which is amazing. But the left has been running around with a conspiracy theory, all designed, of course, to restore this corrupt funding. They've been running around with a conspiracy theory that Donald Trump has been killing people because he cut USAID funds. Have you heard this at all? Maybe you're not on Blue Sky enough. Blueski. Jim's on Blueski. Jim sees this. He'll go on Blueski and he'll see all of the conspiracy theories that people all over the planet are dying because we're not funding USAID anymore. So this lady goes to Elon, how many people are dying now? How many people have you killed because of these cuts? And Elon tells her, zero. In fact, to be more specific, 0.0 people have died because of Doge cuts.
8: You don't buy the idea that anybody, and to put it really crudely and simply, any kid in Africa died because of the suddenness with which...
9: Zero.
8: I just don't think that's right. I just don't think... I've had people reporting in Africa who...
9: How many NGOs are there that could step in? Because bear in mind, it happened quickly, and there are literally tens of thousands of NGOs.
8: Not everyone functions as fast as you do. If funding is cut off for antiretrovirals overnight, and it just stops, then people will die when they don't have access to them.
9: Only if they cannot get funding for that. But with the Gates Foundation has $50 billion. What about them? What about any one of a number of organizations? What about
8: McKinsey, most of these countries, USAID...
9: McKinsey, whatever her last name is, used to be Bezos, gave $50 billion. What about that?
8: But, let's be practical. In many of these countries, USAID was the biggest funder. But I don't want to have an argument...
9: USAID was a political organization.
8: It may also have been that, but it was the biggest funder of healthcare systems. So I'm very
9: biggest
8: sure
9: funder
8: that
9: of regime change.
8: And there may well be benefits from having...
9: Also, USAID funding.
7: Okay, wait a second. Hold on. Before I let Elon continue, did you hear that little quip that she put in there? Well, there may be benefits to regime change. You hear what she said? She said, it's great that USAID, which is supposed to be about, it was sold to us. They call it USAID. It's a big euphemism. It was sold to us like, this is a big charitable operation thanks to the generosity of the American people. Now, I don't know a single person who ever voted for anybody, truly. I don't know a single person who ever voted for anybody in the federal government in order to have something to do with USAID. In fact, most Americans didn't even know what USAID was. And then when Elon comes along and goes, wow, we're spending a lot of money on regime change operations and corruption, and it's a gigantic slush fund for the left and all sorts of institutions, why don't we get rid of that? Remember who went crazy? It was Democrat politicians who staged a protest on the steps of USAID. People are like, why are you getting so animated about this? Why are you so exercised about this? And so then Elon just said, yeah, well, they were funding regime change operations. And the woman goes, well, maybe it's good that some regimes were being changed by USAID. Oh, now she's admitting what they were up to.
8: Biggest funder of healthcare systems. So I'm very
9: biggest
8: sure
9: funder
8: that
9: of regime change.
8: And there may well be benefits from having changed.
9: Also, USAID funding was not stopped. It was moved to the State Department.
8: It was stopped. There were huge numbers of things shut down in Africa that were
9: No, there were claims
8: related.
9: Of this. These okay. claims are false. They're nonsense. Absolute nonsense. But when funding is stopped for fraudulent organizations or for something, do you think they're going to say, well, please keep funding the fraud? Or do you think they're going to come up with a sad story that sounds sympathetic in order to get the funding restored? Obviously, it will be the latter, and that's exactly what they did.
7: Right.
9: But zero died. Because of
8: that's
9: Doge.
8: That's what I was
9: point zero.
8: I actually have a lot of sympathy for the change of the aid regime that the U.S. under the Trump administration has precipitated. However, I think the pace and the suddenness with which it happened will almost certainly have caused unnecessary suffering and deaths. And I think both of those can be true.
9: I think that's totally false.
7: That's totally false. By the way, if you're concerned about the pace and suddenness of change as an ideological priority, you don't want to change things too quickly. Well, then why are you a lefty? The whole operation on the left is rapid change that's unsustainable for a country. That's literally the way they operate. They open your borders up. They allow people to pour in en masse by the millions, disrupting your entire life and your community, and that leads to societal destruction. This is why conservatives historically, what was the expression? Stand athwart history, yelling stop. You're trying to slow things down. You move gradually. Does it mean change of any kind ever happens? No, it doesn't. It means change has to be accommodated. That's what it means. You move gradually. It's like, ask anybody. Jim, you like smoking things. Barbecue. That meat will smoke over time. It'll change gradually over time. In fact, it's a long-winded process for you to get that perfect, delicious final product, isn't it?
10: Fact check, true.
7: You don't just heat up the pan to a million degrees and then drop whatever it is that you're trying to barbecue onto it and hope for the best. Well, it'll be done in 4 seconds now. No, it's going to taste like crap. There's a way to do it. A little food analogy for you. But there's a way to do it. This is why we demand, in the case of immigration, this is why we demand assimilation. You have to assimilate. You have to become American. You have to adopt our values. And if you refuse to do that, you are not welcome here. That's the system. I love how she's like, we can't have all this rapid change. And then, on this thing about USAID, the Associated Press actually just joined in on the conspiracy theory stuff. Oh, it's so awful. It's so awful what President Trump and Elon Musk and Marco Rubio have done to USAID. Well, what's so awful about it? The Associated Press is warning us that because of the USAID cuts, we are no longer sending welfare checks to transgender Nepalese prostitutes. I don't know how vested you are in that particular topic, but I have to tell you, I hate to disappoint you, but we are no longer sending massive amounts of money to transgender Nepalese prostitutes. That's over. I'm sorry to say. And I know that breaks your heart. But here is the Associated Press reporting the bad news this week. Listen.
11: These transgender sex workers operate in the shadows alongside a busy highway in central Nepal, risking their lives for a few dollars. Until recently, many of them worked not as sex workers, but as aid workers, including Ruby Lama, who dedicated years of her life to helping prevent the spread of HIV in Nepal's marginalized communities. But after the U.S. cut its foreign aid funding, Ruby and around 300,000 other aid workers worldwide lost their jobs. With no other employment available, she is surviving now by working the streets, alongside the very people she
7: wanted. Sorry, Jim, just to be clear, I got pronoun confusion. She said, the woman who, I believe it's a woman, who is voicing this Associated Press package, keeps referring to a person that she is referring to as she. And if I understand this story correctly, this person's actually a he. Is that correct?
12: Yes!
7: Okay, good. I'm just making sure. The AP style guide is not the truth. The AP style guide is designed to manipulate you and your understanding of the world, unfortunately. All these people, all these kids in journalism school are taught the AP style guide. It turns out AP style is not the truth.
11: Ruby and around 300,000 other aid workers worldwide lost their jobs. With no other employment available, she is surviving now by working the streets, alongside the very people she once fought so hard to help.
13: That first night I went there, dealing with clients that approached me, I was scared. I was nervous about what to say. When USAID funding was there, condoms were free. Lubricant was also distributed by NGO Friends Hatuda for free, as no other NGOs were distributing it. Other HIV treatments like PrEP, which is taken to prevent HIV, all of it was free. Now it is gone.
7: Wow. Devastating. You know, that woman sounds suspiciously like Jim. I don't know.
13: That's a man, baby.
7: That's a man, man. That was, of course, Jim providing translation for us because he speaks whatever language was involved there. But this is, like, crazy. This is nuts. And the Associated Press, I love that they put a little music bed under it to make it seem like this is a horror show. I can't believe we are no longer sending welfare checks to Nepalese transgender prostitutes. And so the only two jobs, to be clear, Jim, the only two jobs in all of Nepal are welfare-funded aid worker or transgender prostitute. Those are your only options. There's no other functioning economy in the entire country.
13: Sherpas.
7: Oh, and Sherpas, yeah. You could be a Sherpa. But that takes work. You got to wear a backpack or something. There's a lot of work to that. Sherpas seem impressive, actually. That seems like one of the most impressive jobs. Sherpa. Anyway. Isn't that crazy? So this is what Elon's talking about. Yeah, we cut off that nonsense. We stopped that garbage. And the lefty lady, the editor-in-chief of The Economist, is like, you're killing people. You're killing people. No, we're cutting this garbage off. How many homeless veterans do we have in the United States of America who could use a hand up? How many people who are in our country, American citizens, are there who are unattended to, who we could really do a better job of taking care of, especially people who have served our country? And you're telling me we were sending your money, my money, to transgender Nepalese prostitutes? How about no? How about hell no to that? This is the kind of stuff, these are the kinds of things we voted for that we didn't even realize we were voting for. I knew I voted for more government efficiency. I didn't know it was this inefficient and this corrupt. The president cleaned it up. And so here's Elon Musk and he's got a lot of pride in what he did with the president. I know it was touch and go at times with the president and Elon Musk would go at each other from time to time. They've patched up whatever differences they've had. But I'm very grateful that he has taken his brilliance and lent it to us in this way. And he really should be proud of what he achieved and started. And that's why he can speak so confidently as he talks to this crazy lady who has no idea what she's talking about. I've got more from him and so much more to get to ahead on The Vince Show.
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14: There's another many great portions of this interview with Elon Musk and the Economist lady. He also went after Soros DAs because he said, you know, look, if you're concerned about people dying, the conspiracy theory is that Trump is killing people in foreign countries by cutting off USAID corrupt funding. Elon Musk goes, look, you concerned about that? Are you concerned about Americans being killed by Soros-funded DAs? Any concern there?
15: Where there is danger in this country is because we fail to incarcerate repeat violent offenders. And that's, you know, the classic sort of Soros DA, or judges that fail to incarcerate repeat violent offenders. And if somebody gets arrested 50 times, literally, for violent crimes, and eventually they're going to kill somebody. So you either incarcerate them or people will die.
14: Incarcerate them or people will die. Now, that's not overstatement. That's true. You know, my friend John Lott, I like to cite him because he's really into the data on this subject. John Lott found in a study that he just put out this year that among the worst 1% of counties in the United States, they have 41% of the murders for the whole country. Did you know that? The worst 1% in terms of homicides, 41% of all homicides take place in 1% of our nation's counties. Whoa. The worst 2%? That's 54% of the murders. So the majority of the homicides happen in 2% of America's counties. Where are the Soros-funded prosecutors concentrated? You guessed it. The 2%. The 2% of counties where all the murders happen. They just keep letting the bad guys out. And then they go on to commit horrific crimes. In fact, think about New York, for instance. New York City. We were told in 2025 that all that subway crime, you know, people getting stabbed in the subway, attacked, robbed, violent crimes, 63 specific individuals, career criminals, were responsible for more than 5,000 arrests between them. How do you do that? How? 63 people arrested 5,000 times. What? How is it that they're free enough that they can keep being arrested like this? Why do they keep getting let out? And it's because of weakness in prosecution. And this is true across countries, to be clear, but we see it here in the United States. Back in 2013, there was a big study, a landmark study done in Sweden, that found that just 1% of the population was responsible for 63% of all violent crimes. This really gets to a fundamental truth about crime that anybody who's ever looked at the data know, which is you just have to arrest the bad guys and you have to keep them off the streets. That's it. It's as simple as that. It's the same people committing all the crimes. You get rid of them, the city, the community, the state, the country, you're going to be in a much safer place. This is why these Soros-funded prosecutors are poison. They're leading to people's death. They have blood on their hands. Elon Musk, right to keep his eyes on that focus. And I love that it's news to The Economist, because I thought they were in the data business. I thought The Economist, right? You call yourself The Economist, don't you spend a lot of time looking at data? Don't worry. Elon's got you covered. I've got a lot more ahead on The Vince Show.
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7: Good Thursday morning. Welcome back to God, Family, and Country. I'm your host, Tim Beard.
8: Hi, I'm Ken Morris.
7: All right, Ken, this is for me.
8: Okay.
9: Got three things to say. God bless our troops. God bless America. And gentlemen, start your engine.
7: I really need that this morning.
8: Okay.
7: It has been a long week, and it's yeah.
8: Whew.
7: Dude, like, we'll get into the Dominican mission, but getting home was the biggest nightmare I've ever had in my life.
8: Really?
7: Yeah. So, Andrea said worse, but not internationally, at least. So, I wake up on Monday morning, have a flight. My flight's at, like, 6:30 at night.
8: Yeah.
7: And Amaryllis is at 11. So, I get up, I got to take her to the airport, drop her off, and then head back to my apartment, hang out, clean up, whatever, and then, you know, around 3 o'clock I'll leave for the airport, or, you know, two or three, whatever.
8: Right.
7: And I took a shower, which I have no hot water in my apartment, which I don't know if you've ever dealt with that, but it is a nightmare and it is not fun. And it's so normal for Dominicans, it's not normal for me.
8: Right.
7: And every shower I dreaded, but I won't not take a shower, so I'm like, let's go to hell now.
8: Super healthy for you, but yeah.
7: I guess so, but it doesn't make me want to do it very often.
8: No.
7: Yeah, but here I am every day going into that thing. Yeah. And I got a text message saying that the flight's been delayed to 9:30.
8: Oh.
7: I'm like, how do you know we already have a delay that soon? And then,
8: how do you know it's going to be 3 hours?
7: And how do you know it's going to be 3 hours? And then later on, I see there's an email that we could change the flight without a fee. And basically, they're saying, you know, thunderstorms or whatever in the Northeast, which that's a bunch of crap because Amaryllis' flight had no delay. She got out and I asked her, hey, was it a rough flight? Because sometimes, you know, obviously, if there is storms,
8: right,
7: it's a rough flight.
8: Right.
7: She's like, no, it was smooth. So I'm like, huh, no delay. So what it was is the flight from Boston to Punta Cana was the one that was delayed 3 hours, which thus delays mine 3 hours.
8: Right.
7: So I'm like, what am I going to do? The rental car has to be back, so I'll leave my apartment around 2. Rental car's back at 3. That's a long time.
8: Yeah, 3 hours.
7: Six hours.
8: Six and a half. Yeah.
7: It was a little over. I think we boarded at 9. So it was from getting to the airport. Yeah, it was 6 hours. So I'm like, what am I going to do? You know? And it gets worse, dude. This whole thing gets worse. I'm going to just tell the story along the way.
8: Okay.
7: So we get there. I mean me. Marilis is already on her way home. Marilis at that point was almost home.
8: Right.
7: She was landing. I just switched flights with her, but I'm like, I can't leave her here in a country she doesn't know by herself. So I'm like, can't do that.
8: Right, exactly.
7: So get to the airport, and I don't know if it what it was about that day, but I was like, man, it's hot in here today. Like, they don't do a great job with AC in it, like in the terminal, at least right. In this terminal.
8: Right.
7: I think it's much better in the Terminal B. I think this is the older one, which I think it's cool. It's got like that thatch roof. It's like, it's nice.
8: Yeah.
7: It's cool.
8: Right.
7: It is. I like it. But so I'm like, man, it's freaking hot. Then I look, I'm like, man, there's a lounge. I wonder how to get into that. So I look it up, $60. And I was like, and it has, there's an outdoor pool.
8: I mean,
7: which I was thinking about. And it's at the airport overlooking the tarmac. I'm like, that's pretty cool. So I'm like, screw it. I spend the $60. It's for 2 hours.
8: Okay, so that kills two.
7: And then Andrea's like, well, you know, with American Express, sometimes you get in those lounges or whatever. And I look it up. I could have gotten for $40 instead of 60.
8: Yeah.
7: So I get in there, and it's pretty busy in there, but it's AC.
8: That's right.
7: So it's nice. So I'm like, okay, this is cool. It's AC, whatever. There's food. It's like a little buffet. I never had this before, but it was good. Little tuna sandwiches. They had corn in it.
8: Interesting.
7: It was good.
8: Yeah.
7: So I had that, had some water with a bunch of tropical fruit that was in it, and then it started to clear out a little bit, and I found a nice comfy seat, and then there was a charger. I could plug my charger in there and charge my phone, and I left there at 8:30. No one said nothing to me. I wasn't saying anything to anybody, and I was riding that out as long as they let me.
8: Right.
7: And then if they told me I had to leave, I was just going to go pay $40 because the AMX thing.
8: Right.
7: And so that worked out.
8: Nice.
7: And then, so I mean, I was happy. I got a window seat, Amari's happy window seat, closer to the front. So we get on the plane. I'm like, all right, I'm going to go sleep because I'm tired. And I didn't realize, so I look up, I'm like, because Andrew's like, well, it's really, I don't have a bed you can lay down and sleep, you know? I'm like, yeah, and I look up on a sign, I'm like, whoa, bathroom, like a mom's nursing room, beds. And so I look up on that thing, $100, you can rent a room with a bed for two people for 2 hours. And I'm like, I considered it. I should have done it. My luck, I would have slept through, like, the whole flight and missed the whole thing. Because they had to do no announcements or anything.
8: Right, right.
7: And so I didn't end up doing that. But as soon as we get on the flight, yeah, I'm going to try to sleep. I kind of can sleep a little bit, but I don't know if you ever tried to sleep on a flight before.
8: No.
7: It's not.
8: No.
7: It never works, man. It's just, yeah.
8: It's too much.
7: So, about just before 1 a.m., let's say, probably just before 1 a.m., flight attendant, the captain wakes us all up. So, we've been working on this for the last 2 hours. I'm like, they knew this before we even left. But the customs in Boston refuses to stay open for this flight. So we have to divert to JFK, and so you can go through customs. So you're going to go through customs, go through TSA again, and then go to this gate, and then we'll board the plane. And I'm like, are you kidding me? First of all, if you call 911 at any time of day, a police officer is going to show up.
8: Yes.
7: Firefighter will show up.
8: Yeah.
7: Ambulance will show up. But U.S. Customs and Border Patrol, God forbid they have to stay until 2 o'clock in the morning.
8: Yeah.
7: Like, the airline would have, I'm sure, paid their overtime.
8: Right.
7: Or whatever. For one flight with 129 people on it.
8: Right.
7: So, our lives all became hell because of that.
8: That's crazy.
7: Like, so, first of all, JFK sucks.
8: Yes.
7: I never want to go JFK again in my life. So, you get off. You get your luggage. You go. The lady's like, to drop off the luggage was fine, because the lady's like, yes, I know your flight came in, whatever. So then you wait in the stupid long line for TSA. Let me tell you start traveling around. If you complain about Boston or Manchester, you should do more traveling, because Boston Airport, Logan, is one of the best airports in the country.
8: Right.
7: It's fast. There's no hassle. It's well set up. JFK, in Miami are the two worst airports I've ever been to, ever.
8: Chaos.
7: Chaos isn't even the word to describe how horrible it was. So you got all, I got all the way up TSA, and lady's like, I'm sorry, you're going to have to go get it to the help desk. I was like, listen, this was the Punta Cana flight that got delayed or diverted here. I said, we don't have an actual flight like JFK to Boston. This isn't normal. Sorry, you have to do an ID check. I'm like, ID check? I'm handing my passport. What other freaking ID do you need?
8: Right.
7: This is the superior ID of IDs in the United States of America. Exactly. I mean, I can vote without one of these, but I can't get on the airplane because my face doesn't match my face? Come on now.
8: Right.
7: So, whatever. We go. The help desk isn't even open. It doesn't open until like 4 a.m. or something like that.
8: Come
7: and it's like
8: on.
7: 3 at this point.
8: Yeah.
7: So finally, I'm waiting with these two other guys behind me who had the same issue. I was like, the whole flight's going to have the issue. There's no way. Because there's no flight in the system, what this whole deal is. So I wait a few minutes, and I see that lady again. And I walk up to her, and I was like, what is it? They said I have to get an ID check and all this. She's like, oh, no, go right through. I'm like, so you're telling me I'm just going to go up to TSA and say, hey, the lady over there, and I don't even know your name, says I can just go right through.
8: Right.
7: But luckily, when I got there, word had spread, apparently, that this group of people just let right through. I mean, well, you know what that means is you still have to go through security and everything.
8: Right.
7: It's just when they scan your ticket and it doesn't work, it's fine.
8: Right.
7: But the interesting thing is they don't scan your ticket in Boston anymore. They just check your ID.
8: Okay.
7: Which makes sense because you still... Because
8: right.
7: It's not... They don't necessarily care about if you have a ticket. It's the safety factor of who...
8: Right, right. They shouldn't be... Right. They're not policing whether you bought a ticket or not.
7: Right. So I don't know if at Logan it comes up in their system. I don't know what it does because... Because they used to do that. They'd scan your ticket, or not scan it, but they look at it, I guess. I mean, they do, I guess, no, I guess there's a lady in the front that looks at it when you walk through, I guess. I guess they do.
8: I mean, it should know where you're coming from and where you're going.
7: They're making sure you're actually at the right terminal.
8: Right, right. That
7: so
8: makes
7: I guess
8: sense.
7: There is, they just have a person at the front that does it, so I guess that makes sense.
8: Yeah.
7: So they just smartened up their process, but you can get, I mean, you can smoke right through in Logan. I mean, it's quick. So we get back up, going through. Now, TSA, then there's another line to go through security, like the screening stuff, and the line so much is like almost pushing up against a TSA agent that's checking your security, you know, your passport and stuff. And I'm like, holy crap. The only thing that was funny about the whole thing was there was a man there working who was freaking hilarious. Oh, man, was he funny. He's just like, you know, you get closer, he's like, you can put your phone in your bag and you don't have to worry about that, he says. You know, just all these things. Like,
8: right.
7: But the way he's saying it, like, he's being just giving out information, but he's freaking hilarious, dude. And I'm like, huh, I wouldn't mind staying in line a little longer and listening to you. Like,
8: right.
7: So we get through all that. I thought they said 501 for the gate. Go to 501 and no, nothing is, I mean, it says Kingston. I'm like, I don't want to go to Jamaica. So wait there. That flight boards and leaves. And then I went up and I'm like, doesn't change. And I, or no, it changed to Bozeman. And I'm like, no, don't want to go there either. So then I go to the thing and like, so, you know, where's the flight? Who, where, what are we doing here? And she said, oh, that flight. She said, I think that's at 510. Oh, okay. Which is not next to 501. You have to go out of that.
8: Yeah.
7: And then, so I go to that one. And then I see people that I was on the plane with. I'm like, oh, thank goodness. Because my app doesn't app. JetBlue didn't update nothing on my app. Nothing.
8: Right.
7: I know nothing. No, I think, don't think, no, anyone knew anything there.
8: Oh, man.
7: So we finally get on the plane. And then it's at 6 o'clock. We didn't leave and push back, and I don't know why, but we didn't push back for an hour. An hour.
8: Oh, man.
7: And then he's like, it'd be a 38-minute flight. No, it wasn't 38 minutes. It was, we didn't land until 7:45. Like, it was close, I guess, but we spent almost 2 hours on the plane just from that.
8: Wow.
7: Because like, well, they have to, like, physically check all the names now because of the way the flight's messed up. I'm like, it took you that long to check 29 names.
8: Wow.
7: I mean, come on.
8: That's crazy.
7: So, I originally should have got to Boston at 10:45 at night. I got to Boston at 7:45 the next morning, yesterday morning.
8: Wow.
7: And then, obviously, drive home, which I didn't drive. Andrew drove.
8: Right.
7: I napped a little, tried to. And, yeah, here we are.
8: Here we are, yeah. That's craziness.
7: I just never, like... And then JetBlue, we're all... we're all sitting in the terminal waiting, and I get an email that said $12. they sent us a $12 voucher.
8: Oh, nice.
7: And I'm like, that after using 24 hours, it must be like a food voucher. I was like, I went to Dunkin', it was $16. And that was a sandwich, a freaking water, and a juice. And a woman across, it's so funny, this Asian lady across the way, she's like, 12 effing dollars? Are you kidding me? And I'm talking loud enough the whole terminal heard it. And then we all just start laughing. I'm like, well, we can all pitch together, you know?
8: Right.
7: When I said it at first, I was like, oh, is that $1,200? Because that's what you should be reimbursing me for.
8: Right, right.
7: Like, this flight should be completely free. And it's not a $1,200 flight, but it's a $500 flight.
8: Right.
7: It should be. And so then I noticed, I got another email last night, I guess. For the inconvenience, they added like 3,000 or 4,000 points to my JetBlue, which I'm like, that's still not even enough to get a flight.
8: Right.
7: I looked it up. A domestic flight's like I could go from JFK to Boston for those points.
8: Right.
7: I wouldn't want to.
8: Right. What's the point? Right.
7: No.
8: Yeah.
7: So, and then Andrea's on the phone with JetBlue, and she's like flipping out at him because it's a third party. You don't even speak to someone that speaks English very well.
8: Ugh. Yeah.
7: It's a third party. So they've also made it so hard to get hold of people that, and there's no accountability. This is what really makes me mad about airlines. There's no accountability. They'll sit before Congress and they'll get grilled on stuff they do wrong, and then nothing happens. Or if they get punished, we're going to fine you $500 million or whatever, some stupid amount of money. Who do you think gets that money? The government.
8: Yeah, and the flyers are going to pay it anyways. They just up it in the fees over the broadband of thing. I mean, that's just how
7: somebody's
8: that works.
7: Explaining to me how come I can buy a flight to Punta Cana sometimes, or, well, out of Miami is cheaper, but, you know, $300 round trip.
8: Right.
7: The average is four something, but I'm sitting there, okay, and I'm like, maybe I can get a flight, a different flight. I found a different flight, $3,300.
8: Ooh.
7: And there's like, it's the last ticket at this price. And I'm like, and it will be the last ticket at that price forever because nobody's paying that. I'll swim back first. Are you kidding me?
8: Yeah.
7: $20,000, I probably could charter a private flight.
8: Yeah, close. Yes, absolutely.
7: $3,300 to sit on your crappy airplane with the rest of the people, and you ain't going to treat me any different.
8: No, absolutely.
7: I'm not flying this thing.
8: Right.
7: I'm not like sitting in a lounge, you know, lazy boy chair.
8: It's crazy. Must be first class.
7: No, because they don't even have first class on JetBlue. Well, they have even more room, which they're slightly nicer, but not much.
8: Yeah, not a big difference.
7: And I'm a big JetBlue fan.
8: Right.
7: I've flown a lot of the stuff, and I'm a fan of JetBlue. They have cozier seats. They do have more room than most of the places. The Wi-Fi is free, and the TV. Most of the time, TV's free on airlines, but the Wi-Fi is not ours.
8: Right.
7: So
8: interesting.
7: The Wi-Fi mostly worked on the way home. Sometimes that fades out on you too, which doesn't make sense to me most of the time. But so, anyways, I made it home.
8: Yes.
7: So luckily, that was the end of the trip, not the beginning.
8: Right.
7: The beginning was easy.
8: Yeah, everything was.
7: We flew down. Me and Marilyn. It was just simple. I got a truck this time.
8: Nice.
7: Finally, after 7 months, I finally get what I wanted. It was a Toyota truck with four door truck.
8: I remember how you treated the last one. Like, we need to get him a truck.
7: Had I had that last time, like, I would have hammered through the mud hole.
8: That's what I mean. They're like,
7: I'm trying to think who I showed the picture to. Someone down there, I showed that picture, and they're like, holy crap. I'm like, I told you. I got stuck.
8: You got stuck.
7: It wasn't good. It was almost coming into the door, you know? So, it was a great trip. We ended up bringing down like 20 baseball mitts.
8: Nice.
7: And I need more.
8: Okay.
7: So this is where I need people to help me. Step up and help me. I don't need some people, we got some T-ball ones, little small ones.
8: Okay.
7: They just don't work for me.
8: Right.
7: If you give that to me, I'm going to take it. I promise you. I'll try to find a little kid.
8: Right.
7: But what happens is I run out, and then I have other kids that are, you know, 8 to 12 years old that they just don't work for them.
8: Right.
7: And I don't need, you know, and I thought I would need more, but the left-handed ones don't.
8: Don't do nothing.
7: They don't do anything.
8: Not that many left-handed.
7: They would have helped me because I am left-handed.
8: Oh.
7: But, I can't seem to find it. Like, they take them, but you know they're not using them properly, you know, like
8: right. Interesting, huh?
7: Yeah, so
8: I figured the ratio would be about the same.
7: They probably just teach them. They probably go to throw left-handed, and they say the parents probably like, no, that's not how you do it. I don't know. I just can't. I didn't find any, you know. So
8: interesting.
7: We gave the mitts away because, you know, when the kids are mobbing you and you're trying to give them a glove, you just give them a glove.
8: But, right, right.
7: So, yeah, so we gave out all the mitts and balls. And then this other kid, I shared a picture. His name is, like, Brandon or something like that. Or, no, Brian. Sorry, Brian. Like a Brian. And he's so funny. He comes up to me at one point. He's like, have your phone number? Sure. He's like, you got something to write it on? He's like, oh, no, I'll be right back. And he can actually speak some English. So he runs off. He must have been gone for 5 minutes. I was like, dang, man, where's your house? Like,
8: right.
7: In this village or a different one, you know? He comes back and he writes it down. I give it to him. And I said to him, Mary, listen, New Delica is like, I sure hope he texts. Because if he calls, this is going to be an odd conversation because I don't speak Spanish.
8: Right, right, right.
7: And I can't understand it. Like, I am getting better, but it's going to be a while.
8: Right.
7: So he texts me. And because he told me, he's like, I need a bat. And they always use the words need.
8: Need, yeah.
7: Not load, I like, but I need a bat. So we're actually at a Chino store, and I found 4 bats.
8: Nice.
7: So I got him one, and then there was 6 kids around him. I was like, well, share the things. I got 4. That's what we got, kids. Like,
8: right.
7: And so it's funny. Then he messaged me, you know, a day later or something like that. He's like, I need a bicycle. And I said to him, Christmas.
8: Yeah.
7: Because that's the plan. So one thing me and Andrea talked about coming home was, and I think this is the way to do this now, what I like to do is if you have a kid's bike, so I don't need like a big adult bike, like any sort of kid's bike from small kid to, you know, like a BMX bike.
8: Right, right.
7: Those types of bikes.
8: Yeah.
7: I don't need like a road bike that...
8: So 20-inch bikes, bicycles.
7: Yeah.
8: Okay.
7: So what I'm thinking of doing is get people to donate them here, and then I'll go to some businesses locally. I'll rent a shipping container, and then we'll ship them down. Because unless I find a different place, which I have not yet, there is no places down there that sell bikes of any quality. Now, you might be thinking, wait, you want us to buy expensive bikes? No, I want you to go to Walmart.
8: Right.
7: Because a Walmart bike is something you can't find down there. You find cheap dollar store bikes.
8: Right.
7: And I don't, dollar stores don't even sell bikes around here. Like,
8: yeah.
7: I'm not joking. You're talking, their Chinese stores are 1990 American, wow. America Chinese junk.
8: Right.
7: And I can't stand the, like, I struggle going to them because, and Andrew's like, you can't hate people. And I'm like, I don't hate them on a personal level.
8: Right.
7: But I hate them.
8: Right.
7: I hate going to the stores.
8: Right.
7: I hate their interactions with Dominicans. The Asian woman was like screaming at the Dominican lady.
8: Yeah.
7: Because something wasn't the way they liked it. And I'm thinking, if you checked me out before and you don't do any better job.
8: Right, right.
7: So they come to their country, exploit their people just like they do here in America.
8: Yeah.
7: Don't learn the language worth the crap. And then they treat them like crap. Now, at least here, I 100%, and this is not, someone's like, oh, that's racist. You can pound your racism up here, you know what. Asian people here don't treat people like they do there.
8: No, they're pretty respectful.
7: Yes.
8: I would, yeah, quiet.
7: Struggle to understand them.
8: Right.
7: Because their English is broken with Chinese or Japanese, whatever, you know.
8: Right.
7: You know, I've been, like, a lot of places here. I have nail salons. And a lot of them are Asian people. And nice people. No problem. Well, there, it's not like that. Now I've never had these encounters, like, at stores. But in those, well, in the stores that they own.
8: Right.
7: They don't treat the Dominicans well at all. Like, the woman's, like, screaming at her.
8: Interesting.
7: And I'm like, for what? She probably rung up something wrong.
8: Right.
7: And they have cameras like it's freaking Vegas. Seriously.
8: Wow.
7: Because, you know, one of your cheap junk bikes might leave without getting paid for.
8: Right.
7: That costs you nothing. So anyways, kind of went off on
8: it. Yeah, sitting in a storage container for the last 10 years.
7: Yes.
8: At least.
7: And the problem is, if you don't buy from the Chino stores, there's no other place really to buy from.
8: Sounds like they need a real store there.
7: They do. They need like a Target. They need a Walmart. As much as I don't care for Walmart.
8: Right.
7: Walmart there would be like Target to us.
8: Right. My business mind, when I hear needs.
7: Yes.
8: That's where my mind goes to. Like, oh, there's a need. You fill that need, you make a lot of money.
7: Yeah. It's just, And I'm talking, these aren't dollar stores, dude. These are huge. They're like Walmarts.
8: Right.
7: They literally sell everything from beds to furniture to everything.
8: Yeah, just
7: but it's cheap.
8: It's from storage containers from decades ago that
7: probably. Yeah. Then their clothes are the cheapest crap ever. You know, it says Nike and I'm like, there ain't no way that's Nike, or it says, you know, whatever.
8: Exactly.
7: And I'm like, dude, this is no way. They just don't have laws here apparently, so they get away with it.
8: Right.
7: But you might think you're wearing a Nike shirt.
8: Right.
7: It ain't Nike.
8: Yep.
7: So there's a lot of that there, right?
8: Yeah.
7: So I say this today because, sure, we can buy bikes and we can have people donate and we can do that. But if I get bikes there, these kids aren't going to have bikes that are going to last more than a friggin' week.
8: Right.
7: Like, Flacco's bike, I didn't see it this trip at all. My guess is it's broke at this point.
8: Yeah.
7: You know,
8: and I know how I treat my bike, so yeah.
7: And that bike there cost me, it was like 4,500 pesos. It was like $80.
8: Yeah, you can probably buy one at Walmart.
7: You could.
8: Yeah.
7: For $80, you can buy, and that bike would last.
8: Right.
7: So that's what I want to do. So this is for Christmas. We'll have to do it by November.
8: Yeah.
7: Because it's going to take time to get it there. I'll look into all the logistics, and then, because I know for $3,500 from New Jersey, I can send a container down with a car in it. So
8: yeah, so it should be a send bikes, no problem.
7: Yeah, shouldn't be a big deal. Yeah. And then I'll just figure out the, because it's coming in, like, you know, I don't want to pay tax, so I'm hoping I can work with the government of the Dominican Republic, because listen, this is for charity. We're not selling these.
8: Right.
7: But I'll figure out how that, but
8: right.
7: Yeah, so if you want to don't, I mean, I need like 250 of these things, so
8: holy moly.
7: Yeah, because I want to do the Haitian Village too. There's 50 kids there. She gave me the list for there, and I'm like, it was the simplest things. I'm like, man, I can do that right now.
8: Right.
7: Simple stuff, like this game, that. So really what I want to do there is like get them those things, and then I want to roll up with a box truck, open the back, and say, oh yeah, by the way, here's your real present. Here's 50 bikes.
8: Right.
7: So each kid gets a bike.
8: Nice.
7: Because it's not like America. It's not like you go down to the park, hang out, or you go to, you know, what's that? Or Chuck E. Cheese or...
8: Oh, yeah. Trampoline parks.
7: Yeah. They don't have that stuff here.
8: Right.
7: There's none of that stuff. Like, honestly, the best it felt was giving them those baseball mitts.
8: Right.
7: Because I could see, the whole time I was there, kids were walking around with them.
8: Right, exactly.
7: We give out stuff to them normally, and you see them that one time with them, and that's it. You don't ever see them again.
8: Right.
7: Because we go to the Chino store, because there's a lot of them.
8: Right.
7: So, that's something, baseball mitts and bikes, you know, I'm telling you don't understand the difference you make in a kid's life. Like, if you're sitting around, you're like, you know, Bryce want to make a difference, step up. There's your opportunity.
8: Right.
7: It'll cost you $100 for a bicycle. And right. if you have a nice bike kicking around, I'll take it. But it better be nice. Like, if you would pay for it at a flea market,
8: right?
7: Don't show up with some. Don't bring some junk thing here.
8: Right.
7: This isn't like, because that'll just irritate me.
8: Right.
7: Because I'm not here to take your garbage.
8: Oh, you don't? Okay. Dang it. I got a pile of them behind the storage unit.
7: I just want to get rid of these. If you're looking for a name for that.
8: Missing a tire or something.
7: Right, yeah. Well, you can just buy a tire for this.
8: Yeah.
7: No, if you have a bike that your kid ran, you know, use, like I have, like my kids, like, right. Okay, here's a bike the kids use.

0: a variety of, based off ages.
1: Right.
0: I don't need 100 little kid bikes. Might be close, but
1: right.
0: So we'll figure that out too. But and I'll take whatever we got, because here's the thing: there's so many places down there that if I have an abundance of bikes, I'll find other kids.
1: Right.
0: It's not a shortage of kids. Trust me.
1: There's plenty of kids.
0: Plenty of kids down there. So, yeah, we just talked about that on the way home, and I was like, you know what? I think that's a much better idea, because rather than me trying to spend a lot of money right. on bikes that are junk that aren't going to last, I'll just have them brought in that way. And then in the process of that, I can bring other stuff too. Because, I mean, 40-foot shipping container is huge.
1: Right.
0: I got three of them, I know.
1: Well, I would even reach out to some of these local stores and see if they can donate a few.
0: That's true. Go to Walmart. I was thinking about going to, like, LaValle's, Carroll Concrete. Like, hey, donate for the shipping cost.
1: Right. And yeah, that's... I've had good luck with that stuff in the past for certain things.
0: That way it's not out of my pocket anymore.
1: Right.
0: Because lately it's, you know, I got a few people that are amazing and they give and it's great. But it's getting hard. It is. It's, you know, when you're trying to up your numbers plus just trying to do so much.
1: Right.
0: It's tough. And you go once a month. If you go every 6 months, it'd be like.
1: Yeah.
0: So, but the baseball mitts were a huge success. Now it's just in New Delkey's Village. I mean, right. You do the same thing in Melody's Village, and then it truly was. That was like the thing I felt the greatest about giving out was the baseball mitts and the balls, because, you know, like I said, we gave out. So Marilis wanted to give out stuff to the kids, and until the last day there, all right, let's go to the Chino store. We'll just find. We found Hula Hoops.
1: Nice.
0: And I watched some girl that's probably 10 years old. I'm like, how are you? Just barely moving, just, and the thing's going. I try the thing, and I'm like, things falling down. I'm like, and so hula hoops, which those will last a little bit.
1: Yeah.
0: And then we yo-yos.
1: Yo-yos are always fun for a minute.
0: Trying to teach little kids how to use them.
1: Yeah.
0: And then they're chino, so trying to wrap the string back up.
1: Yeah.
0: It's not tight, so it doesn't want to, like, yeah. It just, it was a thing. But she got to give out all that stuff, and... And that was the big thing she really wanted to do. So I'm like, we're going to make sure you do this. So
1: nice.
0: And then we bought this, like, clay stuff. And, of course, Flacco's got it. And he's got, like, he's using his teeth open the bag. I'm like, what are you doing? He's got it all over himself. I'm like, oh, my goodness. So, I don't know. I thought it was more like more of a real clay material. But it was more like a softer, I don't know. It was cheap and the kids got to play with it.
1: Right.
0: And they liked it. And... So she did that, and that was great. Handing out food this time. Whew. Dude, I don't know what it was about it, but... So, in New Delkey's Village, we go in the area where they do the chicken fighting. And it's like a pool, but there's this around thing. Like, we put all the food in there. If you've seen my pictures, you've seen where it goes.
1: Yeah.
0: So we put it in there, and like 5 people at a time come in. Well, somehow, and we only had 80 bags... So we donated 20 to a local church.
1: Nice.
0: Which is great. That was something different. And then we took the rest of the 80 bags, put them in there, and then so we had 80 people that day, and we're going to do 100 for another time.
1: Yep.
0: So I'm like told the mayor, it's like, you can pass them out. I do this all the time. This isn't what I like to do anyways.
1: Right.
0: I like to buy it, see people eat, whatever. I don't like this part. I don't. It's not for me. It's not for my glory. It's for God's. I don't want nothing to do with it. But you can hand them out, because you've done it, and I'm sure it's a cool experience. So she was all about it. So she starts handing them out, and then usually they're, like, outside, and you let a few in at a time, and then into the next part you let a few in. Well, for some reason, they let a lot in the in the building, but still not in the chicken thing. Dude, it's the worst I've ever seen it. I'm very thankful I was behind, like, chicken wire, you know, the...
1: Not wow. Part.
0: It was... Dude, 2 guys I thought were literally going to start throwing fists. Because they started to push each other.
1: Oh, boy.
0: I started to record it, of course.
1: Yeah.
0: Because if something's going to happen, I want to record it. But I honestly, very much that time, was looking at, like, an exit strategy, which there really wasn't one, except get up on the higher bleachers here. And then, you know, because obviously you come in all crazy, which, not that they wouldn't, they just, I don't know, it's hard to explain. It's not that they're, like, violently trying to steal your food. That's not it.
1: Right.
0: They just get in a group of people, and then they get uneasy, and tensions rise, and then...
1: Well, it's probably like Black Friday here.
0: Very much like Black Friday here. Very, very much.
1: Like, no one's going in the store with bad intentions.
0: But you get...

0: what you come for.
1: But don't get in my way.
0: Well said. Very good. Yes, that's a perfect example. So I'm thinking, like, okay, if they were to get through, which would be extremely difficult, but right. if, where am I going to go? Or where, and then obviously where Maryland's going to go.
1: Right, right, right.
0: That'll be priority one.
1: Right, exactly.
0: Priority two is going to be, I'm just going to start swinging like crazy. Right. But it didn't get to that point.
1: Good.
0: But I was like, wow, this is, Pastor Cesar already said, he said not to do it the way we're doing it. So I think it's time not to do it the way we're doing it.
1: You might want to read
0: Even that. Though we're doing it in a way that's like, I'm like in a prison cell.
1: Right.
0: So it's, and then once the food's gone, within 5 minutes, they're all gone anyways.
1: Right.
0: It's you. Very well said, the Black Friday thing.
1: Everyone wants
0: They have
1: it.
0: No intentions of hurting me or anybody.
1: Right. But they want theirs.
0: They want theirs.
1: Yes.
0: And they know there's Limited. Less food. Well, even if they knew there was enough, they do the same thing.
1: Oh, but, absolutely. Yes.
0: Yeah. So we did that. She did the kids, you know, the toys and stuff, which is fun. And then, so we brought the kites from America. This was great. So they're 4th of July kites, right? So I told you about the story, getting them here.
1: Yeah.
0: And brought them there. I think I was disappointed. They weren't the kites I thought they would, but they still, these kids are smart, and the adults are smart. They figured it out. So it's just like a piece of plastic, and then you tie the string on each side. So that it makes, like, you know how they usually have the stick?
1: Yes, and you tie, yeah.
0: This is like a cheaper version. But it was so cool to see these kids, little kids too, run around with their kites up in the air. This little kid, I think it was Melody's son, who was like 3. His kite is up here. And of course, 2 of the kids kept messing with him. I wanted to yell at him. 'Cause I'm like, leave the freaking kid alone. He's doing great. The kite's up like 20 feet in the air. He's doing great, you know?
1: Right.
0: So to see the kids with the kites, once again, they don't last long.
1: Right.
0: Granted, if the kids took care of them, yeah. It would be different.
1: Right. But their kids are kids.
0: Their kids are kids, you know. Yeah. But that was really cool. Like, we gave out the kites, and, like, we really enjoyed doing that. You know, just, it's really about the kids, and then,
1: right.
0: you know, obviously we're there to spread the word about God.
1: Yes.
0: Like, that's the whole point of this, you know. Because that's the thing. If you just do it, if we go every month, and they rely on you being there every month, that's called welfare.
1: Yes.
0: And I'm not about welfare.
1: Right.
0: I'm about spreading the word of God and helping you.
1: Right.
0: So, like, we want to make things, build things in to where it's more beneficial for them. Like, how can we help you get better jobs? How can we bring industry here that actually can benefit you guys?
1: Right.
0: Because just passing out food, it's great, and I'm going to keep doing it.
1: Right.
0: But at some point, if you just keep doing it, it's just welfare.
1: Yeah, well, there's a great saying about stuff like that. Humans are a lot like bears, and the more you feed them, the less
0: they'll work.
1: So there's a line there.
0: Mm-hmm.
1: Like, the charity's amazing.
0: Yes.
1: It really is. But you don't want them to become dependent on it.
0: Correct.
1: Like, you still want
0: like
1: them to...
0: Like in America. It's right. welfare.
1: It's better to teach them skills.
0: Yes, and then try to... How can we benefit you? How can we...
1: Right.
0: How can we get you a job? So one day I go in the store, and Udelki's there, her mom, her dad, and obviously Marilis. And I put on my translator, and I hit the button. I said, do these guys have jobs? Because there's, like, 5 men outside just hanging out. And she's like, no. And then I put in the thing, and they laugh like crazy. I was like, well, the Bible says that a man who doesn't work shouldn't eat.
1: Right.
0: And they laugh. I'm like, nah. And it's funny, but it's true, too.
1: It's true, right.
0: If you don't work, you shouldn't eat.
1: So it seems to me these drug dealers down there who want to change their lives, who are already business-minded, ought to create these stores that are really needed with real products in them.
0: Yeah.
1: Like, fill the need in a different way.
0: It's crazy to, like... Well, we might as well get into that story.
1: Okay.
0: So, the drug dealer.
1: Yes.
0: I really need to know his name. You know. It's kind of important.
1: Yeah.
0: I really want to get his number. I didn't see him much. So, I didn't see him the first 2 days. I'm like, man, what is going on? And Udelki says to me, he's like, I haven't seen him. He's like, I think he stopped selling drugs. And I'm like, really? So, I messaged Pastor Sam. I was like, dude, I think the drug dealer stopped selling drugs. It's been 3 weeks, okay?
1: Right.
0: So, I finally seen him the day we're passing food out. So, I'm up on these stairs inside the thing. He comes over, and, he's like this, which he means I want my phone. So I pass my phone down. A lot of trust. You could take my phone. I'm like, see ya.
1: Yeah.
0: And he types in here, tell your wife I stopped selling drugs. And like, goosebumps.
1: That's awesome.
0: Teary.
1: Yeah.
0: And I never did get an opportunity because I wanted to pray for him.
1: Right.
0: So I'm like, Lord bless him.
1: That's
0: 3 weeks.
1: Yeah.
0: So if you don't believe in the power of prayer, you don't believe in God, well, you know what? A drug dealer making easy money in the Dominican Republic.
1: Right.
0: Stop selling drugs.
1: Yeah, he touched his life in a positive way.
0: Yes.
1: That's the more important thing.
0: And I told him, he's like, this is your, really? I was like, this is your testimony. No, it's not. It's yours and Pastor Sam. Like, no, Pastor Sam prayed for him.
1: Right.
0: Absolutely.
1: Yeah.
0: And I talked to him, and I gave him that Bible.
1: Right.
0: But you're the one that spent the time, like, stop selling. Like, you spent the time with him saying, stop selling drugs and all this stuff. And then the combination of all of us and the power of God.
1: Right.
0: In 3 weeks. Yeah. Not even 3 weeks. I was there 3 weeks ago. But so in less than 3 weeks, he decided, you know, I don't want to sell drugs anymore.
1: That's amazing.
0: And he obviously wasn't there as much because he had been working or doing something because he's not selling drugs anymore.
1: Right, he had something else to do.
0: Because we saw someone else selling drugs.
1: Right.
0: And that's the thing. It was never about him selling drugs. It was about him.
1: Right, exactly.
0: God highlighted him.
1: Right.
0: Because I knew someone else was going to come in and sell drugs.
1: Well, of course. There's always going to be a replacement.
0: Yes.
1: Yes.
0: But the next thing is, I'll just pray for that guy.
1: Right, exactly.
0: Eventually, you're going to run out of drug dealers. Right.
1: That would be amazing.
0: But that's like the most powerful testimony. Out of, like,
1: yeah, that's
0: he stopped
1: huge.
0: Selling drugs, dude.
1: Yeah, that's huge.
0: Like, nobody does that.
1: No, it's
0: without
1: hard.
0: God.
1: Yeah, that's, I mean, yeah.
0: I mean, come on. Me and you can go right now. We'll go around Newport, Claremont, and we'll sit down with every drug dealer.
1: Yeah.
0: And we'll have a conversation with them. And how many of them do you think in 3 weeks are still selling drugs?
1: All of them.
0: Every single one of them.
1: Yes.
0: And I know this guy was using, too.
1: Right.
0: Now, I might not have been using heroin.
1: So that's a double battle.
0: Yes.
1: Yeah. That's super tough.
0: And he was so happy when he told me this.
1: Right.
0: Like, I hit my chest, like, and then I just pointed to God. I'm like, and he was happy.
1: Right.
0: He smiled, like, I stopped selling drugs.
1: That's amazing.
0: And I'm just like, and I said to Pastor Sam, I was like, if for nothing else.
1: Right.
0: That man right there.
1: 100%.
0: That makes it all worth it.
1: Yes.
0: Every penny I spent, every delayed flight, everything.
1: One life changed.
0: One life.
1: Yeah.
0: Truly changed beyond measure.
1: Right.
0: Like.
1: Yeah, it's huge.
0: Huge, dude. Like, yeah.
1: That's amazing.
0: Yeah. So next time I'm there, I gotta make sure, because I want his phone number, I really want. Because then I can mentor him a little bit.
1: That's good, yeah. Exactly.
0: Like, dude, you sold drugs. You could benefit from that massively.
1: Right.
0: You know who make the best preachers? People that sold drugs.
1: Yeah. I'm telling you, people who live that game.
0: Yes.
1: When they get out of it, they often become the most successful.
0: Yeah.
1: Because they already have the hustle in them.
0: Yeah, they get the skills.
1: Yes, like, they already have.
0: We change it from poison to something positive.
1: Right, exactly. Yeah. Put the power of God in them and let that manifest. It's a whole different thing.
0: It is.
1: Yeah.
0: Yeah, that was just like, that was it. That was the biggest, most powerful thing was like, wow, you stopped selling drugs, dude.
1: Yeah.
0: Like, even now, I'm still just blown away by it.
1: Yeah, that's huge. Like,
0: to convince a person that I've seen her in front of me, you know?
1: Right.
0: You know, I don't want to do this anymore. I don't want to sell drugs anymore.
1: Yeah, that's awesome.
0: Because some white people from America came here.
1: Right.
0: And, you know, gave me a Bible.
1: Yeah.
0: And told me I could do better. Like, yeah.
1: Oof. Which you can. So that's
0: you
1: amazing.
0: Can.
1: Yeah.
0: And the story goes here, too. It doesn't matter where you are.
1: I agree.
0: It's not the location.
1: No.
0: It's the fact that he just said, I'm done. God touched his life.
1: Yeah. You know? I'm reading a book right now. It's very powerful about that type of stuff and the how. And it's very interesting.
0: Yeah.
1: It's the right. It's just got to be a mind set shift altogether.
0: Yeah, you got to just be done with it.
1: But yeah, it's got to hurt enough to actually do it per se.
0: Right.
1: Like, it's all in how you look at it.
0: It is.
1: Like, if you're a smoker and you told me you were a smoker but you're quitting, I have very little doubt in that because you've already identified yourself as that.
0: Correct. Yep.
1: Right, or I'm big boned, or
0: right.
1: I don't have time, like,
0: yes.
1: All the things.
0: Well, we were talking about that, and we could do a whole show on this, but about how oftentimes people don't get healed or or beat their addictions because they associate themselves with it.
1: Yes.
0: Like, for instance, me saying the drug dealer.
1: Yes.
0: If you refer to yourself as the drug dealer.
1: Right.
0: You become.
1: Yeah, you're going to be that. Yes, exactly.
0: Versus, I'm Tim and I have a drug problem.
1: Right. Well, if you write down your priorities and the top priority list is to get my drugs for the day.
0: Correct. First thing you think about when you get up is that.
1: If you change that to something different.
0: Correct.
1: That's what you'll chase. Because
0: you're a slave to what you're chasing.
1: Yes. You find what you seek.
0: Yes. And you will find what you seek.
1: Yes, 100%.
0: If you seek freedom, you'll have freedom.
1: Yes.
0: Look at this gentleman.
1: Yeah, exactly. He just decided.
0: I'm done.
1: Yep.
0: Blows my mind, man. So also over there, this has also gotten more expensive. I was like, holy crap. But it is what it is. So I spent $500 in medicine for sick people.
1: Wow.
0: Yeah. And medicine's cheap down there.
1: Yeah, so we bought a lot of medicine.
0: We bought a lot of medicine.
1: Yeah.
0: It's like the list keeps getting bigger. And it's funny because I got to get a receipt for it. I mean, I don't have to because most of the money, like I said, 99% of the money comes from me anyway, so it doesn't even go through with my charity or anything.
1: Right.
0: So it's written on a piece of cardboard. That's what they do. They write it on cardboard. And I'm like, yeah, the IRS is going to be like, that's a great receipt. Yeah. To make that up for you, you know.
1: Yeah. But, get this from a third world country.
0: Yeah, where'd you get this from, you know? But, yeah, so just like insulin and just different. You know, it seems like every month someone else is there that just has some medical issue that can't afford meds. And it's not like here. They don't have the welfare system like we have here.
1: Right. So you got to figure it out or you don't get it.
0: Yeah.
1: Yeah, that's crazy.
0: Yeah. It's crazy. Like, there's some programs, but there's a lot. It's not like here.
1: Right.
0: Like here, if you have a heart attack, they're going to save your life.
1: Exactly.
0: I mean, I think they'll save your life there. I think. But if you need surgery or something, right. Well, you need blood.
1: Right.
0: So that'd be, like, it's crazy. It's different. But so there was that. The fun thing we just did is we just walked around and we passed out bracelets, and I had printed out soul saving scripts in Spanish, and they're supposed to be bookmark size, but I got them like they're like twice the size of bookmarks. I was like, what happened here? But actually, I think that was better because I think so. We're at the food place waiting for the last delivery of the food, you know, the 100 bags. That was the thing about the truck. It was great. 100 bags fit. I couldn't do any more, though.
1: Perfect, though.
0: But it was all I needed.
1: Right.
0: So they closed between 12:30 and 2. So there's a bunch of people just on motorcycles and stuff just sitting and waiting. So I was like, I walked around. There was probably 10 of them. I passed out scripts. And at one point, I looked. Like, there was 5 of them reading them.
1: Right.
0: And I'm like, that's just amazing. Like, and a lot of them already, a lot do believe, but... yeah, it was amazing. I actually gave one out in the store, and a lady came back to me and brought it back to me. And I'm like,
1: uh-oh.
0: Oh, no. And then, like, I said, no, I'm already a Christian. But she wanted the bracelet. But she's like, pass it to someone else. I was like, oh, okay. I got that out of Spanish, you know.
1: So, right. That's amazing.
0: But it was cool. So we did a lot of that. Went around stores and just passed out bracelets, you know, Jesus Te Amo, which is Jesus Loves You, and then the scripts. And then the last day, Sunday, so... This is another testimony. I feel like it's so strong. So I went to the store and I was like, you know what? We'll get 15 bags of rice and then we just want to pass out these. So I don't need GPS when I'm there anymore. I can find my way around everywhere.
1: Been around, yeah.
0: Which is awesome, you know? Even Adelke was impressed because I went to the other village that I went to in March that I've only been to once.
1: Right.
0: And I found it without GPS. And we brought them 25 bags of food. So next month, she sent me a thing. She said 52 would be the number, would be everyone get food. Perfect. You can make 52 is great. I can make 52 happen.
1: Right.
0: When it's 100 or 2, that makes it harder.
1: Right.
0: 52, we can make, that's perfect.
1: 52 is doable, 52 yes.
0: 52 works. Anything under 100 or 100 or under
1: right.
0: fits you in can, a truck, no problem. So
1: you got a system, right.
0: It's a system. So we said just rice. And I just like, Lord, lead me. Bring me to the right people. So I made a left turn, or right turn, excuse me. And then I just drove and I'm like, I felt it, like, that one. And I was like, all right. And then I was like, crap, I drove by. So then I counted, all right, 2 blocks. I found the house. So I walk up, and I just have the script and the bracelet. I was like, Jesus Te Amo. And I hand him a bag of rice. And so we did that 13 times.
1: Nice.
0: And it was, I just think about a lot of people like, oh, that's whatever. But you don't understand, there's 13 people in Dominican today that have a testimony of how God
1: Just knocked on their door?
0: Just knocked on their door on a Sunday.
1: Yeah.
0: And this white guy brought him Jesus Loves You bracelet, a script, and a bag of rice.
1: Right.
0: And my favorite thing about it was we were just driving by and there was a church. And just a Pentecostal church. It's not like churches around here, which we're going to talk about some church stuff at some point. Not this show because I don't have time, but we're going to talk about, you know, who has the nicest churches, the ones that are empty of God and the ones that are full of God. And so this is a, you know, like a rundown looking, is this one of the crappy buildings you see down there? It's not like the big, beautiful Catholic church in the center of town that the presence of God, you know, no, it's not. It's like, so I grabbed like a big thing of bracelets and scripts and I'm like, huh. And they're literally having church. And I'm like, nah. So I walked up to the front of the altar, basically. And I set him on a guy's lap. And I pointed, looked at him, I said, pass him out. And I took off. And I was like, here's a testimony today of Dominicans sitting in church. A white guy comes up with soul scripts and bracelets. Says, right. Jesus loves you.
1: Yeah.
0: And I'm like, that's the thing we don't look at a lot of times with God is that, yeah, so what? What? That's no different than what you normally do. Except they're in church. In church, dude. How many times have you been sitting in church and someone came in?
1: Right.
0: Hey, I got this for you guys. It just don't happen.
1: Right, right.
0: So I was, and I said this after I, to myself, I was like, man, you know, I, you know, Lord, that was, that, I want to do that more often.
1: Right.
0: Because that's really the power of God. That's really people seeing like, whoa.
1: Right. Where did he come from?
0: And the effect that had on people was crazy.
1: Right.
0: They just couldn't believe it.
1: Right.
0: Dude, it was freaking 380 pesos. So it was like $6 worth of rice.
1: Right.
0: Dude, I would do that all day long. Yep. And so next time I go there, I'm gonna, I'm still going to do the bags. But maybe I can do that with the bags even.
1: Right.
0: Just randomly let God lead me. Probably to the safer right there. People. Oh, yeah. Definitely. Or it's funny because we went to her. So I had the 20 bags that I had bought. We went to her aunt's village and I just grabbed soul scripts and just started walking down the street, you know. And he's like, "Oh, you gotta be careful! It's dangerous. There's thieves here." I'm like, "If they're gonna steal that truck in broad daylight, that's locked, then more power to them."
1: Right.
0: All I need is a police report.
1: Right.
0: It doesn't matter. Right. I don't care.
1: Right.
0: And first of all, I'm not scared.
1: Right. God's got you.
0: God's got me.
1: Right.
0: I don't care where we are.
1: Right.
0: Like, I'm not scared. What are you gonna do?
1: Yeah.
0: You don't even understand what's around me and inside me.
1: Right.
0: They're not going to mess with you.
1: Right. And, yeah, said a lot of them are thieves because desperation anyways.
0: Absolutely.
1: So.
0: And they're not going to bite the hand that feeds them.
1: Right.
0: So we gave out, I had actually a bag of tennis balls, which I had with me. And I was like, oh, this is great. Because Yelkies a lot of times, like, don't give any more to her village because they just, all the time they get it, right? Right. Every time I'm there, they get something.
1: Right.
0: I was like, okay, it's fine. But I had them. And I gave them out to those kids. It was great. It was
1: nice.
0: It was really awesome. So that was amazing. That really was, that was good. And then the last thing really from there I thought was hilarious is, so I see a cop on a motorcycle, which usually is two on a motorcycle. We're not talking like a little dirt bike dude. I'm like, it's weird, you know.
1: Okay.
0: But there's one on one and then one on another, but there's a kid on the back, well, young adult, probably 20s somewhere. Handcuffed. So the dude got arrested. He's on his own bike. And cops riding the bike to the station. And he's handcuffed on the back of the bike. And I was like, how uncomfortable a feeling that must be.
1: Yeah, that's
0: crazy.
1: To be
0: handcuffed and you ain't got access to your hands and you're on a motorcycle.
1: Yeah, that's insane.
0: Can you imagine?
1: Yeah, I can't.
0: Can't hold on?
1: Yeah.
0: I mean, it's slightly normal for them, but...
1: That's, yeah.
0: It's crazy.
1: Hop on the back of this bike, sir.
0: Yes.
1: I'm like, yeah, no thanks.
0: There was another guy. He was barely able to walk. And this other guy's leading him. And I'm like... And then traffic's really backed up, so I'm like, I can watch the whole thing. And he leads him over to the motorcycle, you know, like the moped thing. And I'm like, please, for the love of God, don't tell me that man is riding that, like driving that bike. He literally can't walk.
1: Right.
0: Like, he was getting on the back. The guy was going to drive.
1: Okay.
0: I felt a little better, but I was like, you really shouldn't be riding. You can't walk, dude.
1: Right.
0: Riding, like, but he was just riding, not driving it. He was riding it.
1: Yeah.
0: Still scary. But.
1: Yeah, that's insane.
0: Yeah.
1: Guess I've never seen that.
0: No.
1: I can't. Yeah.
0: I was just kind of blown away by it.
1: I could see a side cart, maybe.
0: Oh, yeah.
1: But, yeah, riding on the back, arrested. Interesting.
0: Yeah, I was definitely interested. So if you haven't heard, we're giving out a cruise.
1: Yes.
0: At this point, there's three people that are totally into this thing.
1: Nice.
0: Three.
1: I get it.
0: Like, whatever. God will give it to you. God wants it to go to.
1: That's the important thing.
0: So we're doing a cruise. All you have to do is send in the book, chapter, and verse of the script here. And then that enters you. And then our 100th show, we'll give it away.
1: Draw a winner, yeah.
0: It's simple.
1: Yeah.
0: Which was September 10th. It's not anymore, though, because we missed that one show.
1: Yes.
0: So we're going to make sure it's actually on our 100th show.
1: Yeah.
0: That just gives you another week.
1: Yeah.
0: So all you have to do is email in godfamilycountrypodcast@gmail.com or Facebook, which is what everybody does.
1: Yes.
0: Same thing. God Family Country Podcast. Not podcast on Facebook, but... and so this one is... then you will understand the fear of the Lord and find the knowledge of God. For the Lord gives wisdom. From his mouth come knowledge and understanding. It's a little more difficult this week.
1: Yeah.
0: But I have faith that everyone will find it. So once again, then you will understand the fear of the Lord and find the knowledge of God. For the Lord gives wisdom. From his mouth come knowledge and understanding. I'm impressed with a few that I've had that have been close to others.
1: Right.
0: Leah sent in both before.
1: You just Michelle make sure,
0: sent
1: right.
0: in both just to make sure, like, yep. I want to make sure it's the right one. So, kudos to them. It's bonus credit.
1: Right.
0: For sending in both. But, now I don't think you're going to find this one to be both, but I think this is going to be more of a challenge, but people find it.
1: Oh, they will.
0: They will. So, book, chapter, verse. Or two verses if there's two verses, but
1: right.
0: And I don't remember. I think this one was two verses, but yeah. So then we're giving away Caribbean Cruise in September.
1: Yeah,
0: and then we'll book it based off of that. Like what's going to work for you,
1: right?
0: Yeah, flights will be paid for. Everything will be paid for.
1: Be a nice break right before, yeah.
0: Yeah, you can go if you want to go in February. You can go in February. You want to go in December? Like, whenever you want to go.
1: Yeah.
0: We'll just get it booked for you then. We just didn't want to do it, book it and saying, hey, on September 11th, you have to be able to leave for this cruise.
1: Right.
0: Because most people can't do that. So we'll book it around your schedule.
1: Right.
0: Works for you. And, I want to thank Chrissy Shedd for helping us out with the cruise. I don't have her in front of me. I can't remember her business name, but I'll make sure next show we have something for that.
1: Yeah.
0: Maybe I should make a little promo for this thing.
1: Yeah, that'd be all right.
0: Because we still got like 15 shows left. You have like 15 more chances to get into this thing.
1: Yeah, which is pretty decent.
0: That's really decent.
1: You only need one, but yeah.
0: Yeah, you only need one.
1: But.
0: And we'll get a big bowl like we always do. And I saw Brandon Gray. He's smart. He really is a smart dude. They like have an auction house place and they sell cars and stuff.
1: Yes.
0: Well, he's bought race cars and done like a raffle on them, which... is extremely smart. A, it sells way faster. You get exactly what you want for it.
1: Right.
0: So this last one was like $200 a ticket. I mean, it's a freaking $30,000 race car. So it's like, okay. So I bought one.
1: Yeah.
0: And so he does a Venmo, but he does it with poker chips. So puts a number on them.
1: Right.
0: And there's a list. Number one is so-and-so. Number two is so-and-so. Number three is so-and-so. I just thought it was interesting. And he's very straight up about it because they spent... like an hour going through the numbers,
1: right?
0: Pulling the number to make sure everyone can see live.
1: Right.
0: It's there.
1: Right.
0: Like, so.
1: Interesting, yeah.
0: Maybe some of the chips in the future. It was just different than little pieces of paper now.
1: We used to do number generators, same thing, but people.
0: I just don't trust them.
1: See, people don't trust them, but.
0: I'm doing it, and I'm like, I don't know.
1: I can tell you they work because when we did it, it kept coming up with the group, one of our names, and. Why we're not 100%, I can't remember the whole details now. But, like, well, we're not going to accept it.
0: Sure.
1: So, we have to do it again and pick someone else. So, it's pretty random.
0: I just admire he's, like, leery of computer.
1: Yeah, that's human nature.
0: It should be. Have you ever watched Terminator?
1: I sure have.
0: And we're building all these data centers, and I'm like, why? Oh, we need to be the first with AI. No, we don't. We don't need AI.
1: One drone with the right AI is probably more dangerous than the Terminator.
0: Yes.
1: Honestly.
0: And that's the direction we're headed. But
1: yes.
0: That's the thing. I've noticed things, memes and stuff lately. If you're against AI data centers, you know, you're not an American. I'm thinking,
1: oh, man.
0: You can take your AI data center, show it where the sun don't shine.
1: Right.
0: Because I am against it.
1: Right.
0: We don't need them. You don't need it.
1: Yeah.
0: All it is eliminate jobs.
1: And taxpayers has to pay for
0: Taxpayers pay for it. We're going to pay with our electrical bill.
1: Right.
0: And we'll never see the benefits. Because we never do. I'm like, the whole airline thing. It really irritates me big time. But I'm like, what's going to happen? Let's see. They'll get dragged before Congress. Congress will grill them with their fake pony show. It all is a dog and pony show.
1: Right.
0: Because the people that are sitting there getting yelled at by these people, these people paid these people.
1: Right.
0: Because that's how they lobby.
1: Exactly.
0: And so, and even if they're like, you know what? We're going to fine you $100 million, $1 million, whatever.
1: Right.
0: Do you think that goes back to me and you? No.
1: No.
0: Government programs.
1: Yes, 100%. Yeah.
0: It was like the opioid crisis, remember?
1: Yeah.
0: Billions of dollars. Oh, went back to each state.
1: Yeah.
0: To what?
1: Yeah.
0: So some politician can decide where he wants to put it?
1: Yeah.
0: Yeah, so-and-so's kid's dead. So-and-so's kid's dead. So-and-so's kid's dead. There's no compensation for them, though.
1: No. No.
0: Like, it's such a...
1: Yeah, the whole thing.
0: Broke system.
1: Yep.
0: Something I won't get too much into it, because I don't want to make people mad. Well, I do, but not about this. There was an incident that happened the other day where Lydia works. A comment was made that was racist.
1: Yeah.
0: The joke was funny, but I said to Andrew, I was like, the joke's kind of funny, but it wasn't like over-the-top racist, but it was racist. It shouldn't have been said. It's funny for me and her, because that's my daughter.
1: Right.
0: So if someone else says it, I'd probably punch you in the face.
1: Right.
0: And it would have been borderline, because it wasn't like...
1: So I actually liked the old comedians that were...
0: Yes.
1: Oh, and everything they said was racist, one way or the other.
0: Yeah, yeah.
1: Okay.
0: Which is fine.
1: Yes.
0: And this wasn't... It wasn't that. It just shouldn't have been said.
1: Right.
0: 17-year-old kid.
1: Yeah.
0: But I had said to her, and I was like, she should have punched him in the face. And I said that right in the post. Andrew made a post, and I that was my one comment is, not enough people get punched in the face anymore.
1: Right.
0: Because if that's the problem, oh, you punched him in the face, you're going to go to jail now. Well, that's funny. I'm going to go to jail now, but all these other people aren't going to go to jail for all the other things they do that are actually criminal acts.
1: Right.
0: The more involvement of the government, the worse things get.
1: Yes, 100%.
0: School shootings didn't happen prior to when I went to school.
1: Right.
0: Because kids would fight it out, they'd get over it, and then they went home. Now, they don't. They don't talk about it, they don't fight over it, they don't nothing.
1: Right.
0: Then they just kill each other.
1: Right.
0: So if you say something you shouldn't say, you should be punched in the face. Guess what? You'll get over it. It ain't going to hurt you. It ain't not like it's going to kill you.
1: No. Good punch in the mouth.
0: Yes.
1: Okay.
0: And then you know, hey, don't say that again. It's not nice.
1: Right.
0: That's the way it should be. If you don't like that,
1: yeah,
0: I don't know what to tell you.
1: Old school mentality.
0: Yeah.
1: Yeah.
0: The old school was the better way.
1: Yeah, I mean, kids are respectful.
0: Yeah. All right, we gotta go, but God bless you guys. Have a good weekend. Get the script in there so you can go on a cruise.
1: Yeah.
0: And we're going to talk about what it's like, the challenges of being a man on Monday.
1: Awesome.
0: Later.
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3: Stand off. I'm Paul Stevens, Fox News. The U.S. and Iran both did not report any military strikes overnight. This for the first time in over 2 weeks after President Trump said that he is considering a massive attack in Tel Aviv. Our Steve Harrigan.
4: For 13 nights in a row here, CENTCOM would usually make an announcement sometime after 2 a.m. local time that strikes were underway last night for the first time. That simply did not happen. There's been a lot of talk in recent days from President Trump about a possible massive attack on Iran, but President Trump also making clear he's keeping all options open. Now, there was some military activity in the Gulf of Oman. A merchant ship tried to break through the U.S. naval blockade. It was warned four times before U.S. forces hit it and disabled that ship.
3: And the president says the U.S. is, quote, locked and loaded. Ukraine President Volodymyr Zelensky warning that North Korea is going to step up its involvement in Russia's war with Ukraine.
5: Russia wants to bring in 30,000 more North Korean troops as the Kremlin continues its invasion of Ukraine. Ukrainian President Zelensky making that claim, saying that Russian efforts have been underway since June to get those North Korean troops into the conflict. Under a mutual defense agreement between the two countries, Pyongyang sent 14,000 soldiers to fight alongside Russian forces in the Kursk region in 2024 after a Ukrainian incursion into the area. Meanwhile, President Zelensky is expected to meet with President Trump in Washington early next week. Jill Nato, Fox News.
3: And Reuters reports that Zelensky says Russian satellite surveillance is being used by Moscow to help Tehran direct strikes in the Middle East. Former Maine State Senator Troy Jackson winning the Democratic Party nomination to challenge Republican Senator Susan Collins in next year's midterm elections. 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
11: Fair skies again tonight with that lower humidity. We again fade into the 50s overnight before eventually getting back into the low and mid-80s. Sunday, pretty much a carbon copy of Saturday with partial sunshine and 80 to 85 for your highs in the afternoon. A little more humidity creeping in on Monday with highs in the lower range of the 80s. Small chance of shower storm in the afternoon. Better chance with more humidity in the air on Tuesday. From the Stormwatch 9 Weather Center, I'm meteorologist Kevin Skorupa.

0: Good morning, ladies and gentlemen. My name is Mike Tagliavia. You are listening to Right Side Up. I do have a co-host again this morning, thankfully, Allison Despathy. Allison, how are you?
1: I am great. Good morning, Mike. Thanks for having me.
0: Yeah. So thankful to have you. Okay, ladies and gentlemen, I want to jump right into this because there's a lot going on. Okay, we're out of session. Everybody thinks, oh, they can't do anything to us while they're out of session. Wrong.
1: I know. Unfortunately, wrong.
0: We have regional and county governance looming over our heads.
1: Mm-hmm.
0: Regional planning commissions, ladies and gentlemen. Way back in the day, they may have been useful and helpful, and some still are.
1: Yes.
0: I attended a meeting in Fairlie at Fairlie Town Hall. It was an informational given by Two Rivers Attiquechee Regional Planning Commission.
1: Mm-hmm.
0: My district has two different regional planning commissions. Two Rivers is one, and Central Vermont is for two of my towns.
1: Right.
0: So this informational was an eye-opener.
1: And I think for some people listening, you may not necessarily be familiar with regional planning commissions, but they were put in place originally to support municipalities' planning
0: right.
1: commissions. What sort of support did they need? What sort
0: right.
1: of information? You know, they were never intended to be this, like you said, regional governance regulatory structure.
0: Right.
1: And now we're seeing them
0: now
1: pushing
0: we're seeing
1: the limits.
0: An evolution.
1: Yes.
0: Incrementally, more and more authority. And
1: for unelected
0: yes.
1: people,
0: bureaucrats,
1: yes.
0: and has already been mentioned on, I've seen on social media, this is one of those things that people are saying, and I agree, it's going to need a legislative fix.
1: Yes, definitely.
0: So,
1: and the people are trying. The people are trying to put them in their place. But when you've got people who have this ideology and this zealotry, you know, writing these plans and using them as in a regulatory capacity.
0: Yeah.
1: I mean,
0: as we heard last night, one of the reasons was some of the statutes that the legislature has put in place. For example, the Global Warming Solutions Act last night was quoted from. This is why we're doing and putting in this language. This is why, ladies and gentlemen, the push has been to get rid of, repeal. There were two bills
1: yes.
0: to modify.
1: Yes.
0: One was to repeal. One was just take the mandates and make them goals.
1: Yes.
0: Repeal is the best option.
1: And the Global Warming Solutions Act was passed in 2020, again,
0: yes.
1: with the supermajority over the governor's veto.
0: Yes.
1: Yes.
0: Yes.
1: And it requires greenhouse gas reduction requirements. And if
0: we don't... To 1990s levels. This is
1: crazy.
0: Going backwards. How are we going to have growth? Economic growth.
1: Right.
0: Not the growth of housing with no jobs,
1: right.
0: with no economic growth. What's the purpose of more housing here? For
1: and the
0: who?
1: Other thing that we have to keep in mind is if we don't meet these requirements, we can be sued, and Conservation Law Foundation...
0: Oh, and that was mentioned already last night, too.
1: Right. Conservation Law Foundation already tried to sue Agency of Natural Resources.
0: Yes.
1: Fortunately, that was sort of blocked, but they're going to come back again. And I think the thing for Vermonters, for all of us to keep in mind, is that we have the lowest amount of greenhouse gas emissions in the entire country here in Vermont. We have 76%+ of our state forested. So
0: yes.
1: if you're concerned about carbon, there's your carbon sequestration right there. And why in Vermont do we have these greenhouse gas emissions? It's for heat and transportation. Those are necessities where we
0: yes.
1: live. So to try to knock that down and push people, it's all just going to be more money, more barriers, and make it more difficult for people to afford to live here and businesses to be viable.
0: And that's ignoring the fact that we have seen with the small amount of increase in CO2, an increase in greening. NASA has reported
1: it. The plants eat it up.
0: Yes.
1: Yes.
0: Okay, it's plant food. We
1: yes.
0: exhale carbon dioxide. Carbon dioxide is produced in many ways, comes out of the ocean.
1: Yep.
0: And guess what? The plants, the trees, the food you want to eat if you are a vegetarian or if you like, I don't know, potatoes or green beans with your steak.
1: Or the cows that eat the grass
0: or the cows
1: we get the
0: that
1: steak,
0: eat the
1: exactly.
0: grass. So we need to keep all of this, look at the entire puzzle, not just three or four pieces.
1: Right.
0: That's the problem we're faced with.
1: Right.
0: Where people are concentrating on one or two pieces of the puzzle while not looking at the big picture. And it's this art of distraction that we've fallen for as a population.
1: Mm-hmm.
0: And we need to have more and more people out there saying, look, okay, that's two pieces of the puzzle. Now let's zoom out and look at the bigger picture.
1: Right.
0: And where do we stand? Zoom out in with respect to time. Okay, like you brought up, carbon sequestration and CO2. Zoom out 1,000 years, then zoom out 1,000,000 years.
1: Right.
0: And look at the increases of temperature versus carbon dioxide.
1: Mm-hmm.
0: And you're going to find out that carbon dioxide doesn't cause increase in temperature. It's the other way around.
1: And it's also so arrogant of us humans to think that nature, it hasn't figured this whole sort of carbon cycle out. I mean, you're talking about the building block of life.
0: Yes.
1: So like you were talking about the exchange that humans have with plants.
0: Yes.
1: And then think of like the mycorrhizal, like the amazing fungal network that lives in the forest floors that sequesters and holds the carbon and exchanges it with the trees. I mean, it's this amazing system. So to come after Vermonters and sort of smash us down and say you have to reduce your greenhouse gas emissions, it's insanity. So just back
0: insanity.
1: To with Two Rivers, so they were basically trying to use this to justify their
0: the
1: overreach
0: language. Yes,
1: the
0: regulatory language rather than the advisory language,
1: right?
0: And it was kicked back to, the excuse was they were following orders, taking their marching orders from the legislature.
1: That's not their job.
0: So we get to well, the argument yesterday in the middle of all of the filibustering.
1: Right.
0: And really. And
1: you mean word salad? You mean word salad?
0: Filibustering, word salad. And not really answering questions. I asked a number of questions. There were a number of really good questions asked.
1: Mm-hmm.
0: And most people left feeling like the questions that were asked were not answered.
1: Right.
0: Okay?
1: So totally
0: they were not
1: sidestepped.
0: Answered.
1: Yeah.
0: And you know what? Perfect example. I asked, well, where is the growth? How do we get growth here? And right away, the answer jumped to growth in housing. That wasn't what I asked. And finally, after almost 20, 25 minutes, I raised my hand again, and I said, that's not what I was talking about. I was
1: mm-hmm.
0: talking about business,
1: mm-hmm.
0: the economy. And there really, truly wasn't an answer. There was a slideshow that was, I guess it's been rolled out in numerous meetings like this.
1: Yes.
0: But it didn't really show any business, any industry,
1: mm-hmm.
0: any large businesses are going to employ 150 people in a community, in a town, other than, you know, it wasn't brought up, but it seems like whatever towns have really developed, if they have more than 10,000 population, like we've said, even during the 181 debate,
1: mm-hmm.
0: 3% of Vermont, it's still, my takeaway from that meeting last night was the 3% of Vermont that got the gold mine are keeping it.
1: Right.
0: Are keeping
1: this
0: it.
1: This is like
0: small
1: the country
0: rural
1: club.
0: Districts, yes.
1: This is the country club. This is, it's elitist. It's, you've got to have a lot of money if you're going to build a home here, if you're going to have a business here. I mean, just as an example for everybody, is one of the pieces, and correct me if I'm wrong, Mike, in the Two Rivers plan, draft plan at this time, which people are hoping they're going to change, is that any new construction would be no fossil fuel. You would have heat pumps that you would need to be doing. You couldn't have any fossil fuel in the mix.
0: Yeah, that was brought up last night also.
1: And this
0: is why the Global Warming Solutions Act was used as the excuse.
1: And if you've talked to anybody, I mean, I was very actively involved in opposing the Clean Heat Standard. And if you were talking to people, they had to say they would put 4 heat pumps in their house. Midway through the winter, they're like, oh my gosh, this is not working for us. The cost is so expensive. We have to remove 2, put some fossil fuel or propane or something in here to actually try to heat our home. I mean, this is unrealistic and dangerous and just creating more barriers and risk for Vermonters.
0: Yeah.
1: And so the question, of course, at this time is, are they going to make any changes and actually respond to the concerns of the people?
0: Well, the answers I seem to remember were, we may or we can, but there is no we will change.
1: Right.
0: I didn't hear we will change. When there were questions asked about changes and I can't remember all of them. I was trying
1: to take
0: notes, but it was just like
1: it's an accountability issue. It's like,
0: it
1: who are they accountable to, and how can they be allowed to impose this on their towns?
0: Well, this to me looks like, after seeing the 181 debate,
1: mm-hmm.
0: this looks like a last ditch effort and a workaround to the loss that was the advent and the passage of 325,
1: right.
0: S-325. Right. Rural Vermont had a win. One win in
1: many
0: a long,
1: more to go. Many more, more to, go. To go. Yes, yes.
0: Okay, and now we see that the planning commissions, regional planning commissions, are the weakness, and they need to be addressed as well if we are going to have our towns maintain local control.
1: Mm-hmm.
0: Every one of my towns, Corinth, Orange, Washington, and Verscher, they all have their own personalities.
1: Yep, exactly.
0: They all evolve differently for different reasons. That's what makes Vermont so great.
1: Mm-hmm.
0: I was talking with someone from Topsom, and he was talking about the same ideas, about the personalities, the reasons for the way their towns grew or didn't grow.
1: Yep.
0: What put them on the map, kept them on the map. Their families, staying close, close-knit families within miles or maybe on the same farm, just expanding the number of
1: exactly,
0: homes.
1: Exactly, exactly.
0: The homestead. This is what, if we are very not careful, we will watch dissolve.
1: Yeah.
0: And it will be one thing, and I keep saying this, and I really believe it's true until we make these corrections. The history and the personality and the reason, the draw for Vermont,
1: mm-hmm.
0: the reason Vermont is actually known worldwide, not just countrywide, is going to be something that you can only view in a museum
1: right.
0: or read about in a book.
1: Right.
0: You will not be able to come and live it. I talked about, you know, asking about growth, and it was in, I think, Fairleigh was on the map, and he was talking about how many thousands...
1: And this is Kevin Geiger?
0: Yes.
1: Who was
0: how
1: talking,
0: many
1: yep.
0: thousands of homes or housing units, because that was brought up, mm-hmm. the definition, could actually exist, but it's not hillside farms. There was no mention
1: not
0: of hillside farms.
1: Not the homesteads.
0: It was all... Right. These squares or rectangles with people stacked
1: this
0: in them.
1: This is the central
0: this
1: planning.
0: Is the reference.
1: This is the crazy central planning, top down. This is what
0: this
1: we're going to do to your town.
0: This is
1: not
0: why I say
1: for your town.
0: Exactly,
1: right.
0: to your town. Because
1: right.
0: this is not how Fairleigh came about,
1: right.
0: how it evolved.
1: Right.
0: And the change will not reflect. I mean, you drive up 91, I don't know, what is it, 2.5 hours to Fairleigh, only to have it look exactly like someplace in Massachusetts.
1: Right.
0: Why even bother?
1: Right, right.
0: Why
1: exactly.
0: even bother?
1: I know. And you saw this obviously roll out in Long Island in New York, where you were from.
0: Yeah.
1: And it's trying to make it so that Vermonters and all of us can continue to afford to live here and to have our families
0: yes.
1: here. Yes.
0: Yeah.
1: And that's
0: it's,
1: what's being blocked. That's
0: this,
1: what's being blocked.
0: This is the thing. You know, you brought that up. Oh, zoning will fix it. All these restrictions will fix it. No, it won't. It's about your attitude. It's about your integrity. It's about the virtue. What do you want your town to look like? Do you want it to look like a town full of hillside farms with the rural character? Why are hillside farms not rural character?
1: Mm-hmm.
0: Why is only looking up the hill and seeing leaves and trees in the summertime and bare trees and mountainside and maybe seeing a deer or a moose walking across? Why is that the only thing that represents rural
1: character? And this is sort
0: character?
1: Of like quote-unquote like smart growth versus letting people live on and with the land, as has been the case in Vermont forever.
0: Smart growth is what the landowner and the town decide what it is.
1: Right.
0: Not what a regional planning commission decides.
1: Right.
0: Not what the legislature decides.
1: Right.
0: I understand the fear. We're not going to have Walmarts every 10 miles. Walmart has bean counters, and they know exactly where to put those
1: Yeah,
0: places.
1: We don't have the volume for
0: no,
1: that.
0: We
1: exactly.
0: We don't.
1: Exactly.
0: And that's one of those things through this shell game and this, oh, look at the shiny object over here, this distraction approach to keep people off guard and looking in a direction where we really don't need to be looking.
1: While we get taken advantage of.
0: While we get taken advantage
1: exactly,
0: of. You know?
1: Exactly.
0: And the meeting was well intended. We can talk more about the meeting in a little bit because we've already burned through the first segment,
1: okay.
0: Allison. So, but there's a lot to talk about. Please, ladies and gentlemen, find out from your local planning commission when their meetings are. Find out when they go to regional planning commission meetings, when they are. You can look them up. We've got to go. We'll be right back. You're listening to Right Side Up.
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1: 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We're having a lot of fun.
2: I'm heading to the ice cream window for the peanut butter caramel cookie dough, or maybe even the strawberry patch float.

0: Welcome back, ladies and gentlemen. You're listening to Right Side Up. My name is Mike Taglavia. My co-host is Allison Despathy. Okay, so lots more to talk about. Private property rights, what's going on with your planning commission, what kind of guidance, or worse, they're getting from your regional planning commission. We left off with finding out in your town, they probably have a website. Go to your town website. Click on where they're find the planning commission, click on it, and you can probably find a lot of their minutes, their agendas, but also you will probably be able to find a link to your regional planning commission.
1: Yes.
0: And go on that one and find out when they're having meetings, when they're having informationals. I know a lot has happened with social media because of 181 and now Rural Vermont Rising. There are a lot of people posting things on that social media page.
1: Yes, very informative, yes. Educational, very helpful. If you are on Facebook, social media, checking out Rural Vermont Rising is really keeping people up to date of some of the things we need to keep an eye on.
0: Yes,
1: absolutely.
0: So that's one of the things. Keeping yourself informed. How we end the show. All the time.
1: Always, right.
0: Stay safe, stay informed.
1: Right.
0: Keep yourself informed. Don't be broadsided by this. How many people found, and how many people still don't know about what 181
1: I know,
0: did, what S325 saved them, because,
1: yes.
0: Okay, I'm too busy.
1: That was a save. Just like the, you know, avoiding the clean heat standard, that was a big save, because the how these things would have impacted Vermonters is just out of control.
0: The other thing I want to say,
1: Mike, if you don't mind me just plugging in here, is I think it's also important. Everybody is so busy. We're living our lives. We're working hard, raising families, you know, trying to have fun and find time to play as well. Like that's what, you know, life is about, that balance.
0: Yes.
1: And so if you don't have time, like many people don't, to go digging around on your town website to look for minutes, just call the select board chair, call the planning commission person. They are your public servants. They work for you. They need to get back to you if you have questions, just to say, what's going on? Should I be concerned here? Is there something going on that I need to tune into? So that's another way, just to go right direct to them, because they do serve you. And I think many of them know and act like that, but some of them forget. And obviously, this is what we're starting.

0: that there are, as we're seeing with Two Rivers, some of this influence and this special interest coming in and affecting these plans that then affect our towns and affect us and our ability to do what we need to do on our land and in our communities.
1: They affect, in most cases, we're finding they have a negative effect.
0: Yes.
1: A negative financial effect, negative effect when it comes to your private property rights, what
0: right.
1: you can do on your land without asking permission, without paying a fee,
0: right.
1: without hiring an engineer, without hiring an attorney for legal advice.
0: Right.
1: This all costs money and time.
0: Right.
1: Ladies and gentlemen, if you don't have the time to pay attention now, you're definitely not going to have the time or the money later when
0: right.
1: this stuff, when somebody's telling you, oh, this happened 2 years ago, you didn't know about it,
0: right.
1: and somebody's dumping the onus on you when there, some of it could have been posted, some of it may not have been, because there were plenty of people last night at the meeting who were saying, how do I find these notifications? Because I didn't get it from anywhere in my town, and I didn't get any notification from the RPC. And the
0: right.
1: RPC was happy to sign people up to get their new newsletter, but I specifically asked, where is there a place to go on the website and sign up for emails?
0: Right.
1: And there is not one.
0: Right. And this is where we want to block this stuff from happening. We don't
1: yeah.
0: want it to take hold and
1: right.
0: then have to sort of do this retroactive, you know, try to take it back and repeal it. We need to
1: yeah,
0: block
1: let's,
0: it
1: let's,
0: from
1: yeah,
0: happening.
1: Let's not have to go that route.
0: Right.
1: Otherwise, there's so much wasted time. Look at what we did with S325.
0: Oh, my goodness.
1: We
0: exactly.
1: are finding out, ladies and gentlemen, now that a large portion of the 2023 and a large portion of the 2024 session with respect to Energy and Environment Committee.
0: Yes.
1: Because it was a dual, it wasn't two separate committees back then.
0: Mm-hmm.
1: A large portion of that time was taken up with Act 59 and Act 181.
0: Yes.
1: And now look what we did. In last session, in 2026, we actually had to dismantle some of it.
0: Yes.
1: Some of it.
0: And there's more to do for
1: sure.
0: There
1: is definitely more to do.
0: Right.
1: So this was a lot of, my point is that was a lot of wasted time. When we could have been concentrating on affordability, we made the affordability issue worse instead of better.
0: Right.
1: In those two sessions, in the 2023-2024 session, that's a fact.
0: Mm-hmm.
1: Look at what came out of it. Look at where we are today. Are you better off today? Do you have more money in the bank?
0: Right.
1: I seriously doubt it.
0: No, people are stressing out, exactly.
1: Yes.
0: And that's where it's like extremism is never good, and the supermajority
1: yeah.
0: took it to the extreme. I'll add to your list. You said Act 59, which is our 30 by 30, 50
1: yep.
0: by 50. You said
1: yes.
0: Act 181.
1: Yep.
0: I would also add to that, obviously, Global Warming Solutions Act, as
1: yes.
0: we mentioned a bit back, Renewable Energy Standard. And Mike, you're like famous for saying we got to go back to the green books.
1: Yes.
0: It's in the green books. These are the things we need to clean up. And Vermonters, we need Vermonters engaged to try to get this stuff fixed, or literally in the next 5-10 years we're going to be feeling horrible repercussions from these bad laws.
1: Yeah. And
0: one thing I did want to add, Mike, if you don't mind, I think it's just, this is an important quote that was in the minute. So the Land Use Review Board
1: yes.
0: is the sort of Act 250 board. They're the one reviewing the Regional Planning Commission's draft plans, these
1: yes.
0: concerns we're talking about.
1: Yes.
0: And I just want to point out that at a pre-application meeting for Two Rivers Ottauquechee Regional Planning Commission, this was on June 26th, one of the quotes from one of the Land Use Review Board members, her name is Brooke Dingledean, and I just want to read this because her and Alex, another member of the Land Use Review Board, they specifically called out. So it's not just the members of the communities calling out the
1: right.
0: issue, but they themselves, as the Land Use Review Board, specifically said, I'll just read this from the minutes. Brooke Dingledean reiterated concerns echoing Alex Weinhagen about the regional plan's use of mandatory language that could function as quasi-zoning, and urged retaining the aspirational intent of planning documents. She emphasized the need for consistency between town and regional plans, referencing the use of mandatory language shall, not should, to establish clear written community standards such as for ridgeline protections, etc. And it goes on. So she's specifically saying, you know, here we have the two rivers saying shall. And that is regulatory.
1: It is regulatory.
0: And that is out of their league. That is an infringement. That's an overreach, whatever we want to call it. And that's got to be rolled back. And this is obviously what some of your towns, as well as other towns in Two Rivers, are starting to attend these meetings.

0: things because they found out and they were like, you cannot do this.
1: Well, I'm glad you pointed out the regulatory language, because Senator Benson, John Benson, Orange County Senator, pointed that out as well, the regulatory language. And the other, there was another thing I wanted to point out, and I forgot.
0: Right, right.
1: It'll come back to me.
0: Well, and one of the other things that I think has come up in this plan, just so people have a sense of like some examples, besides the no fossil fuel in any new home built, is the you can't do any sort of a housing development or growth unless the road is paved.
1: Well, that was one of the things, the limitation. There was a limitation on there, and I can't remember all the details.
0: On, like, number of houses?
1: Yeah, number of units. They call them, I think it was units.
0: Yeah.
1: And that's the thing. There was another question. It was asked, you know, for the maps, there was really no key on the maps that they put out. The other thing is, some of the language that they're using, where are they pulling these definitions from?
0: Right.
1: When they're using these things, these houses versus units, in all of this, these publications, they need to be putting out definitions. So everybody, without having knowledge of all of the statutes, can know the difference between a house and a unit.
0: Right, right, okay?
1: Because
0: definitely.
1: Units are, could be, there could be five units in one structure, okay?
0: Yep.
1: So this is part of the confusion. And, you know, I just heard a quote the other day, and I didn't save it, and I wish I did. But basically what it looks like and it sounds like in some of the meetings I've been to, what they're doing is taking $50 words, okay? And they're not trying to break them down for people who don't understand the lingo and the jargon.
0: Right.
1: And that was one of the phrases, the lingo and the jargon. It was brought up by the presenter last night.
0: Right.
1: So it's more, okay, you will learn our language instead of we're going to interpret for you.
0: Right.
1: And that is, it's people,
0: that's
1: it
0: not
1: did
0: the world.
1: Not sit well.
0: No, that's not people's
1: it
0: world.
1: Really, the Randolph meeting, I saw some recordings from it, and the meeting last night, it did not sit well. The
0: right.
1: people felt like, you're really not trying to explain this, you're trying to just tell
0: talk
1: us.
0: Talk over
1: this.
0: Us.
1: Yes,
0: yes.
1: Absolutely.
0: Yeah.
1: It was talking over, it was filibustering, it was, well, this is done, and like, there were some suggestions for changes, and there was no, I didn't leave there thinking, well, I got the impression they were going to change it.
0: Right.
1: I got the impression they think that they will consider it, and that's the best they did last
0: right.
1: night.
0: So they're sort of digging their feet in, like, hey, we know better than you. And it did seem like there was a quote that was said that was posted in Rural Vermont Rising of one of the attendees that really sort of also struck at someone saying, well, we're basically right, so we're not going to listen to you. Like, you know.
1: Well, that's the thing that most sticks with me is the falling back on the Global Warming Solutions Act and other statute saying, well, this is in the law, so we pulled this and that's the way it's going to go. It's totally excluding common sense from that
0: right, right.
1: discussion.
0: Yeah.
1: It's totally, we know the damage that it's done. We know the damage that some of the other legislation that thankfully the governor issued an executive order, Clean Car and Truck Rule, because
0: oh
1: we
0: gosh.
1: Know how devastating that would be.
0: Right,
1: so
0: right.
1: So what, you know, that here we go again, car chargers.
0: Right. Well, I was just going to ask about
1: car
0: that.
1: Chargers?
0: Did they
1: Are you kidding
0: say,
1: me?
0: Did they have in there mandatory car chargers for like new business
1: builds?
0: That was
1: not brought up last night, but I know there was an there
0: I
1: was
0: think
1: a
0: that
1: quotation
0: that is
1: from
0: in
1: it.
0: There,
1: yeah.
0: yes.
1: Really?
0: How
1: about
0: how
1: a
0: much
1: mandatory...
0: Money?
1: How about a mandatory convenience store down the road for people with internal combustion engines?
0: I know.
1: And
0: how
1: much
0: more money?
1: Wouldn't that be nice
0: to
1: have some of those returned to our towns?
0: And how much more money are those charging stations going to be adding to the cost of business? Again, it's another barrier unless you're incredibly wealthy and you want to come build a home. So it's you're creating this like Vermont State Park, and only the elite people with money can live here or have businesses here. I mean, this is not okay.
1: Here's a great quote from last night.
0: Yep.
1: If you want to, because somebody asked about building number on a number of lots and number of acres. If you have $3 million and you want to do this number of houses, okay. If you have $5 million and you want to do, go right ahead. So basically, it was, it affirmed
0: blocking.
1: What I've been saying
0: right.
1: is this is all about who has the money
0: exactly.
1: to do the building.
0: Exactly.
1: That's what it is. It has nothing to do with, okay, it's family land. I want to do this. My road is going to be this long. I'm not asking permission to do the road. And I'm not telling, look, I'm not telling people to go build your road through the creek.
0: That's not what I'm saying. Of course not.
1: I'm not saying suspend your common sense. We've done that enough in the legislature. You don't need to do it.
0: Right. But I would also say, like, Mike, this is such a fundamental difference in people who feel they know best. They have the answers. They're going to force that on all of us.
1: And I know more.
0: Right. Compared to respecting where somebody is at and allowing them the choices and the opportunity to create their path versus, boom, here's your thing for you. We figured it all out. We know best. Yeah. It's technocracy. Yeah. It's technocracy.
1: Yeah. And it's not even, look, we have this science that shows this. We see what's going on in this
0: town. But our science is better than yours, Mike. So listen, we got the science man.
1: That's the problem. If we don't take science, and science is what? Questioning. Okay, we found this. Now 10 years down the road, we thought this was the only way things happen. Guess what? We found out there's another way. So science is not steadfast.
0: Right.
1: It's not okay.
0: It's constantly evolving. I see that in my nutrition work all the time. It's like, don't try to tell me butter's bad. Don't try to tell me eggs are bad. These are good foods. They always have been good foods, and there's been bad science around it. So,
1: ladies and gentlemen, we shall return after we pay some bills. You're listening to Right Side Up.

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0: 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You're listening to Right Side Up. My name is Mike Taglavia. My co-host is Allison Despathy. 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So one last little point about last night's meeting. Somebody brought up the installation of solar installations, industrial solar on our ag land. And the thing that sticks for me, and it was very misleading in my personal opinion. Kevin Geiger said, well, the solar installations, when they're done, they can just be removed. And that's really oversimplification. Okay, first of all, some of these industrial solar installations don't have decommissioning in their contract, which is very dangerous. And Right. Here's why. There's no testing in some of these. Some of them do have testing before, during, and after. And that's really what needs to happen. Mm-hmm. So we know. If we're interested, like
1: you're we saying, talked you're about saying testing science, for contamination
0: testing
1: on soil?
0: For contamination,
1: yes,
0: exactly.
1: Heavy metals, PFAS, et cetera. Right.
0: If we're such an environmentally friendly state, if we're going to have these, and I don't agree with industrial solar on prime ag soils,
1: right,
0: then there needs to be safeguards. Mm-hmm. Testing is one of them. There needs to be decommissioning. And the oversimplification last night and the filibustering didn't sit well with me at all.
1: Right.
0: And it was an oversimplification. There are, like you said, the topsoil is stripped. There's compaction. There's erosion. If there's damage, there's glass shards. Those, any crop that grows in the ground, for example, potatoes, no potato contractor or grower will get a contract to sell potatoes if there has been a solar installation because of the risk of glass shards.
1: Yeah, they don't want glass in their potatoes.
0: No company will take that liability on because potatoes, and I've seen it, my wife loves growing potatoes, will grow around a piece of a tree root. They will grow around a piece of a rock.
1: Right.
0: Anything in the soil. And nobody wants to bite into a French fry that's got glass in it.
1: No, exactly.
0: So,
1: and I would also say, Mike, that one of the things that just gets missed is people are like, oh, yeah, we're just going to take out the panels and it's just ag land. It's like you literally, what happens is they scrape the topsoil off into a pile. That is no longer good, healthy topsoil after 20, 25 years, whatever you're talking about. And most of these things get recommissioned and they're just replacing panels. They are making so much money on these projects. So we're not talking about going back
0: local.
1: It's not staying local at all. It's literally most often going to big investment banks and funds as well as private equity. And that's also who we're giving the tax breaks to. Don't get me started on that wood. But the bottom line, like the majority of our projects in Vermont, like give or take, it's easy to say 75% have been on prime ag land. And again, I'm in full support, as I know you are, of farmers. Like, I would much rather subsidize, give tax breaks to a farmer than to private equity banks and investment funds making millions.
0: Only until the subsidies and the grants, only until we examine the green books.
1: Yes.
0: And we look at the regulations and we say, nope, this one we don't need anymore. Oh, this one we can modify to make it easier for farmers.
1: We've
0: why?
1: Incentivized
0: because we
1: this.
0: Followed the science and we know what we can do better.
1: Right.
0: Okay.
1: And so, get these in the right places. Like, that's the bottom line. Just put them on the parking lots, put them on the homes, put them on the businesses, landfills. I mean, we can do this right.
0: Yeah.
1: We got to get a handle, or we're going to end up with what's happening in New York where they've got much larger scale, thousands and thousands of acres all over the farmland to fuel New York City's desire for renewable energy. I mean, it's devastating what's happening in rural New York. It's just heartbreaking.
0: Yeah, it is. It is. So we need to switch gears. I know you wanted to talk more about the governor's executive order dealing with health care What was it? S190, because of what S190 did?
1: Oh, yeah. Well, S190 was the fake reference-based pricing,
0: right,
1: which was price caps, which was supposedly to help a small group of insurers, people with insurance plans have reduced rates.
0: So his EO didn't really deal with S90 because 190, he vetoed that.
1: He vetoed that,
0: but
1: exactly.
0: He then said, okay, since the legislature, because we don't have the right numbers of people in...
1: You don't have the balance. You
0: don't
1: have the Republicans.
0: We don't have the Republicans who could get the correct bills, the bills that would have given us lower health care prices, more access to health care.
1: Right.
0: We didn't get those bills off the wall, so the governor said, you know what? I'm going to do it.
1: Yeah.
0: And hopefully we have those numbers, 76 in the House, ladies and gentlemen.
1: That's
0: the magic number.
1: Right, right, right.
0: 17 in the Senate. And 76.
1: 1776. Good year, good year.
0: Yeah, isn't it, though? So this is what we need. Why? Because then we will really, truly have a debate. We will have bills that make sense, come off the wall, even if there's a special interest that doesn't like it.
1: And it will actually force the real solutions, because S-190 was not a real solution for Vermonters. And it's just fascinating when you start to go back and you really look at the history of where we went wrong on health care.
0: Yeah.
1: And it just blows my mind. We have two major commercial insurers. We lost at least 16, if not up to 30, 33 in the 1990s because of policy that was put in place.
0: Yeah.
1: And what that's done is it's forced a lot of the young Vermonters out of the plans. And so, like, someone like myself who doesn't have insurance because I can't afford that. And then what ends up happening is you have older people who typically require more health care. They're sicker, but there's not a big enough pool to help them cover the cost. So our costs have just obviously been on the rise. We essentially have a monopoly, and the Green Mountain Care Board, as we know, has been failing. But the governor, exactly like you said, Mike, the executive order really starts to move us towards the deep structural change to actually get affordable health care and options for everybody in Vermont, not just for a select few little small group, not at the expense of our hospitals who are already struggling. I mean, we just need a real solution. So he's moving us closer there. And I also want to point out Right for Vermont Foundation, Claire Morrison is the executive director. She just did a really great analysis on the governor's executive order on health care, just really trying to give Vermonters the breakdown of this is what it would do, this is how it could help, this is how it will move us forward. So if people are interested in the details, but I think that, as we know, because we've talked about this multiple times, Mike, is we need to let more insurers in.
0: Open the market.
1: Exactly right. Exactly. And we need to have the options, and we need to make sure that there's flexibility in plans. It can't just be that, you know, in order to have insurance, you have to pay for this, this, this, this, and this. If you don't need those,
0: you're
1: not interested, you know, to be able to do this sort of a la carte health care.
0: Imagine, ladies and gentlemen, going out for dinner and having the waitress come and bring you what you didn't order.
1: Right. This is what you're eating.
0: This is what you get. This is what you get.
1: And by the way, that's going to be, you know, 50% more expensive than anything
0: else.
1: And
0: it's going to be more money.
1: Right.
0: How many times will you go back to that restaurant?
1: No, exactly.
0: And this is what your legislature has done.
1: Right.
0: To you, not for you.
1: Right. And it's been going on literally 70s, 80s, 90s. So I have to say, Mike, I think there's a lot of legislators who aren't even aware of the history that led to the situation that we're in right now. Because Blue Cross Blue Shield, we used to share with New Hampshire. We used to be in a plan with New Hampshire and Vermont. Vermont went nonprofit to give Blue Cross Blue Shield a tax break. And basically what they said to Blue Cross Blue Shield, you've got to insure everybody same price. And then Blue Cross Blue Shield came back and was like, we're going to do a 30% rate increase. And the legislature said, oh, no, you're not. What we're going to do is we're going to force every other commercial insurer out there by doing certain policies to push any competition of this out. And so we literally have Blue Cross Blue Shield monopoly, and they're failing, and it's failing overall. So we got to get this real solution in place, and the governor's executive order starts to move us towards that. And then hopefully, as you said, Mike, if we get better balance, you guys can continue, you know, changing that policy to help us. Because all of us know this is at the heart of the property tax problem, one of the big things. This is at the heart of the, obviously, the high cost for education.
0: Yes.
1: And there's a lot of elders, Vermonters of all ages, who are struggling to afford health care. And so if we can solve this problem, like, that's just going to help across the board, it's going to help financially. It's going to help health outcomes. People get the support they need. Like, we need to figure this one out for sure.
0: Yeah. And the idea that we can save money by closing facilities isn't helping people in small towns in rural Vermont. And since rural Vermont is 66 to 69% of the state, why is rural Vermont the first to receive the cuts?
1: The hit, right, exactly. And a lot of those hospitals in these rural areas are dependent on Medicare, Medicaid, and many times what Medicare, Medicaid will cover doesn't even cover the expense, the full expense that the hospital is paying. So then they have to balance it out through the commercial insurers to cover their costs and not operate in the red.
0: Have to be absorbed by somebody.
1: Somehow they have to be able to make money. Exactly, exactly.
0: That's
1: and not like UVM, where then they're bumping up their, you know, their high-level execs with these big bonuses. Like, Department of Financial Regulation can keep an eye on that to make sure. But most hospitals, I mean, my dad ran a hospital, like, super amazing man, highly, highly ethical, went to school for hospital administration, president of a hospital. Like, he wanted what was best for the community and for patients. And that's what most people who are running the hospitals really want. They want their hospitals to be viable. They want access to services for their communities. And right now, the Green Mountain Care Board in particular, I will call them out for sure, they have been failing in allowing our hospitals to do that. So we need to create an environment where we can make sure we have health care and coverage and access.
0: Yeah. Well, you mentioned your dad running a hospital. We had a committee member on my committee, Representative Larry Labor, who's not coming back. He's finally retired.
1: I'm going to miss
0: his 80s.
1: Him. Yes.
0: Very smart man.
1: Amazing guy.
0: He's a good steward of the land he owns. I forgot how many acres he owns, but he does a lot on his own land.
1: Yep.
0: So he was good to have in the environment committee. But he's also a pharmacist.
1: Right.
0: And he also ran a hospital.
1: Yes.
0: So the logical thing was to put him on the environment committee, right?
1: Well, they kept him off of healthcare because he actually had a real plan to how to solve the problem.
0: So this is
1: they kept
0: this
1: him
0: is
1: out
0: why
1: of there.
0: I brought this up. Not to pick on my former committee mate who was great.
1: Right.
0: He was great. And he could have been, I think, better because of the knowledge that he could have brought to the healthcare committee.
1: Mm-hmm.
0: While it was just 11 people debating and talking about who to bring in to discuss healthcare policy,
1: right?
0: Healthcare affordability,
1: the insurance issue,
0: right. Pharmaceutical issue,
1: right?
0: Who better to have there to be able to sit at the other end of the tables to be able to know whether a witness was trying to give actual data or trying to mislead or steer the committee in a direction when his own knowledge and experience would have told him otherwise.
1: Right, and that was truly a failure of the Democratic leadership to not put that man on the healthcare committee, which he wanted the entire time he was in there. Because if you ever talked to him, he had a plan. He knew the steps to get us there, and he was denied that.
0: And that's the thing that's why I keep saying balance. And balance is, look, it's been a very long time, ladies and gentlemen. 76 is not out of reach.
1: Right.
0: We're, what, I think 54.
1: Okay.
0: That's not a lot.
1: Yeah.
0: That's not a lot. Everybody who's been paying attention has seen the gains we made. Imagine how much more gains we make.
1: Right.
0: We could actually start to see affordability become a reality.
1: Right.
0: Maybe we actually see a budget that actually cuts spending.
1: Right.
0: Wouldn't that be amazing?
1: Amazing.
0: Maybe we see education that is more available to moms and dads and students the way they want it.
1: Right, the school choice
0: the
1: piece,
0: way
1: exactly.
0: They want it.
1: And that's where it's like, vote for Vermont and Vermonters. Like,
0: yes.
1: Know your people, know your candidate, talk to your candidates, and let's make sure we can correct this so that we don't have a continued exodus from our state. We do not need people leaving.
0: Right.
1: We need people coming.
0: Yes, we want a net gain year over year.
1: Yes.
0: We want anybody. I don't care what age you are.
1: Right.
0: If you like the state of Vermont, I want you to find the state of Vermont attractive, both financially and for the Green Mountains and for everything else you can do in this beautiful Green Mountain state.
1: Right. Do you think we could get a no income tax?
0: Oh.
2: We got a long road.
0: We got a long road, but why not set your goals high?
2: True, true.
0: Well, ladies and gentlemen, I hope you enjoyed the show today. 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
5: Iran versus Ukraine. I'm Carmen Roberts, Fox News. Iran is accusing Ukraine of attacking an Iranian commercial vessel in the Caspian Sea, killing one sailor and injuring another. Reuters reports that Tehran called the incident an act of aggression and vowed to defend its national interest and security. Ukraine says its forces were targeting a Russian warship and vessels that were carrying Iran-linked military cargo. Meantime, the U.S. and Iran avoided fighting last night for the first time in 2 weeks.
6: For 13 nights in a row, U.S. forces targeted military positions inside Iran last night, quiet for the first time in those 2 weeks. President Trump has talked repeatedly over the last few days about consideration of a possible massive attack on Iran, but the president made sure to say all options for the U.S. still on the table.
7: And we can take that to a much higher level if we want to. You know, we're prepared to do that. As you know, we're locked and loaded.
6: Things not completely quiet. Some military activity on the Gulf of Oman. A merchant ship tried to run the U.S. blockade of Iran's naval ports. It was warned 4 times and then disabled by the U.S. military.
5: Fox's Steve Harrigan in Tel Aviv. Maine Democrats select Troy Jackson as their nominee to face U.S. Senator Susan Collins in November. He told delegates,
8: "You know, we all have eyes. We can see what's happening. We can see our paychecks and the bills that we have. And we know that we are getting screwed. And we also know who's to blame. And I'm running to change that."
5: Maine had to choose a new candidate after Graham Blattner dropped out following sexual assault allegations. And a fourth firefighter dies after last month's deadly wildfire burnover near the Colorado-Utah border. Federal officials say 43-year-old Nathan Matthews died yesterday from his injuries nearly 1 month after he and his crew were trapped by fast-moving flames. The fire killed three crew members at the scene. 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
15: Fair skies again tonight with that lower humidity. We again fade into the 50s overnight before eventually getting back into the low and mid 80s. Sunday, pretty much a carbon copy of Saturday with partial sunshine and 80 to 85 for your highs in the afternoon. A little more humidity creeping in on Monday with highs in the lower range of the 80s. Small chance of shower storm in the afternoon. Better chance with more humidity in the air on Tuesday. From the Stormwatch 9 Weather Center, I'm meteorologist Kevin Skorupa.
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21: Welcome to Motley Fool Hidden Gems Investing. I'm Travis Hoyam, joined today by Lou Whiteman and Jason Hall. And guys, we got to talk about the big story of the week. That is Alphabet their spending plans and the implication on trillions of dollars of value of market cap out there. The big thing, I was looking at what the stock has done over the past week or so, and since early Monday morning, shares are actually down 11%. So this is a pretty big move for a lot of people who have this in their portfolio, whether it's through an index or through the individual shares. But Lou, the big story here was that the core business is doing okay, but they're spending even more than expected on this AI build out, and they're now free cash flow negative, which is a huge change for them historically.
17: Yeah. So look, I'd say the core business is doing better than okay, right? The cloud revenue is up 82%.
21: The cloud revenue is doing amazing.
17: Yeah.
21: But
17: you know,
21: search, the growth rate is slowing a little bit. YouTube was a little bit weaker than it's been in the past. So I'm saying those other businesses that actually drive the cash flow.
17: And look, the spending part, you're right. The spending is what we got to focus on. And I think that spending is fine until it's not. I don't think the market is really trading off on this spending number. This was telegraphed. It's not great that we're going into free cash flow negative, but right now there needs to be an answer of one of two questions. And Alphabet doesn't seem to have an answer to either. One is, when will all this spending turn into a return on invested capital, mm-hmm. or when will it slow down? And right now, both of those, the answer is eventually. Okay. Let me paint the bear picture here. And I don't know if I necessarily believe this, but I think this is what's weighing on markets right now. We tend to think of Alphabet as a great capital allocator, but massive cash generation covers up a lot of sins. There is a whole website called Killed by Google that lists more than yes. 300 things Google has tried and failed. Some we remember, Google Plus, Google Reader. I still miss Google Reader, but most we don't. What's the difference between Google Reader and AI? Google Reader didn't cost all that much money.
21: Yeah.
17: None of this mattered relative to the cash that they were generating. What's different now is this latest product, this latest initiative is consuming all of the cash they're making and more. I don't think the AI initiative is going to go the way of Google Reader, but anything short of a massive, return on invested capital over time has been 15%. They got to make a lot of money on this or they need to slow spending. And I think that's sort of what investors are grappling with right now.
21: Yeah, Jason, do you look at this and see more risk in Alphabet? Because obviously the market has got more questions today after earnings than they did a week ago. But you can make an argument on both sides of this.
18: Yeah, and I think largely, and for the record, I own some NVIDIA, but in terms of like the real hyperscaler businesses, Alphabet is the only one that I own individual shares of. And I think looking at that negative free cash number, the fact that they are deploying so much CapEx, there's a lot of bullishness there for me because it's happening at the same, this is not like there's a collapse in operating cash flow. Everything else is working fine. Google search, despite some deceleration there, despite the reality that we know that people are using LLMs now, including, OpenAI and Claude for more search related things. We know that the ad revenue is holding up very well for Google search. YouTube is helping drive some of that, but YouTube is also doing good. Again, like I said, not great, but doing good. And look at Google Cloud. Revenue almost doubled in that business. The kind of more AI focused specific part of that was up like triple. So that part of the business is going gangbusters. This is a time for a company that's generating this much free cash flow to be doing this because it is so central in what their future is. Talk about Killed by Google, other capital allocation decisions, other bets they've made that didn't work out. Yes, this is expensive, but it's also in their wheelhouse. This is a company that they know how to build and run this infrastructure. So I'm certainly less concerned about making bad decisions. This is something that they almost don't have a choice but to do. I also think looking at the strength of the balance sheet, well over $120 billion in net cash, $242 billion in cash and equivalents at the end of the quarter versus $117 billion in debt. I promise you, by the end of the year, there will be less cash and there will be more debt. But that's okay. There's still plenty of margin in this business to spend right now. In bringing more supply online, I think, Travis, is so critical right now. What we're hearing from the enterprise is finding return on the AI spend is getting harder because it's getting more expensive, not because it's not helping businesses become more efficient and better. It's getting more expensive because there's so much more demand than supply is being brought online right now. And Alphabet is trying to solve the part of that equation that it can. And it can be fine with prices coming down.
21: You teased the prisoner's dilemma I want to get to in just a moment. Before we get to the next piece, I do want to highlight that over the past year, Alphabet has recognized $151.6 billion in non-operating income. That is the paper profits from investments that they made in SpaceX and Anthropic. So to add to everything that they have going for them from an infrastructure standpoint, from a distribution standpoint, you know, you can critique lots about Alphabet's business, but they have also made massive investments in some of the most successful startups in the past 20 years. So just wanted to highlight that as well. I wanted to turn this to Jason. You talked a little bit about the debt piece. Debt is interestingly not as much of a problem for Alphabet as it is even for some of the other big tech companies. I mean, Amazon is really adding to their debt load. Oracle, it's starting to be a bigger and bigger problem. Some of their debt now trades with an 8% yield. Those yields are going up. Their stock is going down. That's going to make it harder to finance a lot of these projects. But the other piece that came up in Alphabet's earnings report and the conference call was, hey, we're going to actually sign some deals with some of these third parties. We call them NeoClouds, who are going to be able to take on some of this compute that we're constrained on right now. And we'll sign some short-term deals. But those NeoClouds, that may be short-term demand, but they're taking out a lot of debt to be able to finance that. So when we look across this landscape, are those NeoClouds, is that a position of strength, or is that something that you worry about when you go, okay, great, you have a bunch of demand for the next year or two while Alphabet builds out these huge data centers, but what happens then?
18: So for those who don't know, the NeoClouds, companies like CoreWeave, that was a big IPO recently, and then you've got Iren and Nebius as some other ones. What's happening right now, I think, is really good for them because they need revenue. They need to be right in the middle of this growth, but maybe not so much when Alphabet starts bringing more of the capacity that they're spending on online. So instead of sending that capacity, over to these other companies, the NeoClouds, they can bring it back in, but also adding that supply could result in prices coming down. And these companies are more leveraged. They are very concentrated. This is their business. They're being built on the thesis of AI demand continuing to grow. They don't have optionality. And what we've seen is the businesses that are more pure plays, when we do go through these kind of boom and bust phases, even if there's not a bust, even if demand for AI compute doesn't fall, it can continue to grow, it can just kind of soften a little bit. We could see these companies struggle because pricing comes down, and now they can't live because their marginal costs are higher than an Alphabet.
17: I don't know what I think of any one of these NeoClouds. I don't really want to invest in them, but I am more bullish on cloud capacity than I am even the hyperscaler models. All right. We've talked about this before, but I am convinced that most of the economic value that comes out of AI is not going to come from the frontier models. In fact, I'm a little afraid that these science projects that are consuming so much of the capital will never pay for themselves. But there are 2.5 million open source models out there. Not all of them are good. Not all of them are safe. But I do think most of the economic value, most of like the business processes, are going to fall onto those and not these frontier science projects. And we need data capacity for that. So if it's not ideal if Alphabet's need for NeoCloud capacity is temporary, but I think there are plenty more. I know of hedge funds that are building data centers right now. If AI plays out the way we think it is, there's going to be a lot of need for this capacity, and there's going to be a lot of people to fill it.
18: Last quick point I just want to make is AI is software. Software is massively deflationary. Software has been massively successful and profitable, but not for everybody, right? So that's kind of at the heart of how this is going to potentially play out for these marginal players.
21: I wanted to end with this, and that is what I think we've been kind of alluding to, which is a bit of a prisoner's dilemma. You know, Jason talked about it. You've got to invest in this if you're Alphabet. You've got to invest it in if you're almost any one of these hyperscalers. If you're a NeoCloud, you've got to take on debt to be able to fund this because that's your business. But when you look at the market's reaction recently, it's telling us that investors want a return. And eventually, if you're issuing debt, if you're issuing equity, it matters what your stock price is. So Alphabet's down 11% over the past 5 days. Oracle's down 64% since they announced that deal with OpenAI for $300 billion worth of remaining performance obligations. So quickly, guys, Lou, I'm going to start with you. Who blinks first in this and maybe gets rewarded by the market and says, you know what, we're not going to spend more like Alphabet has done both of the last two quarters. We're actually going to spend a little less. We're going to increase that cash flow.
17: I think Apple already did, and they have been rewarded. I actually think Microsoft is probably the one that says anything because they can sort of say we have other irons in the fire, so they can kind of, that they have a better escape route.
21: And Satya has been pretty loud about saying, hey, we got to do something a little different.
17: But Travis, who blinked? The consumers, the consumer of AI is already blinking.
21: Well, say, what do you mean by that?
17: Well, just, we are already hearing moaning about token maxing and all of this. This is the beginning of it. This is, you know, just the, we're not going to pay this. We're not here yet, but that's where the blink starts.
21: Well, we'll see who the market rewards if there is a pullback in some of this AI spending in the future. When we come back, we're going to talk about some updates from Elon Musk's companies. 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
2: Fantastic. 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
27: 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Okay, river.
29: Dude.
27: How's the temperature?
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27: Ah, good. Owl, you here?
30: Of course.
27: Who's asking? I am. Look, you know the drill. 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
30: Perfect. I love my job.
27: Oak tree?
31: Sup?
27: Still in the same place I left you last year. That's what I like. Consistency.
31: Well, it's not like I'm going anywhere for the next couple hundred years.
27: I know. 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Turtle. Turtle.
29: He's not here yet, man.
27: He's late every morning. 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Okay, Squirrel, has anybody seen Mr. Squirrel?
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21: Welcome back to Motley Fool Hidden Gems Investing. The first of Elon Musk's major companies reported earnings this week. So that's Tesla. Shares are down 18% in about the past week and are actually down 36% from their high late in 2025. Lou, when you looked at their results, what did you see?
3: First of all, this is still at its core an automotive business. And automotive, automotive is looking more like an automotive business every day. They've always had absurdly high margins for a car maker. No longer. Automotive margins were down to 1.4%, which, hey, you know what? This is why I don't want to buy automakers, because that's kind of how the business is supposed to work. What's going on here? It's spending. And on one hand, we knew it was coming. On the other hand, it's really, really bad just to see it play out. It almost seems like they're in liquidation mode in the auto business. What happened there? Auto profits were up 1% despite deliveries up 35%. That's not margins. That's raw numbers. So they moved 35% more metal, but the profit only barely nudged. It was basically the same profit they made a quarter ago. Tesla has been saying this is going to be an era of spending. Okay. They are building out robotics. They're building out AI. It's all these things that investors are focused on. I don't think anyone's really looking at the car company anymore. The issue here is the CapEx was actually under plan for the second straight quarter, but they held their full year CapEx guidance steady. If they underspent in the first and second quarter and still intend to spend what they were going to for the full year, that implies that we've only just begun. The ramp is only beginning. So more spending is in our future.
21: Yeah. So we talked about Alphabet increasing their spending, but they're using operating cash flow to do it. The challenge here for Tesla is they don't have the same operating cash flow to be able to fund this spending. Jason, the other piece that caught my eye is the robotaxi business for years has been sort of the future of Tesla. They had a chart in their earnings report, in their shareholder letter, that showed that the growth of miles per week is slowing. They are expanding to more cities, but where does that sit in your mind?
18: Yeah, it's an interesting kind of conundrum. You know, they're standing up manufacturing line for robotaxi, and at the same time, those problems are happening. But one thing that that I did notice is that they are selling more full self-driving, right? That number jumped a ton. And I think you have to look at full self-driving and robotaxi kind of combined, because the thinking about like the technology and what can it accomplish. But at the same time, there is that slowing metric with robotaxi. They're in seven cities now. It is expanding. I didn't think they would be in seven cities by this point. I do think that the risk to start building standalone robotaxis is a risk that the business absolutely has to take. I also think we have to look at Tesla Semi too. As much as everything that's happened with the, you know, retiring their two original EV models to shift that line over to build robots, Tesla Semi could be a sleeper hit for them, because we've heard from a lot of these large enterprise trucking businesses that are using it in kind of the beta testing that love it, and they are going to buy it. So maybe that's a bigger part of the business's future, probably in the near term, even than robotaxi will be.
21: Yeah, the other thing they have coming is they're changing the Fremont plant over to the Optimus robot. So
18: yeah,
21: we'll see what that looks like. I want to see Lou buy a robot and see what he does with it. But we'll see.
3: Did you see, by the way, they said the S curve is going to be, because everything with Tesla is always an S curve.
18: Right.
3: But the first part of it is going to be really, really, really drawn out. So I don't think I don't think they were telegraphing us that we should put that into our earnings estimate anytime soon.
21: Wow, I just want to be able to get one and test it out, see if it can mow the lawn for me or pick up after the kids.
18: I think there's these two camps on robotics, right? There's the purpose-built robot that's basically an arm and some optics, and that's what's worked really well in industrial settings. And everybody screams from the rooftops that humanoid robots are a terrible idea and they don't work. And I think that's true in the wild, but I do think that there are like more controlled industrial environments that might become mixed environments with people and humanoid robots, where there could be some real success. And we're going to find out, right? We're absolutely going to find out, but it's going to be years before we really know if they're going to deliver anything close to the promises.
21: Yeah. And they are testing some of these things in factories, and BMW is always one that's kind of early on As someone who worked in a factory for a while, I always have questions about how many more robots you can have in a factory. And that was 20 years ago. It was the people were there to fix the robots that broke.
17: Right.
21: But I did want to touch on SpaceX as well, because SpaceX is Elon Musk's other company. And Lou, I think the idea here is that they will eventually merge these two. The challenge is, if you own shares of Tesla, because you're eventually going to merge with SpaceX, SpaceX's shares are down 44% from that IPO price. This seems like a strange position for these companies to be in, because the operations aren't going great at Tesla right now, and SpaceX, which is the new story, is seeing its stock fall.
3: After jumping up, but yes, slow down here. It's been 6 weeks. We'll see. Look, we know more than half of IPOs.
21: We want to jump to conclusions here, Lou.
3: I do think I think it makes sense to merge them, because nobody's really buying a car company or an AI company. They're buying this belief that Elon Musk can create economic value over time. So why have two competing tickers? So that's the, I think, bull case for a merger. Look, most IPOs trade down in the first year. I think everything is on steroids with SpaceX right now. It's so visible. I think, look, we

0: to merge these two businesses, because Elon Musk has to have lots of things to do. And if you have lots of things to do in one business, then it's a lot easier for the market. But I think the problem is, how does the market value that very complex business if the narrative of growth is not driving it? That's the risk.
1: Yeah, I think we can all see this coming, but we'll see when it actually comes to fruition. When we come back, we're going to see how well Lou and Jason can value stocks. 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
4: God loves you and has an awesome plan for your life. If you were to die right now, do you know for certain that heaven would be your home? The Bible says the wages of sin is death, but the gift of God is eternal life through Jesus Christ our Lord. Say this with me, from your heart and out loud, to make heaven your home. Father, I turn from my sin. I receive Jesus Christ as my Savior and my Lord. Fill me with your Holy Spirit. I am yours. If you just prayed that prayer out loud from your heart, the Bible says heaven is your home. And I would love to meet you. Come join me at Lake Church in Newport on Sundays at 9 and 11 a.m. This is Pastor Samuel. Have a wonderful day.
5: 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And remember what we always say at Bubba's. We're having a lot of fun.
6: I'm heading to the ice cream window for the peanut butter caramel cookie dough or maybe even the strawberry patty. 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
9: Fair skies again tonight with that lower humidity. We again fade into the 50s overnight before eventually getting back into the low and mid 80s. Sunday, pretty much a carbon copy of Saturday with partial sunshine and 80 to 85 for your highs in the afternoon. A little more humidity.

0: creeping in on Monday with highs in the lower range of the 80s. Small chance of shower storm in the afternoon. Better chance with more humidity in the air on Tuesday. From the Stormwatch 9 Weather Center, I'm meteorologist Kevin Skorupa.
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5: Welcome back to Motley Fool, Hidden Gems Investing. In this segment, we like to have a little fun with investing. This week, we're going to play a little game called The Price is Right. Lou and Jason are going to try to guess the market cap of the company that I'm going to give them a few metrics for. So we're going to start with the first company. I'm going to give you the industry as well. I'm going to just say broadly, this is a manufacturing company that manufactures high-tech stuff. All these companies are going to be companies that everybody knows. So maybe this will give it away a bit. But I want you to guess the market cap in the company if you can. So the revenue for this company over the past 12 months is $140 billion. The compound annual growth rate over the past 5 years is 23%, so pretty good growth rate. And the operating profit is 56%. I will also say they have net cash of $80 billion on the balance sheet. Jason, if you're looking at a company like this, where do you think it's valued at?
6: I'm going to guess it's worth about $675 billion because I think I might know the company you're talking about.
5: Okay, Lou?
7: $675 billion?
5: I like the specificity with the 75 there.
7: Wait, you said $140 billion in
5: $140 billion in revenue.
7: Gosh, I'm going to go higher.
5: Okay.
7: You said high-tech manufacturing, which I think is so it's probably something caught up with the AI boom. So I'm just going to slap a $1 trillion valuation or whatever this is.
5: This is a $2.2 trillion company. The company in question is Taiwan Semiconductor.
6: TSMC.
5: Manufacturing company. Much more valuable than... I don't know if that's what you had in your mind, Jason.
6: But, I was thinking ASML, but ASML's revenue is about half that. That was my miss.
5: Yeah. Getting to the point where they're pretty high multiples. I remember a few years ago when the AI boom started, TSMC was trading for like 9-10 times earnings and had a, you know, 50% net income margin. So, a pretty solid multiple expansion for them. Okay. Second company is another manufacturing company, a little less high tech, but we have revenue of $100 billion. The growth rate is slower, 2% growth rate over the past 3 years. Operating margin over the past 12 months is 4%, and it's actually in decline. A little bit of cash on the balance sheet, but nothing really notable. Where would you value this company at? Lou.
7: Oh.
5: $100 billion in revenue.
7: But it's declining margins and it's not tech. Gosh, watch, it's going to be Tesla or something, but I'll say $500 billion.
6: Yeah, I'll say $501
5: billion. Still highly
7: Tesla,
5: valued,
7: isn't it?
5: This is Tesla.
7: I knew it was Tesla.
5: $1.3 trillion valuation.
6: It felt like Tesla, right?
7: Yeah, I knew you were going to do that.
6: Travis was going to 4D chess us on that one, though.
7: Yeah. Yeah, right. you're right, Jason, doing the Price is Right thing. Just go a dollar up.
5: I have one more manufacturing company here that I wanted to touch on. Again, a company that you guys know. Revenue, I think higher than both of the companies that we talked about previously, $185 billion. Operating margin is a little lower at 1%, but the growth rate is a little bit higher, about 8% compound annual growth rate over the past 5 years. And those are the metrics I'm going to give you.
6: What was the operating margin you gave?
5: Operating margin is 1%, and I think rising just slightly.
6: Lou, you got to go first again.
7: This is either, how much revenue?
5: 185.
7: I don't know. I'm going to guess this is Ford Motor Company, but I don't know what its market cap is. $65 billion. But it's probably not even Ford, Jason, so think of something else.
6: That kind of sounds right-ish.
7: Those operating margins, it feels auto.
5: I will give you this one, Lou. It is GM.
7: Okay.
5: I should have given you the cash flow, the free cash flow margin, which is 8%. So a little bit higher there. That may have tripped you up, but only a $70 billion market cap for General Motors.
7: So I got the good finance business. Just,
8: I got the company wrong and still almost got the market cap right. So I'm a double idiot.
5: All right. This is, I would say, a technology company. Revenue is $6.5 billion, compounding your growth rate over the past 5 years, 15%. Free cash flow margin is 17%. What are your guesses on the valuation of this company? $6.5 billion worth of revenue, Jason.
7: God, that could be 100 different companies.
8: Yeah,
7: that could be almost any company.
5: That's, yes, it could be almost any company, but how would you value the company is the question of the day.
7: Yeah. So what was the margin?
5: Free cash flow margin is 17%.
7: $6 billion in revenue?
5: Yep. Six and a half.
7: I'm going to go with $80 billion market cap.
5: $80 billion market cap. Okay, Lou?
8: $1.
7: Because I don't think
8: your price is right, me here for
5: just,
8: sure.
5: Yeah. Just under.
7: I don't think this is, this feels AI affected, not AI aided. For some reason, just the way you're talking. So I don't know. $40 billion.
5: Okay, this is a $5 billion company. The company in question is Lyft.
7: Lyft.
5: Oh, yeah. Lyft. Much stronger revenue growth than you would think with a company that's trading for, I think right now, 4x free cash flow.
7: Right.
5: So there are, we talk about, you know, a lot of these highly valued companies in the market, but there are also just complete barbells where there's really very lowly valued companies.
7: Well, that's it. And I was going on the other end of the barbell where it was trading for, you know, closer to 10x sales. That's entirely what I was thinking.
5: Yeah, exactly. So that's going to be the question here. Is this a highly valued company or a lowly valued company? Here's another tech company for you. Company has $5 billion worth of revenue, so a little less than the company we just talked about. The growth rate's a little higher. Five-year growth rate, 27.6% on a compound annual basis. Free cash flow margin is 52%, though. So high free cash flow margin. What do you think the value of this $5 billion revenue company is, Lou?
7: I'm going to go high again here, Jason, so you can undercut me. I'm going to say $250 billion.
5: Okay.
7: I'm going to say $50
5: billion. You are both low. The company is Palantir.
7: Holy cow.
5: Has $300 billion market cap. This is one that I always go back and look at. You know, it is a company that I'm looking at too highly valued right now. And you go, well, you still have Palantir trading for, you know, 55x sales, which is down 50% from when it was well over 100x sales. Okay. Here's another.
7: We should do a tangent on them sometime, Travis, but not now, but yeah.
5: Maybe we should have a full show on Wednesday for that.
7: Yeah.
5: Okay. Here's another tech company. Revenue, $215 billion, compound annual growth rate over the past, let's do 10 years. Just take some lumpiness out of it. 23% compound annual growth rate. Free cash flow margin is 22%. Operating margin is 41%. How would you value a company? $215 billion in revenue. Jason, you're up first.
7: Oh, that's $2 trillion.
5: So $2 trillion is the guess. Lou?
7: Yeah. I think, $3 trillion. I don't know.
5: $3 trillion. You have $1.5 trillion for the company, Meta Platforms. The growth rate is a little goofy there because you do have that pandemic impact. So only a 12% growth rate over the past 5 years. Maybe could have tripped you up with a little.
7: Well, there's a little bit of a bull case right now for Meta that it's pretty cheap.
5: And on a historical basis, that is true. 18 times forward earnings, 22 times trailing earnings. Okay. I want to give you one last one. This I would say is a technology company as well. Revenue, $2.4 billion. So the smallest company that we've talked about from a revenue perspective, but one of the faster growing. 5 year compound annual growth rate is 54%. The free cash flow margin is 3.4%. So relatively low margin, but high growth business. Revenue, $2.4 billion. What do you think for valuation? Jason, you're first.
7: I mean, this sounds a lot like a Datadog, but that revenue seems a little bit low.
6: I'm going to go with 50 billion.
5: 50 billion, Lou?
6: 50 billion. Yeah.
7: I'm going over. I don't know how much over. 150.
5: 150 billion. You can buy this company today for $7.6 billion. The company is Hims and Hers.
6: Oh, okay. So. There you go.
7: All right. Well, that's a little, yeah. So that's all over the place.
5: It is all over the place, but it is, again, it is interesting to see it's in today's market where there's extremely highly high valuations, where there's extremely
6: that's a healthcare services business. I just want to say that's a,
5: yeah, could be, but those margins are going up. They are in AI. If it's an AI story that you want, they've got a good AI story for you. You never quite know how the market is going to think about some of these companies.
7: Sure, Jan.
5: All right. When we come back, we are going to get to what's going on at Intel. 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
11: 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To see our full advertising disclosure, please check out our show notes. One of the big earnings reports for this week was Intel. The company reported a $1.8 billion operating profit after reporting periodic, pretty sizable operating losses over the past few years. But Jason, as recently as 2021, the company is regularly generating $4 billion or more in operating profit. And yet, the stock is up 330% over the past year and seems to be just on an absolute tear. So what did you see in the numbers?
12: Yeah, so we'll talk about the stock first really quickly. This is a turnaround. This is a government-backed bet on the business turning around, and the real national security interest in having a high bleeding-edge domestic company that can meet the semiconductor needs for the U.S. government. And
11: TSMC investing $100 billion doesn't count. Because I think their investment in Arizona is up to $100 billion now.
12: Yeah, I mean, it's a start, right? I mean, it really is. It's only just a start. But I think the thing to remember is that the bottom line is that the results aren't that nice little return to operating profit. That didn't come from the pivot. The business still has to demonstrate that it can be a contract foundry. Pat Gelsinger started the company on that track, and he got pushed out. It was timing as much as anything. The tailwind of AI... if it had have happened a year sooner, Gelsinger would still be the CEO. But yeah. I think Lip-Bu-Tan is a great CEO to drive it. But they have to prove that they've actually turned the business around by manufacturing for contract customers chips off of their foundries. And it's still TSMC and Samsung to a lesser degree, not Intel doing that.
11: Yeah, Lou, the interesting thing is it seems like they're just selling the same stuff they've been selling for a while, just at a higher price.
13: Some of their stuff, you know, and I think that's interesting. The market, you're right. The stock's up huge. Market kind of yawned at these results, which seems appropriate. This kind of felt like held serve, not wow. Yes, they are getting great pricing for the high end right now. The CPUs for data centers, that is really working. They're also running those fabs as much as possible. So that's, you know, great for margins. But look at that PC business. Remember Wintel? Remember when that's what we looked at? It looks like they are at best losing a bit of share to AMD. They're cutting prices. So this is turning into, you know, their exposure to AI is only going up. You know, you talk about, yes, they are supposed to be our champion. And yes, they are, you know, it's good to have the government in your quarter. But, you know, $20 billion in CapEx sounds like impressive, but that's a third of what TSM is going to spend this year. And Intel is supposedly playing catch up. So I don't know what I think about this for the long term. You know, the funny thing is we are in a world now where I don't think, it's hard to imagine 10 years ago, like it's saying, wow, we'd be in trouble if Intel ceased to exist. That is less true than it was, but they are sort of at least establishing themselves thanks to AI and thanks to the government as a player here, just not the giant.
11: Jason, we've talked a lot about the AI story here today, and this seems like one of those companies where the story is really positive. The way that AI is developing needs more CPUs than it did previously, than kind of the first generation of ChatGPT, things like that. So that's driving part of that demand for data center CPUs from Intel. But the other thing that matters long term, especially for foolish investors, is the operations. At the end of the day, the fundamentals are going to drive a stock. So do you see enough with Intel to even be intrigued by the company, or is this more hype story, you know, like you said, government story, than anything else at this point?
12: Yeah, a lot of things are going to happen that are completely outside of Intel's control with AI writ large over the next couple of years to earn the valuation right now. And that's assuming that Intel continues to do everything right. We got, like, one, here's a thing that's good for Intel. In ASML's earnings, they talked about that the first foundry that's using the high NA machines, ASML's high NA machines, for a commercial application instead of just testing is Intel for their 18A chips. They're right. Using those high NA machines for part of the process. That's a good step, indication that they're starting to kind of close the gap between them and TSMC, and again, to a lesser degree, Samsung. But there's so much catch up that they need to do. It's really going to be a year from now before we even have evidence that they can be a successful commercial foundry for outsourced business. We don't know that they can do that yet. So this is very much a narrative story. And so much of that is going to mean the tailwinds for AI broadly have to continue blowing, because the business doesn't have the fundamental operational results right now to even come close to supporting the stock price.
11: The tension between operations and the story is definitely something we're going to be covering in the AI space over the next year or two, because I know a lot of these things kind of get ahead of themselves, and yeah, Sometimes that still undervalues companies, and sometimes it means they get very overvalued. We want to end with stocks on our radar. Jason, you're up first. What are you looking at this week?
12: So I want to throw a business out there that it's a retail business. It's a price leader. It's in a low margin business, but it's excellent at turning inventories. It's growing comps at mid-teens rates, and it's opening new stores at mid-teens rates. Has less than 4,000 stores, and management just told us last fall they have a goal to get to 14,000 stores. That's BBB Foods, the Mexican hard discount grocer, trades under the ticker TBBB.
11: Dan behind the glass, what do you think about a Mexican grocery store?
14: I mean, everybody's got to eat, right? Seems like might be a good bet. Is this company going to be spreading into other regions in Latin America?
12: It is focused entirely on Mexico right now. It's a market that the founder and CEO of the business, who's actually not Mexican but has been in the country for a long time, understands extremely well. And the opportunity is so large there, it makes sense to continue to focus. You can build supply chain. You don't have to deal with crossing borders. You can leverage that. And my favorite thing actually is not just the size opportunity, but the optionality, or the fact that it's countercyclical. Everybody needs to eat. They're selling basic needs, and they get really good margins through a lot of private labels there.
14: I'm liking what I'm hearing. Maybe we should do a field trip and do a little more research.
12: Let's go.
11: All right, Lou, what are you looking at this week?
13: So, Dan, I'm looking at government contractor Booz Allen Hamilton, ticker BAH. Bah. They beat on earnings by 22% despite sales coming in line with expectations. So, yeah, the story here is profitability. EBITDA margins up 110 basis points, well ahead of expectations. And for every $1 they billed in the quarter, they booked $1.50 in future business. That is a great telegraphing of growth. Dan, Booz started the year with a disappointing earnings report. They've been bogged down by all the DOGE cuts, but look, never in its history as a public company has Booz Allen Hamilton ever traded at such a severe multiple discount to its peers. I don't think the discount holds. Up 13% post earnings, I think there's more to run. It's a really intriguing time for long-term holders to look at Booz Allen Hamilton.
11: Dan, Lou likes to bring these companies that have funny names, and this one is a booze company that doesn't sell booze.
14: Yeah, well, this one is all over the D.C. area where I live. I'm very familiar with Booz Allen Hamilton, and it is one of those companies where you see the first word, you get excited, and then you're like, Allen, oh, man, come on. Yeah, Lou, they've been slashing headcount like crazy in the past year or so. Is this company timed for an upswing?
13: I think it is. I'll tell you, I don't like when headcount falls. I think that was the telegraph that it was going to be a bad quarter because they hire for business. But I'm predicting they're going to start hiring again real soon.
11: Single-digit growth rate, but relatively low price-to-earnings multiple. So very compelling on a valuation standpoint. Okay, Dan, which one of these stocks is going on your watch list?
14: You know, Travis, people got to eat. So we're going to go with BBB.
11: Congratulations to Jason Hall for Lou Whiteman, Jason Hall, and Dan Boy behind the glass. I'm Travis Hoyam. We'll see you here tomorrow.
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19: Possible stare down. I'm Paul Stevens, Fox News. The U.S. and Iran both did not report any military strikes overnight for the first time in over 2 weeks after the president said he was considering a major attack in Tel Aviv. Steve Harrigan fills us in.
20: For 13 nights in a row, U.S. forces targeted military positions inside Iran. Last night, quiet for the first time in those 2 weeks. President Trump has talked repeatedly over the last few days about consideration of a possible massive attack on Iran, but the president made sure to say all options for the U.S. still on the table. Things not completely quiet. Some military activity on the Gulf of Oman. A merchant ship tried to run the U.S. blockade of Iran's naval ports. It was warned four times and then disabled by the U.S. military.
19: And meantime, Maine Democrats have a new candidate in the race to unseat Republican Senate member Susan Collins at the party's nominating convention today. Former State Senate President Troy Jackson accepting that nomination, calling for a campaign focused on working families.
21: I'm running to protect Social Security and Medicare. They're not going to touch that. And give every worker the freedom to organize a union without intimidation or retaliation.
19: And Jackson will face Susan Collins in the midterm, setting up what's expected to be one of the nation's most closely watched U.S. Senate races. Authorities in Michigan, meantime, investigating possible foul play after eight people, including six kids, were found dead inside a burning home on Friday, some of the victims suffering gunshot wounds as well. The Ottawa County Sheriff's Office launching a suspicious death investigation after responding to a house fire in Grand Haven Township that is west of Grand Rapids. 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
3: Fair skies again tonight with that lower humidity. We again fade into the 50s overnight before eventually getting back into the low and mid-80s. Sunday, pretty much a carbon copy of Saturday with partial sunshine and 80 to 85 for your highs in the afternoon. A little more humidity creeping in on Monday with highs in the lower range of the 80s. Small chance of shower storm in the afternoon. Better chance with more humidity in the air on Tuesday. From the Stormwatch 9 Weather Center, I'm meteorologist Kevin Skorupa.
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5: It's always amazing to me how much AI is changing our lives. Read this story about, they call him a tech entrepreneur. His name's Paul Gungenham. And Rosie is his rescue dog. And Rosie was diagnosed with cancer. And just given months to live. So Paul did a whole bunch of research, got onto all the AI bots, and figured out for $3,000 he could sequence her DNA and to map out specific protein mutations in her tumor using something called AlphaFold. He took that digital map to scientists at a local university where they manufactured a custom mRNA vaccine. And Rosie is cancer-free.
26: What can we do with this with everybody?
5: I don't know. Isn't that crazy that the guy was able to do this? I mean, but that was the power of AI, right?
26: But is it because it's a dog they'll go ahead and hit it with it because it's property and not a human?
5: It didn't have to go through probably any FDA type things. Actually, this happened in Australia, so I don't even know what kind of safeguards they would have. But here in the United States, we have to have clinical trials.
26: Right, exactly. we should be able to get that done for you 7 years after your dog's already dead.
5: So I have a really bad joke about a rescue dog.
26: After the story of a dog surviving cancer.
5: Yeah, I don't know.
26: No, you know what? Let's try it.
5: No, I don't think it'd be appropriate. I think it's be in bad form, bad taste, to tell this joke.
26: I'm still waiting for it to happen.
5: Should I just go ahead and do
26: it? Just rip the Band-Aid.
5: Because people are going to get mad.
26: And if they do, we've set it up. We understand this might be distasteful.
5: I mean, I hate cancer.
26: Right, of course.
5: And I love rescue dogs. I don't think I can do this. But let me think about it a little bit more.
26: Okay, we'll circle back.
5: Yeah.
26: That's what we could do. In 40 minutes, you'll just say the joke out of context.
5: Okay, perfect.
26: And then whoever wants to can sync the two back together.
5: And then if you're upset, then you can't be because there's 40 minutes.
26: Yeah, that was forever ago.
5: You're so smart. Because after all, I'm Kim Komando, your beloved digital goddess. 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
26: subscribe.
5: Just begging you.
26: No, seriously, go over to the YouTube page. 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And every single time we go live, post a new video, you'll get a notification. 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
5: 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So I'd like to start with this chart. I don't know if you've seen it, but Anthropic, the makers of Claude, put out.
26: Okay.
5: And first it looks like two starbursts. You see like a blue starburst and a little red one in the middle. And I have seen so many of these type of studies over the years that I'm so cynical. And I'm like, you know, who put it together? I mean, we make fun of it.
26: Yeah.
5: You know? Like, oh, they polled 1,000 people to say 50% of America does this. Wow, this is really something. Anthropic analyzed real data across 800 different occupations. And they found out what people are actually using AI for at work today. They said basically AI can do almost everything that a salesperson does, a teacher, data analysts, writers, content creators, whatever it may be. Computer programmers are sitting at 74% of their tasks. Customer service reps, 74%.
26: So AI is doing 74% of the actual work.
5: It can, but only a fraction of the workplaces are using it right now.
26: Well, that's a good thing.
5: So you see, because so imagine you have like this big blue starburst, and then in the center you have like this little red starburst.
26: Right, but we need people to be employed.
5: The gap, though, is the only reason why people still have jobs, right? Because as soon as AI gets readily adopted and gets put out widespread, this is like a fundamental shift in humanity.
26: I don't know if it's gonna be that easy. I think I told the story on, I was buying a car and I got a text message from Donna over at Midway Nissan, and I asked, are you an AI chatbot? And the person responded with, no, I'm a real person. And then when I got to the dealership to drive the car, they laughed at the text message I sent because they had implemented an AI phone service and chat service. And after 1 year, when the contract was up, they got rid of it because people hated it. It was wrong. It was rude.
5: Well, because they didn't train it properly. And maybe that was yesterday's technology. Because this stuff is just growing by leaps and bounds.
26: This is true.
5: But seriously, I mean, you know, people have to have a backup plan. I mean, you've got to have your head out of the clouds and thinking like, oh, this AR is not going to mean anything, you know.
26: But I also think of the bigger picture. Let's say I'm a company like Amazon, and I have the opportunity to lay off 25, I don't know, bagillion people.
5: Which they have done.
26: And replace them. Well, now that's 25 consumers that are no longer going to be employed. And if there is no strong economy, it doesn't matter how much your company is worth, because it will become worthless.
5: That's why Elon Musk and other people are talking about a universal income. It's just, this is so bizarre what's happening right now. And you know, people who are not, and maybe I'm too immersed in it, because okay. I mean, I see everything. I read everything.
26: I do think, and this is not an insult, I do think you're too immersed in it. I mean, I live in a household and I work in a workplace, and I'm telling you right now, 3% of people use AI regularly.
5: I think it's higher than that. I mean, when my contractor sends me notes, he's been doing this. Send me these long notes about, you know, this is why it's not done. You'd normally be like, Kim, I'll get to it on Tuesday. Now it's like, dear Kim, the quality of your work.
26: But it's your contractor. Blah,
5: blah. Okay, but he's found ChatGPT.
26: He found it probably through the influence of you. You're Kim Komando.
5: Maybe. Yes. And so now I get ChatGPT notes that are, that, and I actually have been responding. Okay. You know, like TLDR, I just respond AIDR.
26: Right.
5: That's it. And so I think that's going to be the
26: okay,
5: new one.
26: But you're proving my point with that, is that you got a response, a business response that was 100% AI slop, and you didn't like it. What makes you think we are going to move faster in that direction if people don't like it?
5: If he could have used AI in a different method.
26: Right.
5: Okay. Instead
26: improperly trained is what you're saying.
5: Yes. And said, based on our schedule, I anticipate to be 100% done by this date. Instead of four paragraphs of gobbledygook that didn't mean anything, then, you know, he's just not using it properly.
26: Right.
5: But that's also a tradesman, too. You know, electricians, plumbers, you know, they're still going to be out there. Let's move on. Let's talk about Britta, 28 years old, two kids, art teacher. She decided that she wanted to get divorced. So she went to a lawyer. The lawyer said, it's going to cost you like 15 grand. She's like, I don't think so. So she went online, bought divorce papers, had ChatGPT fill them all out with her. And then the judge said, I hope a lawyer didn't draft this.
26: It was that bad? You get 400% of half of the assets.
5: Flying taxis, FAA finally approved that.
26: Oh, yeah, those are coming.
5: Yeah. A 3-year pilot program, 26 states. Look for them as early as this summer.
26: Now, I don't know a lot about aviation, but what's the difference between a helicopter and a flying taxi?
5: The number of rotors.
26: Okay.
5: And probably electric versus gasoline.
26: Okay.
5: Pilots qualified.
26: There'll be no pilots.
5: I know. That's what I was saying. There's no pilot in the
26: Okay. Would you take
5: taxi.
26: One? Right now, there's a taxi port 200 feet away. Nope. And you can... No?
5: Nope. I won't even get in a Waymo.
26: I know you won't, which is so weird.
5: I was just about ready to get in a Waymo, and then I saw the video of the girls who almost crashed in a Waymo, and I'm like, that is not me.
26: You could almost crash with it. How fast do you drive? I mean, it's possible anywhere. You got to try one.
5: Hey, AI is changing the world, and there's no question it's making technology smarter, but it's also making it easier than ever for companies to learn more about you through your online activities, websites you visit, searches you run. 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All right, coming up, we're going to talk about how your phone has an expiration date. We have our AI tool of the week, and also a hidden setting that lets apps spy on you. And, of course, we just have the best callers ever here on the Kim Komando Show. You want to get outside. 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
8: So I was asked to tell you what's new at Old Man's Junk, so I figured I'd be comfortable while I did it. 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We let the wife do the work. We have new help at Old Man's Junk. PJ, the old man's granddaughter. PJ will be there Thursday, Friday, Saturdays, slinging $2 hot dogs, chili dogs, hamburgers, sausage, and steak sub. She is learning the ropes on how to be grumpy. On Saturdays, the old man might show up to make pizzas. Then again, he might not. 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I'll see you there at Old Man's Junk.
6: 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Ready to do some phone calls?
26: Let's do it.
6: This next call sounds like something straight out of a movie, but it's very real. A woman in Los Angeles ordered a driverless Waymo for her daughter, and when it arrived, there was a stranger stuck in the trunk.
9: Oh, hi, Kim. Thank you for having me.
6: So walk us through that moment when the Waymo pulled up. When did you realize that something was wrong?
9: When my daughter called me over and said someone's in the Waymo, in the trunk of the car. So I rushed right over to her and amazed to see someone was in the trunk of the car.
6: Well, we should clarify that when we say that there's a trunk in the car, you can see, I mean, it's not like a like the old type of trunks.
26: Yeah, it's a hatchback trunk.
6: Yeah, it's a hatchback. Yeah. And so and I actually looked at the video, so like you see like this guy's head popping up there.
26: When I was watching the video, you were like, "Well, what are you doing back there?" And he said, "They put me in here." Who is the they?
9: Exactly. I have no idea. I don't know to this day. Who put him up to it? Or who put him in there? It seems like it was a choice.
26: And he couldn't get out? He was stuck in the hatchback there?
9: Yeah, he couldn't get out. So, you know, with the Waymo features, you're able to access to unlock the doors of the trunk with your app mm-hmm. or within the car on the screen that they have provided. During this whole situation, it was impossible for a while to even see the feature to open the trunk, and there was no communication with inside the Waymo with why the Waymo has just stalled and has not moved. And I couldn't get across that because I would have thought some kind of, you know, someone would have came up on the speaker and said, "Hey, is there a problem? Can I help you?"
6: Yeah, exactly.
9: There was nothing. Thank goodness the police was coming down the street at the time, and we flagged them down, and they came back around and helped to assist the situation. But at that point, they were not able to get the trunk open, and then finally, I was able to push the button, which at that point, they had their guns drawn. They got the gentleman out the vehicle, put handcuffs on him, and then one officer went to run his information. The other one kept him inside and tried to figure out how did this happen? Why was he there?
26: Was he arrested?
9: He was not arrested.
5: So would you ever put your daughter in a driverless Waymo again?
9: No. Yeah. I was feeling Waymo. The fact that no one would be in a vehicle with her. I can track her. I have tracking on her iPhone and whatnot. I know she's safe. Like, the systems that are in place have failed somewhere. And we need to figure out where they failed.
26: Yeah, it's because one time I took a Waymo and a child, a teenager, got in the front seat in the driver passenger. And mm-hmm. I was in the passenger car, and then there was two people in the back, and the car would not move, and automatically they come on. They're like, hey, a minor cannot be sitting in the front seat.
9: It's true, yes.
26: Yeah. So they don't want that, but they don't mind people in the trunk.
5: Maybe there needs to be a sensor in the trunk, like a weight sensor or something like that. Well, you know, Lucky, thanks for coming on and telling your story. What a wild story, huh?
26: It's crazy.
5: Let's see, Joan in Woodside, California. Hi, Joan. Where is Woodside, California?
10: South of San Francisco.
5: Oh, beautiful. Beautiful.
10: It is.
5: I love that area. So what's happening in Woodside?
10: Well, I am a professional house and dog sitter, and I like to keep a diary of the days that I'm with the dog, because everybody comes home and says, well, how did it go? How was my dog?
5: What did
10: my dog do? So I keep a diary, and I would like to embed pictures into that diary. I'm using a MacBook Air and Pages.
5: Okay.
10: And I opened the media tab, but the pictures are so tiny, and I can't find the pictures I need. So there must be some kind of a shortcut. I'm taking the pictures with my iPhone.
5: Okay.
10: And can I create a folder of these pictures on my iPhone so that then when I open the pictures on the MacBook, I can find them easier?
5: Sure. I mean, you can create an album, and then you're going to put the pictures of all the little puppies and the fur babies and everybody else in there. When you have Pages open, there's a couple ways you can do this. You can just open up, have photos open too, and you can find the picture of the dog, copy it on the clipboard, so to speak, right? And then you just paste that into Pages. In addition to that, you always have, when you look at the photos, you have that box with the arrow pointing up. And then if you click that, it allows you to send it to a text. It allows you to send to a document. You can send it just about anywhere. But it's actually pretty simple to do.
10: Can I crop the picture?
5: Sure, you can crop the picture in there too. Yeah, absolutely.
10: Okay.
5: Yeah, and
10: okay. You
5: know, Pages is pretty powerful. A lot of people don't realize because they're like, oh, it came free with my Mac. It mustn't be any good, right? But no, it's really great. Since we're talking about photos, another little trick for you is that with the newest version of Photos, they actually made it super easy for you to find all your duplicate photos. And so when you're in the Photos app, look for that duplicates. You're going to find a whole bunch of screenshots and other pictures of food. And I had like 3,200 duplicates. Have you ever looked in there, Andrew? I had
26: 3,200?
5: Yes, duplicate photos.
26: Do you ever clean up your photos?
5: No, I don't.
26: No. I can tell.
5: No.
10: No,
5: you know what?
10: No,
5: in the big priorities of life, okay, I mean, there are things that you need to do, like go make money, you take care of the dog, okay, pay your taxes.
26: All right, and then fourth would be clean up your phone once a century.
5: Exactly. Let's see. Hey, Joan, thanks for your call. Pet sitters. Have you ever thought about being a pet sitter?
26: Not one time in my life.
5: Really?
26: You've thought about, you don't clean out your phone, but you sit around thinking about being a pet sitter?
5: No, I would never be a pet
26: sitter.
5: Okay,
26: thank you.
5: But I do love my little Bella. Oh, my gosh, because I was in New York for 4 days. Okay, I should have videoed this because I was on one side of the house, and she heard me. She whipped around the corner, and she came flying at me at like 40 miles an hour. And I'm like, no. And then she knocked me over. I mean, she jumped on me and knocked me on the sofa and then started licking my face. And I'm like, going, I think she missed me.
26: But then, you know what? That touches your heart.
5: It was so
26: sweet.
5: She
26: loves her mama.
5: And that all night, she wouldn't, like,

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7: Fair skies again tonight with that lower humidity. We again fade into the 50s overnight before eventually getting back into the low and mid 80s. Sunday, pretty much a carbon copy of Saturday with partial sunshine and 80 to 85 for your highs in the afternoon. A little more humidity creeping in on Monday with highs in the lower range of the 80s. Small

0: chance of shower storm in the afternoon. Better chance with more humidity in the air on Tuesday. From the Stormwatch 9 Weather Center, I'm meteorologist Kevin Skorupa.
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1: 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Now, I want you to look at your phone right now. Look at your phone. Do you know what you should be looking at? Do you know what you should be thinking of when you look at that phone right now?
2: It
1: has an expiration date.
2: It does?
1: Every phone has an expiration date. It's called the end of life, an EOL, because here in the tech industry, we don't like to say things. We like to have acronyms. So it's EOL. EOL, it kind of sounds a little bit better. And so if you're ever wondering, like, when your phone is going to die, if you're buying a new phone, you go to endoflife.date.
2: Okay.
1: And that's where you can look at your make and model. They also have, like, iPads and Kindles. And so basically, if you're going to buy any type of used tech, you want to go there.
2: I just looked mine up.
1: There you go. So get this. Bethany is her name. She wakes up from a nap. She looks down and she sees red spots all over her legs.
2: Ooh.
1: And she doesn't go to Google. She goes to ChatGPT. And ChatGPT says, you need to go to the emergency room right now.
2: What was it?
1: Bethany? So you saw these spots, and wow. We all see these you might be dying results online. But ChatGPT, I read, was pushy about it.
3: It was giving me the ambulance emoji and saying, go to the ER right now.
1: And what was it?
3: As it turned out, I ended up uploading some blood work, and it notified me that I had dangerously low platelet count. My platelets were at 25,000. Normal people have between 150 and 450,000, so that was dangerously low.
2: And you just happened to have this blood work on hand to upload to ChatGPT?
3: Yeah, I had been having some weird symptoms all week, so I got blood work on a Friday, and you know how sometimes they just email it to you over the weekend?
1: Mm-hmm.
3: So I got it, but my doctor didn't call me, and when Chat was asking me about whether I should get blood work done, I was like, oh, I got some results, let me upload it. And then things just got really serious really fast.
1: What kind of symptoms were you having?
3: I was having bruising, I was having digestive distress, I had these red spots all over my legs, and my gums started bleeding, too. And then we saw the platelets. I started to get a lot of very, very serious, urgent, go to the ER right now, because it says you might be at risk for spontaneous bleeding because your platelet count is so low.
1: Oh, my God.
2: So was ChatGPT's diagnosis the same exact as that you got when you went into the emergency room?
3: Yeah, it actually told me exactly what to say when I got there. I was panicking, so I was like, I'm getting in a taxi. I live in New York City. It was coaching me through what I was going to say, and it said, when you walk in, say this thing. I have severely low platelets. I woke up with bruising and red spots. I need immediate evaluation for worsening thrombocytopenia and bleeding risk. And immediately that clicked. They took my temperature. I had a fever. They took my blood work. And by the time I got the blood work back, I was down to zero platelets.
1: Oh, my gosh.
2: Is that even possible?
3: They ran my blood work a second time because even the people in the ER were really confused. And it is possible. And it turned out I was diagnosed with something called ITP, immune thrombocytopenia. And it's when your platelets attack themselves down to zero. And I needed platelet transfusions, IV injections, and steroids. I was in the hospital for about 3 days.
2: Wow.
1: Gosh.
3: And the craziest part to me was I was trying to contact my doctor the whole time, but it was the weekend and he wasn't responding. So by the time he finally got back to me on a Monday morning, I had had 2 platelet transfusions and 2 IV injections. And then he finally got back and was like, yeah, I'm glad you went in.
1: So if you hadn't gone to ChatGPT, right?
3: I mean, I don't know what would have happened. You have risk of spontaneous brain bleeds, actually. And if you don't have platelets, your body can't clot blood, so you basically would bleed to death.
1: Oh, my gosh. Wow.
3: Uh-huh.
1: You need a new doctor.
3: Yeah, I don't go to him anymore.
1: That's good. Can't find you all weekend. Meanwhile, my platelets are going down like a rocket over here.
2: What do you expect? He had a big golf weekend. Come on, guys.
1: So Wow. So the moral of the story is ChatGPT, take a look at all the results, right?
3: It was a really great example of how I could getting a little bit of a second opinion when my doctor was unable. I really felt like I had agency. But the interesting thing is I had sort of gone down a deviant path of chat beforehand because I'd been having like weird digestive distress the whole weekend, and we went down like a whole other path that had me maybe theorizing that I had scurvy. So, you know, it wasn't until I uploaded the blood work that things started to really escalate.
1: You know, the part that I really love, not just that chat saved your life, but that it told you exactly what to say.
3: Yes.
1: So that this way, when you were all stressed and panicky, that you could just yep. look on your phone and tell and look at the triage nurse and say these words, and it registered in his or her head, like, oh, this is a yeah. serious situation, because they're trained
3: yeah,
1: for that.
3: It was so perfect, and I used it the entire time I was at the hospital. I was alone at the hospital. My husband was at home with my kids. So every time a new blood work came in, I was like, what does this mean? What does this say? What questions should I ask the doctors when they come here? And it was really like an emotional partner for me the whole time, too.
1: You know what, Bethany? Thank you for telling us your story. Hey, thousands of places on the internet that have a file with your name on it. Inside this manila folder is your home address, your cell number, the email that you only give to people who you trust. It knows your medical conditions, your age, how you vote, where you drive, your kids' names. Now, you didn't write it. You can't read it, and anyone with a credit card can actually just buy it. And that file, that manila folder file, all your stuff, 3,000 different data points, it's the product of a multi-billion dollar industry that's called data brokers. 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All right, so it's time now for our AI tool of the week. Now, one of the ones that I find most fascinating, and I've actually been tinkering with it for a while, is Notebook LM. Have you played with that?
2: Yeah, a little bit.
1: Okay, when it first came out, everybody was like, gosh, you know, you can feed it any topic and we'll do a podcast like two NPR hosts. And
2: right.
1: They sounded like NPR hosts.
2: Stress the NPR hosts. Like, it was very cookie cutter at NPR.
1: Give me an example of an NPR host.
2: You want to know about the Korean War? Let me tell you. Hold on, Cheryl. Before you go down your... It was so...
1: It was.
2: So vanilla.
1: So, but it's grown up a little bit. So if you go to notebooklm.google.com, let's say you have a 25-page report or a 64-page report, a home inspection report or whatever it is, and you're like, you know, I really don't want to read this whole feasibility study or whatever it is, but you have time to listen to it. So you can feed that whole document up into Notebook LM, and then it will spin it out as a podcast where people are talking about what exactly is in this. And so maybe that 40-page quarterly report is like 15 minutes. It's actually very, very cool. So you can listen to it when you're walking the dog, you're on your commute, or whatever it may be. In case you want to check it out, it's at notebooklm.google.com. All right, let's see. Still to come, some hidden settings that are letting apps spy on you. And, of course, more of your great phone calls here on the Kim Komando Show. Every photo you take has an invisible stamp, the exact GPS spot where you took it. 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
0: Thomas in Charlotte, North Carolina. Hello there, Thomas. Welcome aboard. Wow, I think I read about you. Did I not?
2: You might have. Hi, Kim. Thanks for having me on the show.
0: You betcha. Now, you had your phone stolen, and then you were tracking it where it landed. Is that right?
2: Yeah. I was out in Charlotte at a bar with some friends, and I had my phone in the blink of an eye snatched from my pocket before I could even react. So when I got home that night, I was like, oh, well, I might as well see where it is on Find My iPhone. And so my phone started this crazy journey down the East Coast and eventually ending up in China.
0: Wow. And then how long did it take to get from Charlotte to China?
2: The whole process happened about over the course of a month or so, 3 weeks to a month. I was able to track it. By the next morning, I mean, they were quick. It was already in South Carolina, so about one state down. And then within 4 to 5 days, it was in Miami. And it sat at it looked like either a Miami apartment or a Miami church. You know, from the story, they kind of focus on the church angle mm-hmm. and how kind of peculiar that was, that it looked like it could have been in a church. So it sat in Miami for a couple weeks before I got shipped on a plane. I was able to actually track it here too, to Memphis, Tennessee, and then eventually over to China.
0: Oh, probably went to FedEx through Memphis.
2: Yes, exactly. Yep. And I was able to, I remember I kind of pulled up the map and I was zooming in and I was like, wait a second, that's the FedEx wing of the airport. So yeah, it was I knew it was on a FedEx plane headed from Memphis to China.
3: At any point did you try and intercept it? Like when you found out it was at FedEx, did you reach out to FedEx and say, hey, my phone is in a package that you're about to deliver to China?
2: Yeah, I didn't call FedEx, but I called several police departments. I called a police department in Charlotte, of course, and then Cowpens, South Carolina. And then it was at a hardware store. It looked like they had stopped for lunch or something in Cowpens, South Carolina. And so I called the hardware store next door. I was like, hey, I think my stolen phone and a bunch of other phones might be in a car outside. And they were willing to help, but they needed, you know, the police to authorize that. And so I never got the Cowpens police to respond. And then I called the Miami police, and you kind of see until NBC picked the story up, actually, when it happened to enough people. That was the first time someone, I felt like, took the time to listen to what was happening.
0: Yeah, it's really fascinating. So it's happening throughout the country. And it's pickpockets.
2: Yeah.
0: Or you could be at a bar, and you know how many times you're at a bar and you're like, you turn your phone over and put it off to the side because you want to be annoyed by the notifications, right? So then somebody just swipes it, and then they get the phones to eventually churches in China. And because it's easier to get the phones through customs if it says it's going through a church or it's going to a church. And keep in mind, even if you know, a lot of here in the United States, the phones are basically worthless without an Apple ID.
3: Right.
0: But there, they jailbreak it, they put on messaging apps, and it's they're being used as like covert tools for communications.
3: Because I would assume if my phone was stolen, it would be wiped and sold on Facebook the next day. But this phone took a wild ride.
0: It did. So Thomas, were you able, after once it got to China, did it totally get shut down at that point, your access to the Find My?
2: Yeah, pretty quickly. And the reason they ship it to China, so the whole time, you know, within a week of my phone getting stolen, I started getting text messages pretending to be Apple, pretending to be this or say this, to try to get my Apple ID or to get me to take the phone off my Apple ID. So what they do is when it's in the U.S., they try to trick you into unlocking your iPhone, because like you guys said, when it's Apple ID locked, it's pretty much a paperweight.
0: Yeah, it is.
2: And then if they can't get you to kind of sign out of the phone or to get your iCloud password, that's when they can ship it to China, and then there it's pretty much scrapped for parts, and it's a huge industry over there. with these giant factories.
3: But that makes sense, because I was also curious, why was it powered on the whole time, allowing you to track it, but they were trying to break into it until the last-ditch effort of sending it to China.
0: Yeah, and it is, like you said, Thomas, it is for parts or for maybe some covert operations. And so, you know, bottom line here is that if you're out and about with your iPhone, okay, you definitely want to make sure that you're keeping tabs on it.
3: Keep it in your pocket or your purse.
0: Well, no, he got pickpocketed.
3: But did he have it in his back pocket?
0: I don't know. He had it in his pocket, so, you know.
3: I'm a front pocket guy.
0: Okay, all right.
3: I'll be fine.
0: Rick in Indianapolis. Hi there, Rick.
4: Hi, Kim. Digital goddess.
0: Finally, somebody shows me some respect around here. Thank you.
4: There you go. There you go. Thank you for taking my call.
0: You betcha. What's going on?
4: I play this one really basic solitaire game just about every day, and I keep getting these pop-up ads, which I don't care to pay to get them out of there, and the one that's really grabbed my attention is, hey, you can make cash playing bingo or playing this solitaire ad, that, and it just, I was raised to think that if it sounds too good to be true, it probably is.
0: Mm-hmm.
4: What can you tell me about these things?
0: Well, hate to break it to you, but by playing solitaire or bingo or whatever that game is online, you are not going to be able to pay your bills, okay? Most of these apps, you gain points, and as you get more points, that's when you can turn it into a gift card. And typically, they won't even send you the gift card until you reach at least $10 or $15 or even $20. Some folks, the folks that I have spoken to, the most that they make is probably $20 a month. And now, if you do compete, and sometimes in tournaments, there may be some cash prizes for the tournaments, but it's not like solitaire is going to be this big tournament play. And it's not like esports. Mm-hmm. So then you start thinking, like, all right, so now I'm playing solitaire, and I'm playing for free because I don't want to pay, so this way I don't see the ads. So what are they doing? That's where you have to look at your permissions and look at the terms and conditions. Because this solitaire game could be getting a copy of, you know, anything that you have on your phone. It could be tracking your location. It could be tracking what you buy online, the ads that you see. And so in case you're ever wondering, like, you know, is Facebook really listening? Because a lot of people think that, you know, like you say something and you're all of a sudden you're like, you start seeing ads for it on Facebook. Is that it's not necessarily that Facebook's listening. It could be one of these nefarious apps that you're using, and the app is actually doing the listening and doing all the tracking, but then selling that information off to Facebook. So, you know, you used a very good phrase, Rick, and that was, if it sounds too good to be true, it's probably bad, okay? So for you to sit there and play solitaire or whatever and to think that you're going to make a whole bunch of money, it's just not realistic. Now, if you do need to make money, there are legitimate ways for you to make money. Like, for example, you could sign up for Amazon Turk. And so instead of playing solitaire, maybe you sort, I don't know, a list, or you say, what color is this on the screen? Things that AI just can't do on a regular basis with a lot of accuracy, humans are doing. Again, that's Amazon Turk. You can just sign up, and you want to look for legitimate opportunities. And if that doesn't float your boat, we have a whole list of them over at Commando.com. Just search for Make Money at Home. And the worst thing you can do, though, is to Google search that. So don't do that, because you will get scammed. So just do that search, work for home, over at Commando.com, because that's where you'll see a whole list of great opportunities. There's a hidden setting that lets the app spy on you. I can tell you more about that here on the Kim Commando Show. 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
3: Yeah, of course.
0: Not? Some apps are using Bluetooth to figure out where you're located, how long you stay, who else is around. And then, of course, guess what? Is that they're selling that information
3: to the insurance companies
0: and anybody else that they can do it to build marketing profiles about you. The biggest ones that are doing this are like fitness apps, airline apps, shopping apps, basically apps.
3: If it starts with an A and ends with a tracking you.
0: So what you want to do is look at your Bluetooth settings and turn off anything that should not be using Bluetooth or that you're concerned about it having access. You know, there are just so many different ways that they just get in and get this information. It's just nuts.
3: It must be really valuable.
0: So if you haven't already, make sure that you sign up for my free newsletter. It's called The Current, and we cover topics like this every single day. Almost a million folks get my 5-star rated newsletter every single morning, and you can too. 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
9: This is a Fox News alert, a massive manhunt in Germany. I'm Carmen Roberts. A van plowed into a crowd at Berlin's annual Gay Pride celebration, killing one person and injuring at least 15. Police say that some of the victims are in critical condition and that they are searching for the driver and anyone else involved. The crash forced officials to cancel the event and a concert where hundreds of thousands of people had gathered there at the iconic Brandenburg Gate. For the first night in 2 weeks, U.S. and Iran did not launch attacks on each other.
10: For 13 nights in a row, U.S. forces targeted military positions inside Iran. Last night, quiet for the first time in those 2 weeks. President Trump has talked repeatedly over the last few days about consideration of a possible massive attack on Iran. But the president made sure to say all options for the U.S. still on the table. Things not completely quiet. Some military activity on the Gulf of Oman. A merchant ship tried to run the U.S. blockade of Iran's naval ports. It was warned 4 times and then disabled by the U.S. military.
11: Fox's Steve Harrigan in Tel Aviv. Meantime, Iran is accusing Ukraine of attacking one of its commercial ships in the Caspian Sea, killing one crew member and injuring another. Ukraine says it targeted Russian ships carrying Iran-linked military cargo. Democrats in Maine choose a candidate to run for U.S. Senate in November. He is Troy Jackson, a fifth-generation logger and former state Senate president.
12: I'm running to protect Social Security and Medicare. They're not going to touch that. And give every worker the freedom to organize a union without intimidation or retaliation.
11: Jackson will face off against U.S. Republican Senator Susan Collins as Democrats try to regain control of that chamber. 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
29: Fair skies again tonight with that lower humidity. We again fade into the 50s overnight before eventually getting back into the low and mid 80s. Sunday, pretty much a carbon copy of Saturday with partial sunshine and 80 to 85 for your highs in the afternoon. A little more humidity creeping in on Monday with highs in the lower range of the 80s. Small chance of a shower storm in the afternoon. Better chance with more humidity in the air on Tuesday. From the Stormwatch 9 Weather Center, I'm meteorologist Kevin Skorupa.

0: It's the party. The Democratic Party is as married to this Israel over everything, Israel no matter what, Israel no matter what they do, no matter how many people they kill. The Democrats were as married to that as the Republicans. I, going forward, cannot vote for a Democrat who does not pledge to end this relationship. This relationship needs to end. They don't need our money, and they definitely won't get my vote.
1: Definitely won't get her vote. That's one thing for sure. You know how these Democrats are. They're very, when it comes to their votes, they're mentally ill, I think is the short version. Well, very good Monday to you, and welcome back. Hey, anybody notice it was Gay Pride Month, and the weekend around here, the whole city was shut down. You couldn't drive. The streets were all shut down. Do not enter. Because, you know, it turns out there's this guy over here named Chuck, right? And he's having sex with this man over there. And as a result, we're supposed to have a party. We're all supposed to have a party. Because, you know, if Chuck is having sex with this beautiful woman over here, no party, no party. But it's, you know, the Democrats, they politicized everything, gender and sex and education and the weather they've politicized, and law enforcement and the police, civilization, the Democrats. A very happy and merry Monday to you. We had a beautiful weekend here in Washington. My best girl and I, we were down in the mall on Saturday. We were down in the mall on Sunday. We were checking out the reflecting pool and stuff. We did witness one arrest, a young woman with blue hair who was being arrested by the park police. It was kind of funny. We stood there and we watched, and while we were watching, we were talking about other things. We're just, you know, because you see people, you live in D.C., people are going to get arrested, and you're on the mall, people are getting arrested. We did, she does have, or at least did have, blue hair on Saturday, young woman, and in handcuffs, put into the back of the park police cage wagon, and it was kind of fun, and we stood there and watched it. I made one little, about a 13-second video of her being put in the back of the, it's a paddy wagon, it was a paddy wagon is what she was throwing, which is a slur against the Irish people, but it's okay with the Irish people, because, you know, the Irish people don't care so much. It's a paddy wagon. Hey, they named something after us. Hey, it's a billy club. They named that after Irish, too, but that's not important now. And I did have, I'm not sure if I'm going to get to the story about my pocket knife and the mall, being on the mall. I should get to that story today, don't you think? I think I should get to that story. Because my pocket knife was once lost, and now it's found. But we'll get to that. There's a lot going on, enough about the mall and our weekend exploits, but it was a beautiful and wonderful weekend, and we did hike about a bunch and had nice meals outdoors and meals with people, and we went to a concert at a home, at a private home, and it was a beautiful, wonderful thing. Had a great weekend. And yesterday was Father's Day. That is a, for me, that's a great holiday, because I have nothing to do with it. Not being a father myself, just a wonderful thing. Growing up, Father's Day was not a big event in our household, for a variety of reasons, but yesterday, Father's Day. And the New York Times, they were on the case, and I hope everybody had a nice Father's Day with, your fathers, or supporting and thanking your father, or fathers, however many you may have. You know, a lot of Democrats out there could have their fathers become their mothers and things like that. Oh, yeah, speaking of which, the New York Times noticed that Father's Day was coming, so they had, they commissioned six different writers, typists, Democrats, leftists, to write pieces on Father's Day for the New York Times. That used to be a newspaper of some repute long ago, but not anymore. And remarkable things, they had the New York Times. They said, well, Father's Day is coming up. Let's commission a bunch of pieces for the New York Times. And they commissioned six stories to be written about and for Father's Day. Three of them were written by women. and who are not fathers, although Democrats are very confused about that. And they had one, they called the person a trans man. Trans is short for transgender. And a trans man, that means it's a woman, see, with female body parts. And they said, they had three women writing pieces, hey, what Father's Day means to you? And then maybe they had fathers because they're women, and that's how biology used to work before the Democrats got a hold of it. But crazy. And then they had this trans man, and then they had two other men write about Father's Day, and they don't have any kids, so they're not fathers. They're not fathers. The New York Times doesn't know that. It's, again, they use the words, but they don't know what they mean. Father's Day yesterday, and so the New York Times observed Father's Day by having three women, two childless men, and one woman dressed like a man. And the New York Times is so screwed up that they don't know what they really don't. They're mental. They're severely mentally ill. Democrats, smids, like that. And there is a lot going on beyond Father's Day, because J.D. Vance over there in Lucerne, Switzerland, which is very nice. It's Switzerland, it's Lucerne. They got all that, you know, they have cheese or something. It's wonderful. J.D. Vance over there dealing with the Iranian thing, and Israel, Hezbollah, but they're funding Hezbollah in Lebanon, dedicated to wiping out Israel and killing everybody there. Because, you know, they want stuff. It's a religion spread by the sword. You have to kill a lot of people to bring Islam, because otherwise people aren't really eager to gobble it up. So that's why you got to spread it by the sword. It's not very popular. But J.D. Vance over there dealing with Iran, Hezbollah in Lebanon, fighting Israel. What did they killed five IDF soldiers over the weekend, Hezbollah did. Israeli Defense Forces soldiers killed them over the weekend because that's what they do. And the Democrats are on the side of the terrorists because they're the left, and they're all mentally ill and have gender issues too. So I've got to update you on that. We also have the Prime Minister of England, of the United Kingdom, of Great Britain. His name is Keir, which is not a good name, is it? Keir Starmer. And the last name, it's even worse. Keir Starmer has announced that he's the Labour Party lefty, announced that he will be resigning as the Prime Minister of England. And this is pretty crazy. I always liked our system better than the parliamentary system from the time I was a little kid and I learned about systems of government. This is another example here. So Keir Starmer is going to be stepping down as Prime Minister, Labour Party lefty. And it turns out that this is the seventh Prime Minister in 10 years. And they've had seven Prime Ministers in 10 years. And that's not a very stable Western system. That's that parliamentary stuff. Our system is much better in every way than the parliamentary system. We invented something and made something much better. And we have the best and safest elections in the world. We're the envy of the world. But now the Democrats are here like the vampires they are. They've sunk their pointed teeth into the jugular vein of our system of electing people. And now in Virginia, the scamburger, what is she, turning over all electoral votes for Virginia to whoever wins the popular vote nationwide. But she's a mess. And the Democrats, I think in California, they're still counting votes from their primary elections weeks ago. They can't figure out how to count the votes. The Joseph Stalin thing, it's not who votes that counts, it's who counts the votes. And the Democrats have adopted many Joseph Stalin practices and axioms, and we've got a lot going on there, and it has a lot to do with Nigel Farage waiting in the wings, and he might actually, although I doubt it because it's England.
2: I will resign as leader of the Labour Party. I have spoken to His Majesty the King this morning to inform him of my decision. 6 years ago, I inherited a Labour Party that was politically, financially, and morally bankrupt. I was told time and time again that my party was finished, that we were consigned to history, that a majority at the general election, let alone a landslide majority, was impossible. But we proved those people wrong, because we changed our party, ripping out the poison of anti-Semitism, restoring trust on the economy, defence and national security, and becoming a party that once again stood proudly with, not against, our national flag. The hard work of change was with a singular purpose, not power for power's sake, but to change Britain for the better, to build a fairer country with dignity and respect. And when I leave the biggest job in the country, I shall spend more time on the most important job, being the best husband I can to my fantastic wife, Vic, who has been a rock by my side through good times and bad, and being the best dad I can to my beautiful children, who are my pride and my joy. Thank you very much.
1: Amazing stuff, but it's supposed to be 2.5 years or something, 2 to 3 years before their next general election in the United Kingdom. So they're going to have to do something parliamentary about it, as they, 7 governments in 10 years, and out goes the Labour Party guy. It has a lot to do with a young man that was murdered in England by a Sikh, who is not a native Briton, and his family doesn't have British traditions in their family. But a Sikh man with a big knife, Sikhs men carry knives, and it's part of being a Sikh. You carry a knife, and that's great. That's wonderful. Good by me. But he stabbed this guy to death, Henry Nowak. Henry Nowak stabbed him to death. And then when the police showed up, the murderer, with a couple of other murderer cohorts, said, oh, yeah, Henry Nowak used an impolite slur directed at me because I'm a Sikh. And the cop said, oh, yeah? So they cuffed Henry Nowak and were arresting him for the murderer said that he used a bad word. And so the cops put the guy in cuffs, and Henry Nowak died while the murderers lied to the police. Pretty amazing stuff. Vikram Digwa committed the murder. And the police chose the murderer's side because of DEI and political correctness. And so we've got all that going. Also, if you're in Washington, D.C. or the surrounding environs, today in Washington, we have a bunch, because it's our 250th birthday this year. The French, remember them? They're in France, the French government. They have sent over their military aerial flight demonstration team, their equivalent of the Blue Angels that we have in the U.S. Navy, or the Thunderbirds that we have in the U.S. Air Force. And they, the Blue Angels and the Thunderbirds, have both flown over Washington, D.C. recently, including at the big fights on Sunday night, whatever, a week ago. And now the French military aerial demonstration team going to be in the Washington area today, and they're going to fly around. They're already here, of course. They're going to fly around Mount Vernon and over, not you know, on the ground level, but over Mount Vernon. George Washington's house is his property in Virginia. And we should take it away from Virginia with the new state government they have there. Really should. And then Arlington Cemetery, and then they're going to fly over the mall in Washington, D.C., which is great and wonderful too. So we've got that fun. And if you're around, what is it in the 10, like the 10:20 to 10:25 a.m. area, be flying over Arlington Cemetery, Memorial Bridge, and then, you know, the Potomac River, and then the mall in Washington, D.C., where our monuments are, the French team, and they'll be blasting smoky contrails of red, white, and blue, stealing our flag colors, but that's okay. So we've got that going on. And Iran, we've got around this and around that. Also, I should share with you, because it just broke moments ago, Alan Greenspan, the maestro of the U.S. Federal Reserve, has died at the age of 100 years old. Alan Greenspan hailed as the greatest Federal Reserve chairman when he retired in 2006. That's 20 years ago now. But derided for a severe financial crisis that followed barely 2 years later. It's a tough job. Died on Monday, that's today, at age 100, his wife said. Now, this is kind of his wife. Who's his wife, you might ask? Well, his wife is Andrea Mitchell of NBC News, the TV news reporter for the last 50 years. Andrea Mitchell. Alan Greenspan started powerful influence U.S. economy during his tenure at the helm of the Fed, August 1987 until 2006. Complications from Parkinson's disease, Andrea Mitchell said in a statement. Alan Greenspan had to be cut down in the prime of his life like this.

0: 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I've been surfing here since I was a kid. Now, seeing my grandson out on the water, it means everything to me. Watching him and taking in the blue waves, the sea breeze, the blurry horizon?
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0: right.
1: Yes, sir. let's go. As mentioned, Alan Greenspan, former Fed Chairman Andrea Mitchell's 100-year-old husband, passed away this morning and cut down in his prime, 100 years old. Let's go to the telephones, Michael. Let's go to Patrick, calling from Florida. 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
2: Hey, Chris, big fan. Thank you, big fan of the show. I just had a sharp disagreement with your comment about Alan Greenspan as the maestro of the economy. I've been a Fed watcher since 1984, when Paul Volcker was chairman of the Fed, who built the ship and made the Fed what it was. Greenspan, on the other hand, all he did was keep that ship from going into the rocks. He shortchanged the American economy time after time by using interest rate rises to stave off inflation that never was there. And worse is that he went after

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1: I want to get to the Obama Presidential Center, which is not a library at all. Because Chicago, what did they have over the weekend? They had the celebrities, and the news media was all over. Celebrities showed up. Bruce Springsteen showed up at Obama's presidential Not a Library, and Big Mike was there, and Springsteen sang a bad song and stuff. And then they don't pay attention to anything else. Then Friday, that was Thursday, and they had celebrities and Obama. And then on Friday, the thing actually opened to the public. And you could go show your photo ID and pay $30 to get in, but not on election day like that. And then the sun went down on Friday. And since then, they've had, eight people murdered and dozens more shot and wounded. It's like Baghdad at the peak, completely nuts. Yeah, Obama Presidential Center opens with visitors, and it's they hail a scandal-free era, and the Obama legacy, the Obama administration. Oh, we got a little Chelsea Clinton, but she was out there, Chelsea Clinton, over the weekend flapping her gums, and she is so ignorant, she should be a character on Saturday Night Live. The conservatives have taken over the media narrative, and she has to fight back. And when I mean not just fight back, but they have to change the narrative. They have to overwhelm the narrative because conservatives have taken over the narrative. And they're really, is that what happened? I missed that happening, but okay. Now, before I get back to all that, and again, Chicago is the killing field, and the idiot mayor there, he's fine with it. Eight shot and killed, dozens more shot and wounded over the weekend because Barack Obama's presidential Not a Library opened. All right, not really because. It's not a cause and effect. It's just normal business as usual in Chicago because Democrats. Now, there are these New York Times pieces that I mentioned. The New York Times published for, allegedly for Father's Day, but they don't know what Father's Day is. They don't know what fathers are. So they had three women write Father's Day stories. Then they had two childless men. They're men, but they're childless. Then they had one transgender person who we don't go by the shorthand trans because that's a prefix for a whole range of words. But transgender takes hormones and grows a mustache and says, "Now I'm your dad," completely ridiculous pieces, and they are being mocked. Now, here's the Fox News people wrote a story on it. New York Times torched for Father's Day trans dad article. Critics say it shows the paper is corrupting our children. The piece by Zach Ellams, E-L-L-A-M-S, Zach, Z-A-C-H, a biological woman who identifies as male, drew sharp criticism very quickly when they produced it. The New York Times is facing backlash after publishing a Father's Day guest essay about a transgender parent who described learning how to be a trans dad. But you're a woman and you've given birth to a child. The essay titled, quote, "To My Daughter, My Gender Was Never Complicated." It was published yesterday morning in the New York Times, by the New York Times, and presented in comic strip form. That's appropriate somehow, but unintentionally appropriate. It was written by Zach Ellams, a biological woman who identifies as male, and focuses on Ellams' experience raising a daughter while navigating questions about gender. Somebody screwed up. Several illustrations, it looks like a comic book in the New York Times, comic strip. Several illustrations show the child asking direct questions in everyday settings. And they go to the cartoons. How long did you have breasts for, Dad? The daughter calls her dad and wants to know for how long mom had breasts before becoming dad. The daughter asks in one panel as the two walk down the street. Sure they do. In another scene, at the pool. That can get tricky, can't it? The child asks, how did you grow a mustache if you were a lady? How'd you grow a mustache? If that's a good question, seems like an intelligent and curious girl. A separate panel shows the daughter that's taking lots of male hormones, testosterone, and things. Get a hairy back, too. Shave your back or something from now on. A separate panel shows the daughter on a playground telling another child, I want to grow a beard when I grow up. I want to grow a beard when I grow up. Sure. And listen to this. You can't grow a beard. You're a girl, the other child replies. My dad did, and he was a girl, Ellum's daughter says. These are the New York Times created cartoons, little comic strips. The essay suggests that the child accepts Ellum's gender identity with ease, helping the author more fully embrace who they are. They love that word, embrace, don't they? That's in quotation marks. Critics, however, blasted the New York Times for choosing to publish the piece on Father's Day. Well, it's about what's a father, really, anyway. Just amazing stuff. The New York Times published cartoons about being trans dad for Father's Day. Katie Miller, podcaster and former Department of Government Efficiency aide, wrote on X, this is how they envision corrupting our children. Sean Davis, CEO and co-founder of The Federalists, accused the newspaper of using Father's Day to celebrate playing daddy dress-up. That's true. As the true embodiment of fatherhood. That's the New York Times. The New York Times celebrated Father's Day by saluting the real heroes, left-wing gender goblins who think mentally ill women mutilating themselves, mainlining hormone injections, and playing daddy dress-up are the true embodiment of fatherhood, Sean Davis said. On Father's Day, the New York Times is celebrating gender-confused mothers. Wokeness may be limping a bit from injuries, but it isn't dead, Seth Dillon, CEO of the Babylon Bee, wrote. I've got to buy beers for Seth Dillon. Babylon Bee is so great. Tim Young, a media fellow for the Strategic Communications at the Heritage Foundation, also criticized the piece. The New York Times reminds us all that they hate actual fathers on Father's Day, Young wrote. The Father's Day controversy came the same day President Donald Trump separately ripped the news outlet on a Truth Social for its coverage of Iran. That's the New York Times, of course. The way the corrupt and failing New York Times is covering stories on very battered and beat up Iran through fake and made up quote-unquote facts is, in my opinion, treasonous, President Trump said in all capital letters. I will be adding all of their false and ridiculous reporting to my multi-billion dollar lawsuit against them. They are criminals, Trump wrote. He doesn't shy away from a brawl with these people, that's for sure. Latest backlash adds to a string of recent controversies involving the New York Times, including criticism earlier this year over an opinion column by Nicholas Kristof that drew condemnation from critics and the Israeli Foreign Ministry. And then we learned that it was an anti-Israel, anti-Semitic piece by Nicholas Kristof. You know, the New York Times, it's different. The New York Times is very different. But there it is. Aren't these people amazing? Now, that is and again, for Father's Day, they had three women who are not fathers. Then they had two childless men who are not fathers write stories about Father's Day. And then one, they say, trans man, which is idiocy. Three women, a trans man, and two childless men wrote six articles for the New York Times about Father's Day, not a father in the mix. Because masculinity is toxic. and the nuclear family, or they might call it the nuclear family. They might call it the nuclear, but the nuclear family is under attack by the, it has been by the communists since early on in the rise of communism in Europe in the 20th century, but, and even a little before, anti-nuclear family, but they're, oh yeah, the, just extraordinary, these people. And, yeah, also I want to get to it in the next hour, I think, but Chicago and the Obama Center and talking about it on The View, and they got that ironically named Sunny Hostin woman going on, and she just gets everything wrong. It's amazing how much these multi-million dollar journalists working for ABC News, every time they speak, everything they say is wrong. The five dimwits on The View, for example, and yeah, just crazy violence. In fact, I was getting articles this morning that seven had been murdered in Chicago. And by the time I looked it up, it was eight. Oh, and Zohran Mamdani in New York. He is campaigning for these three communists that the Democrats are running for the U.S. Congress.
2: I'm a union organizer. I'm an anti-war activist. I'm a democratic socialist. Running for Congress right here in the hearts of the Commie Corridor. Yeah. We have fascists in the White House. We have a climate denier in the White House. We have a racist and transphobe in the White House.
1: And they're saying they need one of these communists to run for president in 2028. One of the, you know, democratic socialists or the, you know, farm values party or whatever the hell they call themselves. But Zohran Mamdani was out there over the weekend, and he's pitching these radical leftists who are running for Congress as Democrats. And it's not good at all.
3: Donald Trump talked about communists being elected last night. How do you avoid becoming the ad for Republicans? How do you navigate this road? Because now you are a member of the Democratic delegation. You will be a member of the Democratic delegation, and you're going to appear in all sorts of people's ads, all sorts of Republicans' ads, to say, this is what you're going to get if you vote for the Democrats, a communist.
4: You know, I think that is, that framing is one that I've been very proud to be able to say I don't respond to, one in which I have been very intentional to say I won't be reactive.
1: Extraordinary stuff, but these people that he is pitching are completely berserk. They're nuts, I got to tell you.
5: Republicans in Congress and fascists in the White House are slashing our social services, threatening our basic civil rights, and destroying our climate. And establishment Democrats care more about their corporate donors than serving the people of New York. And that's why it's time for us to lead. We are demanding our government protect immigrant New Yorkers, make housing truly affordable, guarantee health care, and tax the rich. To stop funding and fueling Israel's genocide against Palestinians.
1: And Mamdani is out there campaigning for them, for Brad Lander.
6: And our solidarity, it doesn't end at the Hudson or at the Potomac. Our solidarity stretches out to Cuba and Venezuela and it stretches to Gaza.
1: Running in the New York 10th District for Claire Valdez.
7: You know, the difference here really is I'm a democratic socialist. I'm very proud to be running as that. I'm a proud union organizer. And I think being able to organize a movement is essential in this moment when we have a fascist in the White House.
1: Claire Valdez, New York 7th District, running for Congress for the House of Representatives. And I've got a bit of audio of her for you. And then this one who is really, I've got a brother in New York City, and this is his favorite. Her name is Daria Liza. Daria, that's her first name. Daria Liza, D-A-R-I-A-L-I-Z-A. Might be Daria Liza if you really like Liza Minnelli. But I think it's Daria Liza. And her last name is Chevalier. But everybody mispronounces it of like Chevalier. Something because they don't know their French or something like that. But
8: I want to ask about a couple deleted tweets. You deleted more than 3,500 tweets after running for office. The first is all deportation is wrong. Is that something you still believe?
4: That phrase, yes. I still believe that all deportations are wrong.
8: And even if we're talking about illegal entry to the country or someone who may have committed a crime?
4: So when we're talking about things like illegal entry, or we're actually talking about administrative laws, right? We're not talking about criminal law.
1: Her name is spelled Chevalier, like Marie Chevalier, but they pronounce it Chevalier because they went to Chicago Public Schools or something like that.
4: To subject someone who has committed a crime to both a criminal system and then additionally to an immigration system that also detains them in the very same facilities that criminal people who are convicted of criminal convictions are also held, right? And then deported and ripped away from everything they know and love. That is also punishment. And that is punishment not on the basis of the crime they committed, because they already served their time when they were processed through the criminal system.
8: Punishment.
4: It is double punishment. And if we truly believe that double jeopardy is something that is unconstitutional, something that is unethical, something that is against the principles of equality in this country, we cannot subject people to that on the basis of where they were born.
1: And these far-left congressional candidates that the Democrats are pitching in New York City, just amazing stuff. Appalling, I am telling you. So we've got that coming up for you. We've got a lot coming up. Mayhem, pandemonium, absolute anarchy in Chicago because of Democrats. And even President Trump has stepped up, and he's knocking on Governor Pritzker's door, you know, the inherited billionaire, saying, "Hey, I could clean up your city in a month." But oh yeah, I got a great news story for you. The news media, a story about our news media and the way they cover stories, because there's when is bad news good news and good news bad news? Our news media gets to determine. That is coming up.

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0: All right. Yeah, what do you hear, California? They're reporting, the news media reporting on crime. There's been a drop in certain crimes, and wait till you hear the reporting on it. It's pretty great. And Chicago, the whole Obama thing coming up. Let's see. Let's go to the telephones. Let's go to Rob, calling from Montgomery County, Maryland. Oh, Roberto, you're on the Chris Plant Show.
1: Hey, Chris, good morning. Good to hear your voice. Happy Monday and all that jazz.
0: Thank you.
1: Hey, real quick. Yes, sir. I know you don't have a lot of time. Two things real quick and maybe a third. But the first is this Obama building, whatever you want to call it, you know, these people, their family, him, the whoever was in charge of getting it built, they owe contractors millions of dollars on that building. And they have the your favorite word, temerity, to charge $30 a piece for the general public to go in there, right? It just kills me, right? I mean, no sense of irony there. And no class, no integrity, you know, or little of those things.
0: Right.
1: And then the other thing was they had an interview somewhere, I don't know where it was, and if they had him and Michelle. I was doing a walk a couple of mornings ago, and I have an oval-shaped stone from a beach, okay? And it's about 5 pounds. And I'm curling that thing as I'm doing my walk. She must do that in her car, in her chauffeured car.
2: The most coveted body parts, including Michelle Obama's arms.
3: Michelle Obama's arms. They are perfect.
4: And they're fantastic, right? They're actually her husband's secret weapon.
1: Anyway.
0: Go ahead.
1: She said, or they said, so what is your next, what would you want most in your next stage of life? And I forgot what he said, but.
0: Fun. He said fun.
1: He said fun. Yeah. And then she said, me. I'm like, me. You know, really?
0: Yeah.
1: I mean, really?
0: Yeah.
5: One word to describe your next chapter. One word.
6: Fun.
4: Me.
7: That's what you call the mic.
1: The Chicago thing, it kills me. You know, did you ever see that movie High Plains Drifter with Eastwood?
0: Hell yeah,
1: you know,
0: sure.
1: And that's one of the best. But all these Western movies, if you notice, they always have a graveyard right outside town, and they got the casket maker that's right there at the end. And they had their own sense of lawmaking, which I think would really be appropriate in some of our cities today.
0: Well, I got to tell you, I think it's already what Chicago is like High Plains Drifter, and they don't follow the law. God knows, I've got a bunch of that coming right up, Rob.

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1: Tension. I'm Roxanne Evans, Fox News. The United States and Iran paused military strikes overnight for the first time in 2 weeks following President Trump's announcement that he is considering a massive attack. Fox's Steve Harrigan in Tel Aviv with more.
2: For 13 nights in a row here, CENTCOM would usually make an announcement sometime after 2 a.m. local time that strikes were underway. Last night for the first time, that simply did not happen. There's been a lot of talk in recent days from President Trump about a possible massive attack on Iran, but President Trump also making clear he's keeping all options open. Now, there was some military activity in the Gulf of Oman. A merchant ship tried to break through the U.S. naval blockade. It was warned 4 times before U.S. forces hit it and disabled that ship.
1: Well, the president claimed that the U.S. is locked and loaded and ready to go if he decides to go through with plans of attack. Maine Democrats elected former state Senate President Troy Jackson in a landslide vote as their nominee for the U.S. Senate seat held by longtime Republican Senator Susan Collins. Jackson addresses supporters after securing the Democratic nomination.
3: Stand up to Donald Trump and ICE when they attack our workers, terrorize our neighbors, and threaten the freedoms generations of us fought to secure.
1: Police in Berlin abruptly shut down the city's LGBTQ plus pride parade after a van drove into a crowd near the parade route, killing at least one person and injuring 15 others. Police ordered everyone to leave the area immediately. They launched a massive manhunt for the driver. And a Canadian woman arrested in Belgium on suspicion of espionage. The woman was working as an intern at NATO's military headquarters. Authorities allege she spied for a third country. 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